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1: Guys, Paul Morrow here, Fox Across America, for our second hour here on a Friday, on a summer Friday. Hope you are anticipating the weekend, had a good week, and enjoying things as we are. And here's a little inside baseball. You know, when you host a show, especially something like this, a three-hour show, you got to do some prep. You know, you got to come up with talking points. You want to be unique. You want to do it. And you want to have stuff to talk about that people are interested in and maybe they haven't heard before. And that's why you appreciate guests who bring a perspective and who you don't have to put words in their mouth, because it saves you a lot of ass pain, for lack of a better term. And so that's why we're going to go right now to one of my go-to guests, because I always enjoy her, always got her finger on the pulse of what's going on. She's a rising star. You see her more and more on Fox Network, and I consider her a friend. We got Brianna Lyman on the line. Brianna, welcome back to the program.
2: Thanks for having me, Paul.
1: So listen, normally I have all kinds of things lined up, et cetera. I saw your name. I said, you know, I'm not going to do any work. I'm going to let her do all the work. So that said, I am for once going to stick to the topic, because I know I never do that with you. I always change the topic on you. The topic today for you is, and you write for The Federalist, you're on the network, so you're covering all these issues, are these ICE car stops. Now, I hope that's what they told you we're going to talk about, because that's what I got over here written down. So we all know that we've had a couple of bad shootings now, or bad in quotes. We don't know if they're going to go that way. I shouldn't say bad. Let's say questionable. Retracted, Your Honor, in Houston and in Maine. And, you know, the Maine one, you know, could go a little bit bad here. We got to see. What are you hearing? What's your take on what's developing relative to the idea of ICE doing enforcement, but also doing these car stops?
2: Yeah, I think Fox News' own Bill Malugin just reported last night that one of the changes they will make is that ICE agents can still conduct these car stops, but that at least one agent has to have their body cam be on. And I think that's a very fair compromise. And I think that should have been the case regardless. I think all officers should probably wear a body camera for their own safety, right? For the safety of their own force. So I think we're going to continue to see that. I am happy to see that President Trump immediately reversed this reported guidance that Marguerite Mullen had put out, where he said the traffic stops were going to be stopped. Because remember, this is where a lot of those ICE enforcement operations happen. And unless the president and his administration would have supplemented the stop in ICE traffic stops with, let's say, workplace raids, then you would have seen a substantial decrease in deportations. And President Trump understands his base, and they understand that he was elected primarily to carry out mass deportations and close the border. He's already closed the border, and he's working on these mass deportations now. So I'm happy to see that we're back on track for ICE continuing to enforce the law. And I am happy to see that body cams will be available and will be used.
1: I agree across the board. And, you know, when you look at the landscape, they don't want car stops. They don't want no-knock warrants. So let's say you acquiesced to what the left is demanding. Schumer articulated it the other day. These are the things we want. And one of them was he wants warrants. We're trying to get out 12 to 15 million people. We're going to get warrants for all of them. Yeah, right. Okay. We'd be doing warrants. We'd be applying for warrants in front of judges from now, literally for 50 years, most of which would be turned down because we all know a lot of the federal judiciary is stacked with people that Obama and Biden put there. But that said, it's not feasible, because what you're going to do is, in many instances, we're still going after the bad guys, the real worst of the worst, right? The worst first and all of that. If you're not allowed to knock on a door, and if you're not allowed to come up on them on a car stop, then what are you asking us to do? Hello, bad guy. We know you wanted as a child rapist. Would you come out, please? What do you think he's going to do? He's going to go out the back door, guns blazing. I mean, it's not going to work. Am I wrong?
2: No, you're right. And remember, Democrats also keep saying, well, we don't want to see ICE enforcement happen at places of worship or at schools or at sensitive areas where children may be present with their parents who are criminals and here illegally. And so they want to make enforcement of immigration law not only so politically toxic, but just logistically difficult by basically saying every single place is off limits. And it reminds me, you know, Paul, you and I live in New York. I have a concealed carry permit. And as you know, it's very difficult to find places where you're actually allowed to carry it, because Democrats want to make it so hard to carry it in public places in New York City. They want to use that framing and apply it to immigration, right? So you can only enforce in these really narrow areas. There has to be a bunch of hurdles that you have to go through. And to your point, there are about 15 to 20 million illegal aliens who need to be deported. If we don't do mass deportations, you're never going to get them deported, especially because in 10 years from now, a Democrat's going to say, well, you know, this person's been here for 10 years. Are we really going to deport them? Yes, just because you stalled the system 10 years ago doesn't mean that their criminality is now erased.
1: Hey, listen, a green card is not an attendance award. And I'm sorry. Well, you've been here a long time, but okay, fair enough. You managed to dodge us all of that time, but that doesn't give you the out. Now, I'm gonna confess something to you. A friend of mine's got a restaurant, and he's closing down a restaurant because conditions in New York City are just no damn good. All right? He's been in business like 15, 16 years. He sees the writing on the wall. He's getting out of his lease. He's running to Florida like everybody else. But the guys that are taking it the hardest, and they're legal. They have their their Social Security number and everything else. But it's the guys that show up for work, rain or shine, are these Mexican guys, are these Hispanic guys. They're from Ecuador, Nicaragua, I believe. You know, I talked to some of them in my Spanish, what's left of it. And they're good people. And I got to tell you, they are the closest thing we have to the old Ellis Islanders, who came here because they wanted to be here, not here because they want to make us communists. Those people, we don't reach them. We don't manage to reach them with conservative media. You know, I was talking last segment with Sonny Nelson from Media Relations at the White House, former Media Relations. And, you know, I made the point, like, are we reaching out to the Hispanic community? Here's where I'm going with this, Brianna. Can you... And I see the other side of it, because I know they want these people here so they can count them in the census, and that bothers me. So I'm not with the Democrats on that. But can you see a compromise here someplace where we can get everybody in the same place? Because when I sit in a studio, I'm full-throated about, I want them all out. They came here illegally. They're going to game our system. They're overloading our social benefits. They're going to be counted in the census, and that's not fair. And ultimately, the Dems want to get them on the voter rolls. But number one, I think they're naturally Republicans. And number two, when you deal with them, I come away seeing that's a salt of the earth guy. I confess some ambivalence. I'm just curious, as somebody, in, you know, a younger person, what's your take on something like that?
2: Well, I think the emotions you describe are fair. I worked in a restaurant and I interacted with people who openly admitted they were illegal here, and they were good people by, you know, any standard. That being said, I don't think there's a compromise. I think there's many things that could be true. First of all, I think a lot of people know and forge I-9 employment verification papers. So people who say legally, those are actually not so easy to detect whether or not they're lying, because you could forge those papers. Second of all, they may be hard workers, but America is not their economic opportunity zone. America is more than just a place where people can come and make money and make a good living. And they may be hard workers. They may not go out and commit any additional crimes beyond illegal entry, but that doesn't mean that they should have a reason or a right to stay here or be here. We have to take into account things like American culture, right? The fact that there are language barriers, right? You have to press one for English now. We've been doing that since the 80s, sure, but it's becoming more prevalent. I've noticed Spanish-speaking commercials on my TV. That's because there are so many people who did not assimilate. They just came here and they didn't assimilate. So I actually don't see a need or a reason to compromise. I respect their hard work. I respect their work ethic. They should bring that hard work ethic back to their home country, because my country is not their economic opportunity zone. And then I also think the other point we have to remember is, look, my mother's family came through Ellis Island. My dad's family came here on the Mayflower. So I can see it from both sides. But I also understand that when Ellis Island did happen, first of all, you had a lot of immigrants who ended up going back to their home countries because they couldn't. You don't see that same going back home. When they can't make it, they go on welfare now. They go on the systems that were designed to help Americans. So that's one big difference. The other difference I think we have to talk about is the Ellis Island immigrants are largely responsible for electing people like FDR. FDR, who fundamentally destroyed this country and the...
1: But that's my point right there. The people that... We can't count on the old Ellis Islanders anymore. The Europeans come here as socialists and want more socialism. So... You're right. That's a key point. I cut you off, I know, but I get the point you were making. Those are the people that put us in this quandary. You can't count on them anymore. You know, people think it's all a white supremacy thing. It is not. The white nations of Europe are going to come here. They're the ones who are going to make us communists. And all you got to do is look at their home country.
2: Look what happened. I say it all the time. People say, oh, well, you wouldn't care if someone from Britain came here. No, I would, because Britain
1: right, I would.
2: Run by third world foreigners. So they have bad judgment, too. I don't want anyone coming here right now. We need to have an immigration moratorium, which, to your point, we actually did have an immigration moratorium after Ellis Island in the 1920s because we had realized we let it way too many people.
1: Yeah.
2: There was an overload. We were putting a strain on our housing supply. In fact, we just saw reports that the increase of illegal immigrants under Joe Biden has strained our housing supply again. So you see that when you have unfettered mass migration, whether legal or illegal, Americans suffer nonetheless. And not to mention, these people who may work hard in these restaurants and other areas, they drive down wages for Americans. Obama's Civil Rights Commission had a study come out in 2010, and it said that immigrants, especially illegal aliens, were driving down wages for native-born workers and disproportionately for Black Americans who are competing for the same jobs that illegal aliens tend to compete for. So we're hurting our own people for what? So that a few million people from another country can come here, make money, and send it back home? Unacceptable.
1: All right. So if I'm hearing you right, and we only got 30 seconds, if those people want to stay here and work, unfortunately, they're going to have to get out and then apply to come back in. Short answer, should there be a mechanism for people who will be sponsored by employers and really go on the hook for them to say, yes, I will sponsor this person. This person has to get out. Under your construct here, which I don't disagree with, it's just like I get soft-hearted. They got to go. They got to apply. This guy will sponsor them. They have a job waiting for them, and that way we know we're not going to be on the hook for them. Could you live with something like that?
2: No, for two reasons. One, we already have systems in place where, for instance, farmers can have temporary worker visas to bring these immigrants

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4: If I were to ask you what makes for a good night's sleep, you'd probably say a dark, quiet room, not too many things on your mind. But every night when you go to get some Z's, how often do you really think about the temperature in your bedroom? Temperature may be one of the most underappreciated factors in sleep. That's according to the Senior Vice President of Research and Scientific Affairs at the National Sleep Foundation. We often hear about lights and screens and stress, but even modest changes in temperature and airflow can influence both how quickly you fall asleep and how deeply you stay asleep. Most experts will recommend a room temperature of 60 to 67 degrees Fahrenheit. You might also experiment with your sheets and what you actually wear to bed. Play around a bit and see what improves your sleep. You might be delightfully surprised. I'm Dr. Sanjay Gupta, helping you live a better life.
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0: Paul Morrow, Fox Across America, taking us into the half hour. We got a special guest to help us do that. We have in studio the great Josh Ritter, attorney extraordinaire. You see him on the network all the time. He's a fellow host of mine with me and Donna Rotunno on the weekly rap sheet. Josh, welcome to the big show.
1: Thank you so much. We're doing that show later today. I'm looking forward to it.
0: So if you were watching the network today, Josh was on Outnumbered, and he had a very special topic that he's going to tell us about now. There was some things that he wasn't really supposed to go into, but we'd like to tease it out. So Josh, just, you know, you're considered an expert, as I understand it, on this topic. So tell us about it.
1: I could tell why they came up with the lineup that they did, the topics that they did. Because one of them we covered was the lettuce, what do I call it, GI tract bug that everybody's been dealing with.
0: Well, teased it out for us. I don't really, where are you going with that?
1: Apparently, Taco Bell has been serving some tainted lettuce that has caused some people to have potty issues.
0: I don't understand. What potty issues do you mean?
1: Well, not out of one end only in particular that's taken up a lot of time. And apparently it's like a week or two long, too. We're not talking like your normal maybe fast food visit. Mm. This is like a week or two long that you're dealing with.
0: And is there a signature term or phrase that has come to stand for this story that we should know about?
1: I'm no doctor, so I don't know what the technical term for it. I think it's just, a GI unwellness.
0: We'll wait. It's okay. We have time. I mean, folks, you can see
1: it's
0: why.
1: It's explosive. All I know is this. It's explosive.
0: All right, so we got half of it. You can see why he's a successful attorney, folks. All right. Counselor, congratulations. You are a liar. All right, so moving from that, as I know you, like I said, we're going to move on from one area of your expertise to another.
1: Yeah.
0: The Charlie Kirk case, now it's coming out. We've talked about this, that all of these dilatory tactics by the defense has got to be raising the price tag for the citizens of Utah. And now the New York Post is putting a price tag on it, is it not?
1: To the tune of millions of dollars.
0: Yeah.
1: That they're well, you know, it's interesting to just give you a precursor. Idaho in the Brian Koberger case, same situation, publicly appointed. They weren't public defenders, but they were publicly appointed taxpayer paid attorneys on that case. Right. $5 million in attorney's fees to handle that case. And it didn't even go to trial. That just came out recently. They did some reporting on that. So you're looking at, I think, easily that in this case. And so if you've ever wondered, why are they being so litigious? Why is so much being filed? Listen, it's a death penalty case. They're defending their client. I'm not trying to take that away from them. But just bear in mind that as they're doing that, the ticker continues to run to the tune of, I'm sure we're going to get into the millions.
0: Why not public defenders?
1: The state of Utah... Well, this county in particular, Utah County, you know, every county has to contract to do this stuff. Larger counties, Los Angeles County, has an entire dedicated public defender's office that can handle the most serious of cases, including capital cases. Utah County is a smaller county. They contracted for a public defender's office, but not for capital cases. I think with the idea that, hey, we'll save a little bit of money, and how often are we going to really run into that problem? Well, here they ran into it in spades, and the largest case that probably the state of Utah has had that I can think of is now being handled through, now it's a negotiated price, I should say. It's not like full freight for these private attorneys, but they have had to hire outside counsel. And it's not just one attorney. They've got, at least two or three. I mean,
0: yeah,
1: I was shocked.
0: It's three.
1: There was one guy that they stood up and introduced him as their First Amendment, attorney, representative. And I'm thinking to myself, who has this? No, this is the part that starts to kind of bother you. Yes, everybody should have an attorney if they can't afford one. But if you can't afford one, you can't afford these guys.
0: Right.
1: Right? You know what I mean? Like, so if you're somewhere in the middle, if you're not making $1 million a year and can't afford them, but you're not so destitute that you can't afford an attorney at all, you're stuck in the middle where you can afford an attorney, but not what this guy is getting.
0: I mean, he's really getting a murderer's row of attorneys here, and we haven't even gotten to the jury selection for Deere, which they're going to hire an expert for.
1: Yep.
0: Then there's going to be other experts hired for testimony at trial. There's going to be a battle of the experts over things like digital evidence and so on and so forth. So, look, folks, it's going to be a hefty price tag, but we're going to be covering it on the weekly rap sheet with my friend Josh Ritter today, live 3:30 on Fox Nation. Check us out, where he's going to have explosive GI issues right on camera.
1: Right. Perhaps.
0: The key to his success. We'll be right back.
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15: A better life with Dr. Sanjay Gupta.
16: I'm feeling lucky to have my college-age kids home with me for a few weeks this summer. And one of the things I know we're going to be talking about, AI. I've started to use it more often at the hospital to get fresh takes on patient problems that I'm trying to solve. And for my girls, well, I know that they are navigating college now with these new powerful tools. Something, frankly, that you and I couldn't have even imagined when we were in school. But while it may be tempting to outsource your studying and your work to these large language models, I beg you not to. And that's because AI chatbots tend to reproduce what researchers call weird viewpoints. That's an acronym: Western, Educated, Industrialized, Rich, and Democratic. Look, AI isn't going away, and admittedly, it can be a really powerful tool, but you don't want it doing your thinking for you. I'm Dr. Sanjay Gupta, helping you live a better life.
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0: Guys, Paul Morrow, Fox Across America, sitting in for the great Jimmy Failla as I take us into the second half of our second hour. And we're going to continue with looking at some of the stuff that we've been talking about relative to New York City. I covered a little bit with Rich Staropoli and with Brianna Lyman. And we have another New York City guest. And New York City just really standing in for all the urban areas around the country, which are all experiencing similar issues, New York just being the most salient. And we have Justine Brooke Murray with us. We've had her before. We have her this time. In studio, kidnapped her. We got her here. Justine, welcome to the big show.
1: Thanks for having me again. I just ate some lettuce.
0: You're not going there. Hello. We just covered that with an expert, Josh Ritter. All right.
1: Couldn't help it.
0: So, our mayor just went to jail to watch the World Cup and articulated as these are New Yorkers too. Never mind the fact that these days, because Rikers has shrunk, we have what we call in the ice world the worst of the worst. He went there to watch the World Cup with them. He's getting some blowback. What's your take?
1: Yeah, of course, this is the new constituency. We've gone from give us your tired, your poor, to give us your bums, your gangbangers, your criminals, and your molesters. But it's so crazy to see how the left has basically gone full circle. I remember back in 2016, you had the, I call them the FUPA flock of the Me Too proponents. They wanted to redefine the word rape to mean if you just stare at a woman the wrong way, to the point where now Mamdani, in order to cater to the 7th century jihad constituents, he actually went on the air and said, well, the definition of rape now needs to apparently be changed, I guess, to the point where he's now hanging out with them on Rikers Island.
0: Yeah, I mean, that's true. One of the things he's dining out on is if he has a, first of all, let me give the audience a little bit of inside baseball. Zohran Mamdani has literally, not figuratively, literally nothing to do with the way the police department is run. Okay, I can tell you that. Yep. He has no input. Jessica Tisch is not interested in his opinion. I'm just telling you that's the way it is. I hear from all the executives. He has no input. But, of course, when the numbers look good, he's going to take a victory lap. Now, the murders are down because of the work the PD is doing. That trend started well before Mamdani, and yet he's taking credit for that. But notice what he doesn't talk about. Subway crime is up.
1: Yeah.
0: Assaults are way up. Robberies, last I checked, are still above pre-COVID levels. So this big victory lap that New York wants to take pales in comparison to the kind of success we've seen in a place like Washington, D.C., where Donald Trump has said, you know what, I can put federal officers here, which, of course, here you just can't have. Let me ask you something. As somebody who's from this area, because this goes, again, for all the cities across the country, is there going to be a point where it bottoms out? And where the constituents wake up, or do we have to wait like we did in the 1970s for the whole malaise of the 60s, 15, 20 years of it before we decide to get our act together?
1: It's probably going to take the breadlines because Mamdani's constituency, the people who voted for him, and actually a lot of the people who voted for him, there's a statistic on this, 80% of the young kids, they actually use the words vibes. They voted for Mamdani based on vibes. They've never had to live through socialism, 24-year-olds. They were all born after 9/11. So unfortunately, it's going to have to take some experiencing of the warmth of collectivism in order to kind of turn around.
0: God help us. So we're all going to have to suffer so that these kids will get the education that they didn't get in school, that
1: exactly.
0: They should have gotten when they, you know, they should have seen the bread lines in Hungary. They should have seen the tanks rolling into Czechoslovakia from the Soviet Union. Most of these kids have probably no idea what the Soviet Union really is. And as a result, we have a mayor who has decided that a good way to watch the World Cup is to go sit with the gangbangers, as you're saying, many of whom are among the worst of the worst, because that's all Rikers houses these days.
1: We now call them, as he did, incarcerated persons, to the point where we're going to get to the point where we're calling rapists persons who have been denied consent. It's just like calling the homeless or the thugs on the streets, oh, the unhoused, right? We've all been denied. It's like there's no personal responsibility. And speaking of the schools, I went to school with these kids, people my age, the professors were teaching us that we're all victims of society, or of course we're oppressors based on the way that we were born, but we need to use our victimhood and our identities, our oppressed identities, as currency instead of our skills. So that seems to be the source of it all.
0: I mean, that's articulated well. The idea is not what you do anymore, what you accomplish in a meritocracy. It's who you are. And if you can check a particular victimhood box, you're halfway home. Did you actually get that? They used those terms to you?
1: I did. Actually, I remember my anthropology class. It was a required class freshman year. We were taught that the word violence can mean many different things. Structural violence. Violence means the government doesn't give you free stuff, the stuff that you believe that you're entitled to the point where Mamdani put up this housing activist. And there's a video of her. And she called it violence. That if you don't, it used to be give me liberty or give me death, but now it's give me, or else you deserve to die. And that's how they use the terminology. It means that they believe they're morally justified in committing violence against you because you're somehow denying them something. It's the same ideology that prompted all those Luigi Mangione fangirls to march out.
0: Yeah. So, and one of the things you do at MRC is that you guys examine these trends and how they're delivering these narratives, right? So let me put you on the spot. How do you counter it? What do we do?
1: I always say the answer is more speech. And I think that still continues to be true. Unfortunately, we have to torture the people who work with us. We have one guy who we torture him by making him watch The View. But that's what the squawking round table.
0: Wow. Is he well paid?
1: He is. He is. But
0: not enough.
1: It will never be enough to have to deal with those women every day. And I really give him props. But we have to go through the brunt of the pain and the hard work, hopefully to save other people from, unfortunately, having to tune in. And the point is, nobody wants to tune in to CNN, MS Now.
0: Yeah, the numbers are terrible.
1: They are terrible. But we do have to check in on them enough to show everyone else kind of what the propaganda currently is, because there still is a large constituency that, even though it's dwindling, a lot of older people still watch network TV.
0: Yeah, they do.
1: And
0: they do.
1: They don't go online. Online's not always much better, because the people who claim to run these so-called new media outlets or the podcasters, unfortunately, sometimes they're spewing the same BS.
0: Oh, they come out of that same ecosystem.
1: Yep, they do. But there seems to be a shift where at one point it was only trust the so-called experts. And now it's everyone's sick of the so-called experts because they really didn't know anything. So trust the guy on a podcast who's sitting in a game chair burping about how the West is still evil.
0: Yeah, COVID did that.
1: Yeah.
0: In a lot of ways. And, you know, I'm cognizant of that as well, because I make a point of seeing things through the prism of my so-called expertise, which is intelligence, law enforcement, and stuff like that. But listen, folks, if I'm ever opining heavily about the intricacies of climate change, change the channel, all right? Because I can interview somebody about that and listen and learn, and I can research it, but that's not my expertise, and we should all be cognizant of that. You're 100% right. What trends do you see emerging among the people who are feeding us these kinds of net? You've suffered through it in school. You're seeing it online. As a member of MRC, where do you see this stuff going as we go forward into the midterms and into the next presidential election? How are they massaging the narrative? What are we going to be hit with? How are they going to try to capture the vote for the left using their various means of rhetoric?
1: It seems like they're doubling down on socialism. My mother and I actually debate this. Is it just that the mainstream Democrats of back then are not putting their foot down, or is it mainstream now in the Democrat Party to be a full-blown socialist?
0: Right.
1: It's because previously those who thought they could have a big tent with the Democrat Party, they were dealing with those younger people whom their motto is, quote, by any means necessary.
0: Yeah, yeah,
1: the
0: yeah.
1: way they speak, the way you had Scott Wiener being chased by a mob at a gay pride parade recently, and it didn't matter that he was so far left that he wanted to let pedophiles off the hook.
0: Yeah.
1: He was still chased down because he was a little too Jewish, even though he apologized for it. So with the left, they preach about democracy, but there's no democracy there, because if you don't march in line with what used to be the far left, but now it's the mainstream because you couldn't oppose it, well, it's very anti-democratic. Whereas with the right, we're still such a big tent that we're openly arguing with each other all the time. So I think what the left is trying to do, what the media is going to try and do, is use the divide and conquer tactic, taking advantage of the fact that the right is a big tent and they're not. But they're also going to try to appeal to young people by renaming MSNBC as MS Now.
0: Right. I mean, listen, that is a very difficult circle to square. I mean, they have a, from where I sit, a jihadi apologist wing that is aligned with a communist wing, and I think it's embodied quite clearly in our mayor here in New York, right? And in these other squad members that are now rising to the fore. The Republicans have the big tent. We have our disagreements, but we don't have anywhere near that vast a gulf between the two sides. And how are you going to, I saw on, you're speaking at the View, I saw Behar try to do it recently in a clip, because I don't watch it. I'd rather be buried alive with a family of cobras than watch that. But that said, I saw the clip, and she was saying something like, firemen, having a fire department, that is democratic socialism. You know, having people pick up your garbage, that is democratic socialism. There's nothing wrong with them trying to redefine what they are really on about. And like, no, having firemen, that would mean, if having a fire department is socialism, that means America's been socialist since its inception. Of course, that's not what it means. So I don't see how they fix that. And then you have people like Sonny Hostin, right, who's making all kinds of pseudo-socialist statements while she lives in mansions. Am I wrong?
1: She could darken a sunny day in heaven being so sunny. Yeah. But it's important to point out the hypocrisy of these champagne communists, champagne socialists, because she recently just came under hot water for trying to get her son out of trouble for allegedly trespassing somewhere. And she reportedly said, "Don't you know who I am?" She did the stereotypical shtick. Ugh. "Don't you know how big and important I am?" And it just reminds me of what Ro Khanna did. He recently went to Israel and thought,
0: "Oh, well, that was a joke.
1: Because I'm a big, important congressman, I should be allowed into a military zone. The laws don't apply to me. The laws don't apply to them." But they're always the ones who want to keep everyone else equally in squalor. They're the ones who want big government. They're the ones who preach communism, except they're the ones who are the most elite and the most hypocritical. The irony of Sunny, not so Sunny, is that she complained about nepotism when it came to Lindsey Graham's sister taking his seat, but she uses nepotism every single day, and she's trying to use it to help her son. So they're always hypocrites.
0: I mean, and, you know, what is her ostensible talent? Like, what is it that makes Sunny Hostin so special that she deserves this special treatment, that she deserves, you know? Don Lemon was like that. Don Lemon's like, "Dude, you're one of a zillion. We all are." I mean, and this guy's got this attitude, like, you know, "I bring it hard." I remember when they got Smollett, Jussie Smollett, on that, and they said, "Why do you think, if this happened to you, why did they target you?" I remember his answer like it was yesterday. He's going, "Because I bring it hard. You know, like, he's the only guy, the only journalist in America who's really getting to the heart of things." Dude, aside from the fact that you're a liar, you're one of a zillion. Give me a break. And I don't see what makes them all so special.
1: They're unique, just like everybody else.
0: Yeah, and it's just they seem to figure out. What does the son do, by the way, the Hostin's son?
1: I believe the son actually went to Harvard, and she brags about it as if, you know.
0: Well, what was the trespass? Where was he trespassing? Do you know the details?
1: It was on a train rail or a type of railroad, and her argument was that the sign that said no trespassing was too small. It might have been somewhere around here, around this area. But the thing is, whenever I think of a train, I think of NJ Transit, which opens up a whole other can of worms about why I hate NJ Transit, because they're never reliable. And it's just crazy to the fact that the reason why NJ Transit's not reliable and why other groups are not very reliable is because of DEI and because of the same things that got Sunny Halston into her position. She made her entire career off based off the fact that she was special because she was a protected minority class, only to find out on air that she's actually the descendant of slave owners.
0: Yeah, I remember that episode. And yet she doesn't seem to learn anything from it. And she just keeps going forward. And unfortunately, in our society, very often that's the mark of success. You know, you just let this stuff bounce off you and you just keep going. Well, look, going into the midterms here, all of this stuff is going to stay pistol hot, as it is going to be for the presidential election. Folks, it is all about the narrative, and it is all about getting your messaging through. And that's why we appreciate you, Brooke, so much for being here and for doing the work that you do. Just to take us out, tell people where they can find you, your organization, and what you guys do.
1: Certainly. We are MRC Video on X. We are also at Media Research Center on Instagram. And to do a self-plug, I am at Justine_Brooke on X. And we expose the left-wing media bias every day. And thank you so much for having me. It's always good to be here.
0: This is the important stuff, guys. If you're not paying attention, they're playing to you. Then that's what they're doing. They're trying. So you got to be educated. Justine, Brooke. I want to get your last name right. Murray. Justine Brooke Murray. I am Paul Morrow. We're coming into the end of the hour. We appreciate you for being here as always. We'll be right back.
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3: 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Things you couldn't understand. 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
16: If I were to ask you what makes for a good night's sleep, you'd probably say a dark, quiet room, not too many things on your mind. But every night when you go to get some Z's, how often do you really think about the temperature in your bedroom? Temperature may be one of the most underappreciated factors in sleep. That's according to the Senior Vice President of Research and Scientific Affairs at the National Sleep Foundation. We often hear about lights and screens and stress, but even modest changes in temperature and airflow can influence both how quickly you fall asleep and how deeply you stay asleep. Most experts will recommend a room temperature of 60 to 67 degrees Fahrenheit. You might also experiment with your sheets and what you actually wear to bed. Play around a bit and see what improves your sleep. You might be delightfully surprised. I'm Dr. Sanjay Gupta, helping you live a better life.
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0: Paul Morrow here sitting in. Great Jimmy Failla ending our second hour here on Fox Across America. Special thanks again to Justine Brooke Murray for being here, and apologize for forgetting her last name. You know, if you sit in a desk like this, you got a million things coming out. That's no excuse. Why am I even bothering? I had a brain fart. What can I tell you? All right. Anyway, listen, to take us out in the second hour, just want to call attention to the fact that, as I said at the top, and as we're going to explore in our last hour with our first guest, great Rich Staropoli, former Secret Service supervisor, we're under a lot of threats. And we have to stay hard against them because we can't take this stuff for granted. You've heard that from me before, blah, blah, blah. But what Justine brought to the table is equally as important. And what do I mean by that? This is the part that I was talking about at the top of the show when Rubio and Bessent pointed out that part of the impediment is the media and the narrative that has been distorted as to what we're really facing. You can't stand against the enemy if you're being told they're not the enemy. And that's why people like the Media Research Center, why we had Brianna Lyman on, she has her X feed where she explores these issues. That's why it's so important to stay, and of course Fox News and shows like this, to stay plugged into what's really going on and not what they're telling you is going on. Because the progressive left is telling you that we're marching into a beautiful future that's essentially going to be defined by a socialist march towards communism. And if you're not paying attention and you're doing it off of vibes, as Justine said, you're going to get taken in. You got to wise up and listen to the right stuff. And that's why you're here, I assume. So thank you for being here. Fox Across America, we'll be back.
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13: Strikes escalating. I'm Lisa Lacerra, Fox News. U.S. Central Command says it's targeting Iran for a seventh day after taking out a key strategic post earlier.
14: In a plume of smoke and fire, the observation tower at the port of Qabahar was taken down by U.S. strikes. Central Command says the tower was used by the Revolutionary Guard to track vessels on the Gulf of Oman and coordinate attacks on commercial shipping through the Strait of Hormuz.
13: Fox's Mike Tobin in Tel Aviv. The U.S. military targeting more bridges and energy sites as it looks to pressure Tehran to ease its chokehold on the strait. Earlier this week, the U.S. blockade of Iranian ports was reimposed. At least two people have died in devastating floods in the Texas Hill Country. Governor Greg Abbott declaring a state of emergency for 28 counties. At a security conference in Colorado, outgoing Senators John Cornyn of Texas and Bill Cassidy of Louisiana rebuked President Trump after yesterday's primetime address.
10: Senator Cornyn didn't understand the focus on events from 6 years ago.
15: Frankly, as a member of the Senate Intelligence Committee, there wasn't a whole lot new.
10: Senator Cassidy said people are more concerned about other issues.
16: We should be talking about what matters to the people around the kitchen table. And right now they can't afford their health care, their housing, their groceries, or the gasoline.
10: In his Thursday night speech, the president claimed that starting in 2020, China compromised U.S. election data, and that evidence was hidden from him. He's calling for investigation.
13: Fox's Kevin Uretsky. Both senators lost primary challenges and will be leaving Congress after the midterms. Health officials in New York City say one person has now died in an outbreak of Legionnaire's disease on Manhattan's Upper East Side. Investigators are still trying to pinpoint the source of the outbreak, which has infected at least 67 people and sent dozens to the hospital. Health officials are focusing on air conditioning units on large buildings. 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
13: The government of Jamaica says two of its three citizens recently deported by the U.S. to the African Kingdom of Eswatini have formally declined offers to be repatriated. The country's Ministry of Foreign Affairs says they're still trying to contact the third citizen. A federal grand jury has indicted a soldier and his girlfriend for killing their baby son and a family dog.
21: A federal grand jury's indicted Ladarian McCray, who was stationed at Fort Benning in Georgia, along with his girlfriend Emma Bradshaw. They are charged with murder by child abuse, cruelty to children, animal crushing, and animal cruelty. They both face life in prison. McCray was an active duty soldier. Bradshaw was living with him on base. Federal prosecutors say their infant son died in January after suffering severe malnutrition. Army investigators found the body of a dead female dachshund starved to death in the trash at their house. And two other dogs alive on the property showed signs of severe malnutrition. McCray is being discharged from the military as Army investigators continue looking into the case. Jessica Rosenthal, Fox News.
13: A bit of foreshadowing in Sunday's World Cup final in the form of a photo from nearly 20 years ago.
22: A resurfaced photograph of Argentina's Lionel Messi and Spain's Lamine Yamal has become a defining visual of a remarkable full-circle moment. It all started back in 2007 when a Spanish newspaper did a raffle to find local Catalonia babies to pose for a UNICEF calendar with players from FC Barcelona. A six-month-old Lamine Yamal was one of the 12 chosen, and of all the featured players, he was matched with Lionel Messi. Yamal's father shared the long-forgotten picture in July of 2024, captioning it, "The beginning of two legends." Yamal grew up to play for Barcelona, and just like Messi, both men made their World Cup debut at 19 years old, and on Sunday, they're going to face each other for the FIFA World Cup trophy.
13: Fox's Gianna Gelosi. American Bryson DeChambeau gets a two-stroke penalty at the British Open after officials say he stomped on grass on the fifth hole. I'm Lee Silicera. This is Fox News.
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1: Guys, Paul Morrow, as we go into our final hour here on Fox Across America, sitting in for the great Jimmy Failla. And we have, to start us off, one of my favorite guests, a buddy, former executive at the U.S. Secret Service. We have Rich Staropoli on the Zoom. Rich, welcome to the program.
2: Always appreciate that kind introduction, Inspector. Thank you very much.
1: Too kind for you, pal. But that said, let's move along. Now, some stuff breaking, as always, in the Secret Service. You have your fingers very much on the pulse of that organization. I'm not even going to ask you a question. I'm just going to ask you for an update. What are you hearing relative to an agency that you and I think, agree is, if not in crisis, certainly in turmoil? What's the latest?
2: Well, I think the latest is we're hearing that we're approaching the retirement cutoff for the current director, and he may be replaced by the deputy director, which if in fact that happens, we're just going to continue to see more of the same, where legacy hires continue to ascend through the ranks because of who their moms and dads were, which is how they got hired in the first place.
1: Right.
2: And it's just going to be more of the same. And that, you know, that escalates over into the promotions, as well as everything else, though, that goes on. You know, what we've seen so far from the Secret Service, particularly in the aftermath of Butler, by the way, Monday was the 2-year anniversary, it's just been a lot of eyewash with regard to some of the things they've turned on. They've got to get back to the basics of what made the Secret Service great at what they did. And with the DEI hiring and these crazy practices and the lowering of the hiring standards and training standards, they're just not performing up to the level of the task that they should be.
1: So, Rich, who's at fault? I mean, you and I have done a number of x-rays on this agency.
2: Yeah.
1: And it's so necessary because every couple of months somebody decides they want to take out Donald Trump. And yet nothing seems to change. I mean, who should we be bothering here to say, hey, make a move? What's the story?
2: Well, I still think one of the most critical people at the Secret Service is the chief counsel and the legal staff. Because ultimately, it's the chief counsel that's going to fight the good fight. And when they terminate people who just aren't functioning in the manner in which they should be, or who can't even get through training, and they threaten to sue not just the Secret Service, but the government and Department of Homeland Security in general, you need some attorneys that have some experience and combative attitudes where they can say, go ahead and sue us. We're getting rid of you for the good of the Secret Service and for the organization. But even to this day, we're still 6 months without a chief counsel. The last one, who was an appointee and a friend of the current director and the senior leadership, left under a cloud because of something that happened in the great state of New Jersey during a car stop involving a weapon, unauthorized use of lights, and a government vehicle.
1: Yeah, I remember that. Yeah.
2: Right?
1: Yeah.
2: So it's still more of the same, and I don't think anything's going to change until the service gets the wherewithal to start drawing the line and dumping people that just can't do the job.
1: So let me make sure I'm hearing you correctly. You're telling me that because they currently don't have an actual appointed general counsel who understands the rules of, you need a federal labor lawyer, really, that understands the rules of the civil service at the federal level, which, by the way, was started by none other than Teddy Roosevelt, folks. So we're not denigrating civil service. Right. I'm a civil servant. Rich was a civil servant.
2: Yeah.
1: But that said, you need somebody who knows how to leverage the rules that are in place to start to move somebody so we get competence near the top. Am I hearing you right?
2: You're hearing me correctly, right? For years, the Secret Service has randomly doled out punishments, you know, opting to give lighter punishments for friends of the senior leaders, for all these legacy hires and the people that are hooked in. And ultimately, it falls to the chief counsel, who never really had any experience in labor law, federal EEO law, all the things that you would need to fight back against the supposed lawsuit that's going to come from the firing of someone. And, you know, the Secret Service is notorious for being lenient and not firing anyone, right? This is not the NYPD where you've got 30,000 people, you got 1,500 in a class, and, you know, you couldn't handle the volume of suits. This is a small agency, relatively. You're talking about a training class of 24 people. Why did 24 people make it through training? They can't all be performing at that level. It's just ridiculous. But ultimately, I think you need strong legal counsel internally.
1: So who appoint? Like, who's going to make the call? I mean, are we talking all the way up to Donald Trump? Are we? I mean, who is it here? I know it's under DHS now. Is it Mullins? Has somebody got to get in his ear and say, bro, you got to make a move here because the thing is a mess?
2: Well, look, ultimately, it is the Secretary of Homeland Security. But he or she, whoever ends up in the secretary's seat, has, 20 other agencies and 500,000 employees to worry about, right? So they delegate a lot of that kind of responsibility to the independent directors and leaders of these agencies. So ultimately, it falls on the shoulders of the director of the Secret Service and his 8 assistant directors and his 1 deputy director to make these calls. They're just not doing it. And the reason is, why? Because this is the way it's always been done. They're so unable and unwilling to change. It's gotten to the point where it's ridiculous. And, every day we see another story about another internal employee issue.
1: No, I know. You send them to me all the time. You put them up on X. You have to be paying attention to this stuff. But, like, even the NYPD, which I think the current headcount is about 35,000, doesn't seem to be in the news as regularly in terms of either nonfeasance or just a lack of fulfillment of the mission in the way that the American people expect. And I got to give you credit, Rich, because it's rare that law enforcement tends to, everybody's heard the thin blue line, everything else. And, people tend to protect their former agencies. I have to fight that inclination sometimes, to be honest, on the air to say, the NYPD here, they kind of blew it, or the feds kind of, guys I worked with, guys in counterterrorism, they should have done X, Y, Z and said they did ABC. But you're full-throated in it, and I applaud you for it because the stakes are so high. And this is one of those things that if we don't get it right, we're going to have a dead president. And, you don't have to believe me. Just you said, we just had the 2-year anniversary of Butler. Let's go down to some specific things because, as ever, the service has been making the news. We had an incident wherein somebody was arrested recently near the gates of the White House with a weapon. Happened the other day, about 3-4 days ago. Huh? But what struck me is the following. It was Metro PD, D.C. police that made that arrest. Now, it doesn't mean the service did anything wrong. But do you have any inside baseball on what occurred there? Because it wasn't much of a story.
2: Well, look, it's not uncommon for people to show up in D.C. and they're naturally attracted to the White House. So you're going to get some nut. And there's a good chance of that walking up to the gates of the White House, probably armed. The problem is, who's going to stop this person? Who's going to identify this person, stop them, and confront them? And the problem is, when you're hiring Secret Service agents or members of the Secret Service Uniform Division that have zero police experience, zero experience in any job for that matter, there's a hesitation there to actually walk up to someone and confront them, let alone identify them before they become a problem. And that's one of the inherent issues now with the Secret Service hiring practices. They're hiring people and allowing them to take the job of a Secret Service agent as their very first job. That's a problem. This cannot be someone's first time job. Go get me cops that are looking to leave whatever department that they're at. Go get me members of the military that have served 7, 8
1: military cops. Yeah, MPs would be a home run.
2: That's what I want.
1: Guys like that who know how to do a stop, who know how to look for a bulge, who know how to do a pat down within the law and stay within the law of a Terry stop and et cetera, et cetera. And by the way, a lot of cops are eligible. People don't realize this. A lot of cops are eligible for retirement quite early. I think they've raised the age, then they lowered the age for the NYPD. It might be 21 again. You can get out in 20 years or so. I think they raised it to 22. Yep. My point is, you can be in your mid-40s and be a retiree from the NYPD. Now, your pension's not going to be what you'd like it to be, but nonetheless, you did your full career. Now you're in your mid-40s. The feds should be grabbing these guys. They'd love to take on another, because they miss law enforcement as soon as they leave it. I wanted to do it. I tried to join the military. I was 6 months later. Then I didn't want to go into it. It's like I said, my wife's tired of hearing it. But after 9/11, I tried to join. I missed by a few months. And there was a route in, and they dropped the ball because the recruiter was an idiot. And I hate to say that, but it was the truth. And so as a result, I never had this stellar military career. Well, I would have been in the rear with the gear anyway, but I was an old guy.
2: You'd be a general by now.
1: But that's right. I'd be a general. I really did, man. I'm not trying to make myself out to be some kind of a hero, but I was fired up. I said, this is the fight of my generation. I got to do the right thing. I went down. I tried to apply, and I just missed by whatever the rule was. And then they said, well, there's a way in. You can come in as a warrant officer. And I tried to do it. And then the recruiter flaked on me. She wouldn't call me back, and that was the end of that. All right, let me go on to another service thing while I got you. Nobody cares about my history. This thing that is going on, I'm sure you've heard about it, with Vance. Now, there's apparently some pushback coming from the rank and file that they feel like they're turning into a chauffeur service for the Vance family. Now, I have enough experience with this kind of thing. NYPD deals with a lot of this because you have a lot of people driving around dignitaries in the city. And way out of contract, by the way. I should mention that in the New York City Charter, when I was the head of legal, we had to do a scrub on this. New York City Charter says NYPD is responsible for the safety of the mayor. That's it. That's all it says, in fact. As a courtesy, he gets a driver. But these other people don't necessarily have to get them. And they get them out of courtesy, the borough heads and things like that. But they abuse it. And I'm familiar with this. But sometimes they don't abuse it, and it's just gripes from the rank and file for whatever reason. So those are the two sides of this. Can you bring us some clarity? What's the story with the Vance issue?
2: Well, part of this is because of the shop steward union mentality that somehow has permeated the Secret Service, right? And it goes back to what I said earlier. You're hiring people that have never had jobs before, and they're being tasked to do things that aren't previously scheduled, that are longer than 8 hours, that are on the weekends and maybe holidays, and they don't know how to deal with that. So right away, they're saying, hey, we shouldn't be doing this. Well, you know what? Read the fine print when you took the job. You need to be able to fulfill anything that meets the needs of the Secret Service. And yes, while no one wants to be, you know, car service for the sons and daughters of some of these protectees, you know what? Unfortunately, that's part of the job. So my answer is, hey, keep your mouth shut and do your job. That's what you signed up for. It's on you because you didn't realize it. But I will say one thing about the NYPD with the protective details you were doing. Listen, and I used to have this conversation with all sorts of cops when I was out and about, especially during the UN. There's a bunch of these folks that I could just as well give a voucher to, put them in an Uber, and let them go from wherever they got to go.
1: That's right.
2: And they that would draw less attention than giving them a police escort.
1: 100%.
2: That's how you solve part of that problem.
1: I couldn't agree more. We don't have to give them a voucher. We just say you're not getting an escort. You don't qualify. But instead, then what happens is they make a call. It goes up the chain. Next thing you know,

0: national security events. So as a result, the Secret Service is the lead agency, and everybody else is subservient to them in that instance, which is as it should be because the president attended. I'm not hearing service involvement in that. Is this some skullduggery there, or is it just legit? Another agency catches the case, the service goes on with what it does.
1: I just think it speaks to the lack of foresight and the inability of the leadership to actually lead. I can't give you a good reason why one of the charges wasn't, you know, threatening the president of the United States or anything that had to do with the president of the White House complex. I find it kind of ridiculous. Now, would I have made that the underlying charge? Probably not, but I certainly could have added it to it. Why that wasn't done, you know, I got to defer to the assistant director of protective operations on that one, or the chief counsel if there was one. How do we not include that in all the charges?
0: Seems
1: to me the intention is to lock these guys up for the next 100 years. I'd add every charge I possibly could.
0: I just
1: don't
0: get
1: what they were thinking.
0: If I'm the director of the service, I say my protectee is the president. The guy was here. You charged conspiracy to kill a federal officer because they wanted to shoot up the White House and the president was there. There must be some embedded fact that I'm not getting. And to be fair, I haven't read through the entire complaint and all of that.
1: Yep.
0: But I just don't see how an event wherein you're charging trying to kill federal officers and the president is there, the service isn't getting their piece of the pie because I was waiting at the press conference when the AUSA came out. I'm waiting for the director of the service to step up and say, our protectee, the president of the United States, was there. As a result, this charge is going forward. Secret Service is going to be part of it. We are cooperating. Everybody take care, comb your hair. You and I both notice everybody wants to get their little time at the lectern, but it does show cohesion. And I didn't see it happening there. So we're going to have to leave it there, Rich, because they're noising me that we're almost out of town. Buddy, always a pleasure to talk to you. I want to have you on again to talk about the state of New York City. You and I are New Yorkers, and I'm so depressed.
1: Oh, I'd love to.
0: And, you know, we'll cover something aside from the service. But thanks for being here. Folks, Rich Staropoli, check him out on X. He has a great feed. He's an insider down in D.C. He knows what's going on. It's an education. Rich, we appreciate you. I'm Paul Morrow, Fox Across America, out here. We'll be right back.
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1: A better life with Dr. Sanjay Gupta.
2: I'm feeling lucky to have my college-age kids home with me for a few weeks this summer. And one of the things I know we're going to be talking about, AI. I've started to use it more often at the hospital to get fresh takes on patient problems that I'm trying to solve. And for my girls, well, I know that they are navigating college now with these new powerful tools. Something, frankly, that you and I couldn't have even imagined when we were in school. But while it may be tempting to outsource your studying and your work to these large language models, I beg you not to. And that's because AI chatbots tend to reproduce what researchers call weird viewpoints. That's an acronym: Western, Educated, Industrialized, Rich, and Democratic. 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

0: guys, Paul Morrow here, doing the worst of 70s rock. Who picks this music? Is it 1978 already? This is the stuff I was driving in the car. It came on, click, immediately on AM radio, which you guys are too young. I'm yelling at the producers over here, folks, which they're dutifully ignoring me, which I'm used to in this building. Thank you. Paul Morrow, Fox Cross America, sitting in for the great Jimmy Failla, who's out there as ever, making America laugh, occasionally, intentionally. Now, I got a minute here. I want to close the loop on what Rich was talking about. You know, look, there are a couple of different ways to manage. NYPD does some management training, but realistically, you're doing it by the seat of your pants. You got to learn by making the mistakes. And, you know, if there's one basic, they teach you to criticize privately, but praise publicly. You just follow that one maxim. It gets you about 75% there with most management situations. But one of the real conundrums you face managing, and the vast, vast majority of my career, I had to manage people because I took the tests and I ended up as a boss, is where are you micromanaging and where are you not? You know, where is it necessary? Okay. And Donald Trump, people don't realize this. I think it's not much spoken about. He is not a micromanager. Now, he's sometimes such a non-micromanager that he communicates to his people through the media. I think he did a little bit of that with Pam Bondi when he was dissatisfied with her. But that said, he lets his people run. It's time for him to take a real hard look at the Secret Service and tell his DHS secretary, you got to tighten that thing up. I can't have any more shootings. And I hope one of his sons steps up for his dad's sake, because dad is so busy. I think he's taking his eye off this ball a little bit. We got a break. We'll be right back at the end of the half hour.
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13: I'm feeling lucky to have my college-age kids home with me for a few weeks this summer. And one of the things I know we're going to be talking about, AI. I've started to use it more often at the hospital to get fresh takes on patient problems that I'm trying to solve. And for my girls, well, I know that they are navigating college now with these new powerful tools, something, frankly, that you and I couldn't have even imagined when we were in school. But while it may be tempting to outsource your studying and your work to these large language models, I beg you not to. And that's because AI chatbots tend to reproduce what researchers call weird viewpoints. That's an acronym: Western, Educated, Industrialized, Rich, and Democratic. Look, AI isn't going away, and admittedly, it can be a really powerful tool, but you don't want it doing your thinking for you. I'm Dr. Sanjay Gupta, helping you live a better life.
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0: Paul Morrow, Fox Across America. And right now, as we start our last half hour, we saved the best for last. We got a really great guest and somebody I shortchanged last time. Promised I would get him back on because I want to talk to him. Was out of pure selfishness, which is, by the way, something I specialize in. Judge Glock coming on. He's got more degrees than a thermometer, but this is a guy you should be listening to, and I know I want to. So I can't believe I got to call you Judge as your first name, and I'm going to do it. Judge, how are you?
1: I'm doing great. Thanks so much for having me again, Paul.
0: Best name in media. I don't care what anybody says. You should have actually been, like, at the very least, a cop or like an ESU guy, a SWAT member. Judge Glock, what a name. Anyway, let's get right to it while I got you, man. You have been writing regularly now for the New York Post. Folks, if you read either the New York Post or the California Post, because there are two now, you've probably seen his stuff. If you have not, you see the name, read the article. You're going to get genuine insight. I want to go down some of the stuff that you've been hitting recently from your seat as a member of the Manhattan Institute, which is the premier urban think tank in this nation, bar none. Okay, let's go first of all just to New York City. Money is leaving here like it's Paul at the tables in Vegas, all right? These millionaires and billionaires are heading off for sunnier climes and better tax environments. Where does this end? Is New York going to collapse under its own weight? They're still building. I live here. I walk around Hell's Kitchen. I say, who are these people building? Who's going to live in these houses? They're building these high-rises. Where's New York going fiscally?
1: Well, it's not doing great. Over the longer term, I'm very optimistic about New York. As I often tell people, like, cities tend to stay in place and they tend to kind of stay stable over the very long term. You look at the three biggest cities in the Northeast back, say, 200 years ago, it was New York, Boston, and Philadelphia. You look 200 years later, it's still New York, Philadelphia, and Boston. So over the long term, New York's not going anywhere. It's still going to be probably the biggest city in America. But, you know, if the politicians there continue to treat it like they've been treating it recently, you have a real danger of it turning out like the 1970s and the 1980s, when you saw a mass flight of people from the city, at least for the short term, and you saw a real fiscal crisis. I was writing in the New York Post about the fact that the New York State right now, the number of millionaires in the state as percentage of all of the nation used to be about 13%. Now it's gone down closer to about 9%. And when you have a lot of people raising taxes, a lot of people who are trying to fund this expansive kind of socialist vision of the state and the city, that's a real problem. They can yell at the billionaires and the millionaires, but they do want those same people to pay really high taxes to fund all of their social programs. And they simply can't do it if the millionaires and billionaires are going to keep fleeing the state and the city, which they can.
0: And they are. And where are they going now? They're going to the usuals, right? We're hearing it's Florida, it's the Carolinas, primarily South Carolina, it's Texas, it's Tennessee. So we all know that. Are you seeing a correlation between the people leaving here and going there? Is, like, for instance, Florida gaining millionaires and billionaires?
1: It is. And you can look at some of these stats that the government keeps, and you can see that New York lost, I think it was about $7 billion just to Palm Beach, one county down in Florida. They lost another $7 billion to a county in Connecticut around Fairfield.
0: Really?
1: And so, like, these are big numbers, and they're losing massive numbers of people and massive numbers of taxpayers to just a few counties elsewhere that are, frankly, willing to treat those people a little better. And this is America. As much as some of these socialists would like to be able to kind of corral these millionaires and billionaires and force them to pay up in one place, they can't. Millionaires and billionaires can move, just like we've seen, all of those people start to flee the state of California in preparation for that wealth tax they're planning out there.
0: Well, millionaires, can move. Millionaires and billionaires can move more easily than other people because they have the wherewithal, right? They have the means. And I go back to something I think I mentioned to you last time. I got somebody in my family, and my wife started a family. I don't have any billionaires on my side of the family, God knows. But my wife started a family. There's a guy that's a hedge fund manager, and he's a brilliant guy, and I like him very much. And he had the ability to pick up. He left New York. The guy lives on the side of a mountain up in New England, and he still works. My point is, you can run a hedge fund from the moon. You don't have to be in New York, and that's the problem. Of course they can move, because they do everything thanks to the Internet. I would argue we're in a different era when mobility, especially for jobs that are sort of web-based, whether it's moving money or doing graphic design or whatever it is, we're potentially a more mobile people than we ever were. And so, of course, they can move. So let me ask you this. Let me ask you this, because I'm intrigued by something that you just said. Connecticut is no Mardi Gras either when it comes to taxes. You're telling me that Connecticut has a better tax structure if you're a wealthy person than New York these days?
1: Well, most certainly New York City. So New York City still leads the nation in the highest income taxes. In terms of the rate, it's about 15%. No other state or city in America comes close to that. And yeah, there's almost anywhere else that a lot of people in those top income brackets would rather be than New York City. There's a whole industry, in fact, that tries to allow people to come into New York City just enough, I guess, 82 days a year.
0: Right.
1: To make sure that if they go over to 183 days a year, they got to be their halftime, therefore they're permanent residents, and they got to pay all of their taxes. There's an industry to make sure that people don't go over that. I think I read a story a while back about a poor guy that his driver, you know, he's not actually a poor guy. He's doing pretty well. But his driver took a wrong turn, crossed the George Washington Bridge. That put him up over the 183-day limit. I think it cost that guy a couple tens of millions of dollars.
0: Oh, my God. So that I didn't have. Come on, that sounds like a Seinfeld episode. Is that true?
1: Now I got to go double check this, but this was a story out there. There was at least a guy who took a wrong turn. He was in a long-term debate with the New York tax authorities about this wrong turn over the George Washington Bridge that could have cost him millions of dollars. So this is what people have to do. There's a lot of advantages to be in New York, just like there's advantages to being around California. But you have these whole industries that crop up that people are trying to avoid those sorts of taxes, because it's just brutal. And you know, like you pointed out, they can do trading from anywhere on earth. They can do Wall Street hedging and everything else from Miami or from Connecticut or from Phoenix, for that matter. And the socialists who think, hey, we can just kind of squeeze Wall Street, ignores that basically no one's working on Wall Street itself anymore.
0: No,
1: Wall Street's just this little name we use for everywhere, you know, basically trading anywhere in the United States of America.
0: 100%. That is gone. I can attest to it. I grew up with all kinds of guys, worked at relatives, family that worked down there. It was a whole lifestyle. It was a hectic lifestyle. It had its wild times. You've all seen the movies in the 80s and all of that. It was, a lot of it was cocaine fueled. And, you know, you had all of this crazy people screaming and yelling and making, I mean, it was a wild, wild west in a weird way of finance. It was unbridled capitalism. It's gone. You can do it from anywhere, and people are doing it from anywhere. They're choosing to vote with their feet. And that's, see, Judge, that's what worries me. What is the lever to pull us out? Because this is my, now look, you know, as the old saying goes, where you stand is where you sit. If you're a hammer, the whole world looks like a nail. I know all the cliches. But as somebody who did law enforcement and intelligence work, I look around and I say to myself, okay, if the money's going to leave, which was always the lever to bring people back, going back to even when you're talking about back 200 years ago, the money was here because it was the shipping port, right? And New York has one of the best natural ports in the world. Then down through the years, because of the Erie Canal, obviously it was a big center of commerce. And then, of course, with the growth of the markets and America's capitalism becoming the paradigm for the universe, New York was the center of everything. It doesn't have to be anymore. Media can be done from anywhere. Trading can be done for the things that have made New York are no longer stationary. So what do you have left? What do you have left? You have the quality of life. You have the diversions. You have the entertainment. You got Broadway. You got the restaurants, the museums, all of that stuff. But if you don't have safety and you don't have cleanliness and you don't have good sanitation and you don't have lunatics locked up, then you don't have quality of life. You're going to lose the tourism. Nobody wants to be here. And I don't see the lever that's going to pull us out. So I am, in a gentle way, pushing back on the idea that New York is an inevitability. Tell me why I'm wrong.
1: So I don't totally disagree. There's a lot to be said about that. And I guess we could divide between like New York City proper and the whole New York region. Like New York City, even if it falls on hard times, the New York region, you know, the parts of New Jersey and Connecticut and Westchester and all the rest of it, there's still going to be a lot of people there. And that's where most of kind of New Yorkers, as people who associate with the city, actually live. So, you know, you seem like this, like Detroit. Detroit fell on really hard times, but the Detroit region all around it is still continued to grow. So there's a danger of something like that, where you have the center that kind of hollows out. And New York City looked like that could happen in the 1970s. It lost about a million people in 10 years. Really devastating situation. And you saw the burned out husks, a lot of buildings up and down the Bronx and the Brooklyn and everywhere else. So they could do that. Now, that's still a little bit unlike you. Prices are still really high.
0: Yeah.
1: Anyone who's trying to buy a place.
0: You're right.
1: And so those prices have a long way to fall down. So what happened in the 70s, basically, is those prices got so low, it was cheaper for landlords basically to let the thing fall apart or to burn it down than to maintain it. And we're not quite there yet. Because if you try to buy something, you're still going to pay a pretty penny for it. Now, the one area where it is a real danger is those areas where it's rent controlled. And now Mondami is clearly really interested in squeezing those landlords. And there's a large portion of all rent control properties right now that can't even cover their operating costs. They can't cover basic insurance, their taxes, the maintenance, all of that. And for those buildings, you know, Mondami keeps squeezing the rent. Sooner or later, you're going to have landlords that are just going to throw away the keys, basically, and say to the city, you take care of it. And in that case, you're in real danger of that place, just that building just falling apart and everybody having to leave, which, again, is what happened in the 70s.
0: That's what's coming, I think, at least in the short term. I hope it isn't too widespread, but I think this is one that's an own goal. I think that it's self-inflicted. I think that Mondami wants what you're talking about, and the basic formula isn't complicated.
1: Oh, he said it. He said he wants some of these to go bankrupt.
0: He wants them out.
1: He wants the city or nonprofit to take them over.
0: Precisely. He wants to make it impossible to be a landlord, and then he wants the city or the, as you say, a nonprofit or a group of the tenants, like a tenants organization, to take them over and have them all work in this cooperative. And there's another word for that cooperative, a commune. And what the end goal here is socialism, is anybody who has studied, if you've never read Marx, read Das Kapital, read the manifesto. Socialism is simply an on-ramp to communism. And if you don't think that these people are looking at this current DSA experiment, you know, New York is one of the petri dishes for this, as an on-ramp to communism, they see a glorious future maybe 20, 30 years from now, and these are all young people doing this, except for Bernie Sanders, the OG. At some point, they're thinking by the time they're my age, they're all going to be living in a Marxist paradise, and what they're really going to be doing is hovering around a campfire fighting over the last bit of roasted squirrel, because that's all you're going to get out of this communism, because it doesn't work anywhere. We got a little bit of time left. I want to segue into something else I know you're on. China is undermining America's narrative for the data centers. I know you're on this issue as well. You're right at the crux of all the real big issues, in my estimation, Judge. These are the things we got to be worrying about, because one of the ways we're going to continue to have American preeminence internationally, I should say, is from the new technologies. We've always been the font for that stuff, whether it's the internet and other things. Now it's going to be AI, it's going to be quantum computing. And we're going to need the data centers, whether Musk puts them in space or whether they have them in your backyard. China is seeding the narrative. And right now, Congress is convening hearings on it to demonstrate, this is from China's perspective, that they are just terrible, malevolent, bad for your neighborhood, et cetera. You can't have data centers. And it's because they want them, because they want to replace us as the absolute, what would be the best term, the indispensable nation on Earth. They want it to be theirs in this century. Am I wrong? Am I getting any of this right? Please explain.
1: Well, I certainly agree with you on the need to outpace China on data centers. So there's been a lot of talk, and a lot of it funded by some not so great people, including some people not from America, trying to tell people that these data centers are a disaster. They're going to drink up all of your water, that they're using up all of the electricity in the United States. They're raising bills. Basically, none of that is true. Now, I will fully concede. I understand people do not want a big five-story data center right next door to their house. I've done some reporting on this. You drive around, they're a bit of an eyesore. And, you know, they can kind of emit a low noise. I get why someone doesn't want them right next door. But, you know, power plants are a bit of an eyesore. A bunch of things that we need to make industrial civilization work are not the prettiest things in the world, but we need them to continue living the life we want to lead and continue to outpacing these other malevolent powers. So data centers, as long as you put them just a little far back from most homes, they basically use very, very little water. They pay for all the electricity they use. And they're a huge benefit to these cities, these local communities. And the fact that New York right now is putting a moratorium on data centers for a year is a huge self-destructive move. I was reporting on Loudoun County, Virginia, which is right down the street from me here in Fairfax, and almost half of all their tax revenue right now is coming from data centers, which is amazing. They're able to lower taxes on homeowners there. They have gorgeous services. They have nice roads. You look at their schools. They're pretty. And basically, these things just sit there. They don't emit pollution. They don't do anything except throw off a lot of property tax revenue. And so I don't understand the kind of the vituperative anger against these things from a lot of people. Again, I get them. You don't want them next door. But why wouldn't you want these things that are bringing a handful, a small number, but still a handful of good jobs, bringing a lot of tax revenue, and basically not bother anybody? I don't get it.
0: Of course you want them. Of course. This is just nonsense that the left is getting funded by the likes of Roy Singham and others from overseas to keep us in the Stone Age relative to AI as they advance into the nuclear age, and we can't have it. And it doesn't have to be next door, but I got to tell you something. I live across the street from a power plant. That thing doesn't bother me. I don't really care. It doesn't make any noise. It's not lovely to look at, but what am I going to do? It's there. I moved in front of it, and that's how it is. I don't see the big deal. And it means that I can turn on my air conditioner, and that thing works. I don't get it either, and we got to push back, Judge. We got to push back on these narratives, man, because this is the next front, and China is seeding this stuff, and the naive, useful idiots, to use the Leninist term, and I know he probably didn't say it, but nonetheless, that's the parlance, that they are buying into this stuff because it pays for them. It's something they can yell about at demonstrations because they're not at work. And so as a result, it gives them something else to complain about. We got to go. I'm glad I got a good number of minutes with you today. I had another topic for you that I didn't get to, but we're going to get you back if you're amenable because you're a great guest and a knowledgeable guy. Judge, we appreciate you being here. Folks, before we go, Judge, tell people where they can find your work.
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0: Judge Glock at Twitter, folks, and at the Manhattan Institute, which I have plugged so many times I should be on the payroll. All right, we got to take a break. Paul Morrow, Fox Across America. We'll be right back.
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16: When we talk about how much exercise someone should get, current guidelines call for about 150 minutes of moderate intensity exercise or 75 minutes of vigorous intensity exercise every week. New study out of the UK makes a strong case for vigorous exercise if and when you can do it. Now, researchers determined that even little bursts of vigorous exercise can significantly reduce someone's risk of 8 different diseases: dementia, type 2 diabetes, fatty liver disease, chronic respiratory disease, chronic kidney disease, immune-mediated inflammatory diseases, major cardiovascular events, and atrial fibrillation. We're not talking about complicated training programs here. Just work with what you can into your everyday life. If you are breathless and unable to speak in complete sentences, then you've hit the mark. I'm Dr. Sanjay Gupta, helping you live a better life.

0: News and information. KLIF.
1: Guys, Paul Morrow, Fox Across America, kicking us out of the show today. First of all, as I always say, thank you to Jimmy Failla for lending me his seat. Thank you to my wonderful producers, two of whom I'm not actually speaking to after today's show, but that's something we'll resolve off air. And, of course, thank you to all of you for tuning in. Now, I got a minute, and I just want to button up what we've been talking about and what I talked about from the top. Guys, it's all one case. All right, if you heard my opening monologue, it is all one big case. The cop that's chasing a drug dealer slinging coke on the corner, that dealer is an avatar of a larger structure that hates you and hates this nation. Colombia, biggest cocaine producer in the world. Venezuela, the biggest transshipment nation in the world for cocaine. China, the biggest producer of synthetics. Mexico, the biggest creator of synthetics, ferrying them into our country. Allied with Iran, Hezbollah, Hamas, all of the worst actors. The point is, it is all holistic, and that's the approach we have to take. It's all one case. Marco Rubio hit it yesterday, and that's the new paradigm, and I'm so gratified to see them waking up. Paul Morrow, Fox Across America, thank you for being here.
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12: Another day of strikes on Iran. I'm Lisa Lacera, Fox News. The U.S. military says the seventh day of strikes on Iran have ended for the night as it continues to keep up the pressure on Tehran after taking out a key observation deck earlier.
13: We have seen the intensity of the airstrikes increase. Dramatic video from U.S. Central Command in the port city of Khabahar with a tower being destroyed there. That tower, according to the U.S., gave Iran the ability to track and menace shipping in the Gulf of Oman, therefore shipping that transit of the strait. Central Command says the destruction weakens the Revolutionary Guard's ability to coordinate attacks on commercial shipping.
12: Fox's Mike Tobin in Tel Aviv. Iran launched new missile attacks against U.S. allies in the Gulf, including Qatar, which has been acting as a mediator in the conflict, and Kuwait. The smoke from wildfires in Canada enveloping the Mid-Atlantic.
14: This smoke, it is causing big problems. In fact, Amtrak along the Northeast Corridor line is experiencing delays because of concerns around workers in these outdoor conditions with the unhealthy air quality.
12: Fox Weather's Jay Menar in Baltimore. The heavy smoke also impacting the Northeast and Upper Midwest. President Trump says he will call Canada's Prime Minister to find out what officials there are doing about the fires. And the president wants the late Senator Lindsey Graham's sister to run for a full term in the Senate.
15: President Trump is offering his complete and total endorsement to Senator Darlene Graham, the sister of South Carolina Republican Lindsey Graham, if she chooses to run for her late brother's Senate seat. That term expires the end of this year, and a Republican primary is set for next month to replace Lindsey Graham on the ballot. The president says Darlene Graham is a spectacular person and a true American patriot, and says he's asked her to run in the special primary for the good of the nation.
12: Fox's Jared Halpern at the White House. 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
31: Everyone poops. It's not just the name of a classic potty training book. It's a universal truth. Even though everyone does it, almost no one wants to talk about it. Dr. Tricia Pasricha wants to change that. She's the author of a new book. It's called You've Been Pooping All Wrong. And she says there are three critical P's of pooping. The first is propulsion. Both the voluntary push you exert and the involuntary contractions that happen naturally within your body. Top line, when you feel the need to go, don't hold it. The second P is pliability, which refers to stool softness. The keys to this one are making sure you're drinking enough water and eating enough fiber. And the last P is for pelvic floor. If you can get your knees up above your waist while you're on the toilet, like on a stool or a garbage can or a stack of books even, that can make all the difference. I'm Dr. Sanjay Gupta, helping you live a better life.
0: Westwood One presents America at Night. Here's your host, McGraw-Milhaven.
1: All right, it's Friday night on America at Night. And we are just putting the finishing touches on what we hope to be is an interesting show. My goal tonight, unlike last night, my goal tonight is not to get yelled at. Let's have a discussion. Let's have a conversation. But please don't yell at me. Holy mackerel. I took the flak jacket off. All right. Here's the plan for tonight. The wildfires in Canada are wreaking havoc in America, everywhere from the upper Midwest, Wisconsin, Michigan, Chicago, Ohio, Pennsylvania, all to the upper New England area and New Jersey and Washington, D.C. and New York is being just ravaged by this heat dome, and the smoke and the fire and the embers is caught in this atmosphere. We're going to talk to a meteorologist, a well-respected meteorologist who's going to tell us what's going on. And what about the World Cup? The World Cup, they're playing on Sunday. How bad is that going to be affected? We'll get into all that. Also, because of those wildfires, late today, President Trump threatening to put tariffs on Canada because of the wildfires. We'll get into that. And in hour number two, Matt Wolf, our entertainment guru, has got the complete breakdown for The Odyssey, which people are calling one of the great movies of all time. We'll get into that with Matt Wolf, our entertainment guru. And then we found an incredible story of a forensic investigator who found the remains of a Revolutionary War soldier and found out who it was. We got all that and your phone calls all straight ahead on a Friday night. America at Night. Don't go anywhere. Should be fun right here. America at Night. Back in a moment.
0: This is America at Night with McGraw-Milhaven.

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6: The wildfires in Canada and the heat dome in the United States is making some of the worst air quality ever in this country. To talk about it, we've gone to Dr. Marshall Shepard. He's the leading expert on weather and climate, and in 2013 was the president of the American Meteorological Society, as well as director of the University of Georgia's Atmospheric Science Program. Dr. Shepard, welcome to America at Night.
11: Hey, thank you for having me, McGraw.
6: Let's talk about masks and the safety of this first. We're seeing some air quality numbers that, quite frankly, I don't think we've ever seen, and people are walking around with masks. Are masks adequate enough to sort of go outside, and how dangerous is all this?
11: I think it depends on where you are, but if you're in the Midwest and parts of the Northeast, particularly Friday and Saturday, some of the air quality index values, McGraw, are certainly in the very unhealthy to hazardous range. And so that creates problems for most people, but particularly if you have some sensitivity or vulnerability or upper respiratory challenges already, or are a vulnerable community, elderly and so forth. So I absolutely would advocate either staying in if you can and out of these conditions, but if you absolutely have to go out, I know it brings back memories of COVID and those types of things, but it's certainly a smart play, particularly if you're part of one of these vulnerable communities or have upper respiratory challenges already.
6: I know you wrote the story in Forbes about the World Cup. The World Cup game is on Sunday. Not only the players, but the people who are going to participate in it. How much is this going to affect the World Cup game?
11: Well, the good news right now, I'm cautiously optimistic that things will improve, at least for New York, Mid-Atlantic, Northeast, by Sunday afternoon, which is when that game, I believe, is being played. I think we have 1 to 2 more days, Friday and Saturday, of the worst conditions, where right now, if you're anywhere from perhaps D.C. to Philly, back over into the upper Midwest and so forth and Great Plains, you step outside and it tastes like you're inhaling a smokestack. That's how bad it is. I remember being in places that have dealt with this. Unfortunately, this massive heat dome and the dry conditions in Canada are fueling this, and I fear that it's something that we better get used to.
6: Now, why do you say that?
11: So this is a massive heat dome, McGraw, that's over us right now. It's the same heat dome that gave us 110 to 113 degree Fahrenheit temperatures in Billings, Montana, last weekend. You have this massive heat dome perched over much of the U.S., and what that's causing is the air to essentially ride up over that heat dome, and it's funneling that smoke down from Canada directly into the Midwest and Northeast of the U.S. What the National Academies, a report just came out this week from the National Academies. It was a report on what we can say about current weather coupled to climate change. And what they have found is something that we have found consistently. I wrote a report on this with the National Academies in 2016, 10 years ago, that the intensity and frequency of extreme heat and heat domes is increasing as climate is warming. And so when we have these massive heat domes, that dries things out, and that's why that can lead to these sort of very extreme wildfire seasons.
6: So you think that is the heat dome helping to cause the wildfires, or did the wildfires happen and just it happened to be at a unfortunate time that we were in the middle of one of these heat domes?
11: I think it's the way you frame that's very important, because we have heat domes in the summer and we also have wildfires. But what's problematic about this particular heat dome is its intensity and its size. It's one of the largest and most intense I've seen in my career, and I've been at this 30 plus years. And so that heat domes dry things out. When you're under a heat dome, you don't get a lot of rising air, you don't get a lot of clouds and rainfall. So that just dries things even more and just amplifies that natural fire season. So one of the things that I always talk about when someone says, well, what are you guys talking about? We've always had heat waves and hurricanes and floods. It's a natural process, Dr. Shepard. And I'm like, of course it is, but grass grows naturally, but when we fertilize the land, it grows differently. So it's not an either or proposition, it's an and proposition. There's this really naturally occurring wildfire season that's amplified by this very strong heat dome, and we know that climate change is amplifying the frequency and intensity of these types of heat domes.
6: Doctor, because of the wildfires in California, I read in the last couple of days that the intensity of the fire and the smoke sort of create their own weather. If that's true, yes. Explain that. What does that mean?
11: Yeah, it does. I don't think we're dealing with as much of that with this particular event here in the Canada and eastern U.S., but absolutely those wildfires out in California that you're speaking of, they can create their own fire environments. You can

0: So the air can't move straight through the country like it normally does. It has to go up and over that ridge in Canada and down. And so that smoke is following that trajectory or conveyor belt.
1: What will ultimately move this weather out? What, why is it going to take 2 or 3 or 4 days? What's happening there scientifically wise?
0: Yeah, scientifically. So you've probably heard of the jet stream. The atmosphere is just a series of wave patterns, and the jet stream is really a good descriptor of that. And so until we can kind of break that high pressure ridge down and get into a more of an area of lower pressure, a trough where we can get, rain and clouds forming and sort of less heat. Because another thing that happens in these big heat domes is not only are they prevent rainfall and cloud development, the air is actually sinking, McGraw, in these large areas of high pressure. When air sinks, it compresses. I don't want to get too deep into the physics, but there's something called adiabatic compression. So when air sinks, it actually warms even more. And so that's why we got to get rid of that heat dome, and we've got to transition that wave pattern to something that's more akin to low pressure, or the trough part of that wave pattern as opposed to the ridge. Think about a wave that you see in the ocean, or that you see, if you're rippling a jump rope. We want to get out of the upper hump and get into that lower U-shaped part of the pattern, because that will lead to less heat-intensive conditions.
1: If someone's in their house, are they safe with the filters and the air conditioners or whatever else? Does that solve the particle problem, or you're just not as in not as much danger in your house?
0: Yeah, I think you're safer in your house than outside. So this air quality index that we look at, and if you're interested in looking at it for yourself, I would invite your listeners to check out the EPA's Air Now website. And you can check your air quality index wherever you live here in the U.S. And we look at something called particulate matter 2.5, PM 2.5, and it basically is just a measure of the amount of particulate matter in the air. And so based on that measurement of PM 2.5, we get these various levels: healthy, unhealthy, very unhealthy, hazardous, and so forth. And so, yeah, I believe that being in-house is really, or inside in general, is a good option, particularly for someone with upper respiratory problems. Now, look, one of the things I wrote this morning in Forbes is that since 2006 to about 2020, about 25,000 people, according to a study, died from aerosols or air quality associated with wildfires in this country. Through direct impacts to the upper respiratory system, but it also that poor air quality can lead to other cardiovascular and other types of health issues as well.
1: If you are healthy, I'll go back to this World Cup question. If you are healthy, if you are have good breathing, you're a runner, you're a jogger, and you go out and run, will you be affected by this?
0: I think on Sunday, particularly the World Cup's in New Jersey, New York City area, I think by Sunday, the conditions will likely be back into a moderate or lower condition. I think the worst air quality will be a bit closer to the fires up in the upper Midwest, around Minnesota and Wisconsin. So I think by Sunday, folks should be fine. But, the World Cup, that we were always concerned about the World Cup. I'm fairly prolific when I write for Forbes. That's kind of a side thing that I do in my role as a professor and associate dean at the University of Georgia. But we were always concerned about the extreme heat. Many of us were concerned that this would be the hottest World Cup. And I don't mean hottest in terms of the action on the field, but hottest World Cup that we would experience, given that it was summer. We're in the midst, McGraw, of an El Nino right now, and we expect it to continue to strengthen. One of the things that we know from a climate standpoint is years that tend to be El Nino years tend to be warmer than non-El Nino years. So you couple hot summer, the backdrop climate warming that's happening, and, oh, by the way, it's an El Nino. That was already a bad recipe for some really hot matches during the World Cup. And now, throwing in the added drought, dry conditions, and wildfire conditions associated with this massive heat dome, it has been a really interesting World Cup from a climatological perspective.
1: Doctor, I was talking to somebody today who lives in Chicago, and they told me that their air quality number was like 380 something. Have we seen numbers like that in this country before?
0: We have in certain bursts, but that's ridiculous. That's at the highest end of the air quality index that the EPA Air Now. So yeah, we've seen sort of sporadic

0: dramatic cases of numbers that get up there, but not really in this sort of broad, highly populated communities like Chicago and Philadelphia and Washington, D.C. So when I hear a number like that, my jaw drops for sure. But what I also think about is, wow, think about all of these people. That's a very densely populated area. So there are millions of people being exposed to some of the most extreme air quality index values I've seen.
1: Yeah, well, when you look at the map, it goes from right Wisconsin to Michigan, right through Chicago, Detroit, Ohio, Pennsylvania, right through Washington, D.C., Maryland, Delaware, Philly, New York. I mean, it is a wide swath. While you are prolific, Doctor, let me ask you with our remaining moments, Dr. Shepherd, what's your prediction on hurricanes this season because of El Nino and everything else going on?
0: So that's, you know, I talked about the secret weapon that might keep our hurricane season at bay in a piece I wrote a few weeks ago. And that secret weapon is El Nino, because we tend to see reduced hurricane activity in the Atlantic Basin when we're in El Nino, because it provides more shear. The jet stream is further south, and that can lead to more sheared conditions, which hurricanes don't like to form in. We've already had Tropical Storm Arthur, but in general, most prognosis is for a below average hurricane season in the Atlantic. Now, in the El Nino, we often see more activity in the Pacific hurricane basin, but those don't tend to affect us here in the U.S. Now, even with that below normal number, if we get 9 or 10, that's what we're somewhat expecting, named storms. I always caution people, it only takes one storm. During this year that we had Hurricane Andrew, the A storm, that happened in late August, and it really changed lives. So I still advise people not to let their guard down just because we're saying it may be a less active hurricane season. That doesn't mean it'll be a 0% active. In other words, there still will be storms.
1: Yeah. Dr. Shepherd is our guest. He is a host of the Weather Channel's Weather Geeks podcast. It can be found where all podcasts are. And he's our guest. Real quick, this heat dome, just to reiterate, you think this heat dome is not the last for the summer? You think this is going to happen again before the summer's over with?
0: I would suspect that we would see more heat domes this summer, and I would suspect in the summers to come, we're going to continue to see extremely robust heat domes, just like the ones that have affected Europe earlier this summer, where we saw 100-degree-plus temperatures in places like Paris and London. Many of those places don't have air conditioning, McGraw, but that's a reality they're going to have to face going forward, because they didn't expect to see 100-degree temperatures in those locations, but now they do.
1: Yeah, Dr. Marshall Shepherd. Hey, very interesting. Thank you very much for your time. I reserve the right to call you back at any time the weather happens. So thank you very much for your insight, and have a good night.
0: Happy to join you.
1: You got it. America at Night, back in a moment.
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7: A Better Life with Dr. Sanjay Gupta.
8: When we talk about how much exercise someone should get, current guidelines call for about 150 minutes of moderate intensity exercise or 75 minutes of vigorous intensity exercise every week. New study out of the UK makes a strong case for vigorous exercise if and when you can do it. Now, researchers determined that even little bursts of vigorous exercise can significantly reduce someone's risk of 8 different diseases: dementia, type 2 diabetes, fatty liver disease, chronic respiratory disease, chronic kidney disease, immune-mediated inflammatory diseases, major cardiovascular events, and atrial fibrillation. We're not talking about complicated training programs here. Just work with what you can into your everyday life. If you are breathless and unable to speak in complete sentences, then you've hit the mark. I'm Dr. Sanjay Gupta, helping you live a better life.
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10: Fox News, I'm Roxanne Evans. The U.S. and Iran continue to trade fire, America striking rails and bridges, Iran hitting targets in Qatar and Syria. Shipping through the Hormuz Strait has slowed.
11: According to Reuters, the Iranians ordered the Houthis in Yemen to close the Bab el-Mandab Strait, a critical oil route if the U.S. hits Iran's power infrastructure.
10: Fox's Aisha Hazni from the White House. Iran claims dozens of civilians have been killed. More than 100 million Americans are under air quality alerts. Canadian wildfire smoke choking states from the mid-Atlantic to the Northeast. The Cleveland Guardians game tonight had to be postponed in Cleveland. A cyclosporiasis outbreak traced to Mexican-grown lettuce hits Taco Bell supply chains. That lettuce has been pulled from circulation. 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
20: This is America at Night with McGraw-Millhaven.
1: Well, the half of the country, a third of the country is dealing with this wildfire smoke that is now wafted into the United States. President Trump late today threatened some retaliatory tariffs against Canada. And to talk about this is a gentleman named Gary Huffbauer. He's a senior fellow at the Peterson Institute for International Economics and is widely recognized as one of the nation's foremost experts on international trade policy, economic sanctions, and emergency international tax laws. Also hanging over all of this is the USMCA, the United States-Mexico-Canada agreement, expired July 1st, and there are negotiations with all of that. To talk about this and the economic ramifications of all of it, Gary Huffbauer. Gary, welcome to America at Night.
21: Thank you very much.
1: So President Trump's known to be a bit of a blusterer and somebody who is widely says things and then never really follows up. How much of a threat do you think Canada takes this threat with President Trump today?
21: Well, let me start by saying this is way outside the norm. I was trying to think of any parallels. The only one that came to my mind was, the Fukushima nuclear explosion in Japan years ago. The neighboring countries would not buy a Japanese fish. Now, that's not a very strong parallel, but that's the only one that came to my mind, where other countries, in a way retaliated for a natural, or that was kind of a maybe semi-natural disaster. So what Trump has threatened, it's just unprecedented. Their volcanoes go off in Iceland, and that obstructs air traffic, and Europeans have never threatened Iceland, and on and on. Now, it may be just, as you said, a threat, because Trump is just famous for making threats and then backing off.
0: He doesn't really, does he have, after the Supreme Court decision, how much power does he have to put on retaliatory tariffs like this? I thought he didn't have that much power to do that.
21: another great question. There are about six statutes that give the president various kinds of power to put on tariffs, or in other ways retaliate against foreign countries. The big one, the so-called International Emergency Economic Powers Act, that the Supreme Court said Trump went too far with those tariffs. But he has a handful of other statutes. But I have to agree with you, there's nothing that really closely fits putting a tariff because of this kind of natural disaster and all the smoke coming across. I guess what Trump would say is that they were negligent, what he has said. They're negligent for not clearing out their brush, and therefore retaliation is appropriate. And the best statute that comes to my mind for that is so-called Section 301 of the Trade Act of 1974. But even that doesn't fit very well.
0: Yeah, we're used to saying unprecedented. We say unprecedented an unprecedented amount of time during the Trump administration, because he does go to the end of the playbook and is sort of rewriting history. But this all falls at a time when we've had some friction with Canada, I think more than Mexico, when it comes to trade. So where are we now with the retaliatory tariffs back and forth with Canada and the United States? Because they are apparently negotiating, or at least having conversations with a new USMCA. So let's start. Where are we now with the tariffs and the retaliatory tariffs when it comes to Canada and the U.S.?
21: Well, another great question. Trump got off on the wrong foot with Canada back in his first administration with Justin Trudeau. And it just has lingered on. That's the best reason I can think of why Trump is so hostile to Canada, which has continued now in his second term with Prime Minister Carney. After all, Canada is a military ally of the United States and has been a very strong ally since the Second World War. So, again, this is, to use the word again, unprecedented. Whereas Trump is rather friendly to President Sheinbaum in Mexico. As for the USMCA, yes, he said that we're not going to renew it on July 1st, as you just said. And what that means is that every year for the next 10 years, there will be an annual review of the agreement, unless, again, Trump flips and changes his mind. So that creates an awful lot of uncertainty in business, especially in Canada, because of this underlying hostility that's going on. Now, as for the present level of tariffs, they remain pretty low for both Canada and Mexico, because the USMCA is still respecting the USMCA provisions, which call for zero tariffs on anything which is compliant with the USMCA. And that's about 80, 85% of goods crossing both the northern and southern borders. So tariffs were down at around 3%, and that's lower than for a lot of other countries. But Trump has put on special tariffs on products like steel, lumber, aluminum, and a handful of others, which really affect Canada. So you have all those special tariffs as well as the lower levels for the more general merchandise. Well, let me just throw in one more thing. Because of all this uncertainty about the USMCA, I learned today that more than 400 Canadian manufacturing firms are picking up and moving to the U.S. Well, you know, this is pretty bad news for Canada, because the uncertainty that's created means that that puts a big cloud over any investment in Canada. That's an incentive for firms to move to the U.S. So it's not good for Canada, and it's probably not good for the U.S. either.
0: Well, why would, expand on that, if 400 firms are picking up and leaving Canada and going to the U.S., I certainly see how it's bad for Canada, but how is that bad for the U.S.?
21: That's not particularly bad for the U.S. What is bad for the U.S. is the possibility of higher tariffs across a wide range of Canadian goods. And where does that end up? That ends up in more inflation in the U.S. And we've done the calculations. If Trump really carried out his threats, that adds about a third of 1% to the U.S. inflation level. Now, that may not sound like much, but that conceals there'll be peak prices in products like autos, and people will notice that, or mangoes, or avocados. So that's what people will notice, maybe not the third of 1%.
0: Just so I understand you, you're saying that with these firms picking up and leaving Canada, coming to the U.S., Canada would then offer retaliatory tariffs because of that, and then that then begets the trade war.
21: No. I'm sure I was not clear. What I meant to say, or what I said, was that if the U.S., if President Trump does everything he's threatened, which is, you know, terminate the USMCA and put on 15% tariffs on Canada and Mexico, as he has done on other countries, that, with no retaliation from Canada or Mexico, the U.S. tariffs are what lead to the U.S. inflation of a third of 1%.
0: So, okay. Well, of these 400 firms you learned about today, is there one industry more than another, or are they over a wide spectrum of industries?
21: No, that was a source I... Jack Mintz up at the University of Calgary sent me a link on that, and he did not report the particular industries. What I suspect, it's a scattering of medium and small-sized manufacturing firms in Canada. That's my suspicion, but I don't have the data.
0: Sure, interesting stuff. Is it true that I've heard that Canada is not selling American alcohol up in Canada? Is there any truth to that?
21: I think the truth is, and I have some Canadian correspondents who try to fill me in on these things, is that Canadians don't want to buy American, you know, liquor or beer. Mm. It's a boycott in the old-fashioned sense, not of a government measure, but of people saying, hey, we don't like you. That started in Ireland way back against the British. Anyway, that's what I've learned is going on. They just want to buy American stuff, and some of them don't want to come to Florida anymore because Arizona, those are two favorite, you know, kind of destinations in winter for Canadians. And that's all at the popular level, nothing to do with the government. Canadian government not put on restrictions.
0: Certainly. Gary Hofbauer joins us, a senior fellow at the Peterson Institute for International Economics and expert when it comes to international law, taxes, economic sanctions, international trade. And he's the one to talk to after President Trump today announced or threatened tariffs on Canada after the wildfires and the smoke that has wafted over the border and into America. Gary, where are we with the price of lumber coming into America. I know that Canadian lumber is used quite a bit here in the U.S. How is that dealing up, and how is that handling with the tariffs?
21: Well, you're really up to date on everything. Well, the price of lumber in the U.S. has come down quite sharply because, you know, people aren't building homes. I should say home builders are not building homes because they're not selling. I mean, it's kind of a very low period in terms of home building, and that's depressing the price of lumber. So it's way down. Now, Trump put on a 50%, you know, that's a high number, a 50% tariff on lumber because he takes the view that, you know, we can produce all the lumber we want. And, you know, maybe that's true, but the price eventually will be higher. And I've seen figures like it adding, you know, $5,000, $10,000 to your typical house if we don't have Canadian lumber. So we'll make a difference to house buyers, so they won't know it because it's kind of just one of those intermediate products in building the home. But that's where we are on lumber. And, of course, this battle on lumber has been going on, you probably know this, but for, you know, it's actually 50 years. It's hard to believe, but the U.S.-Canadian battle over lumber is a very long-term trade battle, one of the biggest.
0: Yeah, and because the lumber yards can't pick up and move to the United States, where that's where the lumber is in Canada.
21: That's why they produce a lot of very good pine lumber and so on, and you know, it comes down here, and you know, there it is. I mean, they have the forests up there in British Columbia, mainly British Columbia, but other provinces as well, and it's very competitive lumber. But anyway, that's a long-term trade battle to the disadvantage of home builders.
0: Gary, let me ask you a rogue question here. Any issues with shipping and or fishermen between Canada and the United States when it comes to the trade barriers and the USMCA?
21: Well, historically, there are these battles over kind of the area east of Maine. I think it's called the George's Bank. And that's a great place, I think, for a variety of kind of fish, mainly perhaps cod, I'm not quite sure. But this is a continuing friction, I think is the right word. I mean, there are rules on kind of how much fishermen can take and where they should fish and all this. But there's a lot of friction on that. There's a lesser friction, but there's also friction on the West Coast. And this is, you know, off of British Columbia, Washington State. Those are great, good fishing grounds out there. And again, there's some contest as to who should be fishing what and where. Yeah. I don't think that's a high-pitched battle now, but it's a long friction area.
0: Yeah, Gary Hufbauer with us for just a moment longer. It seems like this USMCA agreement is the one that Trump negotiated in his first term. And explain real quick, I have about a minute left. It's up for renewal every year, so he can threaten to pull out every year if he chooses to?
21: Well, right now he can. When he first negotiated it in his first term, he actually said it's the best agreement, best trade agreement ever. I mean, great, wonderful things about it. But now he doesn't like it so much anymore. And under this new regime, which he's announced, unless he flips, it could be terminated every year, or every year the U.S. could put new demands to Canada and Mexico, do this or do that, or we're going to terminate. So that's what they face.
0: Got it. Gary Hufbauer is with us, a senior fellow at the Peterson Institute for International Economics. Gary, thank you for a fascinating conversation. Good luck down the road. Thanks for checking in.
21: Hey, thank you. Take care.
0: Bye-bye. You got it. America at Night, back in a moment.
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0: Sunday. I have my ticket in hand for Odyssey. I couldn't find an IMAX theater, so I'm going to go see it. Oh, my goodness. I got to suffer through just a regular giant screen. Really? Sunday, I'm going to go see it. They're calling this movie one of the epics, one of the great movies of all time. I'm actually kind of excited. Some friends I know have seen it, who are critics, and they are raving about it. And not that I always agree with everything they say, but they say it's a really good movie. And so I'm up for a summer blockbuster. I'm up for an epic movie. I miss going to the movies. And so right before the show, I bought my ticket. It's so weird to buy a ticket for Sunday. We go to the movies so differently than we used to years ago. Not to mention the movies in the movie theater for 15 minutes, and then you can see it on streaming. But this is one of those epic movies, right? Ben-Hur, Dances with Wolves, Titanic, right? You got to see it on the big screen. So I'm going to see it Sunday. With that being said, Matt Wolf, our entertainment guru, has a full rundown of that next hour. Matt Wolf, I got to tell you, I've been working with Matt Wolf for years now. I think he is probably one of the finest entertainment guys I've ever heard. He is just so good and so informative and so fun to listen to, and we're so lucky to have him. He's joining us on Fridays during the summer. See if we can cut a deal with him to join us all the time. But he's going to join us next hour. And then we also found an unbelievable story about a woman who is a forensic scientist who came across some Revolutionary War bones. And she found out who the soldier was from the Revolutionary War from her from the DNA. We'll come back and talk about all of that next hour. And then open phones. We got a bunch of texts and we got a ridiculous amount of voicemails. We'll get to all of that. Busy night on a Friday night. Come stick around. Our executive director is Alex Hinton. Our engineer tonight is Richard Good. I'm McGraw Millhaven, and this is America at Night on Westwood One.
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32: If I were to ask you what makes for a good night's sleep, you'd probably say a dark, quiet room, not too many things on your mind. But every night when you go to get some Z's, how often do you really think about the temperature in your bedroom? Temperature may be one of the most underappreciated factors in sleep. That's according to the Senior Vice President of Research and Scientific Affairs at the National Sleep Foundation. We often hear about lights and screens and stress, but even modest changes in temperature and airflow can influence both how quickly you fall asleep and how deeply you stay asleep. Most experts will recommend a room temperature of 60 to 67 degrees Fahrenheit. You might also experiment with your sheets and what you actually wear to bed. Play around a bit and see what improves your sleep. You might be delightfully surprised. I'm Dr. Sanjay Gupta, helping you live a better life.
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5: More targets hit. I'm Lisa Lacerra, Fox News. U.S. Central Command says a seventh round of strikes against sites in Iran is complete, with surveillance sites, military logistics infrastructure, underground weapon storage, and maritime capabilities taken out.
6: This is all in an effort to foil Tehran's loose and weakening grip on the Strait of Hormuz. The airstrikes also toppling a large white surveillance tower in Iran's southernmost city of Chabahar. It's on a key trade route for landlocked neighboring Afghanistan. Now, CENTCOM says that structure was part of the IRGC's maritime surveillance network used to track and target commercial vessels transiting the Strait of Hormuz.
5: Fox's Kevin Cork. Iran launching attacks on U.S. allies, including Bahrain, where sirens have sounded, Qatar and Kuwait. Air quality alerts expected to remain in place through Saturday in much of the U.S. as smoke from wildfires in Canada has created a haze in the sky. The poor air quality forcing the Cleveland Guardians to postpone tonight's game against the Pirates. Texas Governor Greg Abbott says two people are confirmed dead in flooding in the state's Hill Country, as he says more help is coming for those affected.
7: Texas Governor Greg Abbott issuing a major disaster declaration for at least 28 counties impacted by recent storms.
9: What it does is it will open the door to federal relief to assist in the rebuilding of this region.
7: Noting the state has already provided more than 2,700 personnel, more than 1,500 vehicles, 90 boats, and 20 aircraft to assist in recovery efforts.
5: Fox's Kristen Goodwin. Governor Abbott says even though rain is tapering off in some spots, rising rivers still pose life-threatening danger. A federal appeals court has ruled New Jersey's bans on assault weapons and magazines that can hold more than 10 rounds are unconstitutional. 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
32: If I were to ask you what makes for a good night's sleep, you'd probably say a dark, quiet room, not too many things on your mind. But every night when you go to get some Z's, how often do you really think about the temperature in your bedroom? Temperature may be one of the most underappreciated factors in sleep. That's according to the Senior Vice President of Research and Scientific Affairs at the National Sleep Foundation. We often hear about lights and screens and stress, but even modest changes in temperature and airflow can influence both how quickly you fall asleep and how deeply you stay asleep. Most experts will recommend a room temperature of 60 to 67 degrees Fahrenheit. You might also experiment with your sheets and what you actually wear to bed. Play around a bit and see what improves your sleep. You might be delightfully surprised. I'm Dr. Sanjay Gupta, helping you live a better life.
4: A little bit later on, Matt Wolf's going to join us to talk Odyssey, the movie that's getting all sorts of attention. But this hour, call it the oldest John Doe case solved. After 246 years, they found a Revolutionary War soldier in a field, and they did some testing, and they were able to piece together who this person was. Allison Peacock was instrumental in making this story. She is a forensic genealogist, an investigative researcher, and the founder of a company called FHD Forensic. Allison Peacock, welcome to America at Night.
8: Thanks for having me.
4: First of all, congratulations. The story is, as you dive into it, it's sort of unbelievable. Take us from the very beginning. How did you get involved with this story?
8: Well, my company does unidentified subject investigations, and that usually is for a medical examiner or law enforcement agency or maybe a trafficking victim. And in 2022, we were called in by the Richland County Coroner's Office in Columbia, South Carolina, which is the nearest medical examiner's office to the battle at Camden Battlefield, that has an anthropology team. And they had worked with us before. So they said, would you guys come out and take a look at what's going on and talk to us about whether you think it's possible to do what you do for us with these 200-plus-year-old remains? And I like a challenge, so we did. And walked the battlefield, heard a little bit about what was going on, went and viewed some of the remains. And, you know, our answer was maybe, you know, when they asked us. And we didn't know, but it felt like too momentous of a possibility to just not try it, you know?
4: Yeah,
8: and
4: sure.
8: So, yeah.
4: So how did they initially think these were bones from a Revolutionary War soldier? Or at that point, did they even know?
8: They did. So the University of South Carolina has an amazing archaeology team that had been working with that battlefield for more than two decades at the time. It's been almost 30 years now. And they had been studying the battlefield, doing audits of different areas, seeing, you know, what buttons were found and things like that. And they also had been getting reports for a long time. I think people in that area knew that it was a battlefield. knew that they could go out there with their metal detectors, not necessarily realizing that when they dig up a button, they're literally pulling it out of somebody's grave. And so they had a lot of reports over the years, you know, about things being out there. So by the time they went out to excavate, they knew Continental soldiers because they had found USA buttons.
4: Interesting. So what did they find and what did they hand you?
8: Well, so they went out there to preserve what they thought were going to be about four bodies. And once they started digging, they found some of them were mass graves. And so they ended up with 14, and they call them the Camden 14. And they didn't really give me anything. We have amazing lab partners in Santa Cruz, California at Estrella Forensics. And they are renowned for working with even mummy DNA. They can do anything that's really old. They work with ancient DNA. And I knew from working with really difficult samples, if we were going to get anything, we needed to send the samples to these guys. And so we did. So the coroner's office, after preparing these guys for burial, reserved some very tiny pieces of bone and teeth to ship to Estrella, which is what they did.
4: Okay. And so it's one thing to find the DNA, but what do you do with 246-year-old DNA? What does that tell you after 246 years?
8: Well, we didn't know. And, you know, the lab actually said these are the oldest genotype files we've ever created to upload to a database. So, you know, we had to go in and evaluate the data before we even agreed to take on the project. We did what's called an upload of the genetic profile into GEDmatch and family tree DNA to see what kind of matches, if any, we were going to get. You know, we didn't know. And so what we found were excellent matches to the tune of about 20,000. So we figure, well, with 20,000 matches, and we're seeing some definite networks of people that are related to each other and related to a certain family, we figured it was worth researching. So then we took it on after that, like any other case, putting together networks of matches to identify him.
4: Okay, so you put the DNA, once you discovered the DNA and you tested it, you put it in the database. And whatever database you had of DNA, you found 20,000 matches, meaning there were 20,000 people who were related to this Revolutionary War soldier?
8: Right. These were people that had done DNA tests for their own purposes at one of the consumer DNA testing sites.
4: Sure, right.
8: And took the additional step to put their DNA into a database that's usable by forensic researchers. You know, we can't log into 23andMe or Ancestry and research there. We have to go to a website where people have volunteered their DNA samples. Maybe they're adopted. Maybe they're trying to connect with people overseas, but for whatever reason, they're doing deeper studies of their DNA, and that many people matched this soldier in those databases.
4: And so were some matches better than others? Like, in other words, was there a 25% match versus a 75% match? How does that work?
8: Right. Well, the unit of measurement is called centimorgans, and the number of shared centimorgans between two people helps you project what relationship they might have to each other. And actually, in that regard, relationship prediction charts are not, they just didn't exist for people that are 246 years apart. Nobody had ever done that before. So we had to work with some data scientists to crunch some new relationship models to be able to predict that. But you do know the more somebody shares DNA, the more closely related they're going to be.
4: And so did you end up knocking on doors and say, hi, you don't know me, but I might have found a long-lost relative who was a Revolutionary War soldier?
8: Almost literally that, but it's more like sending them an email, you know. So we sent out hundreds of emails to people saying, you know, and once we saw this, the gravity of it and how big it was and how much data we had, we decided to take a chance and email the top couple hundred matches to see if they'd go ahead and send us their family trees, tell us what they knew about anybody from the Battle of Camden or from the state of Maryland. By this point, we knew he was from Maryland. And so we had almost 1,000 people join the project that way and share their own personal research with us, which really gave us a kickstart. It helped.
4: And then ultimately you were able to narrow it down and you were able to find the soldier's name?
8: Mm-hmm. Absolutely.
4: Take me to the stunning conclusion of this story.
8: Well, his name was Private John Pumphrey. And the reason we know that is that we were able to trace three different types of DNA on his mother's line, his father's line, and then his overall line with all of these 20,000 matches, right to a family in Anne Arundel County, Maryland. The family, as far as his parents and grandparents and siblings who survived after the war, long after he was dead, there were lots of records. There were not any records that said, hey, this guy belongs to this family. So really, he had been forgotten over time, and nobody would have even known who he was had we not had DNA. Of course, his name appeared on a muster roll, and he's accounted for in the Continental Army. But nobody before this had ever known who that person with that name on that muster roll, who he was and who his family was.
4: And so you were able to piece together some of the stories and some of the records that still exist from mm-hmm. the Continental Army, even today?
8: Absolutely. Absolutely. Yeah. And the Battle of Camden resulted in most of the Army units out there losing a lot of their records. We were extremely record. I actually call lucky. I call it miraculous that his name appeared on a muster roll, and not even just on muster rolls, but he was on a list of men that were missing after the Battle of Camden. They were not able to declare anybody dead because they had no records, but they know who didn't come home.
4: Mm, yeah.
8: So he was on a list like that. So
4: tell us about John, Private John Pumphrey. What do we know about this soldier who died?
8: Well, we know he was incredibly young, and we knew that going in because of the gifted anthropologist, at the county coroner's office that I told you about that did the examinations on him. They had told us long before we started researching who he was, they told us he was anywhere from 14 to 18 years old, and he was in a burial with all young boys. And so the first thing I thought of was, well, maybe he's a fifer or a drummer. And I began talking to archivists and military historians, and they said, oh, no, boys fought in the war. He would have been a soldier. And so once we figured out who he was, we saw that he had actually enlisted in 1777. So he served for 3.5 years before he was killed in battle. So that means if he was 16, which is a median age of what they gave us, 3 years earlier, he would have enlisted at 13. So he was 13 to 15 when he enlisted and 16 to 18 when he died. And that's extremely young. And he gave his entire life, It's a pretty powerful story, at least for those of us that were working on it. We were really touched by this.
4: Absolutely. And two more questions here. He was given a proper burial, was he not, along with the others?
8: He was. So the they were called the 14, the bodies that were all rescued there, and they were involved in a big military funeral called the Camden Burials Project. And that was in 2023, after all the work had been done in 2022. So they had a massive military funeral, and anybody that's interested can find this on YouTube. And they had a Air Force flyover. They had people in from the British Army overseas came over because there was one British soldier found. And so it was a pretty big deal for the city of Camden in South Carolina. And it was a 3-day long event, and they were honored with flags and guards and all kinds of stuff. Now, they were not buried for several more months after that. It's kind of a fallacy that they were buried that day. The funeral was kind of a celebration of their life, but they actually had beautiful burials several months later in a cemetery that was in use at the time of the war. That was one of the Army's considerations. It needed to be a historical cemetery. So
4: How long ago are we talking about? When was this? When did all this take place?
8: The funeral was in 2023, April 22nd, 2023. And I believe it was early 2024 when they were reburied. I don't have that date in front of me.
4: Sure. Allison Peacock, last question for you. Forensic geologist, genealogist, investigative research, and the founder of this wonderful company called FHD Forensic. You did a study to find out if one of these soldiers that they found were related to you?
8: Yep, I did. I sure
4: did.
8: Happened? It was just kind of a random crazy thing.
4: And what happened?
8: Well, I'm related to the one that we're researching right now.
4: Do you just a random? You yeah. decided on a whim, let me see if I'm related to one of these soldiers?
8: Yeah. I mean, we had so many matches for him, and I thought, you know, I knew that my people came from South Carolina. I didn't have anybody in Maryland or Delaware, which was where we thought we were looking. But yeah, I mean, I just did it, and there it was. It was pretty easy for me to figure out exactly how I was related to him. I don't know who he is yet, but I know what my relative is that's related to him. And I found a large cluster of people in my genetic matches that all matched on that chromosome to this soldier. So we know it's a clue, you know, who my sixth great grandfather's who it is that's related to him, probably a second cousin maybe.
4: And this was one of the soldiers found in that unmarked grave on this battlefield.

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12: All right, stay right there. We're going to check in with our entertainment guru, former CBS, former ABC entertainment guru, Matt Wolf, is going to talk a little Odyssey. Christopher Nolan, who's done some really good movies. You ever see that movie Memento, where he told the story backwards? That was a really good movie. I don't know if it got enough attention. It was one of his earlier works. The movie might be 20 years old now, but they told the story backwards. It was about a man who had no short-term memory, and he would forget things. And so he found himself giving himself tattoos so that when he woke up in the morning, he would remember what happened yesterday. And it was a pretty odd movie, but it was told backwards to give you the sense that as an audience member, you had a small

inkling as to what it was like to not remember what happened yesterday. It was actually a pretty good movie. It was called Memento. It's pretty good. And then, of course, he went on to do the Batman stories and Interstellar and became Oppenheimer and everything else. But they're saying this Odyssey is epic. Well, we know the story, Homer's story, Odyssey, is epic, but is the movie epic? We'll talk to Matt Wolf about that coming up here in just a minute. Listen to this. Guess who wants to be president of the United States? Or should I say, guess who's seriously contemplating running for president in 2028? Don't Google it. I'll tell you. Former CNN host Don Lemon is out with an interview that he's serious about running for 2028. He says he'd be really good at Commander-in-Chief. And people keep asking him, why don't you run for president? He's seriously considering it. How about them apples? Stay right there. America at Night, back in a moment.

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8: Not all screen time is created equal, and a new study out of Sweden is helping us understand this even better. So researchers followed more than 20,000 people over nearly two decades and determined that passive screen time, like sitting on the couch and watching television, raised someone's risk of dementia. But if they did something active, like reading, puzzles, or interacting with other people, this same group of people saw their risk of dementia drop. Just like you gotta put the work in to keep your body in shape as you age, you basically have to do the same thing with your brain. A couple things I have found to help: working to learn something new every day, whatever it might be, challenging yourself in some way every day, and really importantly, staying socially active. Some days that means meeting friends in person. Other days, maybe an email, a text, or a phone call. Just stay engaged. I'm Dr. Sanjay Gupta, helping you live a better life.
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10: Fox News, I'm Deborah Valentine. The U.S. expanding its airstrikes against Iran by hitting more bridges and collapsing a tower at a key Iranian port as President Trump pressures Tehran to ease its chokehold on the Strait of Hormuz. Fox's Mike Tobin.
11: In a plume of smoke and fire, the observation tower at the port of Khabakhar was taken down by U.S. strikes. Central Command says the tower was used by the Revolutionary Guard to track vessels on the Gulf of Oman and coordinate attacks on commercial shipping through the Strait of Hormuz.
10: Iran also launched new missile attacks today against U.S. allied nations in the Middle East. Millions of people in parts of the U.S. are experiencing another day of unhealthy air from uncontrolled wildfires throughout Canada.
12: It has been a real difficult stretch of days as this wildfire smoke from Canada continues to blanket from the Great Lakes into the Mid-Atlantic.
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13: We've got an update on flood recovery efforts in Central Texas at 6:20. 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
14: 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Julie DeHardy has traffic and Brad Barton has weather on the fives.
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1: All right, let's get right to it. Back by popular demand, of course, former ABC, former CBS. He's now Matt Wolf, entertainment guru, and he's all ours here on America at Night. Matthew Wolf, welcome back to America at Night.
2: Popular demand, that's a stretch.
1: I mean, the phones are ringing off the hook. Phone calls, text messages. They got pitchforks outside the studio. We want Matt Wolf, so I love you.
2: You know what the message is? Hey, do you have any tickets to the Odyssey? Can we get the Odyssey tickets? Dude, this thing is sold out everywhere, and I'm not just talking about the IMAX screens. I'm talking regular screens. You know, I mean, first of all, who really has the time to put in for 3 hours here to sit through this thing? But it's pretty phenomenal, dude, what's going on here. Here are some of the early numbers that we're tracking. $17.6 million in previews. So that's pretty insane. And it just edged out Toy Story, which made Toy Story 5, which did $17.5 million. So whether or not you read this thing in middle school, whether you read The Odyssey or not, whether you loved it or wanted to run screaming after the first page, thank you, Homer, this is going to be a beast. It's going to probably pull in upwards of $100 million by Sunday.
1: You know, it's funny you mention that because before the show today, I went online and bought my tickets for Sunday afternoon.
2: Okay.
1: And the IMAX is all sold out all weekend long. And, I mean, I got to go to a theater like a good, you know, 25, 30, 40 minutes away because that was the only one that was open.
2: There's only 25 theaters in 70-millimeter IMAX locations, which, you know, Christopher Nolan shot this entire movie in this format. And there's only 25 theaters in the entire country that are really showing this in its true format, so to speak. You know what I'm saying? Because you also have to consider this, McGraw. Tickets for this thing, think about this, went on sale last year, and it crashed the internet then. What does that tell you about what this thing is going to pull in this weekend?
1: Okay, so how come if it was shot in IMAX and that's how everyone wants to see it, why is it only on 25 IMAX screens? I would think it would be on more.
2: Well, you see, it's not IMAX per se. This is a very specific form of IMAX. You see, Christopher Nolan, he filmed this entire thing in 70-millimeter film. Okay, he's done parts of his other movies, like opening sequences, like to the Dark Knight. He filmed that in 70-millimeter, but the rest was in 60-millimeter. So more IMAX screens can accommodate for that. But full on 70-millimeter films, that's a long haul, and you've only got 25 theaters here in the United States and 40 theaters globally that can actually do that.
1: Gotcha. I did. I mean, I'll never get used to going online and buying tickets for a movie on Sunday, right? I'm used to going to the box office and, you know, maybe going an hour or two beforehand and meeting up with a friend and you know, going and sitting down and grabbing a seat. Picking your own seat for a movie theater, I will just never get used to.
2: Imagine that. You know, you go on now and you pick out your little seats with the blue dots and everything like that. It's just like, geez, man, have we really come to this?
1: Yeah. Okay, so, but they're saying, all the reviews are that this thing is epic, right? I mean, I've never seen a movie with this much hype and this much good. I mean, you know, even the critics are saying this is a special type of movie.
2: You know, you want to talk about epic, you know, the whole swords and sandals things. And, you know, you talk about somebody like Christopher Nolan. I mean, this guy delivers films. He delivers experiences. And if you know anything about him, he is like the guardian of past, present, and modern cinema. He is a true filmmaker who really does forward the idea that movies can still matter. The great stories, like The Odyssey, can still matter. And he stops at nothing to get these films made. His films, by the way, have collectively made $6 billion. When you count in the Batman Dark Knight trilogy, Inception, Interstellar, Dunkirk, and Oppenheimer, which 3 years ago, you know, roped in 7 Academy Awards, including Best Picture and Best Director. So he knows how to make these epic movies. And it's not just, you know, the visual feast, which of course is there in something like 70-millimeter IMAX, but he takes real care in crafting his stories and breaking things down. Like, this movie's not without some controversy. I mean, you know, you're not seeing Matt Damon going up there going full on Greek, you know, why dost thou taketh so long to getteth home? You know, it's more contemporary English. You know, I'm not sure if it's Matt Damon talking Boston here or anything like that, but, you know, this is one of the things that's raising a lot of eyebrows. Like, you know, Telemachus calls him dad. Nobody said dad in ancient Greek. I mean, come on, you know, but it was a creative choice that Christopher Nolan made. And he said that basically, he said, language that has emotional, not intellectual meaning to people is what he wanted for his version of the Odyssey. And I think it's serving him well in this case.
1: Yeah, well, I mean, everyone's talking about it. And it's the movie of the summer so far. We'll wait and see how it all turns out. All right, that's the Odyssey. That's the top end. Yeah. On the bottom end, what happened to Moana?
2: You know what? We talked about this last week. The thing with Moana, what a lot of people are saying, and I tend to agree, is that it just felt a little, these live action animation things based off of animation films are starting to feel a little stretched. You know what I'm saying? And maybe they jumped the gun on this too much. I mean, visually, I saw it with my niece last week. I thought it was great, but it was just an exact play-by-play of the original Moana, which is a classic, wonderful, beautiful film. You know, it didn't feel like it had a soul to it. And, you know, when you have word of mouth these days, not just, you know, on the street, but of course online, you know, you start going with a wave of things like that. And people, again, and you and I have talked about this, what do we want to spend our money on to go back to the movies now? Do you want to spend it on Moana, which will probably be on Disney Plus in 2 months, or do you want to spend it on the Odyssey, this big epic thing that is a true movie going experience? And I suspect the same thing is going to happen next week when Spider-Man Brand New Day drops. And by the way, can we talk about the fact that Tom Holland, Zendaya, and John Bernthal are in the Odyssey, okay, this weekend, and guess what? All three of them are in Spider-Man next weekend. Who's making bank here? Not you and I, dude.
1: Can we talk about how great John Bernthal is? That guy, man. What a great, I don't know if he's a character actor or how you describe him, but that guy, every time that guy is on the screen, he's great.
2: And it's not just on the screen. I was lucky to see him and Eben Moss Bachrach here in New York for Dog Day Afternoon on Broadway, which of course was the, you know, the Broadway adaptation of the classic 70s film. He was terrific. He's a dynamo. This guy can do anything, and he loves his craft. He comes from a local theater background, and he's always giving back to community theater, doing things. I mean, he's a true actor's actor, and anybody who's ever worked with him just says he's a gas to be around, for one thing.
1: And apparently pulled himself up by the bootstraps. At one point he was in jail, I think, and
2: he turned
1: his whole life around, and now he's a well-known actor. I mean, kudos to him. What a great life story that is.
2: Yeah, exactly. Yeah, but, you know, again, with the Moana thing, it's one of those hit or miss things, and it's a matter of choice, I think, now, when people are more, you know, being careful more about what they're spending to go and see entertainment like this.
1: Yeah, Moana, I didn't quite get that. The cartoon is great, but the live action, it didn't make any sense to me. And you can't fool the 10-year-olds, that is for sure.
2: Exactly.
1: All right, so it's interesting. You emailed me this earlier about Sam Neill, and you're the fifth or sixth person who really had a hard time with the passing of Sam Neill. A lot of people loved Sam Neill. He was sort of a sort of unknown hero to so many people.
2: Yeah, you know, we lost him this week at the age of 78. This is a guy who had beaten blood cancer, but unfortunately succumbed to complications from pneumonia, because if you know anybody that goes through cancer treatments, you know, your immune system becomes extremely compromised. So things like this can really take a dark turn, and unfortunately that's what happened with Sam. And, you know, it's interesting. All this week I've been seeing these tributes staggering amounts of tributes on socials, especially on Instagram and TikTok. These fan-made videos of some of his best films, you know, most of them, of course, focusing on Jurassic Park, and one person writing, "Your character, Dr. Grant, never wanted kids, yet you became a father to us all." And he was sort of a hero to a generation of kids. I mean, think about this. When you and I were kids, and we're dating ourselves here, you know, but to choose to distance this as much as possible, when Christopher Reeve passed away, he was my Superman. He was my childhood hero. That hurt. That you felt that because I had watched him as a kid, and then for so many other times that I saw the original Superman on HBO, and then I have my DVD copies, my VHS copies, you know, something left a part of my soul when Christopher Reeve died. And I think that's the same way for any 10-year-old kid that saw the original Jurassic Park in 1993. You lose... Yeah, look, these are entertainers. We say all the time, why do celebrities matter and everything? Well, you know what? Celebrities, in certain movies, they provide escapism, and they provide a joy to people. And I think that's why this came... First of all, this came very unexpectedly, too. Yeah. Only a couple of months ago, he said he was cancer-free, and then we woke up Monday morning like, huh? How is this possible? So that's a little bit of an analysis there, but we're going to miss him. And, you know, you see the other films that he's in, like The Hunt for Red October. Completely forgot about that. What a great little role for him. But he was an actor's actor, and he never wanted to be identified by his craft all the time. He said, I'm an actor by day, but I have other interests too. And he's like, and that's what's most important. Don't just live your profession. Live a well-rounded life.
1: He was in a movie a long time ago with Nicole Kidman and Billy Zane called Dead Calm, which was a great thriller. It was like a couple goes on a yacht cruise and they end up with Billy Zane, and Billy Zane's the bad guy. That's a great movie.
2: Yeah, let's not forget, this guy was an Oscar winner for The Piano as well, you know. And again, it might be a fantasy character, but this triggers some things in our own mortality as well, you know. Again, you lose, I think, a little part of your past when an actor, someone you see for years in these films or on television, is now gone. It was that same way when Luke Perry passed away a number of years ago. You never thought that, you know, Dylan from 90210, you know, he was always going to be around, but they're human beings as well, you know.
1: Yeah, good point. All right, we'll end on a good note, Matthew Wolf, and that is this. I think it was last week when it dropped, but I was dressing up as my favorite Little House on the Prairie character, waiting for Netflix to drop Little House on the Prairie.
2: I got to tell you something, man, okay? Don't hold this against me. I came on this accidentally because this is kind of my job. You know, I go on Netflix once in a while, and I see, okay, what's top streaming this week? And when it was announced last year that they were going to be redoing Little House on the Prairie, I'm like, come on. You can't touch Michael Landon here. What's up with that? I mean, talk about another show that we grew up with, right? But this is a little bit of a different. It's not so much a reboot. It's more of a retelling, and it's more faithful to the original Little House books by Laura Ingalls Wilder. And it deals a little bit more with the harshness of living on the frontier. You know, I mean, there were no texts. There were no emails there. So if somebody got sick, somebody had to get on a horse and gallop, you know, about 20 miles to find a little bit of medicine and then bring it back. You know what I mean? You're dealing with wild animals and that sort of thing. So the characters are there, but it's a much different setting. And I said, you know, let me give this a try. Dude, I'm 6 episodes in, and I'm actually loving this right now. And it's like number 2 on Netflix. They're getting great numbers for this thing.
1: First of all, I wasn't joking when I said I was dressing up as my favorite Little House on the Prairie character. I have a Mr. Edwards outfit that I have. I love Mr. Edwards. I loved Victor French in the original.
2: But well,
1: it's grittier, obviously, than the TV series back in the 70s. But it's I'm watching it with my 6-year-old, and she's going around talking in Osage language.
2: Yeah, right.
1: Because she's
2: exactly.
1: So into it's so real, and it's such a family. There's no aliens. There's no one locked in a basement. There's no any you know. It's just a nice family show about the prairie. It is fantastic.
2: And I like what they did with Mr. Edwards this time around. He's got a very interesting backstory. So, you know, this is one of the more pleasant surprises that I've actually checked out on streaming lately. Very, very good so far, and it's already been renewed for season two.
1: Yeah, I love it, and I think people are surprised. I got a little grief from people, a little House in the Prairie, but then they started watching it and they're like, I hate to tell you, but it's actually really good.
2: Sucks you right in, right? You're just like, okay, there's Half Pint and wait a minute. Okay, well, hold on. Half Pint is doing what? Wait, what's going on here? You know, Half Pint's tough. Half Pint seems to be the bridge now between the settlers and the Osage, and this is going in some interesting directions. I really, really enjoy it.
1: It is really, really good. No, and I really, really enjoy Matthew Wolf every Friday here on the show. Matt, great stuff as always. Good to hear your voice. Sounding great as always. Thanks for checking in, and we'll talk to you real soon. Thanks, Matt.
2: Oh, hey, by the way, we got to do wildfires next week. See what goes on with that.
1: We'll do that. It's on the schedule. Thank you, sir. Have a good weekend.
2: You too.
1: All right. Matthew Wolf, that's why the guy's the best. He's fantastic. I've been talking to him for years and years and years, and I think that we're going back a number of years, 15 years, 20 years maybe. First time he was on the air with me, I was like, that guy's really good. We love him, have him on. He's nice enough to come on and join us and talk movies and entertainment and all that stuff. All right. Plus, he's a long-suffering Jets fan, so we have that bond. 950, America at Night. Back in a moment.
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1: All right, we are done for hour number two. Now it's time for open phones and text messages and voicemails. And last night's show got heated. A lot of people got awful angry with me. I don't know why they got angry with me. Some woman called up and said, all I do is waste time. And I didn't have a chance to respond to her because we were out of time. But I think the woman was from... I think she was either from New Mexico or Arizona, and she called up and she didn't like the show. She didn't like my stories. She didn't like the show, and she says, all you do is sit around and waste time. And I didn't have the heart to tell her. That's kind of my job. That's what a talk show host does. We sit around and talk. All you do is talk for a living. Guilty as charged. I don't mean to be a nudge, and I don't mean to pour gasoline on the fire, but we get paid to talk and have conversations. And yeah, I wasted my whole career just sitting and talking. That's what I do. My father talked at a bar and drank all day. I talk in front of a microphone and don't drink. So that's yeah, we're passing the time. We're all wasting time. Everybody's wasting time. We're all sitting around wasting time. It's how do you choose to spend your time? And I choose to spend my time sitting and chewing on the fat of the day, talking to people around the country. What do you think? What do you know? What's going on? What are you doing? Anything going on? Let's talk about it. That's what makes it so much fun. So, yes, guilty as charged. We are wasting time. And thanks for wasting your time as I waste my time. And let's waste time together. Open phones next hour, 1-844-2-McGraw. Light up. We got plenty of text messages to get through. Plenty of voicemails to get through, and hopefully we get some first-time callers, as always. We're always looking for first-time callers. Love first-time callers. 1-844-2-McGraw. Stay right there. Our executive director is Alex Hinton. Our engineer tonight is McGraw-Milhaven. Our engineer tonight is Richard Good. I am not an engineer. I'm the host, McGraw-Milhaven, and this is America at Night on Westwood One.
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26: Pounding Iran. I'm Deborah Valentine, Fox News. The U.S. continues strikes against Iran as a naval blockade against the country takes effect. Fox's Mike Tobin has the latest from Tel Aviv.
27: In a plume of smoke and fire, the observation tower at the port of Qabahar was taken down by U.S. strikes. Central Command says the tower was used by the Revolutionary Guard to track vessels on the Gulf of Oman and coordinate attacks on commercial shipping through the Strait of Hormuz. With a blockade in effect, the U.S. says commercial shipping is free to transit the strait, except for any ships that stopped at or are destined for an Iranian port. When the blockade was lifted, traffic was not at full capacity. Still, roughly 1.5 million barrels of Iranian crude cross the strait each day. Enforcing the blockade again means Iran loses almost $130 million per day.
26: Iran responded to the American attacks by striking U.S. allies in the region, including Kuwait and Jordan. An appeals court vacates a Benghazi attack leader's decades-long prison sentence, saying it's too lenient. Fox's Kristen Goodwin has more.
23: The U.S. Court of Appeals for the District of Columbia Circuit throwing out Ahmed Abu Qatala's 28-year prison sentence, finding it to be too light of a punishment given his crimes, transferring the case back to the district court in D.C. for resentencing. Qatala is a Libyan militant convicted of terrorism-related charges in the 2012 attacks on U.S. compounds in Benghazi, Libya, that killed Ambassador Chris Stevens and three other Americans. Qatala was acquitted of murder during his 2017 trial. In a statement, the appeals court calls the attack premeditated, adding Qatala's only stated regret was that the terrorists did not kill every American at the mission. Kristen Goodwin, Fox News.
26: Prosecutors in California have charged Paul Pelosi, the husband of former House Speaker Nancy Pelosi, with misdemeanor hit and run after a crash over the July 4th weekend. 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
5: You know, it's funny, when I think back to what the typical American dinner looked like when you and I were kids, there's usually some kind of meat featured at the center of the plate. Vegetables are there, but often thought of as a side dish. More and more, though, we are coming to realize that a plant-based diet, with little or no meat even, is going to be a healthier way to eat for just about everyone. New study out of the University of Hawaii Cancer Center found that eating a high-quality plant-rich diet that includes whole grains, vegetables, and fruits may prevent cognitive impairment even when people start that diet in their late 50s and 60s. Yeah, it's important to make sure you're getting enough protein, fats, complex carbohydrates. Just because you cut out or even cut back on meat, though, is not a license to eat whatever you want. Focus on eating whole, real foods. I'm Dr. Sanjay Gupta, helping you live a better life.
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0: Friday night, late nights. If last night was a full moon, who knows what's going to happen tonight? 1-844-2-McGraw. 1-844-2-6-2-47-29. Earlier, we were talking about those wildfires in Canada. And man, I got friends and family all across the eastern seaboard. I got friends and family in Chicago and checking in with them. And man, they are saying that they're walking around with masks on. And they can smell it in the air. Oh man, it's terrible. And then, of course, you got to think about the World Cup. Spain versus Argentina. On Sunday, they say, the experts say it's going to be better, but okay, the world-class athletes playing the game, but what about all the fans? You're going to have 70,000 fans out there and the halftime show and all with this haze, man, what a terrible, terrible, story going on right now. All right. What do we got going on? We've got text messages. We got phone calls. Don Lemon, yeah, Don Lemon, former CNN fame, Don Lemon is serious about a 2028 presidential run. People keep asking me to do it, he says. You know, President Trump has opened up the floodgates to sort of celebrity presidents, I guess. Maybe Ronald Reagan did, but Ronald Reagan, once he was an actor, then, I mean, he you know, became governor of California and, you know, sort of worked his way up. I love that line in Back to the Future. If you know so much, who's president in 1985? Ronald Reagan. That is Jane Wyman, the first lady. I love that line. that's a great line. But Donald Trump said, you know, I don't want to do all the, he's not a policy wonk. He's a celebrity. And he wanted to run for president. And he caught lightning in a bottle. And so that's opened up the floodgates to others. Don't be surprised if other celebrities, Stephen A. Smith has sort of said no, but don't be surprised if Mark Cuban throws in his hat in the ring or, you know, somebody else who's sort of a pseudo celebrity billionaire. Why not? Right? I mean, there's not an appetite. There's not a whole lot of love for the traditional Republican and or Democrats anymore. And so this sort of idea that you can come in and fix everything in 15 minutes is kind of a joke. But that's what the electorate likes. They like this sort of I can solve the problem. Look, the system was set up so that nothing moves fast. And these structural problems or the issues we have in the country didn't show up overnight. And they're not going to be solved overnight. And a president, even a powerful president like President Trump, can only do so much. They have limited time, and they only have so much power. God love President Trump. The man has done more with what he's had than all the others, it seems, combined. Love him or hate him, the man is a force. I mean, the man tore down the East Wing of the White House. He didn't wait for anybody. He didn't wait for any historical society to tell him what to say. The man just said, go ahead, tear it down. I'm not so sure any other president would have the chutzpah to do all of that, but be that as it may. All right, 1-844-2-McGraw, 1-844-262-4729. I'll shut up. Bill in Wyoming, welcome to America at Night. Thanks for holding on.
1: Evening.
0: Good evening, sir.
1: Mark Carney used to be the head of the Bank of England. He also used to be the head of the Bank of Canada. He has installed the necessary mechanism for British Columbia to massively increase its capacity to ship off of its west coast. All of this has been done quietly because of the fact that it's really none of our business what they're doing up there. And we've made it clear, Trump's made it clear, he doesn't really give a damn about Canada anyway. But while all of this has been going on, Mark Carney was negotiating agreements with all of the countries in Asia to export Canadian oil to Asia, export Canadian lumber to Asia, export Canadian aluminum to Asia. And all that he's waiting for is for those ports to get ready. And then the next time Trump drops tariffs on him, everything goes to the West Coast and nothing comes south anymore.
0: All right, Bill. The prediction markets. Go to Kalshi. You might be able to make some money with those predictions.
1: Kalshi is it's a circus.
0: Yes, it is. Yes, it is.
1: My income is $1,285 a month on Social Security. I live in a van. I can't afford to wager on silly like that.
0: Bill, I thank you for your keen insight. Thanks for checking in from Wyoming. God's country up there. Thanks for checking in, Bill. Let's go to David in San Francisco. David, you're on America at Night. Thanks for calling.
2: Oh, thanks, McGraw. Man, that's tough to hear. He's living in his van on $1,200. That's a hard road to go. Feel for him. It's a tough thing when you start thinking about politicians that lie. And when you think about a real conservative, slow and steady wins the race, slow and steady. But Donald Trump is a gambler. And he is a phony as a conservative, and a real businessman knows that your first years are your startup years, and those are the most expensive. And if you can get through the first year, then you're doing all right, but your survival is based on getting through the first year. So as you were talking about the politicians that are claiming that they can fix everything in 1 year, well, there's your big lie. If America is based upon the idea that we've got representatives that do lobbying to get development in each of the counties and sections of the states and building together to make a more perfect union, and all of a sudden somebody says, oh, well, let's rip it apart and start over again, that means that America has to go through a startup. Every agency that those ripped apart a year ago.
0: But David, I think every president who comes into office has that hubris, right? Obama was hope and change, and Bush was, I'm going to bring integrity back to America, and Clinton was, bridge to the 21st century and all these things, right? I mean, every time they come in, They campaign on changing the world, and we're going to change the world. And they say, oh, we're going to fix everything, and they have an answer for everything. And they campaign for 2 years, and all of a sudden they get into office, and then they realize, oh, that's a lot harder than I thought it was. Huh, this isn't as easy. The view from outside the Oval Office is a lot different than the view inside the Oval Office. And then they get criticized for not, fixing things the first 10 minutes. I think everyone's guilty of that.
2: America, 250 years ago, there were Tories that were left behind. The ones that were loyal to the king and were trying to do their best to sabotage America. And so those were the Tories, the aristocrats. And they were basically picking at everything that we were trying to do. Each development of sections of America as they went along were basically picked at by those Tories. And those Tories were the ones that tricked the South into trying to secede.
0: David, I got to go. I got more to get to, David. I thank you for your keen insights and your comments. Call back some other time with that other topic. I can't do a history of the Revolutionary War with the Tories. But I thank you. I got a text here from Rob in Texas. Do you actually believe the writers of the 14th Amendment meant any random pregnant woman from anywhere with any national status could automatically have a U.S. citizen in her newborn just because she happened to be here when she gave birth? I don't know what they thought of the 14th Amendment. I only know what they wrote down. Very similar to the liberal argument with the Second Amendment and guns, right? Do you really think the writers of the Second Amendment really thought that an AK-47 or an MR-15 would do you really think that was really what they were thinking in the times of muskets? I don't know what they were thinking in the time of muskets, but it says you have a right to keep and bear arms. And if you don't like the Second Amendment, change it. There's a mechanism to change it. If you don't like the 14th Amendment that says if you're born on American soil, you are a United States citizen. I don't know what they meant when they said it. We can go back and do a history lesson and whatever else, but the text says it all. If you're an originalist and you're against a activist judges, the 14th Amendment says, born on American soil, you're a U.S. citizen. If we don't like that, there is a mechanism to change that. And if you don't like the Second Amendment, there's a mechanism to change it. And so it's the law of the land. And the Supreme Court, whether you agree with it or not, upheld what it says contextually, which is, if you're born on this soil, you're an American citizen. I didn't write it. Don't yell at me. I'm making the conservative argument. Don't yell at me. It's in the plain text. It says what it says. You don't like it, change it. America at Night, back in a moment.
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1: 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We got Craig in Chicago first up. Craig, what do you got?
2: Compliment you for taking all of the negative calls and allowing those people to speak. They almost seem like plants of... There's been no proof of any fraud in elections after countless recounts and countless lawsuits. Nothing. We have not absolute perfection in our elections, but it's pretty good, and nothing has ever been shown to cause any fraud. The SAVE Act is certainly not something that we need, but I, again, applaud you for taking all those negative calls.
1: Thank you, Craig, in Chicago, Illinois. Look, I say it, and I don't know if people believe me, we don't screen phone calls. Don't have, never will, don't want them. And Alex, God love him. He tries to, hey, what do you guys want to talk about? God love him. I don't tell him to do that. He's just a very professional producer who's sort of, that's been ingrained in him. But I take the callers, 99% of the callers we take, in the order in which they come. I don't know what they're going to say. I don't know what the voicemails are going to say. That's true talk radio. We are broadcasting without a net, if you will. And that's the only way to do it. It's just pure talk radio. It's pure conversation at its best. That's why we love it. And, I don't believe in screening. I don't believe in only having good phone calls or only having phone calls that actually agree with me. How boring! What a boring show that would be if everyone agreed with everybody. Thanks, Craig. I appreciate it. Raymond in Oregon, you're up next. Welcome to America at Night.
3: I like you. I like your stories. I like a lot of things about you. You're a very interesting person. I do, however, believe that there was quite a bit of fraud in the 2020 election. I'll say that again and again and again. There's lots of evidence if you look. Danny can probably back me up on this and a lot of other people. But anyways, I'm going to make it short and pithy. I just want to say thank you for all you do. You're like a brother. Listen to you on the radio all the time because I'm always driving.
1: Thank you, Raymond. I appreciate it. Look, I would love to break a story where there was actual evidence of fraud. I would love to. I would absolutely love to, because you know what? That would put me on a national... okay, it's already a national show, but that would put me into the stratosphere. That would bring unbelievable amounts of publicity to the show. So let me just put this out there. If anybody out there has any evidence of some type of voter malfeasance, I'm all ears. I'll be happy to break that story for you. But China getting the voter rolls, everybody gets the voter rolls. You pay a fee and you get the voter rolls. So it's not that all of those things President Trump talked about, he didn't, nobody's been prosecuted for those things. No one's gone to jail for those things. When there is actual voter fraud, what was that story? Was it in North Carolina a couple of years ago where that a Republican got into all sorts of trouble with voter fraud? I think he ended up going to jail over that. I'm not saying there's no voter fraud. I'm just saying that when there is voter fraud, it's usually prosecuted, and alleging it is one thing, but you got to have evidence of it to prosecute it. So if you have any evidence, bring it to me. I would love to air it. Raymond, thanks for the phone call. All right, let's do this. Let's jump one down. Let's get another text in here, another phone voicemail in here. Then we'll go back to the phones. I'm short on this spot on the hour break. John Doe, number one. Welcome to America at Night.

0: Sound like it's a full moon. You got a lot of wackos out there. Keep up the good work.
1: Thank you, John Doe. No, we love it. All we do is sit around here and waste time all day. 1-844-2-McGraw, 1-844-262-4729. We got TJ in Kansas City. We got Sherry in Fredericksburg. A couple more phone calls are on the line. 1-844-2-McGraw, 1-844-262-4729. 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And of course, the voicemails. 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
7: News. I'm Roxanne Evans. Voting machine overhaul. DHS Secretary Mark Wayne Mullen pushing states' compliance after President Trump's midterm warnings.
8: Under President Trump's leadership, DHS is well prepared to support all states, red states, blue states, and local election officials ahead of the midterms. States must do their part to secure our election systems, and we stand by to help.
7: The battle for the Strait of Hormuz intensifies. U.S. and Iran escalate strikes. Fox's Kevin Cork.
9: U.S. forces are pounding the Iranians, cutting off the Iranian port of Bandar Abbas in the process, striking road and rail bridges also.
7: Taco Bell putting lettuce nationwide after lettuce from its supplier was linked to a parasitic outbreak. 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
8: All right, let's go back to the phones here. We got TJ in Kansas City, Missouri. TJ, welcome to America at Night.
26: Hey, McGraw, TJ here. I'm going to do my best here to get my thoughts out, express them correctly. Last night you took a lot of hate, and that's okay. I just want to remind everybody again, this is a talk show. Talk shows have opinions, and you have authors, you have books, we all have opinions. I don't agree with you on every single thing. I don't agree with anybody on every single thing, but I have a word that I want to share with you, and that word is inspire. And that you and I talked in December, and I was fired up to call tonight because our conversation, if I'm not mistaken, was brought up last night in a phone call. Somebody said, quote, "I'm sick of hearing these stories of things you've had to overcome," unquote. That's what I heard.
8: Yes.
26: And I thought to myself, okay, that was back in the 90s, and you inspired me. And everything that I listen to the show. Again, I don't agree with you on everything, but you inspire me. It inspires me to study, to read, to find out the truth. If we disagree, I'm inspired to look into it. If we agree, I'm inspired thinking, hey, well, I'm doing something right. I think it's Danny and Rolla that said, made a point a while back. He said, people need to listen to themselves on the radio every once in a while. And that's probably one of the better things he said. I wish, anyway, I just want to thank you. Thank you, McGraw, for what you do and for the inspiration you give every night. If people agree, if people disagree, they're inspired to call. And all of your stories, I don't think that you just give them out. I think people ask you a lot of times for stories, and that inspires people. And that's what this whole thing's about. If I'm wrong, correct me.
8: Well, first of all, TJ, you will hold a special place in my heart forever. And we should tell your story because you're right. That woman last night said, I don't like your stories. And who cares about you? Who cares? You said you overcame some things. Who cares? Okay, fine, ma'am. She was having I'll chalk it up to her having a bad day. But
26: McGraw, everything you overcame changed your whole life.
8: That's true. Well, but I am, everybody overcomes things and I'm no more special than anybody else. But you, TJ, it should be noted that you were living in Omaha at the time, I think years and years ago. Is that right?
26: Yes.
8: And I just first started my radio career in Omaha. And I told the story about how I overcame, or was in the process of overcoming a stutter. And you never really get over your stutter. But I was going and talking to a speech pathologist, and she was helping me. And your mother, I think, called you over the radio and said, "Listen to this guy on the radio. He stutters. You stutter. And you listened to me." And I don't want to take the whole story, but you then gave you inspiration to overcome your stutter, and you live in Kansas City now, and you're a pastor, is that correct?
26: Yes, that's correct.
8: Yeah, so you get up every Sunday and from the pulpit spread the word of God.
26: Yes.
8: Yeah, I've told that story, TJ, I can't tell you how many times, because you called up one of the first nights I was on, and you told the story
3: when you were listening to Dom invite me on the show, telling yes. everyone that I was gonna be the host, and you were hoping that it was this guy McGraw-Milhaven who you listened to years ago, and you called in and you told that story. TJ, you're the real inspiration, my friend.
26: Hey, I was at Omaha a couple of months ago, and my wife and I were staying at I think it's the Hampton Inn over there by the Dairy Queen, and I passed that, and I said, in my mind, I said, that's the one where he sat and made up traffic reports. Classic.
3: Yeah, 90th and, I guess it would be a little, 90th and Dodge, maybe?
26: One 14th and Dodge.
3: Okay,
26: around there. This whole show, unless I'm wrong, is about inspiration. People can either be inspired, or they can be angry all day long and call up in anger and hatred, and nobody wants to hear that.
3: I just find people fascinating, and I don't care what you think. I mean, I care what you think, but I don't judge you for what you think. I mean, if you're nice to people and you help old ladies across the street and you do what you think you want to do and you live your life, God love you. And we chew on the stories of the day, and you like vanilla, I like chocolate. You know, I like to go to the beach. You like to go to the mountains. You know, you like taxes here, I like taxes there. Who cares? I mean, the politicians are the ones pitting each other against each other, and we fall for it all the time. And I love my countrymen. I don't care who you voted for. I still love this country, and I love all the crazy stories and the interesting stories, and I love to tell them, and I love to find them, and I love to promote them. And that's why I love talk radio, and that's the show I'm trying to put on every night.
26: Yep.
3: TJ.
26: Good job, my friend.
3: TJ, I'm coming to Kansas City in September. I hope to see you there. You should buy a ticket to the KCMO event.
26: If I can make it, McGraw, I will walk up to you and introduce myself.
3: Yeah, please do. I would love to meet you face to face, and that's one of the stories I'll probably tell. But KCMO is having a big event. A lot of talk show hosts. I want to say it's September 16th. It's a Wednesday. KCMOtalkradio.com. If you can come, TJ, I'd love to have you. And I'd love to raise a soda with you and get a chance to shake your hand.
26: I will do my best.
3: TJ,
26: right, thanks for taking my call.
3: You got it. Thank you for the phone call. I appreciate it. I that man inspires me, right? I mean, give me a break. The man was a kid, had a stuttering problem, and was afraid to talk and didn't want to talk. And his mother was at her wit's end. He went to speech pathologist after speech doctor, and she didn't know what to do, and all of a sudden she turns on the radio and she hears me talking, yapping about some stupid topic. And she calls her son over and says, listen to this guy on the radio. And then years later, he's living in Kansas City as a pastor, as a pastor of a church, spreading the word of God, as a former stutterer who couldn't talk. And he looks at me as inspiration for, look, you can call me every name in the book. There's no greater story than that. How honored am I? You could tell me. You could. I don't care. You could even call me a liberal. I don't care. What a wonderful story that is. That one person heard me talk on the radio and inspired them to become a pastor. Oh my goodness! That's the tears. That night I went to bed with the biggest smile on my face. That's funny because the other day. Mom, we were talking to the 6-year-old, and my mom's a nurse, and we were talking, and I was talking to my daughter, and I was like, what do you want to be when you grow up? She's like, I want to be a nurse. I was like, why? She's because mom helps people. I'm like, you don't want to be a talk show host? Daddy, you don't really help people. She's right, but every once in a while you hear a wonderful story. It's right. I mean, how wonderful that is. All right. I'll shut up. Let's go back to the phones here. Sherry in Fredericksburg, Texas. Sherry, you're on America at Night.
4: Oh, thank you, McGraw. Here's why I'm pro-Trump, okay?
3: Okay.
4: When Trump first came into public view, it was on the Alex Jones show. And I was tuned in at the time. And Trump said he had a resolve, quote, a resolve to make sure that every citizen had the right to be heard. And he didn't want anyone to be disenfranchised. Now, I have admired him ever since. But one more point. When he led a march on the Capitol, it was so we could have a regress for our grievances, if you'll remember. And that means an explanation for what bothers us. And I guess you could say bad actors is what they call them, tried to make it look like he was storming the Capitol. That just wasn't the case.
3: Are you talking about January 6th?
4: I'm not good with dates and that. I've gone through so many years. Let me ask you this question,
3: Sherry. Sherry, what do you have a problem with when it comes to America? What's your problem with America?
4: I don't have any problems with America. Oh. I like Trump's attitude about that everyone has a right to be heard, you know, and that's what this explanation for what bothers us.
3: What bothers you? What do you feel like you're not being? What are you trying to say that someone's stopping you from saying?
4: Nothing bothers me about Trump.
3: No, I understand that.
4: Okay, so what does bother me?
3: What bothers, it sounds like you there's things about America that you want changed, or there's things about America that upsets you or think is going in the wrong direction. What is it about America that needs to be changed?
4: No, I can't think of anything. After that wonderful salute to 4th of July, I just, you know, the tears were just falling. I was so proud to be an American. Good. No, there's nothing I want to change. I'm just all pro-Trump.
3: Sure.
4: Thanks for asking. And where have you been? You know, I've been tuning in. All I hear is rain falling. And I'm glad you're back. I think you are.
3: Go ahead. No, go ahead.
4: That's it. I'd say, where did he go? They couldn't. I know it's been raining a lot, but did he wash away? I mean, is he coming back?
3: No, I've been here. Yeah, maybe the local station was covering some of the rains down in Texas. I don't know. Yeah.
4: Must have been. We had a bunch of them. My rain gauge has never been all the way to the top before, and it was way over 4 or 5 inches. It was huge.
3: Sherry, okay. It's Alex Jones and me. You like both of us as talk show hosts. Is that fair to say?
4: Well, I just happened to be listening because he was the thing at the time to listen to.
3: Oh, I got
4: and
3: you.
4: Actually, I walked out of the room and then I heard my name called say, Sherry, come back, because he was talking to a veteran. And I don't want to take up a lot of your time here, but he was talking to a veteran. I thought, well, that's the end of the show. When he's talking to a veteran, he's only got 3 minutes left in the show. I might as well just forget it.
3: I
4: heard my name on the radio saying, Sherry, come back. And then I got a chance to say what I thought about Trump.
3: There you go.
4: I admired him.
3: Sherry, thanks for the phone call. Be safe. Thanks for checking in, as always. Let's see here. You've got to tell that story from the text line. You got to tell that story about being the radio traffic announcer. New listeners need to hear that story. It's hilarious and amazing. That is from Illinois. Yeah, I don't have time to tell it tonight. Let's try and see if we can sneak in a couple more voicemails, because we went crazy on the voicemails here. Let's try Becky in Indiana. Becky, you're on America at Night.
0: You are dead wrong on that voter ID. It's not going to go with a passport. You're listening to the news, and I want to tell you something else. Do you know how many children are missing that come across that border, and you've not mentioned it one time? Do you know what a sanctuary city is? Do you know that the ICE found many kids? I have it in my phone somewhere. I can't find it quick enough. Thousands of them the other day. Guess where they were at? In sanctuary cities. You know who owns those or has those set up? The Democrats. If you're going to listen to that news, then you're never going to know what's going on, and you're going to put false information out.
3: All right, Becky, I will not. I'll try and avoid the news so I stay more informed. Let's try Roy in. Is that a different Oregon? Yeah, that's Roy in Oregon. Roy in Oregon. Welcome to America at Night.
5: Came up with this woman, Strong, who had the Museum of Play. Well, the one thing they didn't mention was Tonka toys. Now, as a kid growing up, all of us boys had a sandbox or a driveway, and we played with Tonka trucks and Tonka tractors and Tonka bulldozers. Some of them were even big enough that you could get on them and ride.
3: I did not have a Tonka truck that big as a kid, but I did like me a good dump truck, a good Tonka dump truck. Yeah, that was solid. Sam in Decatur, Texas wants to talk old radio. Sam, what do you got?
1: 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Y'all were talking the other night about grandpas and listening to the radio with them and all when you were young. 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But it did work. And while I'm at it, he also gave me some advice one time. 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He said, some of them that work and some of them that take credit card. I would advise that you get in the line for working because there's a lot less competition.
3: Thank you, Sam Indicator. That is a good note to end on. America at Night, back in a moment.
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16: All right, let's go through a couple more of these text messages. 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Anyone can buy state election data. Pittsburgh checks in. How can we send firefighters to help our ally and closest neighbor in Canada? A good idea. Greg in Decatur, Illinois. I love your show and your guests. You call balls and strikes in an even and fair manner. Unfortunately, jerks will be jerks, and nothing will change their nastiness. Rock on, big boy. Greg from Decatur, Illinois. Let's see here. Raymond in Oregon checks in. Tough crowd. Yeah, it was a tough crowd. Sarah in Charleston, South Carolina. Love the audience and love your stories. You have a great show. Thank you, Sarah. Jim in Richmond, Kentucky checks in. Flak jacket, they must be hitting the targets. Whew, they were hitting the targets last night. By the way, do you have to have thick skin in this business? I think everybody has thick skin to be in this business. However, there's always a kryptonite. There's always an Achilles heel. I will not tell you my Achilles heel. But you could say the most vile things to me, it doesn't matter. But one thing you say to me, it's the most innocuous thing, but if somebody says it to me, oh, I go into a deep freeze for weeks. I curl up like a fetus. I'm not going to tell you what that is. But yeah, no, it's everyone has that Achilles heel. Everybody has that that kryptonite, if you will. Jim in Richmond, Kentucky, your best polymarket prediction, who you got for the short list for skipper for the Mets? Does Albert Pujols have a chance at all? I'm rooting for Albert. Sounds like he wants to do it, and the Mets have said they're going to sort of regroup at the end of the year. He's buddies with Juan Soto. He did well in the World Classic. He's friends with Carlos Beltran. I don't know, man. Could it be? I would love if Albert was the manager of the Mets. Love it. Illinois checks in. New listeners don't realize that your talk show is unique. It's not political or just a news show. The great thing about America at Night is its diversity. Calm down, folks. Listen elsewhere if you don't like the format. That's going to do it for us. What a great week. Thank you for calling. Thank you for listening and texting. 1-844-2-McGraw. If you got a voicemail you want to chime in on, we'll get to and listen to all of those. Have a great weekend. We'll see you Monday. Our executive director is Alex Hinton. Our engineer tonight is Richard Good. I'm McGraw Millhaven. And
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24: The Iran war is widening. I'm Roxanne Evans, Fox News. Iran threatening to escalate pressure on the U.S. if strikes continue. Fox's Aisha Hosni has more from the White House.
0: on the seventh consecutive night of U.S. airstrikes, Iran claims the U.S. is hitting civilian infrastructure. But the White House denies that, telling Fox the United States military has carried out strikes exclusively on military targets, including military logistics infrastructure, adding that it's Iran that's attacking civilian ships in the strait. Still, a senior IRGC commander now warning that if U.S. strikes continue for several more days, Iran will move into a phase of full-scale offensive operations. According to Reuters, the Iranians ordered the Houthis in Yemen to close the Bab el-Mandab Strait, a critical oil route, if the U.S. hits Iran's power infrastructure.
24: The White House says Iranian diplomats are ready to negotiate. Maine's nominating convention is almost a week away. Democrats still looking for their Senate nominee. This after Graham Plattner withdrew from the race. Fox's Brian Yenis with the latest.
1: The race to replace Graham Plattner as Maine's Democratic Senate nominee is off to a precarious start. Eight of the 12 candidates vying to replace Plattner debated for the first time Thursday night. Four Democrats, who won at least 20% of the vote in June's primary, debated first, followed by four longer-shot candidates. After, the New York Times declared, quote, Maine Democrats don't exactly have a deep bench, noting halting answers, convoluted responses, and stilted deliveries. Plattner's popularity looms large over the race. He won the June Democratic primary in a landslide, but was forced to quit after being accused of rape, which he denies.
24: Maine has until July 27th. 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
24: New York is the first state to pump the brakes on AI data centers. Governor Kathy Hochul signing a one-year moratorium. Congressman Mike Lawler on Fox Business's Maria Bartiromo's Wall Street saying the pause on data centers will only hurt New York.
34: New York's decision to do an outright ban is only going to negatively impact its economy and its continued downward spiral when it comes to tax revenue.
24: Governor Hochul saying the new centers are too expensive and they're driving up the costs of utilities. Border officials say there's a hidden underground world for cartels in Texas. Fox's Brooke Taylor in El Paso.
35: Hidden deep beneath the streets of El Paso, a sprawling storm drain system that Border Patrol says cartels exploit to smuggle narcotics and illegal migrants into the U.S. The El Paso sector team says there's 32 known entry points and hundreds of exits throughout the city. So far this fiscal year, Border Patrol says they've apprehended 161 illegal migrants using El Paso's storm drain system. At the height of the border crisis, agents say they encountered groups of up to 70 migrants underground. The numbers are down, but agents say the cartels are still looking for any gap they can exploit. In El Paso, Texas, Brooke Taylor, Fox News.
24: At least two people are dead after relentless rains flood parts of Texas. Governor Greg Abbott announced emergency declarations for much of central and south Texas.
36: This major disaster declaration includes 28 counties. It's the counties that have been hardest hit.
24: Flood alerts continue through the evening. At the World Cup tomorrow, France and England square off for the third place match. And then Sunday, Argentina and Spain in the World Cup final at New York, New Jersey Stadium. I'm Roxanne Evans. This is Fox News.
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0: Welcome to Coast AM. I'm your host for the evening. My name's Rich Perra. Before we begin tonight's journey, I want to thank George Norrie for inviting me back to steer the ship once again, especially on a Friday night where we do open lines. Now, it's always an honor to be here. And whenever this broadcasts, or wherever this broadcast finds you tonight, whether you're struggling to get to sleep, one of those night owls, or driving the highway, I'm glad you decided to come aboard. So let's sail into the mystic together, shall we? Now, tonight, we broadcast from our underground bunker studio, deep in the heart of the Arizona desert. Lights are low, my coffee's hot, and curiosity is always on the menu. This is a place where questions are encouraged, mysteries are explored, and the unexplained is never dismissed without a conversation. For the first 2 hours, we're heading to one of the most remote places on Earth, Antarctica, a frozen continent larger than the United States and Mexico combined, locked beneath miles of ancient ice. Now, scientists continue to study it, explore it, and they've risked everything to reach it. And for decades, it's fueled stories of secret expeditions, unexplained discoveries, hidden civilizations, strange anomalies beneath the ice, and even whispers that something or someone may have been there long before we ever arrived. How much is history? How much is legend? And where, if anywhere, do the two begin to overlap? Our guest tonight, Christopher Macklin, who has spent years exploring those questions, along with the subjects of UFOs, extraterrestrial intelligence, consciousness, remote viewing, healing, and humanity's possible connection to something far bigger than ourselves. Well, then, as Coast to Coast tradition calls for, the second half of the show, well, that belongs entirely to you. We're going to do open lines. And if you've ever witnessed something, I'll put this out here for you to call in that you can explain. If you've had an encounter that changed your perspective, if you've gone from skeptic to believer, well, I don't know, maybe even believer to skeptic. I want to hear your story. Bring your questions, your theories, your experiences, and yes, even your doubts. Some of the most unforgettable moments ever on Coast history. I've listened for a long time, even back in the Art Bell days, all through George's show. They've all come from the people, you, the listener, listening tonight. So settle in, turn down the lights, maybe pour another cup of coffee so you can keep up with us. Hands on the wheel, 10 o'clock and 2 o'clock if you're on the highway. The night is young. Our journey begins right now. What I want to do is take a quick break here. Let's get some ad stuff taken care of so we can spend some time really digging in with Chris. We'll do that when we come right back on Coast to Coast AM.
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0: Welcome back to Coast AM. I'm your host, Rich Barra, and let's talk about Christopher Macklin. He's a UFO and ET expert who brings several facets to his work. Now he explores the subject of bioweaponry, manufactured illnesses, remote viewing, spiritual attacks, entities, all kinds of stuff, the deep state and starseeds and how they're connected to humanity. His work examines positive and negative ET races that are on our planet, as well as alien connections. Welcome to Coast. I'm very excited about this. Christopher Macklin, welcome to the show.
3: Hi, Rich. Thanks for having me. Bless your heart.
0: I've been trying to get you on for a long time. In fact, you cover so much stuff that it's almost hard to know where to begin. So before we dive into the entities in the Antarctica stuff, tell me what took you from being what I like to say a normal muggle into sort of exploring this world. What turned your brain on?
3: Well, it's kind of, I went through a normal life and, I think a lot of people, you wake up at the right time or it's activated at the right time. I went through my life, saw craft in the sky, different things, but I didn't really concentrate on it. And then I got, degree masters, went in the corporate world, and I was looking around thinking, this is awful, there's something better than this. And then basically I went bankrupt in 2007.
0: I think a lot of people went bankrupt in 2007.
3: I joined the club. Basically, after that, I was kind of semi-homeless. And actually, George did say that next time if it happens, give him a call. He'll give me a burger. But anyway, what happened is that, I went bankrupt. And that allowed me to really wake up on my spiritual journey. I've got some great gifts, especially for healing and things like this. But I was looking, ever since I was a child, I could see through the veil, I could see UFOs. I said, Dad, there's a UFO up there. Well, there's a saucer thing up there. And he goes, I can't see it, so I've been able to see
0: it. Well, isn't that interesting? Right, even right there. So, I wonder about that. Do you think it's like people who can detect ghosts? Do you think some of us can see through that veil where things that are flying in the sky where others might not?
3: Oh, yeah, you can, I mean, you have to kind of tune your eyes in. I mean, on our house here, we've had a lot of Native Americans. I see them walking around. There's a lot of activity, and most people don't see it because you have to see through the veil, if they've passed away. So I see that all the time, and we had a horse at the front of the garden, and I said to my wife, there's a horse there, and she goes, well, I can't see it, but she's got clairaudience, and she could hear it. So, yeah, it's a good gift, and I really investigate UFOs. I can go remote view places. And I've done a lot of remote viewing. I've kind of, cut back on it because at the moment we're doing so many healings because people are really struggling in this world, bless them,
0: Is that the struggle that humanity is going through and the seemingly increasingly sharing of what appear to be artificial craft, are they coinciding? Are they both ramping up at the same time? Coincidence or no?
3: I think they are ramping up at the same time. I think a lot of the people are going, really anxiety-ridden, don't know what to do, what do I do on this planet? I don't recognize it. And I think, the last couple of weeks, I don't even know this, but the human residence was shut off for 3 days.
0: Yes.
3: And, the benevolent beings were clearing out the negative frequencies, and then they shut it back on. And that sounds great, except that, the second thing that happened is the craft were actually firing, really good energy here, the benevolent beings. So what's happening, especially over the last 3 weeks, 4 weeks, people are really struggling because what's happened, as the vibration, because it's so fast, you release a lot of trauma within your body, and also it makes you discombobulated. And in addition to that, our whole bodies are changing little by little to crystalline structure. So there's a lot going on, and, you know, I'm seeing, like, wow, you know, what's happening? You know, I've got stomach issues, I've got headaches, I've got all sorts of things. So there's a lot of symptoms from these changes. And I've seen it. I've never seen it like this, especially the last 2 weeks. It's been insane.
0: Well, let's back up for just a second, because you're talking about benevolent beings, and you also say that there's some negative, highly aggressive other beings that are around. So talk to me, educate me a little bit, because I'm relatively new at learning about this stuff. So who are the positive beings? Who are the negative beings? And how do we stay away from the bad ones?
3: It's interesting. Well, the positive ones, you know, benevolent ones, they are people like, you know, the Arcturians, Lemurians, and Antarians, Andromedans, and Palladians. You know, they're all here to help us, and they're all helping, especially the Arcturians. They're really getting involved because, So what's happening is that they're working with the planet to try and certain selected white hat people down here to turn the planet around, and it's really good. The negative ones are what have you got? Anunnaki, Draconians, Luciferians, Archons, and also you got a load of snake beings and different things. But you know, they're the main ones.
0: You're kind of talking about demons and angels in a little bit of a way, aren't you?
3: Oh yeah, absolutely. I mean, the nasty ones, you know, the dark, you know, the reptilian type ones, they're aggressive. And it's what's interesting is that they can switch dimensions. They live kind of between the fourth and the third dimension. We've talked about shapeshifters before, and that's what they do. You know, they can actually come into this dimension and they can shapeshift. So if they look at a human being, they can turn into a, it's never exact, but it's almost identical to, a human being that's here.
0: You can
3: always
0: spot them
3: with their eyes.
0: You can spot them.
3: Oh, yeah. Yeah, yeah. I've got a little, it sounds crazy, but I've got a little, I don't know the word prayer, but map of intent. And can I share it?
0: Yes, sure.
3: So if you think, you know, the things about reptilians is this. You can always feel in your chest, they're really dark, you know. And I remember when I was four, believe it or not, and one was in my room, and I could see her. Dad, there's a reptilian. He was actually out of this dimension. So my dad comes running, where? Yeah, it's there, you know. Where? I realized, oh, you don't see it, but I could tell it was real because of the dark feeling in your chest. And anyway, I managed to move it, even at the age of four. I just said, get it out of my room. It went. I thought, oh, wow. Now, if you think someone's a reptilian, because, you know, their eyes can't stay, they, you know, they blink, slit, and then they go away. If you think someone's a reptilian, you know, shapeshifter, all you have to do is basically look at them, and if you want to do, and say it with authority, and it's simple. So you ground yourself. I am of God. I ground myself to the earth. Dear God, I command you show this person in their true form. Thank you, God. Send you unconditional love. So be it. What will happen is you will get an opaque overlay around that person of that reptilian being. It's amazing. Yeah.
0: Okay, so you come from an interesting point of view, because not only are you a staunch believer in the different types of aliens, you're also a believer in God, and I guess therefore the devil too, right? So everything's at play.
3: Oh, everything's at play. I define God as God, Goddess, Prime Creator. I just use the word God because it's simple, you know. But yeah,
0: oh, sure.
3: Absolutely.
0: Yeah, I think that's a important distinction. So, all right. So you've laid a lot on us here in a few minutes. So we are not alone, but it also seems like these beings, whether they be benevolent or malevolent, seem to be hiding from us in a way, because it's not like they're showing up, at halftime at the World Cup. We have bad images of them, you know, like blurry images, if anything. And we have stories from people, but it's not like the way you roll it out, like, well, you can tell when a person's a reptilian. I personally don't believe that I've seen a reptilian. I believe that I've worked with them in radio sales over the years, but I don't know that I've necessarily seen one on the street that I could identify as you talk about it. Maybe I don't have the talent or maybe I've forgotten what I knew as a child. Is that what's happened with most of us?
3: I think sometimes if you're not looking for that thing, you know, you don't see it. Can I give you an example?
0: Please.
3: For example, NPCs, non-player characters, what are they? Well, I always teach people, you know, if you want a proper human being, you need a woman's womb with the god energy so that when the soul comes in, it connects with the fetus. Now, what these races have done is they've replicated, especially the Grey Reticular, they've been replicating humanoids. The problem is that they weren't that bright at the moment, so they were fertilized eggs eggs and sperm into a plastic container, basically, you know, they harbored it. But the problem is, what happened is you don't get a proper human soul. You get an AI it's a draconian AI soul. So, but they look human. So when you walk around, you've got an AI robotic human being walking around. How can you tell who they are? If you look in their eyes, they're absolutely dead. There's no light in whatsoever.
0: Oh, yeah, I guess I probably dated a few of those people then. The dead eyes, that's all you had to say.
3: Yeah, definitely. Absolutely. No, I mean, you know, there's a lot of them. There's actually 75-80% of this planet is NPCs.
0: Are you kidding me?
3: No.
0: You're talking about, of all the people on the planet, the majority...

0: million people, so to the, you know, 40 yeah. million.
1: That makes
0: 16,
1: sense.
0: 16 to 1700s, 610 million. 1700, so that's another, like, you know, 5 to 610, it's just 110 million. It's still a little high. 17 to 1800s, it goes from 610 to 1 billion. I mean, that's a massive, massive change. 1800 to 1900, it goes from 1 billion to 1.6 billion. And then listen to this. 1900s to 2000, it goes from 1.6 billion to 6.144 billion. I mean, I don't know what about you, but this doesn't make sense. So, and then 20 to 2024, 6.1 to 8.7 billion. You know, the figures don't make sense. So if you track this thing, there's something going on with it. And that's, I mean, the Grey Reticular were abducting people, and they signed contracts with different nefarious governments that, and it started with, of course, Germany and with Hitler, where they're abducting people and stealing the eggs and sperm. And they were, you know, putting them in an incubator and, you know, fertilizing them. But they realized, oh, this is not working. So they started doing something else after that. But yeah, it's a crazy thing.
1: Wow. That's kind of nuts. I want to spend a little time here on Antarctica, too, which is one of the reasons I wanted to have you on, because you spent a lot of time studying Antarctica. So it's the fifth largest continent on the planet, nearly twice the size of Australia, right? Tons of ice, miles of ice, battered by brutal temperatures, and it is protected, this is a fact, by an international treaty that leaves much of it largely untouched by the average person. First of all, why is that treaty there that you can't explore it? It can't just be because it's dangerous. What is there? I guess what I'd like to know is, when you hear all the stories surrounding Antarctica, how do you, Christopher, begin separating what might be legitimate mystery from what has simply become modern legend? What's the facts?
0: Well, the facts are that, you know, the weaponry they have and the off-planet technology they have isn't way bigger than this portion of, I call it the Hunger Game portion, what we're in, which is a firmament over it, and they control it. Now, if you think about it, you know, what sort of weaponry do we have? Do we have plasma lasers? Do we have all these, you know, new technology? We don't. And that's just changed, actually, which is really good. Maybe we'll talk about that later. So I think what's happening is the governmental system before was subservient, so they had to go over and pay homage and do various nasty things to you know, get a treaty so that they can continue doing what they're doing. That means that a lot of our governments are subservient to these reptilians. That no longer is the case, but it was in the past. So they wouldn't ever challenge them because they didn't have the weaponry to go up against them. That's
1: so when you talk about changed. I was going to say, you talk about World War II, you talk about the famous story of Admiral Byrd taking you know, a huge army there and then just basically turning around and never going back again. Are you saying that there were civilizations of reptilians in charge that turned them around?
0: Yeah, I mean, I don't know whether they saw the underground ones, but, you know, on the ground, they've got pods with, like, the Argothians. I mean, they're actually peaceful, but they don't want us there because we're all, you know, we're all out of balance and, you know, we're all angry, we're all at war, and, you know, they want peace, so they want to be left alone. So if you go anywhere near it, they'll challenge you. But they are benevolent. But, you know, the malevolent ones underneath, you know, the reptilians, they created an alliance to actually be able to control the planet. And they have, it's interesting because Antarctica is it's a kind of a planetary motherboard, you know, think about that. And all the ley lines go out and, you know, they've got portal architecture embedded within that grid. They've got, etheric nodes, interfaces to the Earth's core. Subglacial structures, you know, and crystalline matrices, all this stuff, you know, sends energy out. So they can kind of change, they can affect human consciousness, you know, by the frequencies. They can also affect, obviously, disrupt the poles and, you know, and also the, you know, the people's behavior as well, because, you know, if you start putting negative energy, people are going to get really sick. And, so, you know,
1: that might be happening.

0: It is. Well, I think it's starting to turn around now. I mean, it has been, but they are. I know the Space Force. Maybe we'll talk about that later. But Space Force is starting to break it down now, and it's about, I think, 75% the firmament and all these things. And like I say, this human resident was stalled. Well, how did that happen? Well, there's a lot of things going on down there.
1: Yeah, it sounds like it. Do we humans have technology, weaponry, things to combat against the not benevolent? I guess I should ask you that when we come back from break. Hold on to that thought. When we come back, we'll talk more about the alien races that allegedly are here already, have been here for a long time. And I think we need to ask Christopher, what is it that they want besides control? When we come back on Coast to Coast AM.

0: Coast to Coast. We'll be right back. Don't go away. This is 570 KLIF.
1: We've got an update on flood recovery efforts in Central Texas at 6:20. And we wrap up the 2026 FIFA World Cup Final with highlights, performances, and viral moments. 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
1: I'm Clayton Neville.
2: I'm Sybil Summers. Julie DeHardy has traffic and Brad Barton has weather on the fives.
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3: News. I'm Deborah Valentine. The U.S. conducting a seventh night of strikes on Iran.
4: U.S. forces are pounding the Iranians, cutting off the Iranian port of Bandar Abbas in the process, striking road and rail bridges also. And this is all in an effort to foil Tehran's loose and weakening grip on the Strait of Hormuz.
3: Fox's Kevin Cork reporting. Texas Governor Greg Abbott announcing a major disaster declaration for 28 counties hard hit by flooding that's claimed at least two lives.
5: It's the counties that have been hardest hit by these devastating floodwaters. More counties can and will be added as needed.
3: He surveyed damage in Uvalde on Friday, where he credited the implementation of improved early warning systems and emergency protocols following a July 2025 flood, which claimed 28 lives. America's listening to Fox News.
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17: A better life with Dr. Sanjay Gupta.
18: When you need your body to perform, but some of your muscles are having trouble, other muscles can sometimes help compensate. This is a great thing short term, but long term it can lead to serious and even chronic aches and pains. So if you've got nagging stiffness or irritation somewhere, don't push through it. Try to figure out why it's happening and how you can correct it. Strength and conditioning specialist Dana Santa says, performing exercises at a deliberate tempo makes it easier to notice when the wrong muscles are taking over, and also gives the intended muscles a chance to engage before that compensation kicks in. Dana suggests that starting with primary movement patterns such as squatting, hinging, pushing, pulling, rotating, and core can help make compensation easiest to identify and to address. I'm Dr. Sanjay Gupta, helping you live a better life.
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1: Kind of cool to know that that song, Kurt Cobain with Nirvana, he's singing that right there, laying flat on his back. You can almost hear it. Our guest tonight, Christopher Macklin, all of his stuff linked up at Coast to Coast AM, and we're talking about Antarctica, and we're talking about these races that Chris have said, these alien races, off-planet, we'll say, societies that have been here for a very, very long time. And we're also talking a little bit about his ability to remote view. And I kind of want to ask you a little bit about the Stargate thing, the technology. What kinds of things is it used for, and who's using the Stargate? That's a real thing, too.
2: Oh, yeah. I mean, you've got big Stargates. I mean, there's one in Iran, one in Iraq. They're all over the place. There's several. But it's interesting. People often ask me, well, what's a portal? What's the difference between a portal and Stargate? You know, a portal basically is a natural phenomena where it's open all the time. You know, you just got a portal. The problem is if you go near a portal, it doesn't have any coordinates. So if you go in a portal, it'll switch you and fold you into time and space somewhere where you don't know on Earth what's going on. And that's like the Hadron Collider. They've switched it off. But what was interesting is that I know some insiders there, because I actually went over to try and shut it down, you know, by the power of, beings and everything else. But what was interesting is that there's a lot of scientists now, when they fired it up, it goes so fast and people just go missing and they never found them again. Now, that's a natural portal. You know,
1: yeah, could that be where a lot of the missing scientists have been, messing around with Stargates and portals?
2: Yeah, absolutely.
1: I wasn't crazy. Actually kidding. Is that
2: no,
1: possible?
2: No, I realize that. Yeah, you're absolutely right. You know, and they did. You know, they have. Because she was, you know, the person I was talking to, because she was going to take me in there, she said, when they get in the control room, when it's firing up, they just disappear. And they're never to be seen again, because although it opens a portal, it's a portal. So it's got no coordinates. Where you go in the other end, you have no idea, you know. And then how do you get back, you know, so... But the Stargate is different, and Stargate technology, I think, is brilliant. And what they do is they develop the same type of system, except at the front end, they've got basically a system of coordinates. So, and every Stargate has a coordinate. So, like, for example, if you want to go to your ground, you know, say I wanted to go back to England tonight, so I'd find out my father, put his coordinates in, and literally you should walk through it, and you walk straight into his room. So, and they have that technology. I haven't seen one of those gates, but I've actually seen a agent who was in a meeting with me. He said, I'm going to demonstrate something to you. And he had a briefcase. He had a vase over here, and it just switched over there just immediately. So he said, that's...
1: Well, that's not a very far Stargate. That's not like going to other galaxies. He just went across the room. No.
2: Exactly, but it was just a demonstration.
1: Starter kit. They have Stargate.
2: Well, they have this technology. Imagine that. You know, you could travel off planet, you can travel dimensions, you can travel in different countries.
1: Different times? You know.
2: Oh, yeah. Can you just... I don't know, actually. I haven't thought of that. Maybe. You know, maybe if you're actually going into dimensions, because interdimensional, of course, you know, in a different time, say, maybe same space, different time, or different time, or maybe different time, different space. I think, yes, you know.
1: I find myself fascinated by the world of social media and the algorithm that feeds what we look at. Many of the guests that we've had on this very show, I have found through Instagram. And just maybe an hour before you came on, I was looking through my Instagram and a Stargate thing pulled up, and they said that Saddam Hussein was extremely well aware of where the Stargates were in Iraq. In fact, he had a tunnel built from the palace right to the opening of a Stargate. Had you heard that?
2: Oh, yeah, yes, yeah. Well, actually, the Iran one is the main one. The Iraq one... I can't remember which way it went, but one is a booster of the other, you know. And, yeah, that's why it's really important. They didn't want him messing about with it, because, he can bring technology from other areas if it's allowed. The thing is about it is interesting in the Earth is that the Galactic Federation will not allow us to travel off planet unless we get peace, and that's going to take a while.
1: Is that why we haven't? So, okay, so either we haven't gone anywhere, or we've been going to vastly different galaxies for a long time. So is there a secret space program that we're running that lets us go everywhere, or we just haven't gone anywhere yet because the beings are blocking it?
2: No, I think they've got an alliance with a secret space program, in quotes, because that doesn't depend on having peace on the planet. That's just going, I mean, they go to Mars. I mean, I don't know why, you know, people are having rockets and things, because in New York or different places, they've got jump sites, and you just go in literally in a lift and bang, you're on Mars.
1: What?
2: It's a Stargate. Yeah.
1: We have that? That's around?
2: Oh, yeah. Yeah. I know people have been there. Yeah.
1: You're really messing with my head tonight, Christopher. I'm telling you. I'm learning a lot here. Well, let's talk a little bit more about that when we come back. Let's take a quick break, and we'll come right back with Christopher Macklin on Coast to Coast AM.
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1: Welcome back to Coast AM. I'm your host, Rich Barra. Our guest, Christopher Macklin. We're talking about Stargates. We're talking about Antarctica. We're talking about aliens. We're talking about remote viewing. And you'd mentioned that you remote view a lot. Can you give me a starter's guide of how I could remote view something that I target? How do you do that?
2: Well, you kind of have to get your vibration up, and there's a few ways. You can actually, you can either do it by basically being able to get your soul out of your body. It takes some work, you know, it takes some practice. But, you know, what happens is if you can meditate, get your soul leaves your body on an umbilical cord and can go anywhere, look at things, and then come back. Now, the way I remote view, it's different. It's in my mind, connected to the peculiar that being. So I can see, like inside people's bodies, but it's almost like a picture, you know, like a video in your mind, and you can see it, you know. So there's a couple of ways to do it.
1: Do you get blips?
2: No, like you don't get blips.
1: Well, okay, so I was thinking about this. So we've had, again, I'm sort of a healthy skeptic. I have lots of questions. I don't really come in with a, well, that can't be true. I'm just skeptical. And we've had, you know, psychics on before, and I will do a thing where I go to break and I'll try to vibe out where they're at, right? right in the moment, and I feel like I can see things, but like there's nothing specific. Like I feel like I can see that they don't have a lot of food in their fridge, just a couple of yogurts. So I feel like, you know, they're sitting next to a desk that is this old secretary desk that you lift up and, you know, people would keep bills in. Like I feel like I can see things like that. And when I bring them up on the show, the guests will generally say, yes, that's correct. But I also think it's kind of BS, because I'm just saying the first thing that popped into my mind. So how do you know what to dismiss and what is, you know, what has got some tangibility to it?
2: Well, I think you have to practice, you know, it's practice. It doesn't happen overnight, but you practice. And for example, you know, if you go into the room, get someone to put like a, you know, a crystal or something and say, okay, where's the crystal? You know, put it somewhere where you don't know, where's the crystal? And then, you know, you remote view and, you know, you look at, oh, it's on the bed or it's over there. But, you know, it takes a bit to do it. It took me some time to really understand it. But when it does, you know, it's amazing, because I can actually look inside people's bodies and see, you know, things going on and things like that. So, and it helps you with the healing, because, you know, you need to know what's going on, what's happening in the heart. Oh, there's some nano in the heart, or there's something else going on. And then, you know, you can start fixing it. So it's kind of a necessary instrument, you know, for my work, for sure.
1: If you can see something in your body, let's say it's a, you know, a blockage in the heart, do you also have the power to heal it?
2: Oh yeah, I do it every day. I'll give you a little example. I had a little girl, she was 12, and she had open heart surgery. The ejection fraction, the pumping fraction was like, I don't know, 18. And I worked on her for a while, and 18 is really bad, you know, it's like end stage heart failure. I worked on her for about 4 to 6 months, you know, building the heart muscle. She went back to the cardiologist, and we've gone up to 45, which is near normal. And they're going, wow, how did this work? Because it doesn't happen. So, yeah, you know, we have the ability to, improve everything. You can fix anything. It's, you know, I work with the McHugh's that being, so they go into the body and they do stuff. And, you know, you're remote viewing, making sure they're doing the right things. It's just, you know, it's a technique, you know.
1: It's hard to tell from talking to you, based on what you know. Are you optimistic about our future? Okay, let me ask you this. If I'm talking to you a year from now, what headline do you think will be happening that we would be surprised by today that you and I might be talking about next year?
2: Well, I've got a feeling. I mean, things are really bad now. Like I say, I mean, people are... I work on 2,000 people a week, and they're all struggling, like, oh my God, what's going to happen? Is it worth it? I believe that we're at the precipice of something big, and I don't just think it's not just like, oh, press the EBS. Don't forget, you know, I mean, apart from this administration, most administrations in the past have been connected to this Antarctic, you know, malevolent system, and they're just after, you know, making people sick and, you know, basically make them discombobulated, send them frequency after them, you know, that make you ill, you know, all these GMO foods, you know, you name it, they've done it. And I think...
1: And that comes from Antarctica, all that?
2: No, the influence does, yeah. You know,
1: the
2: like,
1: influence of the GMO foods, making people sick.
2: Well, GMO foods, if you eat them, what happens is it's got agrobacterium in it, and it damages the DNA over a period of time. So if you got stealth pathogens effectively, they will, which is like Lyme, HIV/AIDS, Agent Orange, they'll replicate in the body because it damages the DNA. DNA and immune system is all connected, so that becomes a problem. So it gives people illness. You know, in what's the agenda of them? Well, you know, it's GMOs, it's money, mind control. They want to try and mess with your mind, so, you know, it gets discombobulated and your neurons aren't firing. I mean, look at all the scrolling nowadays. It's really bad for your brain. That's why
1: it sure
2: I don't scroll anymore. Yeah, yeah. And then they're destroying families. There's a new thing out called, cancel culture, where, you know, literally kids are just disappearing and say, I don't want to speak to you again, to the parents. So what's this about? You know, during the pandemic, you know, if people vax versus no vax, mask versus no mask, that mask, and then you've got LGBTQ, all sorts of different agendas have come in to try and separate people. And it's so sad because everyone gets so angry. And, child abuse, paedophilia, war, you know, so many things. And this is all set up by the reptilians to create anger, to create discord, to create wars. So, and they feed off the leash, you know.
1: Well, I mean, to me, that's just downright evil. That is demon stuff. That what you talk about is that. So what do we have to combat that? Because it seems like this is an enemy that thrives on the slow takeover, yeah. Where, you know, it might even take a couple of generations to get total control, but it seems like a very patient, let's introduce this. And it just is so interesting to me that the age of social media, you know, things like illnesses that are super flus, super, you know, COVID, all that stuff, the internet becoming popular, AI becoming popular, all happening at the same time, disclosure happening right now, well, to an extent anyway. Why is it all happening now? What are we really building to?
2: Well, I think we're building to a precipice where something's got to change. And I think what's happened is over the time, the negative people, the cabal, as I call them, whatever you want, Illuminati, it doesn't matter. I think they've been manufacturing this and it's getting worse and worse. But I think it's a precipice where, you know, we can get it back. I mean, there's an alliance, you know, Agenda, Space Force Agenda 47. And the goal of them is to dismantle a planetary grid system. You know, it's basically a prison grid. So their job is, because people think, oh, what's Space Force doing? You know, and the grid is basically described as like sustaining a global illusion system. I mean, if people realized what was happening and woke up, then they'd go against it. But the problem is the way it's been subtly introduced, you know, people just accept things. I mean, the disruption that would collapse the illusion worldwide. And so suddenly, like, for example, you know, the firmament above the planet, that's breaking down now. So that's kept us enslaved. So we're basically like in the Hunger Games in this, what we think is the world. I mean, the planet's much bigger, but, so yeah.
1: You're saying the firmament that doesn't allow us to leave the planet is starting to break down?
2: Yeah. Yeah, it's starting to break down, and what's happening, the reason why President Trump wants Greenland is because in our hemisphere, what he's going to do is create the Golden Dome at 432 hertz, so it'll create a barrier around us. Why do you need a barrier around us? Well, once you've got rid of these reptilians and all these races, there's more races to come and try and take over out there. The problem is if they're negative, they can't get through that frequency, it's too high for them. There's one thing about entities, you know, negative entities, they're low vibrational creatures. So, you know, they attach to people, they do all sorts of things. So it's going to help missile things, but it's not specifically for that. It's to make sure these off planet beings, if they're negative, can't get through that barrier because it's a high vibrational field.
1: But don't you think at some point, like I've seen the disclosure files and they're all interesting. They're all things moving through time and space, like, you know, you've never seen before. But there hasn't been a lot. In fact, I haven't seen any disclosure from the governments talking about what you keep on saying, off-planet beings. And if we're going to put up a grid or a dome or something like that, is that forthcoming? Is that the next round or somewhere down the line?
2: Yeah. Will they ever tell the people the truth completely? Who knows? Because a lot of people couldn't cope with it. I mean, I see all this stuff. And nothing surprises me. I've remote-viewed all sorts of things, and some of it's horrible because sometimes you can smell it, especially the dumbs and things like this where they've been doing horrible things.
1: I think the world would be surprised if the things that you say are as they say, that there are more humanoids out there than there are humans, that we're outnumbered by off-planet beings or off-planet hybrids. I think the world would freak out at that. That does seem like a fairly large claim and a pretty... And especially if there's an agreement to do so, and there's been an agreement to do so for however many years, that's pretty wild.
2: Oh, yeah. I mean, the gray reticular, the ones, they were actually taken off the planet. I think it was 2017. And, the problem is, you know, when you come on this planet, it's very important to realize. People say, well, why do reptilians attach you? I've seen them. I take them off every day, every other day. You can get reptilians, but they're in their dimension. They're not here. So they're energetic, so they attach to your body like the Anunnaki, you know, draconian city, the abdomen, hang on the shoulders and necks, they're tight, tapping the lower back, send you negative thoughts, and, you know, it's like depression. I have a load of psychiatrists who I talk to and get them to learn how to get rid of these things, because that's a big element missing of the training, you know, but But, you know, what's the difference between education violation? Well, when you come here, before you come here, you know what, like, there's beings that are going to attach to you. So you have to learn. It's like an education place. It's an extreme education planet, but it's an education. So you have to learn how to remove them. What happens if, you know, somebody arrives and signs a contract with your government saying, hey, you can actually, you can steal body parts of our people and abduct them if you give us the technology, and that's what's happened in the past. Now, that's changed because, you know, new administration, what they're doing is they're actually taking all this stuff out, you know, and removing it. But the greys were taken out in 2017 by the Galactic Federation because, you know, it's not a, if you sign a contract with the government to steal people's body parts, that's a violation. It's not an education.
1: Yeah, if the Galactic Federation is allowing that, I think we need to vote them out. Now, let's say I handed you the keys, Christopher, to every classified file in the world, every intelligence report, every Vatican archive, every Antarctica expedition log, every military document, you can open only one file. Which one do you choose and why?
2: That's what I think. I'd probably choose the Vatican because that's the base of the Luciferian, agenda. So yeah, I'd probably choose the Vatican.
1: Interesting. We've got lots of secrets to open up here. Okay, so Christopher, all of his stuff, Christopher Macklin, all of his information is linked up at Coast to Coast AM. But next, when we come back, I want to open up the phones to people that have questions for you. We've covered a lot of ground. Antarctica, benevolent beings, malevolent beings, stargates, sightings, remote viewing, and I want to talk about how you want to build a pyramid, too, for healing. We'll get into that, but your call's next with Christopher Macklin when we come back on Coast to Coast AM.

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7: A better life with Dr. Sanjay Gupta.
8: When you need your body to perform, but some of your muscles are having trouble, other muscles can sometimes help compensate. This is a great thing short term, but long term it can lead to serious and even chronic aches and pains. So if you've got nagging stiffness or irritation somewhere, don't push through it. Try to figure out why it's happening and how you can correct it. Strength and conditioning specialist Dana Santa says, performing exercises at a deliberate tempo makes it easier to notice when the wrong muscles are taking over, and also gives the intended muscles a chance to engage before that compensation kicks in. Dana suggests that starting with primary movement patterns such as squatting, hinging, pushing, pulling, rotating, and core can help make compensation easiest to identify and to address. I'm Dr. Sanjay Gupta, helping you live a better life.
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10: Target Iran. I'm Deborah Valentine, Fox News. CENTCOM has announced that the U.S. has carried out attacks on Iran for the seventh straight day. Fox's Chanley Painter has the latest.
11: The Trump administration denying Iran's claims that the U.S. is striking civilian infrastructure inside Iran. A White House spokesperson telling Fox that, quote, the United States military has carried out strikes exclusively on military targets, including military logistics infrastructure. One of the U.S. targeted an observation tower in the port of Chabahar that CENTCOM says was being used by the Revolutionary Guard to coordinate attacks on commercial shipping through the Strait of Hormuz. Meantime, Reuters reports that Iran has ordered the Houthis in Yemen to close the Bab al-Mandab Strait, another critical oil route, if the U.S. hits Iran's power infrastructure.
10: CENTCOM has also added that more than 50,000 U.S. service members continue to operate across the Middle East. An appeals court vacates a Benghazi attack leader's decades-long prison sentence, saying it's too lenient. Fox's Kristen Goodwin has details.
12: The U.S. Court of Appeals for the District of Columbia Circuit throwing out Ahmed Abu Qatala's 28-year prison sentence, finding it to be too light of a punishment given his crimes, transferring the case back to the district court in D.C. for resentencing. Qatala is a Libyan militant convicted of terrorism-related charges in the 2012 attacks on U.S. compounds in Benghazi, Libya, that killed Ambassador Chris Stevens and three other Americans. Qatala was acquitted of murder during his 2017 trial. In a statement, the appeals court calls the attack premeditated, adding Qatala's only stated regret was that the terrorists did not kill every American at the mission. Kristen Goodwin, Fox News.
10: Paul Pelosi, the husband of former House Speaker Nancy Pelosi, is charged with a misdemeanor hit and run after a July 4th weekend crash. America's listening to Fox News.
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14: 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Stacey Keach, Sean Astin, Michael York, and Kristen Bell provide the voices for some of Jesus' notable followers. 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
10: Maine's nominating convention is almost a week away as Democrats are still looking for their nominee to the Senate after controversial candidate Graham Plattner withdrew from the race. Fox's Brian Yannis has the latest.
15: The race to replace Graham Plattner as Maine's Democratic Senate nominee is off to a precarious start. 8 of the 12 candidates vying to replace Plattner debated for the first time Thursday night. 4 Democrats, who won at least 20% of the vote in June's primary, debated first, followed by 4 longer-shot candidates. After, the New York Times declared, quote, Maine Democrats don't exactly have a deep bench, noting halting answers, convoluted responses, and stilted deliveries. Plattner's popularity looms large over the race. He won the June Democratic primary in a landslide, but was forced to quit after being accused of rape, which he denies.
10: Maine has until Monday, July 27th, to file a new candidate to fill Plattner's spot. A contract employee at a ICE detention center in Colorado is under arrest after he fired a gun during a confrontation with protesters outside the building. Fox's Lisa Lacerra has the details.
16: Aurora police say the shooting happened Thursday night as employees were waiting in their vehicles for the protests to clear so they could start their shifts. They say two women started a verbal confrontation with employees, taking pictures of their vehicles before walking away. The man, identified as 42-year-old Brandon Booth, is accused of using his personal pistol and firing a shot in the direction of the women, hitting one of them in the lower body. He faces numerous charges, including attempted second-degree murder and first-degree assault. Police say the woman has non-life-threatening injuries. Booth works for the private prison operator Geo Group, which is contracted by ICE to run the detention center. Lisa Lacerra, Fox News.
10: The FBI says one of Rhode Island's most wanted fugitives has been captured. Ronald L. Fisher was taken into custody aboard a sailboat off the coast of New Jersey following a tip. I'm Deborah Valentine. This is Fox News.
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1: And if you feel like sending me a message on Facebook or Instagram, I do have my DMs open. I'm kind of looking at them right now, looking over some of your thoughts and questions. And that is just at Rich Vera. I don't even think you have to follow to send me a note. You don't have to do that. But our guest tonight, Christopher Macklin, we're talking about all things aliens, Antarctica, Stargate, all kinds of stuff. And all of Chris's information, including his website, linked up at Coast to Coast AM. But a lot of you are on the phone, so a lot of you have questions for Chris, and a very interesting too. Let's go to west of the Rockies, and let's talk to Natalia in Washington State, I think. Natalia, are you there? Welcome to Coast to Coast AM.
2: Oh, hi, Rich. And yes.
1: Christopher.
2: Thank you so much, Chris. Sorry about that. I was wondering what each of us can do to protect ourselves. And do you know if any quantum devices can protect us from the low vibe entities?
3: And yeah, the biggest one to protect you actually is one of the maps of intent we have, which is sacred geometry. So it's called the 27 esoteric Merkaba field.
1: Whoa, dumb that down to me. Talk to me like I'm in third grade. What is that?
3: Well, Merkaba is a 8-pointed star, like a solid star.
1: Okay.
3: It's actually, we have Merkaba fields around us, yeah? And it's sacred geometry, and there's three of them, and they spin. They're fields, but they spin, and the center of them is sacral point. So what I recommend people doing to stop these entities attaching is to do the 27. It's on the website. If you go to the website, have a look at prayers. It's there.
1: Linked up at Coast to Coast AM. In fact, I was reading, don't you have a couple of prayers too? Yes?
3: Yes. Oh, yeah, we have loads of them. You know, one's to create the collective anxiety, because people get in anxiety, and it's actually it's the collective anxiety, not theirs, and they're misdirected. Oh, my God, why is my chest so tight? Do the prayer, remove it. It works, you know. I've done it on many shows, and it's amazing.
1: So she was saying, are there any devices? You were talking about the 8-point star. And sacred geometry meaning what? Can you explain that to us a little bit?
3: Yeah, sacred geometry is sacred shapes, you know, like Merkaba, Merkaba is mind, body, spirit. But it's the natural field of the body. You know, because your soul's connected and it's got like an antenna, the Merkabas are the antenna out to the universe to send and receive frequencies. So... yeah.
1: You got that, Natalia? Jump on Amazon. Order you one of those. All right, let's go to the first-time caller line. Let's talk to Dan in Philadelphia. Hey, Dan, welcome to Coast AM. Pleasure to talk to you.
4: Hi. Pleasure. What I was wondering about was one day in the early 70s when I was coming home from work, and I just got out of the car, and I see this cloud, clouds all different colors, look like a printing press explosion. And they're coming fast up the street, and they're staying parallel with the ground. And as they got right over top, I noticed that the cloud in the middle, which looked like a giant coil of rope, was glowing yellow on the inside, purple on the outside, and yellow on the inside. And the first story that came out was that the Breiberg Chemical Company had a leak, and that these were gases.
1: Oh, a lot of people saw this then. It wasn't just you.
4: Yeah.
1: Okay.
4: And then 5 days later, another report came out that a nuclear experiment at the Frankfurt Arsenal had gone wrong. So here's the thing. The way they were moving in a straight line, it was right in line with the industrial parks in our area. And I, right away, I thought, well, if it's being transmitted, what's on the other end, you know? So here's the thing. then they started tearing down parts of the arsenal. And today, the area is still bulldozed and nothing's built there. There must have been some kind of radiation that's still there.
1: I bet.
3: Yeah, I bet. It sounds like it.
4: So, would this be something where they might have been trying to transport something, or one of those experiments, you know, where try to teleport something?
3: It's highly possible. You know, I think, maybe they've transported something, they've made a mess of it, you know, it's been destroyed or whatever, and if it was radiation, though, I would have thought they'd put a big area around and make sure people don't go anywhere near it or evacuate, because it just depends what it is. Difficult to tell.
1: You do get the feeling, though, don't you, Christopher, when you see some of these disclosed files, that they look like maybe aircraft that are probably ours that just never made it or never quite got off the ground. Or maybe they did get off the ground, but maybe there's just not a use for whatever that technology is. I feel like a lot of those seem to be like red herrings where you look at those on the internet, that's probably no big deal. That's probably just a drone that's a weird shape. It feels like they're releasing those on purpose to make you go, probably nothing.
3: Yeah, absolutely. I mean, there are craft about, and actually there's a lot of craft around the sky, but they're hiding at the moment. But they're going to show themselves, but it's really important to, again, have discernment. Is this a good craft, or is it a negative one? Never get on. But the only way you can do is use a discernment, because,
1: It sounds like you definitely have, Christopher, this thing in you that says pay attention to what your body's telling you, because your body's saying stay away from that person, stay away from that technology, or this is okay. You're saying you need to wake up and pay attention to that. It's kind of the message of the night, it feels like.
3: It's that first gut feeling. It's about truth. You know, if you're listening to something, if you're doing something, you know, if someone's saying something, use that intuition, that first gut feeling. Oh, is this right? And, you know, if it is, great. If it's not, then, don't get on the craft.
1: Don't get on the craft. Really good advice there. All right, let's take a quick break. More of your calls with Chris Macklin when we come back on Coast to Coast AM.
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1: Welcome back to Coast AM. I'm your host, Rich Barra. Our guest this evening, Christopher Macklin. In your calls with Chris right now, all of his stuff linked up at Coast to Coast AM. Let's go to the wild card line. Let's talk to Jeff in Olympia, Washington. Jeff, welcome to Coast AM.
9: Thank you very much. I wanted to inform you that I had an experience where I demised a Zeta Reticulan with a psychic attack. It was in my mother's backyard. I think it was 17 or 18, December 17 or 18. And he stepped out of the shadow. It was at night. He stepped out of the shadows into the moonlight, and he was under what I call a three-quarter cloak, which means he was in a white light form, but I couldn't see through it. And I just didn't want him there. So I was outside by the storage shed, and he appeared not to see me. I watched him for a short while, and there was an abalone bar. It was in Santa Rosa, California. We do abalone out there. And I picked it up, and I imagined myself bringing it down on his head. He was about 55, 60 feet away, maybe. There was no way to rush him or anything like that. And the first one didn't do anything, and I got angry, and it seemed to focus the attack. And I hit it into his head with my mind, and he immediately collapsed on his face right there where he was standing. And then I waited for a few seconds to see if what was going to happen, because I wanted to go over there and check out what was there. And he got sucked into his ship, which was hidden behind a walnut tree in our backyard, and it was kind of like wavy. He kind of waved face down into the ship. I didn't know the ship was there. But any cloaked alien, any of them, including their ships, are vulnerable to psychic attack while they're cloaked, whether it's a full cloak or a partial cloak. About 5 foot, with a robe type garment on him, and he had thick legs and a human looking head, but it had a really angled, small nose and beady eyes. And I just wanted to take him out, so I did. So, but the point I'm making here is that when they're cloaked, any of the ETs, that includes the Galactic Federation, the Draconians, the Orion Confederation I'm just coming to know about, they're all vulnerable to attack, particularly their computers, because they're all AI. Every single one of them are AI.
1: What, the actual beings are AI, or the computers are AI?
9: They are AI. They're artificial intelligence logic machines that mimic human emotion. For some reason, they think that's going to get them a soul or whatever, but it's for infiltration on Earth right now, and they're here in force, a lot of them. I mean, all over the planet. But this one, I was just mad. So I got inspired. I used the abalone bar as like, kind of like to help me focus. But it's the anger. When you're angry and you use a psychic attack, it goes through. It focuses it and it goes through more. And like I said, you can attack the computers, and I learned also their physical bodies when they're down on the ground. And possibly even in the ships, but I haven't been able to confirm that.
1: Your thoughts, Christopher?
3: Yeah, I mean, what you're talking about is the power of the power, getting that power behind you. And I think a lot of people don't think they can do these, but I agree with it. You know, if you want to remove them, just remove them. You know, like I say, I had a big old Nananarchy reptilian. I didn't know it was when I was four, and yeah, you know, I just came out and I went, get out of my room. It went. So the power of your intent, you know, we're all way more powerful beings than all of these things.
1: It's well, then let me ask you this, Christopher. So do you think now what you're kind of exposing a little bit is if they haven't, if the disclosure or the act of disclosure from the government doesn't include aliens, then are they trying to keep them here? Because couldn't we decide as a society, like, no, we don't want you here, and they would be gone? Just like we just heard. So, well, do you think there's a reason that they're trying to keep them here?
3: The Gregory Reticular are actually taken off the planet now, but the rest of them, you know, the malevolent ones, no, you want them off the planet, but of course the Cabal don't, because that's the that's their bosses, you know. They're way above the government or any, you know, royal family or anything else. They're in charge of the thing. They're in
1: charge. How long have they been in charge?
3: Oh, thousands of years.
1: Oh, since, yeah. So pretty much since we've been around, there's been something else running the show?
3: Yeah, I mean, if you look at the Anunnaki, what was his name? Elil and Enki. They were the two main, Anunnaki who came here, and they were kind of in charge because they actually wanted to take our, you know, all our gold and things like that. So, and, you know, they wanted us as slaves, but, you know, it all changed. I mean, then other races came down. It's always the way, you know, but other races come down to balance it out, you know, so that's why there's so many races in Antarctica, you know, in their own factions. The benevolent, you know, in Antarctica, there's malevolent underneath, but they don't get on together, so they stay in separate sections.
1: I want to say, by the way, for...

0: think even Prince Harry was down there.
1: It was, yeah.
0: Basically, that they've all said they've seen things under the ice, maybe even spaceships. Do you know anything about that, and could that be true? I mean, are they actually seeing things that are frozen in the ice?
1: They are, yeah. I mean, there's you know, cryostasis bodies and things preserved underneath the ice. There's also Lucifer's temple underneath the ice. And what? Why do you think all these celebrities are going there? You know, it's connected to the crystalline
2: Lucifer's
1: structures.
2: Temple is underneath the ice in Antarctica?
1: Yeah, that's why all the headlines...
2: You're literally burying the headline there. What do you mean by that?
1: Well, they've got a temple, and what they do is... they're basically, you know, it's called Lucifer's Palace, and it's identified beneath the ice, you know, and what happens is it's about 3 kilometers down, and you have to go through a vertical shaft, but all the people go, you know, and they're doing kind of rituals to power up the grid. I mean, people don't realize these rituals are evil, you know, beyond evil, and it creates a lot of energy, and that's sent through the ley lines of the grid, so... Yeah, that's why they go there, you know. So it's terrible.
2: What are ley lines, as you understand it? Can you explain that to us a little bit? I know they're all over the globe, but what is it that they do? What kind of energy do they have?
1: Well, they're supposed to have good energy, but they've been suppressed by all this all the events going on in Antarctica, because they've dropped the frequency. But it's supposed to be frequency good for human beings at the moment. It's frequency that suppresses life and consciousness. So the whole point about this is to turn it around, and actually Greenland's the extra site that that actually moves it on as well. It's like a remote site, you know, what do you call it? Like a remote site.
2: Like
1: so
2: a
1: they
2: satellite?
1: Power each other. Yeah, like a satellite, yeah.
2: Okay, so you were asking about the meaning of Antarctica, and let me tell you what I found here. It comes from the Greek word antar. Kitkos, so opposite of the Arctic, anti-opposite, Arcticos of the bear. So Arctic, the land of the bear, Antarctica, the land of the opposite of the bear. Since the Great Bear constellation is associated with the northern hemisphere, the continent at the opposite end of the Earth became Antarctica. So there you go. There's a fun little thing in mythology for you. Let's go to the first time caller line and talk to Richard in Martinez, California. Richard, welcome to Coast AM. You're on with Christopher Macklin.
3: Hey, thank you. Yeah, great, fascinating show, Rich and Christopher. And just, you know, why don't you share a story? I haven't shared this with anyone. It happened probably about 30 some odd years ago when I was living just north of Washington, D.C., in a little town called Wheaton, Maryland. And I was awoken in the night, and I looked over. It was probably around 3 o'clock in the morning, and it sounded like someone was mowing their lawn. And what was weird was I had a Chesapeake Bay Retriever, a fantastic guard dog, that would wake up at the sound of anything, and it was just dead asleep. It wasn't moving. And first I thought I was dreaming, and then I realized, no, there's someone's mowing their lawn outside. So I walked outside, my dog's still asleep, which was very strange. Open the door, look out, and I can't see anything, but I hear this lawnmower. I look up, and there's a light, and the sound is coming from these trees across the way from where I live. And I thought, I was woken out of my sleep, and I couldn't really process, and like, why would someone have a lawnmower up in the trees? And right as I started to focus in on the sound and the light and the trees, it just took off. And, you know, in the direction of the trees behind it. So I really couldn't see what it was. Once again, I just was gathering my wits about me, like, what is going on? And at that very second where I was like, okay, this is very strange, right in front of my house was parked a white van.
2: Okay, hold on a second there. Hold on. Can you hold on through the break? Because we're up against a hard break. I didn't know we were going to get this deep, but let's continue your story, Richard, on the backside of this break. Do not go anywhere. If you're on the phones, hang tight, and we will come back and take more of your questions and calls with Christopher Macklin when we come back on Coast to Coast AM.

0: 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We'll be right back. 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
1: We've got an update on flood recovery efforts in Central Texas at 6:20. 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
2: 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We'll have the latest at 8:03.
1: I'm Clayton Neville.
2: I'm Sybil Summers. Julie DeHardy has traffic and Brad Barton has weather on the fives.
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3: News, I'm Roxanne Evans. Iran threatening to escalate pressure on the U.S. if strikes continue. Fox's Aisha Hosni at the White House.
4: According to Reuters, the Iranians ordered the Houthis in Yemen to close the Bab el-Mandab Strait, a critical oil route if the U.S. hits Iran's power infrastructure.
3: Iran accusing the U.S. of hitting civilian targets, something the U.S. denies. Canadian wildfire smoke impacting millions of Americans. Dangerous conditions expected to remain in effect through Saturday across a wide swath of the U.S., from the Great Lakes to the Northeast. Some relief expected with storms rolling through affected areas. And just in time, history happens Sunday. Spain takes Argentina for the World Cup title. President Trump and the FIFA president will present the trophy. 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
1: It appears that you and I have a front seat to a full-on battle between good and evil from off-planet beings. Our guest tonight, Christopher Macklin, talking about that, all his information and, you know, lots of ways to get healed and pray your way through it, too, on his website. That is linked up at Coast to Coast AM. But when we left you, we were talking to Richard. I asked Richard to hold on through the break. Richard, are you still there?
2: Yeah. Hi, Rich. Still here.
1: Excellent. Okay, excellent. So you were telling us a story. Let's see if I can recap this from our last talk. You were awakened in the middle of the night by, it sounded like somebody mowing their lawn, which you thought was bizarre. Your dog didn't wake up, and your dog hears everything. You go outside, see that it seems to be coming from some trees. And then once you kind of make your eye contact to where the sound is coming from, a beam of light basically just takes off at a zillion miles an hour. And when you walk around to your front yard, you see a white van sitting in front of your house. Pretty much the compartmentalized version of your story so far, yeah?
2: That's exactly right. And so right as this thing took off, there's this white van that starts its engine. And I look, because the driver's side is away from me, but in the passenger side is something. It had a human form, but it was looking directly at me. And it was almost a human, I hate to say it, but like a burn victim. You know, like that type of look, like burn from head to toe. But the eyes were looking right at me. And the unmarked white van, after this thing took off, the van just pulled off down the street. And this was maybe 3 o'clock in the morning. Went back inside. Dog looked at me. I couldn't believe what I had just seen. And this is the first time I've ever told anyone about it.
1: Not a dream?
2: Definitely not a dream.
1: Christopher, your thoughts?
3: Yeah, I think, I mean, if it's a white van, it makes you wonder, you know, whether it was some sort of, you know, difficult to tell, actually, but, you know, it's definitely an anomaly, and it could be some sort of small craft or something.
2: Yeah.
3: Maybe
2: and
3: they're
2: also
3: tracking it.
2: Before drones. So this was, you know, early 90s time period.
3: Yeah, yeah.
2: So very strange, but great show tonight. Really appreciate you having me on. Thank you.
1: Thank you. I guess the van itself could have been a craft too, right? That could have been a cloaked something as well.
3: Yeah, or maybe the van's, you know, tracking. They know where it comes. Who knows, you know? That's an interesting. I never heard some of that before. It's amazing.
1: Who patrols the off-planet people? Are there men in black patrolling, keeping that in order, or do we not really have a handle on this?
3: We're getting a handle on it now. I think the problem is, you know, there's been a deal with Greenland. I mean, why do you think they want Greenland? They're not interested in minerals. They're interested in the tall greys in the Nordics are actually allowing us to now have weapons because it's got out of hand, and they want us to actually support us so we can start taking these, you know, reptilians out, and it's happened a while. Before, we didn't have it because you can't use conventional weapons. So they've also got other weapons, like they can paralyze people, they can do all sorts of things. And now, you know, the United States have been given these, then they're using them. They're using them in Venezuela.
1: I think there's some video of military craft shooting down a few things, right? Released.
3: Yeah, yeah. We've had craft for a long time. Again, you know, there's a lot of reverse engineered craft that we have already. The problem is they don't disclose it because, of course, it was under the it was under the cabal's rule, but now everything's starting to come out. That's why I think disclosure. Well, we've got them ourselves. You know, the military have these aircraft.
1: And how did we get from underneath, as you say, the cabal rule, which, you know, the alien or the reptilians, which comes up a lot on the show, the reptilians
3: Well, they're down, you know, with Space Force. The whole thing is to actually that is to take down the whole reptilian system that's affecting the planet. You know, it's our part of the planet. And I think, they're looking at it, they're about viewing it, and they've been in there already. They couldn't do it before because they didn't have the right energy weapon, plasma. I mean, plasma burns something like 44,000, it depends what sort of plasma, degrees. That's why we've got so many tunnels underneath, you know. If you think about it, if you had a drill, you know, they've got tunnels from here to China and here to whatever. It would take you forever to build those with a drill, but what they do is they use plasma lasers, and they can cut like 7 miles of tunnel in a day. So, you know, because it evaporates all the rock, and they suck it out. So, and they've got maglev trains and all these things. But I think all these things will be obsolete when they bring out the Stargate technology. Why do you need a maglev train?
1: Well, I was going to bring that up. If you got a Stargate, why do you need to build a tunnel?
3: Exactly. And the answer is, I don't know. Maybe they're going to do it in stages. Who knows?
1: So far, the Stargates go from here to other places on the planet, but do they go to other planets and other dimensions?
3: Oh yeah, they go to Mars, Jupiter, various places. They've got pods on Jupiter. So, and I've spoken to people who've been there, because I actually was doing healing on one lady, because she was sent, you know, in the one of the towers in New York, and like you say, you know, you literally go on the lift, you go up. And then it, you know, halfway it'll switch you in time space to and fold you in time to space to the to Mars, to Stargate Mars, and you just literally walk out. So yeah,
1: what question should we be asking that we're not asking as a society?
3: To me, I think we should be asking how on earth we allowed this planet to get like this in the first place. You know, because humanity has allowed it to happen. You know. And I think we've got to really, in the future, make sure we don't. And I think we've got to also make sure that we've got people in place who love people, who aren't just going to fill their pockets full of money.
1: It doesn't seem like in the history of the world that the people in control always have the people's interest in their...
3: Not at all. Not at all.
1: That's
3: how do you change that? And the answer is actually don't know, you know.
1: I mean, the people got to rise up, and, you know, that's not always the best solution for the people. Let's take a quick break and let's finish up with you with some calls here when we come back on Coast to Coast AM.
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1: Welcome back to Coast AM. I'm your host, Rich Barra. Our guest tonight, Christopher Macklin. And we are taking your calls here for the next, 15 minutes or so that we have with him on the wild car. Let's go to Mayat in New York. Mayat, welcome to Coast AM.
7: Very, very good show, Rich. First of all, I have a brief three-part question, and I like to listen over the air, so if you would take a note or two so you won't forget. The first part is, over the years, Coase has introduced us to people who have been abducted, and we've heard stories of what they experience in terms of seeing possible Earth futures on video, usually, like with some device on their lap or in front of them. So I like your assessment and thoughts, and which of those futures do we seem to be going toward. The second part has to do with years ago, David Icke, and he actually shared with us his experiences of being with people who seem to be human beings but actually shape-shifted into reptilians. And he also said the British royal family is connected to or hybrids of the reptilians. The last part deals with Craig Campopasso, I think is his correct name, or close to it, has been on the air with Coase, and I first got his book some years ago on the Albanic of Alien Species. And one of the parts that I got to in getting pretty far in the book gave me real, real interest, and that is on the Blue Syrians. And they seem to be in the different categories that he charts, not only very advanced, but very humane, and bringing what it is to be humane and kind and generous and loving, all those things that too many of us these days seem to be missing in the separation versus the cosmic law of one. And if you have my questions, I'll listen over the air. Thank you for your work.
1: Thank you. Really well thought out questions. Okay, Christopher.
3: Well, I think the reptilian shapeshifter, yeah. I mean, they're here. They're actually shapeshifters. So the thing is about the Anunnaki, for example, shapeshifters, well, they're all the same. They can actually shift into shape, and they can look at someone in their form. They can stay in the fourth dimension so that energy field can't see them, and look at somebody, take their form, and then suddenly they'll be there. Now, the royal family, absolutely. So, yeah.
1: I've heard reptilian. That rumor for a long time. You think the royal family has reptilian ties?
3: Well, they are reptilians, and they're shapeshifters, yeah.
1: What about the presidents of the United States? Any reptilians in there?
3: I'm sure there is. I mean, you know, the president at the moment's not at all, you know. But, you know, I think there's definitely infiltration of the reptilians because they can shapeshift, or, you know, they've got reptilian maybe hybrids, which are like half human or half whatever.
1: Well, maybe you got something there. Maybe that's one of the tests, because our current president seems to like getting a tanning booth. Maybe the reptilians won't tan.
3: Exactly. Yeah.
1: So if you're English and you have a fair complexion, maybe that might be part of it. We might have uncovered
3: something there. Well, actually, I'm American. I became a citizen in 2017, but I've still got a British accent, which
1: I hadn't noticed.
3: did you? Oh, wow.
1: Hadn't noticed at all, sir. Let's go to west of the Rockies, and let's talk to my friend Chris in Napa, California. Welcome to Coast AM. Chris, you're on with Christopher Macklin.
8: Hi, good evening, guys. And good evening. Rich, you're doing a great job filling in.
1: Oh, thank you so much.
8: Sure. Nice to meet you, Christopher. I'm a Bible-believing Christian, but I've been an eschatology student most of my life. And I also had experiences as well, but I actually did make a trip up to Shasta, and I've been, of course, interested in Shasta for years.
1: Yeah, there's something going on there. That's undeniable.
8: Yeah, well, I really lucked out because I did get a chance to meet with the IM activity representatives, and also got to meet one of the high spiritual leaders of the Kurok tribe, and actually went up on the mountain. So, and I understand that, Christopher, that you and I are on opposite spectrums of, philosophy. I understand that, but it's amazing how the times that we live in, that, the paradigm that we're dealing with today overlaps each other. And, so my question is about the Lemurians up there, because that's the reason I went up there, obviously, with the IM activity. And do they have any kind of connection with Antarctica? Because you had mentioned that it is a synagogue of, it's the synagogue of Satan. And the Lemurians are apparently the good guys. I mean, according to, to be a theophysis. So I'd like to get your take, and thanks for taking my question.
1: Wait, don't leave yet. I have a question for you. When he's done answering your first question, Chris, I've got a follow-up for you.
3: Well, both the Lemurians and Lantarians, they're benevolent, and they're in Antarctica, but they're in their own space. They're not part of the, Luciferian system or the Draconian. I mean, the Draconians, all these things are negative, but, of course, they've all got different areas, so they stay apart. But certainly, they're good guys. And when, whoever was, left out of the Atlantis and Lemurian Wars thing, they went to Antarctica and built themselves a place, and they're there. So, yeah, but they're good guys, yeah.
1: So, Chris, I'm talking to Chris on the phone from Napa. So, Chris, you say you are a Christian, yes?
8: Correct, I am. I'm a Bible-believing follower of Jesus.
1: So... Here's where my question comes from. So the benevolent aliens, do they believe in God as well?
8: Well, that's something I really don't know about, because to me it's almost a bifurcation, and that's no disrespect to anybody who believes otherwise, but we believe that there is an end times delusion. Obviously, I'm a follower of L.A. Marzulli and Tim Alberina, but we tend to think that both the benevolent and the malevolent are still part of the rebellion against Adonai. So that's why it's a difference between we're monotheists and we don't believe in any kind of pantheon. Now, whether there could be Bible-believing Elohim, which they are followers of Jesus, I really don't know. And that's a big question. I've wondered that for a long, long time.
1: Yeah, I mean, I think that seems to be where, when you talk to people who talk about full disclosure, that they feel like the religions of the world would suffer some sort of collapse if we found out that we're not alone, because the Bible doesn't really say that God's, in charge of other planets. So I think that's tough for fundamentalists to get their heads around, but I don't know if we're like that anymore. I think they're thinking 18th century people. I don't think they're thinking of people who go online and have seen lots of flying crafts and being like, okay, well, that's probably not ours. That's from somewhere. But why can't God be in charge of that too? I mean, what is the holdup, do you think, Chris or Christopher?
3: Well, I think it's, my personal opinion is a lot of religions have been manipulated. I mean, I love Jesus' teachings. I love what he does. Buddha, one God, many paths. But what I'm saying is that a lot of these books have been manipulated. I've seen some of the Dead Sea Scroll things, the direct Aramaic translation of the Lord's Prayer. It's actually on our website, and it's very different than what you got in the Bible, because it's written by Constantine, written by King James, and guess what? The pedophiles.
1: No. You're dropping all kinds of stuff on the show tonight.
8: Well, I definitely include the Apocrypha with my studies now, and like I said, I love guys like Elie Marzulli, and to be honest with you, I've been to a couple of churches, I am a follower, but when I bring this stuff up, you know, my pastors look at me like I have three heads.
1: Sure. I mean, it's not...
3: Yeah, absolutely.
1: I mean, it used to be, I remember talking about it with my kids in restaurants, like, a few years ago, and you see people look at you like you're insane, just the fact that there could be anything that is of not of this planet. Sometimes people look at you like you're crazy. I don't know if it's exactly the same now, but it seems to be at a higher level, you know, with the management that's in charge of this side. I think they're behind the times. I've thought that for a long time. They're not keeping up with what people are actually thinking out there, that they're still ruling from 40 years ago. Or managing from a 40-year-old kind of philosophy, and I don't know if that works anymore, but I guess we shall see. Let's talk to Tim. Oh, there's no time. All right, that's okay, Christopher Macklin. Let me ask you another question here. Let me go back to you. So UFO sightings seem to increase for me when there's kind of global tension. Why do you think that is? Or wars?
3: I just think they're really worried about some crazy thing happening, especially if there's global tension in governmental and everything else. There'll never be a nuclear war here because the Arcturians disable them every time. So
1: they'll shut them down.
3: Yeah. Shut them down, yeah.
1: Well, we've got your stuff, Christopher Macklin, linked up at Coast to Coast AM. Thank you so much for your time and energy tonight.
3: Thanks for having me. God bless.
1: Real pleasure. God bless you, too. And in just a few moments, we're going to turn the microphone over to you. It's time for one of my favorite Coast to Coast traditions, Open Lines. Now, if you've ever had an experience that you still can't explain, you've seen something that's maybe changed your life, you went from skeptic to believer, maybe you've never even told your story before, you've got a theory about Antarctica, a UFO sighting, strange encounter, this is your chance. No judgment, no right, no wrong answers, just a good conversation. That's what I want to have with you. So don't go anywhere. In just a few moments, the lines are yours when we come back to Coast to Coast AM.

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11: Iran crisis deepens. I'm Roxanne Evans, Fox News. CENTCOM confirming the U.S. carried out attacks on Iran for the seventh straight day. Fox's Chanley Paintner has the latest.
12: The Trump administration denying Iran's claims that the U.S. is striking civilian infrastructure inside Iran. A White House spokesperson telling Fox that, quote, the United States military has carried out strikes exclusively on military targets, including military logistics infrastructure. One of the U.S. targets, an observation tower in the port of Shabahar that CENTCOM says was being used by the Revolutionary Guard to coordinate attacks on commercial shipping through the Strait of Hormuz. Meantime, Reuters reports that Iran has ordered the Houthis in Yemen to close the Bab al-Mandab Strait, another critical oil route, if the U.S. hits Iran's power infrastructure.
11: CENTCOM said more than 50,000 U.S. service members continue to operate across the Middle East. Maine's nominating convention almost a week away. Democrats still looking for their Senate nominee. This after Graham Plattner withdrew from the race. Fox's Brian Yenis.
13: The race to replace Graham Plattner as Maine's Democratic Senate nominee is off to a precarious start. 8 of the 12 candidates vying to replace Plattner debated for the first time Thursday night. 4 Democrats, who won at least 20% of the vote in June's primary, debated first, followed by 4 longer-shot candidates. After, the New York Times declared, quote, Maine Democrats don't exactly have a deep bench, noting halting answers, convoluted responses, and stilted deliveries. Plattner's popularity looms large over the race. He won the June Democratic primary in a landslide, but was forced to quit after being accused of rape, which he denies.
11: Maine has until July 27th to fill Plattner's spot. 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
11: New York is the first state to pump the brakes on AI data centers. Governor Kathy Hochul signing a one-year moratorium. Congressman Mike Lawler on Fox Business's Maria Bartiromo's Wall Street saying the pause on data centers will only hurt New York.
17: New York's decision to do an outright ban is only going to negatively impact its economy and its continued downward spiral when it comes to tax revenue.
11: Governor Hochul saying the centers are too expensive and they're driving up the cost of utilities. Border officials say there is a hidden underground world for cartels in Texas. Fox's Brooke Taylor in El Paso.
18: Hidden deep beneath the streets of El Paso, a sprawling storm drain system that Border Patrol says cartels exploit to smuggle narcotics and illegal migrants into the U.S. The El Paso sector team says there's 32 known entry points and hundreds of exits throughout the city. So far this fiscal year, Border Patrol says they've apprehended 161 illegal migrants using El Paso's storm drain system. At the height of the border crisis, agents say they encountered groups of up to 70 migrants underground. The numbers are down, but agents say the cartels are still looking for any gap they can exploit. In El Paso, Texas, Brooke Taylor, Fox News.
11: At least two people dead after relentless rains flood parts of Texas. Governor Greg Abbott announcing emergency declarations for much of central and south Texas.
19: This major disaster declaration includes 28 counties. It's the counties that have been hardest hit.
11: Flood alerts continue through the evening in parts of Texas. The World Cup Saturday, France and England square off in the third place match. Then Sunday, Argentina and Spain play in the World Cup. I'm Roxanne Evans, and this is Fox News.
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1: Can't tell you how many notes I get where people say, next time you're on and you do open lines, I'm going to call in and tell you my story. Well, that is right now. We've got the next 2 hours together. For the past couple hours, we've been exploring some pretty extraordinary ideas that you can tell have blown my mind wide open. From Antarctica to UFOs to consciousness disclosure and the possibility that there may be more than our world than we can see. Maybe a lot more. Now, well, it's your turn. This is my favorite part of Coast to Coast. It's open lines. Now, if something happened to you that you've never been able to explain, if you've had an experience that changed the way you see the world, or if you got a thought, questions, theory, anything, we're open to that. I want to hear from you. You don't have to have all the answers. Sometimes the best conversations begin with the simple question, what if? That's what we're about. Wherever you're listening tonight, across America, Canada, beyond, if you've been waiting for the right moment to pick up the phone, well, this is it. The lines are open. The conversation continues with you right now. Let's go to the wildcard line and talk to Tim in Alberta, Canada. Tim, welcome to Coast AM.
2: Hey, Rich. We just had a thunderstorm go by here not too long ago, it looks like. I'm outside now. Hey, that last caller about the lawnmower, his name was Rick?
1: Yes.
2: That's really interesting. Lawnmower. You know, I had something flying around the house. I told this in Coast to Coast. I won't go over the story, but it went around the house. The front, the back was at the eve at the top at about 3:30 in the morning. The dog from the farm across from me came over right to the house. I'd never done that before in years, but it was barking at this thing. But that's funny, the lawnmower, because I've been thinking how to describe the sound of that thing, because, you know, it's just out of my wall within... It'd definitely be within 50 feet. But it, a lawnmower has two sounds. You got the motor, you got the blade. So you got the propulsion and you got the effect of cutting grass. And when this thing went by the house as it went up the slope of the roof to the top, to the eave, it had two sounds. And one of them was an inner sound, like power. And the outer sound was like a drumming sound, like a blade mowing over the grass. And so much so that when it went in the front of the house, it was like a walkout basement. It went in the front of the house, it went along, and the dog was barking, looking up at the house. And as it went in front of the dog high-pitched barking, the note on it flattened out. It became square, like a square wave, just as it passed a dog and it came normal. It's just really different. But I'm never going to forget that. The lawnmower, I think it's a phrase we should use more often.
1: What you're saying then, both of you are saying, is that this off-planet technology is a two-stroke engine with the oil and the gas that you mix, like my dad's old Toro? Is that what you're telling me?
2: It doesn't smell. I do like your sense of humor. I've been listening to it. It's quick, and it's good. It's really sharp. I've noticed that... Rich, for a little while now, and it's really quick. You've got to be paying attention to hear it, but I appreciate that. I appreciate all you, your part-time hosts. It's just a real good... I go back in 1989 with Coast to Coast. I was on, I think it was May or March of 89, just before I got back into the military, and I talked for about 20 minutes. It was over an issue that aren't like... But I don't think it was called Coast to Coast back then. I was in Ottawa, Ontario, Canada.
1: Oh, and that's interesting.
2: I think it was called something else. But that's just about, we're coming up on 40 years. And I still have that story to tell about Cornelius' dad, who from Bangor, who was in Coal Lake. It actually, was someone that filled in TDY for his dad. And that's a little bit more I let out that I haven't yet. It wasn't his dad. And I got into trouble because his last name was White, and he wasn't, was he? Cornelius, was he? He wasn't white, was he? Anyways, Rich, it was good talking to you, man.
1: You too. Yeah, this show, I've been doing radio really my whole life, and first found Art just flipping through the channels driving to work because I produced a morning show in San Diego, and I would catch Art's show on my way into work, and that tradition continued. You know, wherever I would move around the country to do morning shows, I would always listen to Art and then George on the way in. Still convinced I'm going to see a UFO on the way into work at, you know, 4 o'clock in the morning when I drive to work. I have not yet. I have seen a few meteors. I've seen a meteor light up the entire sky and thought, okay, here it is. Here's the invasion. Alas, just a meteor for me. Let's go to Greg in Remsen, New Jersey. Hey, Greg, welcome to Coast AM.
3: Good morning, everybody, and hi, Rich.
1: Hey there.
3: I was wondering what, I think it was called Dreamland back.
1: Dreamland, yes, correct.
3: In the very early days. Do you suppose our planet, you know, is a destination for ETs? For maybe when they want to go to have a vacation away from their planet, and maybe enjoy our lifestyle.
1: Yeah.
3: I mean, if you think
1: check
3: about
1: out the
3: it,
1: waterfalls, you know, check out the...
3: Oh, yeah. We have a beautiful planet, atmosphere, theme
1: park. So far, as I can tell, ours is the nicest planet to live on, so far.
3: Oh, and our solar system, I would say, yeah. If you think about it, we've heard about cattle mutilations, right? And... is it possible the ETs just like steak? I mean, I'm not joking, really. I'm thinking maybe that's what their goal was. And then on Coast, not too long ago, somebody called in and said that they saw some grays driving a Ford Mustang. It pulled up next to them. And I'm thinking, are they here just to enjoy some of our fast cars? And just a little while ago, a fella called in about the white van with it, ET driving it.
1: You think they called? So, they came here to enjoy our vans?
3: Well, not our vans. But
1: yeah, no. Sure,
3: the Mustang was a Shelby, and
1: if you're gonna do it,
3: our highway system is pretty cool to drive on, and they're used to craft, you know, the spacecraft and all that.
1: Yeah, they're used to anti-gravity. We are restricted, and we have found a way to push through air with burning fuel, and I guess electric now too. But yeah, maybe so. I think if I went to another planet and they had like a cool jet ski or something to ride, I would be interested in that. I don't think you're wrong there. I don't think yet. Yeah. So you feel like if we're going to put the noise out to the solar system, we should talk to the people as not just an open door, but Earth, it's a great place to visit.
3: Right, SETI could do that, I think.
1: What would be what do you think Earth's slogan should be? When you call in, tell me what you think our slogan should be for, I don't know what that would be. Let's think about that during the break. And when you call in, give me a good slogan for Earth for the aliens. I'd like to hear that. I think that'd be interesting. So let's take a quick break and let's do more of your calls. Open lines. That's right now. I got my Facebook open at Rich Barra and my Instagram too. Also Rich Barra. If you want to send me a note there, and we'll try to get you on too. We'll be right back on Coast to Coast AM.
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1: Welcome back to Coast AM. I'm your host, Rich Barra. This is Open Lines. Let's go to the wild card line here and pull up Cornelius in Alexandria, Louisiana. Cornelius, we were talking about slug lines for Earth, and I just wrote a few during the break. So we can advertise as a vacation destination for off-planet. So based on the conversation we just had, Cornelius, what do you think about this one? Earth, most of us are friendly. Do you like that?
8: Well, half and half, I'd say that, Rich. I didn't know I was going to be up next, but anyway, I wanted to say one thing first, Rich. We lost a U.S. Marshal Monday. He was trying to get a fugitive and everything. So today at the Alexandria Pentecostal Church, they're going to honor him and our sheriff, Mark Wood. He wants everybody to come out with American flags and police flags along the, you know, the route that they're going to take and everything. His name was Drew Hansen. And they've set up a GoFundMe account. But what's strange, Rich, is that the family and the wife didn't ask for a GoFundMe account. So there's something strange there, but his name is Drew Hansen.
1: Well, it'll go to his family, I assume. Maybe they don't have anything to do with it, but I assume people are going to be taking care of their family.
8: I hope
1: people
8: so.
1: Want to help.
8: GoFundMe said if the family doesn't want it, they're going to refund all the money back to the people. So that was a good thing. But what I wanted to talk to you about was missing time. That's what I told Donna Walker.
1: Let's go.
8: I was abducted because I know you don't know this. But I was sexually abused as a child. And I think the devil or demons or whatever these, I call them fallen angels, these aliens, they take people that have trauma in their life. But anyway, when I was at Louisiana Tech, I was a military police officer and I worked as a student patrol officer at Louisiana Tech in Ruston, Louisiana. Well, I was coming home for a drill, because we drill. I was in the Louisiana Army National Guard, so we come home on weekends. And so normally it takes me 2 hours to drive from Ruston to Alexandria, and it took me 6 hours. You've seen the Invaders, right?
1: Yes.
8: Okay. When that first show, when the guy's going down the road and everything, and he's lost, he's turned off on the road. Well, something in my mind, Rich, said, look, you need to turn off the road and go this way. I went down a road I had never been down before, and I never did go down that road again. And I don't know what happened, but I don't want no past regression. If they did something to me, a probe or whatever, or took something from me, I don't want to know. And I know a lot of people go through these regressions and stuff. Mm-hmm. And
1: hypnosis? Have you done hypnosis or anything like that?
8: Well, I know what Betty and Barney Hill went through because I've heard theirs. Mm-hmm. And that was horrible what those fallen angels did to them. And I just wish people would wake up and realize that these things, even if the devil can do good things, don't think that he can't do good things, but in the end, he's deceiving people. I call the devil dumb and Satan stupid. So,
1: what do you mean the devil can do good things?
8: Okay, look, Rich, the devil, how he deceives people, just like he tried to deceive Christ. He said, "Oh, you can turn these rocks into bread and stuff." And he rebuked him by saying, "It is written." Then he said, "Well, I got all of these, countries and stuff. I got the world." And he said, "You'll only have the Lord thy God to answer to." So that's what I'm trying to say. The devil, a lot of these singers and stuff, Rich, they've sold their soul to the devil. Some of these politicians, that's why they're rich. I believe Elon Musk, because he said, "I can take a chip and put it in your head and hand. I can make the lame walk and the blind see." And when it's coming, next 10 years, 20 years, Rich, and I know you and George, y'all not going to take that chip for no reason.
1: No, I'm not going to take the chip. My brain barely functions the way it is. I don't need anything else going up.
8: Hey, Rich, one more thing. We got a folk festival in Natchitoches, Louisiana, about 60 miles away from here. You talk about people coming to different places, and you and your wife, your lovely wife, y'all need to, and the kids, y'all need to come to New Orleans. I believe you or your wife has relatives down there. And then come up and see me in Alexandria, man. I would love to meet you, Rich.
1: Yeah, my Aunt Winnie's got a place down there. God bless Aunt Winnie. Well, thanks, Cornelius. I appreciate you. And one more for you. How about this one for Earth? Earth, pretty much everything's open except Antarctica. How about that? We'll do that one based on Christopher.

0: Let me ask you about dreams. Okay. I'm a very cognitive thinker, and I've had a lot of instances of deja vu, and I was, you know, I've been having talks with my friends, so sometimes we get real deep and whatever, and we got on the topic of dreaming, and I feel basically what we were saying was, what if when we're dreaming, it's us viewing ourselves in a different dimension, and we can only view those dimensions while we're dreaming, but while we're awake, those other dimensions can possibly view us. And when we get the deja vu, it's them viewing us, and we're seeing things, they're seeing things before we do it, and then we do it, and then it's the deja vu. But when I dream, sometimes I remember them so vividly, and, you know, I've had some pretty terrifying dreams, and, man, even thinking about it, like, it gives me the chills thinking about some dreams that I've had, thinking I was there. I was just in the situation, and...
1: Oh, so you might have been dimension hopping.
0: Is that what you think?
1: I do have a theory on this, and we've had experts on, well, so-called experts. I don't know how you can be an expert on something like dreaming, but we've had them on. The thing is that you always hear that the message, even the bad dreams, even the nightmares, are good messages for you, that there's something that you need to pay attention to in that dream, especially if it's a recurring dream that is for you. But
0: right.
1: The thing that I think is interesting is, I don't know if you've spent any time meditating, but I've done that, where you really try to take your brain somewhere else and let it go somewhere else. And it certainly feels like you're hopping dimensions. It almost feels like you're taking a Stargate or a tunnel to a different place that isn't totally unlike what we know, but the rules seem to be a little bit different. The colors seem to be a little bit different. The vibe, the people, yep. The interactions are a little bit different. And I can't imagine, or I don't feel like dreaming's all that much different than when you meditate or try to, I don't know, I guess remote view or whatever it is. You know, maybe you are kind of leaving the present plane and going somewhere else, and maybe we're just about ready to open that up, but we don't quite have it yet. It's what it seems like to me. Now, when you and your friends are talking about this, are you guys on, you know, are you chewing gummies? Are you just talking like completely sober brains?
0: No, we can be totally sober, you know, talking during a drive, talking, mostly when we're driving, you know, and going into a somewhere, you know, it's 20, 30 minutes away, going to the beach or something. Like, I'll turn on, I don't like listening to music when I drive. I listen to either AM or I don't listen to anything. I just, you know, I'll be in silence just so I can kind of work out things in my head. So, yeah, no, this is totally, you know, sober, conscious, you know.
1: Have you had a dream about this conversation happening with you and me? Because that would be a wild deja vu.
0: No, I haven't had that, but when I do dream, sometimes I wake up and it's only been 30 minutes, but it's been, I was in this dream for days, and then I'll go to sleep and I'll wake up again an hour later, and it's been a month in this dream.
1: Wow.
0: You know what I mean? So it's,
1: that's
0: like,
1: cool.
0: I just, you know, I'm just trying to pinpoint, you know, what, yeah, I guess, you know, I guess what you were saying is there's, I got to see the message.
1: That's definitely a message for you. All right, more of your calls when we come back on Coast to Coast AM.

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1: Plus, gas prices are in flux due to the conflict with Iran. 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
0: I'm Clayton Neville.
1: I'm Sybil Summers. Julie DeHarty has traffic and Brad Barton has weather on the fives.
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2: Fox News, I'm Deborah Valentine. CENTCOM announcing that the U.S. has carried out attacks on Iran for the seventh straight night. Fox's Chanley Painter reports the strikes targeting Tehran's infrastructure and military targets.
3: One of the U.S. targeted an observation tower in the port of Chabahar that CENTCOM says was being used by the Revolutionary Guard to coordinate attacks on commercial shipping through the Strait of Hormuz.
2: The U.S. denies Iran's claims that it's striking civilian infrastructure inside Tehran. Prosecutors in California charging Paul Pelosi with misdemeanor hit and run.
4: The 86-year-old husband of former House Speaker Nancy Pelosi is accused of driving away after crashing his convertible Maserati into an unoccupied parked Tesla on July 3rd.
2: Fox's Kristen Goodwin reporting no injuries were reported as a result of that accident. A landslide in China's city of Chongqing has killed at least 8 people. 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
13: Everyone poops. It's not just the name of a classic potty training book. It's a universal truth. Even though everyone does it, almost no one wants to talk about it. Dr. Tricia Pasricha wants to change that. She's the author of a new book. It's called You've Been Pooping All Wrong. And she says there are three critical P's of pooping. The first is propulsion. Both the voluntary push you exert and the involuntary contractions that happen naturally within your body. Top line, when you feel the need to go, don't hold it. The second P is pliability, which refers to stool softness. The keys to this one are making sure you're drinking enough water and eating enough fiber. And the last P is for pelvic floor. If you can get your knees up above your waist while you're on the toilet, like on a stool or a garbage can or a stack of books even, that can make all the difference. I'm Dr. Sanjay Gupta, helping you live a better life.
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0: Coast to Coast. 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
1: 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Earth. All right, let's go to the Wildcard Line and talk to Ted in a big red truck floating somewhere in America. 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
2: Hey, Rich, great talking to you. Great show you got going on tonight. And hi to all the Coasties out there. Torrentially raining here in Las Cruces.
1: I can hear it. I can hear it.
2: Yeah, slamming down. Anyhow, that was a great guest you had on. You know, with Chris's vibe, I could not get Donald Sutherland's character in Kelly Heroes out of my head.
1: So oh, wow. Okay. Okay.
2: Yeah. I've lived in both Napa and Santa Rosa, the tallest coast location, when that the guy was talking about attacking the alien with an ab iron. You know, in high school, in shop class, we made our ab irons out of leaf springs from the cars. And I lied about where I lived so I could go to the only high school that had scuba on PE, which was short-lived in San Francisco, due to insurance reasons, no doubt.
1: I bet.
2: Now the rain's letting up. Anyhow, Admiral Byrd... on his venture to Antarctica, that's extremely interesting, which is one of the reasons I tuned in. The other reason is keeps me awake driving this big truck, and much thanks to you and all the coasty team there. And recently, working on a fishing vessel up in Kodiak, one of the crew members there, and a shout out to the crew of the Mudon out of Kodiak, fishing vessel Mudon. One of the crew members there, a genius guy, has spent 2 years or two trips down to McMurdo Bay in Antarctica. And due to my curiosity, I contacted him, but he couldn't report anything out of... he didn't have any extraordinary information for me. However, quite recently, I ran into a lady whose father was on that mission with Admiral Byrd.
1: Oh, really?
2: Yeah, and she seems to have some tales. I haven't had time to dig into it with her, but I'm looking forward to it.
1: I mean, the story is basically that they went down to check it out and felt like they were outgunned, outmanned by crafts and weaponry that they did not feel like they were ready for, and they did an about-face, and they never went back. Thousands of men on a couple of ships.
2: They went with a fleet. They had quite a few vessels and quite a few men, and they were, you know... They had all the technology of the day.
1: Yeah.
2: So who knows what really happened there. But
1: well, I mean, I guess it could have been weather, too, because I don't know what kind of ice-breaking boats we had there. It could have just been the weather, but it doesn't sound like it, according to his logs. It sounds like they felt like they saw a potential enemy that did not want them there, and they didn't feel like they could oppose them in any way, shape, or form, even with an entire fleet.
2: You know... Kodiak is not far from the peninsula up there, the Alaska Peninsula, and I've been paying a little attention to a crazy story about the Black Pyramid up there, and I'm like, wow, that sounds like it could relate. Recently, today, I listened to an interview with the lead guy, you see, from Blink 182, I believe.
1: Yep.
2: He was interviewed on, I think it was KROQ.
1: From the stars, or to the stars,
2: yeah,
1: not from the stars.
2: That's him. Yeah, he's cutting edge. Great stuff.
1: Well, I actually, Tom DeLonge is who you're talking about, right?
2: Yeah, that's exactly what I'm talking about.
1: I feel like he's a big reason for the disclosure that we have so far. is them making quite a bit of noise to try to get that stuff released.
2: He's a player. Let me bring up a quick story about Shasta, right? So yeah. I hear about the CEO of Homestake Mining, the U.S.'s largest mining company, is giving a talk at the Young Museum in San Francisco. So I'd already planned on, I read a book called The Treasure Hunter, and it was about a guy that pulled a lot of gold out of a river down in the jungles of Honduras and the Mosquito Coast there. So I was already on my way down there, and I decided to go pitch this guy with my research. So I went in there and stayed after and pitched the CEO of Homestake, and he called my partner and I down to their office on California Street and went in, and I closed the deal, and they paid us to do some exploration down there. So we sent them back a box of rocks, and I had a metal detector. Some of them were hot, and they got excited about it, and so they said, hey, we'll float you another 10K if you'll show our senior geologist where these rocks came from. So we were pretty nervous down there. We flew in, and the guy we left our gear with had sold our gear, so it was a very strange situation. We had to basically move into their house and demand our stuff back and pay for it, and he had to go off with a big mule train for 3 days and come back, and it was a time. Anyhow, this senior geologist, we were a little nervous because we drank and smoked a little bit while we're killing time, and we thought he was going to be super square, but it turns out this guy was wild. Anyhow, he tells us, you know, he gave us all the stories about traveling all around the world looking at these potential gold claims, which were wild. And then he said, I said, well, that's interesting, but what do you do for kicks if that's your job? And he said, you know what spelunking is? I said, yeah, caving. And he said, yeah, well, I'm only interested in one cave. He said, his partner and he set up an anemometer that measures wind speed at a cave up near Mount Shasta. And by their measurements, and these guys are top scientists, by their measurements, that there was something like 4 astrodomes worth of volume of space inside there.
1: Wow.
2: And they were intrigued and waiting to get permission from
1: the
2: lady.
1: That's a big cave.
2: Property. Well, that's a lot of room in there, a lot of tunnels, or a lot of space, yeah. So I kind of lost track of that guy. Otherwise, I'd look him up and go, hey, whatever happened to that Dale?
1: Well, if you're interested in Mount Shasta, in fact, I just sent her a note because she's been a guest on our show before, and I don't think she sleeps at all. Emily Harrison, who's doing a whole documentary on Mount Shasta and going up there with the film crew, I think quite a bit. I think her plan is to be there for a few months and she believes there is some insane energy that may have something to do with the sightings of Bigfoot, the UFO sightings, the energy that you feel. It is not a normal place. There's something going on there at Mount Shasta for sure. I don't know what it is, but there's something going on there.
2: Night and, you know, short people, and historically, I mean, I don't believe the main guy who publicized it the most, who assembled a crew and then didn't show up and disappear, you know. That sounded a little bogus, but all the other stories seem pretty realistic. Anyhow,
1: yeah, the things that come up a lot are the Bermuda Triangle for me. That's always been interesting. Mount Shasta, the Black Pyramid that you talk about in Alaska, and Antarctica. The world beyond the world, beyond the ice wall. It's just fascinating. I don't know if it's just a secret land that we're attracted to, but there's something about it that rings. I know it sounds crazy, but there's something about it that rings like truth to me. So I don't know. So you just heard from Chris to follow your gut. So let's follow that gut. There's something there that we don't get.
2: It's a big Sitchin fan. I've read everything. I'm a more of a Graham Hancock kind of guy.
1: Love Graham Hancock.
2: And I look, you know, that was my eye-opening. Fingerprints of the Gods was eye-opening for me and changed my whole life as far as traveling around the world to sites. And I think Puma Punka is, you know, that's a big key. You know, that is just some unreal. I think we're all like fish in a fishbowl. And when we're trying to analyze these things, it would be the same as the fish wondering about the stockbroker when he goes to work during the day and is doing put calls. you know, a couple of fish trying to explain about the guy that feeds them turns on and off the light. So I think that's where we are, but
1: we're not close then. if that's your analogy, we're not that close. We got to take a quick break. More of your calls when we come back with Open Lines on Coast to Coast AM.
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0: Welcome back to Coast AM, open lines here. We were talking about lots of stuff on the show here, but, you know, it's open lines. You talk about what you want to talk about, but I love how some of you are jumping on my Facebook and sending me slogans for Earth to become a tourist destination for, you know, off-planet people. I like this one. Earth now with 8 billion locals. Earth, come for the sunset, stay for the pizza. Well, boy, that's good. That's good. Earth, please don't judge us by our internet comments. All right, let's talk to Todd on the wild card line in Washington State. Hey, Todd, welcome to Coast AM.
1: Thank you very much, Rich. Now, I'd like to ask you if you and your family collect Star Wars figures or any other kind of...
0: Yeah, my boys are way into Star Wars. Way into, yes, we do collect things. My boys especially.
1: Okay, now I know everybody's big on Legos, but if you start focusing on the Hasbro Kenner action figure collection and yes, the puzzles that Kenner put out in 1978, I think you guys will have a lot more rewarding, realistic play.
0: Oh yeah, they go, my boys go hunting for you know, record stores, they'll go to, you know, comic book shops. They're always looking for the action figures from Kenner from back in the day.
1: Uh-huh. Do you have any kind of G.I. Joe or Twilight Zone?
0: Oh, that's
1: figures?
0: Another one. The G.I. Joe thing is huge, especially with my youngest son. You know, that's gotten really popular again, the G.I. Joe thing.
1: So what kind of stuff does he have?
0: Oh, you know, I couldn't even tell you the stuff that he has because he's got scattered all over the place. But what's cool is my youngest is getting into photography. So he has these LED lights in his room where he'll set up the G.I. Joe action figures in like an action-y pose and kind of shoot it with the LED lights. And it looks so cinematic when you see the pictures. I'll have to post a few of them up on Coast to Coast for you guys to check. I'll get permission from him to let loose some of his art. But I think that's my youngest son's dream, is to be a toy photographer for Hasbro or something like that. And I think he's pretty talented. That's a pretty good move. Do you have an action figure that you're particularly proud of? A rare one?
1: Yeah, I got a hold of the Tom Hanks Saving Private Ryan G.I. Joe, you know, which Steven Spielberg pulled because he wanted to get a Grammy for the movie and stuff, you know?
0: He pulled the action figure?
1: Yeah, it never came out. It's like they were going to do a Hollywood Heroes series and for the classic collection in 1997. And
0: why did he have to pull it to get a Grammy? How are those connected?
1: I mean, what, Oscar, right? Like, you know, the first Hollywood Hero doll was Bob Hope, and there was supposed to be series, but the Private Ryan was manufactured and given away at, like, the screening, but it was never released in stores. And so it's like, you know, I paid, like, $3,300 for it, and so, you know, It's like honestly, if you see Tom Hanks, you know, you could ask him for one.
0: That's wild. You know what my son Joe has that somebody gave him? In fact, it was a guy working on our air conditioning that saw my son's Lego collection and his Star Wars thing. And he said he was retired, didn't have any kids. And he gave my son one of the original Star Wars posters for Revenge of the Jedi, which became Return of the Jedi. But it's the movie poster that, you know, are supposed to be lit from behind. It's got a different sort of ink and all that. So that's the rarest of the rare from what I understand. It's pretty cool looking too. But, you know, they changed it from Revenge of the Jedi to Return of the Jedi because somebody kid pointed out to George Lucas that Jedis don't go for revenge, right?
1: Yes, so did you enjoy the last movie, Grogu and the Mandalorian?
0: It was okay. I was okay. I don't know what I expected from it. I didn't expect much, but I enjoyed it. Now, as you and I sit here and talk, I can't remember any of the plot, so that probably means it wasn't awesome, but I enjoyed the ride. It was like a carnival ride. It was like a Disney ride. You enjoy it while you're on it, and then once you leave, you're up onto other things. Did you love it?
1: Well, I didn't go, but, you know, I know it's the lowest grossing one of all the action movies, and it's coming out on Blu-ray in a couple months. And, you know, I just think that Hasbro should become cool with releasing a little bit of everything. And, you know, doing the expanded universe that I like, which is mostly from the 80s and 90s, you know, like give us a little bit of everything, you know, like I can handle Ray and, you know, I just want the good stuff from New Hope, really. And that's what everybody wants. So
0: bring it back.
1: Yeah, they just need to give us a smattering of everything.
0: Well, you know, nostalgia is huge right now, and Gen Z specifically loving things from the past, like cassettes, CDs, old toys. I just told you G.I. Joe is making a huge comeback, so toy makers, if you're listening, give us some New Hope toys. Thanks, Todd. Good to talk to you. Let's go to, we're going to really change this. This is a complete mood changer, but that's open lines. East of the Rockies, Steve in Memphis, Tennessee. I really appreciate you hanging on for a while, Steve. What say you? Welcome to Open Lines.
2: Thank you, Rich. Yeah, this is a completely different subject, but first of all, as far as Admiral Byrd, the story is that he flew down to Antarctica and found a canyon, miles-long canyon, and flew down. There was a hole in the ice, and it was a miles-long canyon, subterranean. And he landed, and there were mammoths and saber-tooths and everything else down there. But there were also Germans of the Fourth Reich. Along with aliens, their allies. The German military surrendered, but the Third Reich did not, and they became the Fourth Reich. And supposedly there are canyons down in Antarctica where they're heated by the thermal venting from all the different volcanoes.
0: Mm.
2: And so that's where that came from, and he flew back. And then, like in 49, the American military sent a fleet down to get rid of the Germans, and the Germans met them with and UFOs, and the Americans got their butts kicked and had a couple of ships sank and thousands died and so forth. But so that's the story for that.
0: Well, if thousands died, wouldn't that be documented?
2: Supposedly it was, but it was all classified top secret. So, but that's the stories that have been going around on that. I don't know if it actually happened or not, but that supposedly is what happened. But what I was called about is that throughout our history, we have waged war because they have what we want. They don't look like us, or they don't believe like us. And as far as we're concerned, that's open season for us to just rape, torture, and kill, and take everything they have. So there are... I was going to continue, but...
0: Oh, you can hear the music playing you off? You can hear the sticks, babe, I'm leaving, right in the middle of your good point. Here's what we'll do. You've been waiting for a while, Steve, and I do want to hear your point here, because I can kind of see where you're kind of going. I think it's pretty important too. So hang on, and we'll play a few commercials, and we'll come back to you after the break. More of your calls. We have 1 hour of open lines. If you've been holding, please continue to hold. I will get to you. If you've been trying to call and it's been busy, we'll get to you too. Still keep calling. We'll get to it. More open lines. Coast to Coast AM continues next.

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13: Attacking Iran. I'm Deborah Valentine, Fox News. The U.S. conducting another successful night of strikes on Iran, now the seventh night in a row. Fox's Kevin Cork has the latest.
14: U.S. forces are pounding the Iranians, cutting off the Iranian port of Bandar Abbas in the process, striking road and rail bridges also. And this is all in an effort to foil Tehran's loose and weakening grip on the Strait of Hormuz. The airstrikes also toppling a large white surveillance tower in Iran's southernmost city of Chabahar. It's on a key trade route for landlocked neighboring Afghanistan. Now, CENTCOM says that structure was part of the IRGC's maritime surveillance network used to track and target commercial vessels transiting the Strait of Hormuz.
13: The U.S. has taken out six bridges, and Iranian media reporting over a half dozen casualties. Iran's IRGC says countries hosting U.S. forces should expect corresponding responses if their territory is used for attacks on Iran, according to Tehran's Tasnim news agency. President Trump is threatening Canada with new tariffs because of thick smoke from wildfires blanketing several U.S. states.
15: Hazy skies and the smell of smoke lingered all day Friday in D.C., and President Trump says he's holding Canada responsible for not properly maintaining their forest. Smoke from Canadian wildfires has put millions of Americans in poor air quality warnings. In a social media post, the president says the U.S. is being invaded by filthy, polluted, and unhealthy air. President Trump says it's willful negligence on the part of Canada, threatening billions of dollars will be added to tariffs Canada is currently paying. At the White House, Jared Halpern, Fox News.
13: A landslide in China has claimed at least eight lives. State broadcaster CCTV says at least 34 missing. 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
13: The governor of Texas is shedding light on the road to recovery after the latest string of deadly storms.
9: Texas Governor Greg Abbott says a major disaster declaration declared for counties impacted by floods will allow for federal relief to assist in rebuilding, adding state and local officials will be involved in debris removal.
17: Bottom line, you will see a lot of organizations coming in ready to immediately begin that muck out process.
9: Chief of the Texas Division of Emergency Management, Nim Kidd.
18: The volunteers that are coming in to clean and help are going to be a huge impact to get us through the road, down the road.
9: The governor saying Friday nearly 3,000 personnel had been deployed and state officials had rescued more than 270 people, stressing rising rivers still pose life-threatening danger. Kristen Goodwin, Fox News.
13: Maine's nominating convention is almost a week away, and Democrats are still looking for their nominee to the Senate after controversial candidate Graham Plattner withdrew from the race. Fox's Brian Yenis has the latest.
19: The race to replace Graham Plattner as Maine's Democratic Senate nominee is off to a precarious start. 8 of the 12 candidates vying to replace Plattner debated for the first time Thursday night. 4 Democrats, who won at least 20% of the vote in June's primary, debated first, followed by 4 longer-shot candidates. After, the New York Times declared, quote, Maine Democrats don't exactly have a deep bench, noting halting answers, convoluted responses, and stilted deliveries. Plattner's popularity looms large over the race. He won the June Democratic primary in a landslide, but was forced to quit after being accused of rape, which he denies.
13: Maine has until Monday, July 27th, to file a new candidate to fill Plattner's spot. The FBI says Ronald L. Fisher, one of Rhode Island's most wanted fugitives, has been captured following a tip. I'm Deborah Valentine. This is Fox News.
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1: Well, if you've been around for the full show, I thank you. If you just joined us, you picked a great time to come aboard. It's our final hour on a Friday night. That means we are in open lines. No guests, no script, just you, your stories, your questions, your experience, your thoughts. Now, we've heard some fascinating calls tonight. In the phone lines are rolling, so let's go back to where we left off. We were talking to Steve in Memphis, Tennessee, and he was about ready to make a huge point. I am so sorry we had to go to commercials, but we're going right back to you, Steve. Welcome back to Coast AM.
2: Thank you, Rich, for holding me. First of all, if I may, going back to the Germans, supposedly there are oases in Antarctica where the Nazis are living. And if you believe writers like Steve Quayle, he says that the Germans, the Nazis, have a underground city on Mars. So I just wanted to throw that out as well. But anyway, we want to demonize everything and everyone or every being that doesn't look like us, doesn't believe like us, or they have what we want. There are good people and there are bad people. And so it stands to reason that they're just the same on all these other planets throughout the universe. And there are trillions and trillions of planets, probably to infinity. Why wouldn't there be good ones and bad ones out there? And for us to demonize them all and say that, oh, they're all demons and they're all Satan and whatever else we come with, what we want to throw at them, that's very narcissistic on our part. For us to think that we're the only ones in the entire universe, and then for everything else to be evil, but we're the only good ones. That's just doesn't make sense. It's not logical. There's no logic behind any of it. And also, everybody wants to talk about Jesus, and I'm a Christian, but I want to throw something out. God is omniscient. God is omnipotent. So why couldn't Jesus be on all these trillions of planets either at one time or at different times?
1: Mm. If time isn't linear, I don't suppose that would matter. And right. If our understanding of how time and space works as far as proximity to other worlds and other planets, then, you know, we could be a bunch of dimensions all with Jesus on it, in different planets, you know? Yeah, you make a good point. Or anybody else, for that matter.
2: He doesn't even have to appear at the same time. He appears when they are ready to hear him, as he appeared when we were ready to hear him. So why does everybody get upset and say only Jesus could come to us? Why can't he come to everyone else, every other being out there? And I would have to say that all these beings, these intelligent beings, would have to tell and have told people that, yes, there is a God and they believe in God. So whether they call God what we call God, it doesn't matter. They believe in the one creator, the one true God, the creator of all life, all things. So I think it's just narcissistic for us to say that we're the only ones and we're the only ones.
1: Well, we're always at the center of our own story, aren't we?
2: Yes, we are. And also, if I may, something else that people want to talk about the Bible. There's Jesus, but there's also the other sons of God. Because if you read in Genesis, Genesis says that the sons of God, plural, came to earth and showed man things like the agriculture, primitive technology, but to them was absolutely modern, showed us how to do things. So who's to say the sons of God aren't elsewhere in the universe? This idea that the devil, if you read the original Bible, if you research it as I have, and I'm not a religious scholar by any means, but I drove a truck for almost 30 years before I lost my vision, and I would read everything. And
1: you said the original Bible. Where were you going with that?
2: Well, the King James Bible has 66 verses, books in it. The Catholic Bible has 73. The Orthodox has 75. And the Ethiopian, which is also Orthodox, has 81. So what did they take out that they don't want us to see? But also, the original Bible does not say anything about the devil. It's, the devil comes from two words, do evil, and they were combined to be one. It does not say anything about Satan. Satan means Satan. It is a Jewish word for something terrible that happens to the Jews. So that is something else that does talk about Lucifer. But Satan and the devil are 1,000% the creation of the one Catholic Church, but also of Hollywood. The Bible, the original Bible, says nothing about hell. It talks about purgatory. You either go to heaven or you go to purgatory, and purgatory is only a 7-year period. Hell is a creation of the Catholic Church and the Orthodox Church. So those are things I wanted to throw out. But
1: look at that. Our religion trying to keep people in line and a reptile off-planet bunch of people trying to control the Earth. There's a lot working against us. Thank you for your call. Let's take a quick break. More of your calls when we come back on Coast to Coast AM.
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1: Welcome back to Coast AM. I'm your host, Rich Barra. This is Open Lines on a Friday night or Saturday morning, I guess, depending on, you know what? Pretty much Saturday everywhere right now, at least on the, from the West Coast, maybe not in Hawaii, but everywhere else. Let's go to Joe. You've been hanging on for a while in Monterey, California. Hey, Joe, welcome to Coast AM.
7: Thank you, Rich, for taking my call. You asked the question, to your previous guest, do the ETs believe in God? The answer is simple. Yes, they do. I'm a contactee, and I've had a lot of experiences with communicating. My friends channel, we used to do a lot of work with them. We still do on occasion have to call on them for help. Yes, there is a war going on, and there is something I do in between life travel healing work, which means my clients go back to their past lives and they do the healing work, the resolving the karma. Those lifetimes are still going on, so nothing dies or stops or ends. As far as 5D, that expression is a is an ET expression. It really means five density, the fifth density, and that's not very high. The word density is more appropriate other than dimension, because it describes what happens to matter when it comes crystallized. It goes down and lower in vibration, so it's a density. Also, there are beings or people, I call them people, that incarnate from other worlds, other planets, and they're here on Earth. Angels reincarnate? No, they really do reincarnate. Even archangels, I met one archangel. I had a conversation, long conversations with them. Also, there are people that are in like a transition between a human body to a an ET body. I don't know what the process is. I do know that it is an exchange of energy and that the body responds to consciousness. So they were in transitions. It's very strange. And yes, did I meet some negative ETs? Well, an alien, a friend that I'm working, that I used to work with, I still do, he said that you can't say that they're evil, although yes, when they harm us, then they're considered demonic. Not necessarily a demon, but it is what they do that defines them. It's like saying, well, is a lion evil or bad? No, a lion is being a lion.
1: Mm.
7: Now, with ET, it is a political decision whether or not how they conduct business here. And if they are conducting business with the human race, then they're breaking a spiritual law, and there is a spiritual law called non-interference. Then they are considered a criminal. And as we know, if we have criminals here, there are criminals there as well. And we consider them, well, bad people or demonic.
1: Well, okay. Did you hear Chris Chris Macklin?
7: You in a bit.
1: Go ahead. Go ahead.
7: Oh, did you hear what I said?
1: No, I think I cut you off. Please continue.
7: Oh, yeah. You think you cut me off?
1: Yeah, I think I was talking while you were talking. I apologize. Well, you were finishing up with something.
7: Oh, you want me to repeat myself?
1: Yes, please.
7: Okay.
1: Just the last part.
7: Yes, you asked the question whether or not extraterrestrials believe in God. Yes, they do. I and friends have worked with them. I still do. They're positive ET groups.
1: We got all that. I was like, right when you finished, you were starting to say something. I heard most of what you said. Just the last sentence I didn't get.
7: Oh, okay. Well, what was the last thing you heard that you might want me to repeat? Or
1: well,
7: do you want me to continue with something else?
1: I think what I was trying to ask you is what Christopher was talking about is that some ETs have been kicked off the planet. The grays that we talk about, he said, were kicked off the planet around 2017 because they were doing things that were nefarious. Do you get a sense that that's true?
7: Okay. Now, the grays are still active with the human race, whether they're physical or non-physical. Non-physical, they control what we call the soul trap or reincarnation. When people die, they go someplace and they are captured and they come back here. It's like a recycling thing. It's a trap, and the grays are involved with that. I also caught grays behind a religion or a cult that I used to be a member of. Well, I got out of that, of course. But I saw them in the dream state, because we can dream travel and get a lot of information that way as well. But they're still very active. And yes, when I was painting or doing a painting, they visited and they were watching me paint. And that's a very creepy feeling.
1: Well, it sounds like it. All right. Well, thank you, Joe, for your call. I appreciate you so much. Let's go to Gary.

0: cigarettes stunted their growth. Got to stay away from coffee and cigarettes when you're young. You don't get to grow as much. 5G, though, there's definitely something to that. I think it's really interesting to me. I feel like the internet has opened up so many avenues of truth. Now, sure, it's led us down a lot of wrong paths, too. But whatever is happening, you have to acknowledge that people are a lot weirder than they used to be. People are a lot. I feel like people, if you work in retail, or I talk to friends that are like dental assistants, people came back from COVID just strange. And I don't know if that was from COVID or if that's all the new 5G or just the internet making you a little more soulless than you used to be. But it is definitely something that normal people who are still normal, I'm throwing up big air quotes there, are noticing that people have come back different than they used to be, at least here in America. I don't know what it's like in Europe or anywhere else, but it seems like people are stranger. Do you pick up on that at all?
1: Yeah. In fact, even my daughter has, she works in a drugstore chain out in the Seattle area. And she said she's more... sometimes feels like she's more consoling people that they're tweaking out, you know. And
0: Yeah, well, that's another thing. There's a lot of drugs out there now too. But I don't know. It does seem like I know these are all just personal examples, but it does seem like large groups of people, when you watch things on the news, you're like, what is wrong with those people? It seems like we're saying that a lot more. Everything from people losing their minds on airplanes for no reason to, you know, when you see, I just saw a big fight in an In-N-Out Burger in Tempe going across, Tempe, Arizona, going across the internet. Like, why are so many people being moved to such extremes where it doesn't make sense to the rest of us? Could it be 5G? It could be.
1: Oh, pardon me.
0: No, please go. Please continue.
1: Oh, I gotta wonder. Yeah. If it's, something of a mental change as far as an escalation in something that affects brain waves or something, but
0: or what we just heard, what Christopher said, it's a lot of the food that is processed too alters the DNA over time.
1: Yeah, and I was curious, if I may add, what was Christopher's comments on Antarctica that might have been most disturbing to you?
0: Well, I think that there's a temple for Lucifer in Antarctica was pretty disturbing. Doesn't sound great. I'm not for it. I'm really not. Okay, so we have a half an hour left, you and I. So please call. Whatever you're thinking about, whatever you're feeling. Went through a lot tonight, but whatever your thing, whatever you want to talk about, I'm all ears. It's Coast to Coast AM. We'll be right back.

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2: 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Julie DeHardy has traffic, and Brad Barton has weather on the fives.
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3: News, I'm Roxanne Evans. Voting machine overhaul. DHS Secretary Mark Wayne Mullen pushing states compliance after President Trump's midterm warnings.
4: Under President Trump's leadership, DHS is well prepared to support all states, red states, blue states, and local elections.

0: officials ahead of the midterms. States must do their part to secure our election systems, and we stand by to help.
1: The battle for the Strait of Hormuz intensifies. U.S. and Iran escalate strikes across the Mideast. Fox's Kevin Cork.
2: U.S. forces are pounding the Iranians, cutting off the Iranian port of Bandar Abbas in the process, striking road and rail bridges also.
1: Taco Bell pulling lettuce nationwide after it was linked to a parasitic outbreak causing illness. 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
16: We talk a lot here about ultra-processed foods and the many ways in which they can negatively impact your health. They've been linked to weight gain, obesity, type 2 diabetes, cardiovascular disease, even cancer. And now a new study out of UCSF found that high ultra-processed food intake was associated with something called intramuscular fat, which is exactly what it sounds like. That's fat inside your muscles, which can cause them to become weaker. Now, in this particular study, the researchers noticed more wear and tear and pain in people's knees because of weakened thigh muscles. Cutting back on ultra-processed foods isn't easy. The CDC estimates at least half the calories in our diet come from ultra-processed foods. But if you're looking to eat cleaner, cutting out sugar-sweetened beverages, that may be the best number one thing you can do to try and get started. I'm Dr. Sanjay Gupta, helping you live a better life.
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1: We were talking about Earth as a vacation destination for other planets. What about this one? Earth, if they keep coming back, we must be doing something right. Book your vacation to Earth today. Follow that. And it looks like Tom's got one east of the Rockies in North Carolina. Hey, Tom, welcome to Coast. What's your slogan for Earth?
2: Hey, back in the 60s, when I was many years ago, I used to see a commercial on TV for General Motors, and it showed this family on vacation going down the road, going on a trip, and it was kind of a little jingle. It said, "See the USA in a Chevrolet."
1: Oh, that's right. I remember that one.
2: Yeah, it was kind of a jingle. They actually sung it, but that was back in about 65 or something. That's all I want to tell you, but I said, that's pretty good. It just come to me in my mind.
1: We'll be like, see the Earth in your little round orb. Your cigar-shaped orb that defies all laws of gravity. Thank you, Tom. It's nice to hear from you. Thanks for checking in. Let's go to the first-time caller line, Adam in Riverside, California. Been waiting a long time to chat us up. Welcome to Coast AM.
3: Hello?
1: Hey there.
3: Can you hear me? Oh, okay. Sorry, I thought I had it on mute. I have a lot of things to talk about, but the caller you had earlier tonight when you had your guest in, he was mentioning that he heard a lawnmower going, and then he went outside and he seen something in a tree, and then he went around the side of the house, and then he seen a white van.
1: Yes.
3: Yeah, I had some things happen like that, pretty much exactly like that. I still have the picture on my phone of the white van on the back side of the house. And I think, I know that the sounds are doing something. The sound, like the lawnmower sound he heard, like I would hear lawnmowers or like leaf blowers going for like all hours of the day. And then also I live near March Air Force Base, and there would be a lot of planes going overhead. But I just noticed that, like, when it's like these strong vibrational noises, like I think that's how they are like communicating or sending signals to whatever they're doing, if they're like watching you or it's hard to say.
1: It's
3: but
1: okay.
3: I know, like, I was experiencing a lot of things that were just basically like impossible, you know, things moving on their own, different things going on with me physically, and the sounds were always a part of it. And like even now, like I still have these like with vibrational noises. Like, for instance, I was at a stoplight the other day, and a motorcycle drove by with a loud exhaust, and I wasn't chewing anything. I wasn't talking. I was just like sitting there, and then I bit my cheek, like, for, you know, no reason. But like, I've noticed, like, I will have these small little like muscle spasms, like when these vibrational noises, and it's like I can't tell which one, because like some are just normal, and then some are like, I think there's like some kind of you know how, you know, and this, like, makes sense. Like, everything that I've been learning about, like, this all seems very impossible. But, yeah, like, certain things keep, like, popping up on my YouTube feed and about quantum particles and quantum physics and stuff like that. And, like, with string theory, like, they literally think it's all strings, you know, vibrating strings. So it makes sense to me that, you know, these vibrational noises would be a way of things communicating or sending signals or whatever.
1: And do you feel like somebody else in that same house or apartment might not even hear it at all?
3: Well, yeah, that's the thing. Like, I would bring it up, and, like, my mom or my brother got tired of, you know, I'm like, you hear that? Like, you hear the plane going overhead right now? And then they're like, yeah, I hear it. Like, you know, it's fine. It's normal, you know, but, so I was in the Air Force for 6 years, and then after the Air Force, I worked as a contractor with the drone program, working for different government agencies and deploying overseas and all that stuff. So, like, I worked with airplanes, like, pretty much my whole life, you know, and, like I was...
1: They vibrate different than what you were hearing, I bet.
3: Huh?
1: They vibrate different than what you were hearing.
3: Yeah, no, well, yeah, for sure. Like, I would see an airplane go overhead, and, like, the engine sound didn't match up with what type of aircraft it was supposed to be.
1: Mm.
3: So, you know, I just noticed, like, some of the airplanes, they just were wrong. They're, like, at the wrong altitude for, like, knowing what the airports are around me. And then, like, I would film, like, so I got into this thing, I would just film, like, every single aircraft that I would see going overhead, you know? And some of them, I don't think they're airplanes. I think that they're some other type of craft.
1: Still might be ours. Still might be tech that, like, cloaking technology, which, you know,
3: yeah,
1: if I'm
3: that's basically what it seemed like.
1: If I'm in the military, that's the thing I want to develop more than anything, to make something look like something else. And I'm sure you could bounce holograms off cloud particles and make them look like whatever you want. I mean, you've even seen that with drones at night. In fact, I just got a note from somebody on my DMs that was saying that their parents or grandparents are in their 90s. One of them worked at Roswell, and they felt like there was some drone technology that they were working on in 1947. Oh. And that might have been what people were seeing, among other things up there. So,
3: wow. Yeah. Right? Yeah, I think I don't know. I think they're drones. I don't, and maybe there are drones. But I mean, for what the drones I was working on, which was pretty state of the art at the time, you know, at least for white world stuff. Like, I worked on some black world stuff too, that you know is you know beyond what the rest of the world knows about, but not
1: like
3: nothing
1: what?
3: Like as sophisticated.
1: What does black world mean? What does that mean?
3: Black world, I did weapons system, so mostly that's what I was affiliated with when I would do any black world stuff. It would just be usually testing and validating a new weapon system.
1: Well, now, like, you make a case that you're sort of a target for other intelligence. If you have black world weapons pedigree, you might have been seeked out by anybody, a foreign government.
3: Well, have you heard about the Havana syndrome?
1: What is that?
3: The Havana syndrome is you know, they didn't know what it was. If it's like ultra low vibrational things or microwaves. I think that last thing, the last program I seen on, it's like, I think 48 hours. One of those news things are following the story, but basically it's like people who are associated with the CIA or the FBI who are like looking into certain countries. And it started in Havana, so they nicknamed it the Havana syndrome, but it's happened all over, you know, at different places. And basically they say there's like this technology, which I don't doubt, but they can use it from, you know, a car, or, you know, maybe even handheld or on a cart or something. But they basically set up outside these you know, FBI agents' houses, and they blast this stuff that you can't, you know, nobody else know. Like, it's only who it's targeted on, like who it's concentrated on, is affected by it. And like, they've had like eardrums blown out. People just feel like this wave of I don't know, intense pain. And
1: well, I mean, maybe that's what the white van had in it. Maybe you were targeted, and that's what the lawnmower in the sky.
3: That's
1: you
3: what
1: were
3: I was thinking
1: was.
3: Then, because I was feeling, like I said, all these different physical feelings. I would go to the doctor. I would go to the VA emergency room, and they're like, "Well, you know, what do you feel?" And I go, "I don't know." I go, "I feel like I'm being microwaved." You know, I feel like I don't even. Hey, like, how do you even describe that? You know. But I just know that it was painful, and like I felt like it was coming from somewhere. That's why you know, I walked around and I found that van, and then other times it just seemed like it was just set up perfectly for them to have access to. Like I fell asleep on the couch in the front room, right in front of the window of the front room, and when I woke up, I felt like I was vibrating, and like I asked my mom, you know what. Do you put your hand on my arm or whatever. Do I feel like I'm vibrating to you? And she's like, no. She wasn't able to, you know, perceive it or pick it up. But I know that's how I felt. And then I go look out the front window, and there's a van exactly at the neighbor's house across the street, you know, that's not usually there.
1: Well, we might have uncovered yet something else on Coast to Coast tonight. Hey, thanks a bunch for your call, and hope you feel good and do well there. I appreciate the call. One more final round of open lines when we come back on Coast to Coast AM.
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1: Welcome back to Coast AM. I'm your host, Rich Barra. This is Open Lines. Let's say hello to Ruthie in Maryland. Hey, Ruth.
7: Thank you so much for taking my call. And that caller earlier was right. You do have a lot of charisma. And before I tell my story here, I would like to I have a message for Audrey, your daughter. Is that right,
1: yeah.
7: Audrey?
1: Yeah.
7: Yeah, I would like to tell Audrey, I'm sure she's listening, that you are very, very blessed to be able to work with your father, because I only wished that I could have worked with my father. He was much too old, and I was much too young. He was 60 years old when I was born.
1: Oh, wow.
7: And he used to buy and sell used books. Now, I did help him out a lot when I was in elementary school, but by the time I got a little older, you know. But so, Audrey, you're very blessed to be able to work with your father. And anyway, Rich, the last time I was talking to you about the creepy talking dolls, now I'm going to talk to you about, I found some holy dolls.
1: Okay, so there's creepy talking dolls, and now some that are are blessed by the goodness of the Lord, which I'd rather hear about those.
7: Yes, I couldn't believe it. In fact, I was so fascinated by them that I bought all of them. I bought five of them for myself, and then I bought four others to give away. And they're the Holy Family, Mary, Jesus, and Joseph. And I have one Jesus that's a talking one. And so I would like to just say, he would like to talk to you so you can tell.
1: Oh, you have it near you?
7: Yes, and I turned the fans off and everything, so you'll be able
1: is
7: to
1: it a, is it like a pull the string and the
7: no,
1: Jesus?
7: No, it's not a pull the string. You push the stomach. It's a soft, okay. He's not hard, he's a soft doll. The other dolls are just a rag dolls. They don't talk. But you just push the stomach. He says like two Bible verses, and then he says a little phrase. I'm going to play that so you know I'm not playing it from a computer Bible or talking Bible.
1: Sure.
7: And it's funny, I just mailed one yesterday to California, and I was thinking, oh gosh, I wonder if somebody grabs it because I put it in an envelope. If it starts talking along the way, that'd be kind of funny, wouldn't it?
1: Well, I mean, if it's a message from above, I think that's probably a good thing.
7: Yeah, okay, so here, he's going to tell you something. I'm going to put it right up against him so the phone, I don't have it on speaker. Here you go.
8: I am Jesus. I am the Son of God. I want to tell you a very special story about a day that I spent sitting on the side of a mountain, teaching and helping many people. There were so many people there that day with me. And when it started to get late, I knew that the people must be hungry. I wanted to feed everyone, but I didn't have any money. There was a young boy nearby with five loaves of bread and two fish. It wasn't enough food to feed so many people, but I took the bread and fish and I said a blessing over. Then I handed out the food to all of the people. Everybody ate and ate, and there was plenty of food to go around. But even after everyone ate so much, we still had enough food left over to fill 12 baskets. When all the people saw this miracle, they were very excited. But they did not know I was the Son of God, or that I was sent to save them.
7: What'd you think?
1: I feel like your Jesus sounds a little like David Hasselhoff. Did you hear that?
7: I don't. I haven't seen him in so long, so I don't. I haven't owned a TV in years, so.
1: Well, trust me, that's what he sounds like. Well, that was very nice. Yeah, keep those dolls. I've never heard such a thing, but if people listening driving around, you pop into a Buc-ee's and you see one of those, I would pick one of those up for the house. That sounds pretty cool. Good talking to you, Ruthie. Thank you for the kind words. I appreciate you so much. East of the Rockies, Andy in Missouri. Welcome to Coast to Coast AM.
9: Good morning. It's actually Saturday morning here.
1: Yes, it is.
9: I get up early, and so I catch the last part of y'all sometimes. And this morning has just been fantastic. Everybody's had so many different things. But the one thing, everybody thinks it's one thing or another. And like with Bigfoot, I think that Bigfoot is an actual animal, like, from humans. I think it's got human DNA. But I think that the extraterrestrials have actually used them and duplicated them to do other things. And I think extraterrestrials have done it with other species here on Earth. It ain't just Bigfoot. Which, here where I'm at in Missouri, it's so funny when I moved here, going down this one highway, it's 135, there's a Bigfoot there, which was like 20 years ago. But then I noticed it disappeared. It's like a metal big thing. And it'll show up every once in a while. But I've been noticing when it moves from one place to another, it's not always the same one, because sometimes they're bigger or they're smaller. And this one I saw the other day, which is close to where the original used to be, but it's a few miles away at somebody else's property. And it's got like a little sprites in it that the sun can shine through, so it looks more like it's walking. So they're all a little bit different, but, you know, it's really funny. But the reason why I called is because a few years ago, some old lady was telling me about this little guy in a tree, and she had a name for him, Uncle Harry or something, and she kept saying, well, if I go to sleep, then he's going to take my soul. And I said, no, that don't happen. You know, you can't do anything like that. Well, years later, she had trouble sleeping, which everything was going good for her. She was getting ready to get a roommate to help her out with things, and it was like just a few hours away, and she called me. I'm like, well, don't worry about it, you know, just be thankful that you've got a nice soft house and, you know, comfortable and safe and everything. And you got water and, you know, something like that can't get you. It's a little guy outside on a tree that I really didn't think nothing about it. But she ends up dying that night. And what? I thought that she didn't call because she was just busy with her new roommate and that. Well, lately I've been seeing this little thing. It looks like a little person, but...
1: No wonder you're awake. You should stay awake at all times.
9: Huh?
1: No wonder you're awake. You should be awake at all times.
9: Oh, no, I'm awake because I'm not legally allowed to sleep because it's not in the Constitution that you can sleep, and I'm in a bad neighborhood. But that's beside the point why I'm up. But this little guy, when I first seen him, he was on the side of the tree about 20 feet up, and it was looked like a knot in the tree, but when I got up to it, it looked like a raccoon pelt that was sticking out. And I was like, well, I was busy trying to develop my property. I only got time for what's going on. And later on, I looked, well, that spot was gone in the tree. Well, then a few days ago, it was early in the morning, right before the sun came up, I walked outside for something, and I seen something scurry, and it was in the light enough where the legs looked like a human leg, and when it seen that I saw it, it stopped, and it, like, curled itself up underneath. It looked like a raccoon fur. And it sort of just freaked me out. I just went in the house and turned all the lights on.
1: Yeah, that's the move right there.
9: But there's a lot of strange things. I did ask for a remote viewer a few weeks back, or maybe a few months now. It's been a while. And I was wondering if anybody has ever been able to remote view anything on this property. Because ever since I've moved here, there's just been crazy stuff. I was with a Navy SEAL when I first moved here, and... Well, we've gotten upstairs. It's like a loft that the bedroom is. I was downstairs, and I saw a bunch of lights twinkling outside, and they were really bright, bright coming in. And so I yelled for Rick to come down, and when he did, then everything disappeared, and I never had that problem again. And he never saw the lights.
1: Whoa.
9: But it was like flashlights, but it was like it'd be at the bottom of the tree, and then it'd be 60 feet away at the top of a tree, and then... There were just a whole bunch of them. And
1: I think
9: it was
1: you need
9: just
1: to move. If you've got Bigfoot, little people in strange lights, that part of the Lake of the Ozarks is not for you. Thank you for listening. Back again tomorrow night. I will be your host again for Coast to Coast AM, and we're going to talk about the Salem witch trials. In fact, we even have somebody who's directly related to the witches. Going to be awesome. So that'll be tomorrow night. Thanks for listening. Appreciate you. Be good to each other. This has been Coast to Coast AM.

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2: You know, it's funny, when I think back to what the typical American dinner looked like when you and I were kids, there's usually some kind of meat featured at the center of the plate. Vegetables are there, but often thought of as a side dish. More and more, though, we are coming to realize that a plant-based diet, with little or no meat even, is going to be a healthier way to eat for just about everyone. New study out of the University of Hawaii Cancer Center found that eating a high-quality plant-rich diet that includes whole grains, vegetables, and fruits may prevent cognitive impairment even when people start that diet in their late 50s and 60s. Yeah, it's important to make sure you're getting enough protein, fats, complex carbohydrates. Just because you cut out or even cut back on meat, though, is not a license to eat whatever you want. Focus on eating whole, real foods. I'm Dr. Sanjay Gupta, helping you live a better life.
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5: Iran crisis deepens. I'm Roxanne Evans, Fox News. CENTCOM confirming the U.S. carried out attacks on Iran for the seventh straight day. Fox's Chanley Painter has the story.
6: The Trump administration denying Iran's claims that the U.S. is striking civilian infrastructure inside Iran. A White House spokesperson telling Fox that, quote, the United States military has carried out strikes exclusively on military targets, including military logistics infrastructure. One of the U.S. targets, an observation tower in the port of Shabahar that CENTCOM says was being used by the Revolutionary Guard to coordinate attacks on commercial shipping through the Strait of Hormuz. Meantime, Reuters reports that Iran has ordered the Houthis in Yemen to close the Bab al-Mandab Strait, another critical oil route, if the U.S. hits Iran's power infrastructure.
5: CENTCOM said more than 50,000 U.S. service members continue to operate across the Middle East. Maine's nominating convention almost a week away. Democrats still looking for their Senate nominee. This after Graham Plattner withdrew from the race. Fox's Brian Yenis.
7: The race to replace Graham Plattner as Maine's Democratic Senate nominee is off to a precarious start. 8 of the 12 candidates vying to replace Plattner debated for the first time Thursday night. 4 Democrats, who won at least 20% of the vote in June's primary, debated first, followed by 4 longer-shot candidates. After, the New York Times declared, quote, Maine Democrats don't exactly have a deep bench, noting halting answers, convoluted responses, and stilted deliveries. Plattner's popularity looms large over the race. He won the June Democratic primary in a landslide, but was forced to quit after being accused of rape, which he denies.
5: Maine has until July 27th to fill Plattner's spot. America's listening to Fox News.
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11: Temperatures being 30 degrees above average.
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5: New York is the first state to pump the brakes on AI data centers. Governor Kathy Hochul signing a one-year moratorium on the new centers. Congressman Mike Lawler on Fox Business's Maria Bartiromo's Wall Street saying the pause on data centers will only hurt New York.
12: New York's decision to do an outright ban is only going to negatively impact its economy and its continued downward spiral when it comes to tax revenue.
5: Governor Hochul saying the new centers are too expensive and they're driving up the costs of utilities. Border officials say there is a hidden underground world for cartels in Texas. Fox's Brooke Taylor in El Paso.
13: Hidden deep beneath the streets of El Paso, a sprawling storm drain system that Border Patrol says cartels exploit to smuggle narcotics and illegal migrants into the U.S. The El Paso sector team says there's 32 known entry points and hundreds of exits throughout the city. So far this fiscal year, Border Patrol says they've apprehended 161 illegal migrants using El Paso's storm drain system. At the height of the border crisis, agents say they encountered groups of up to 70 migrants underground. The numbers are down, but agents say the cartels are still looking for any gap they can exploit. In El Paso, Texas, Brooke Taylor, Fox News.
5: At least two people are dead after relentless rains flood parts of Texas. Governor Greg Abbott announced emergency declarations for much of central and south Texas.
14: This major disaster declaration includes 28 counties. It's the counties that have been hardest hit.
5: Flood alerts continue through the evening. At the World Cup, Saturday, France and England square off, and then Sunday, Argentina and Spain play in the World Cup final at New York, New Jersey Stadium, 3 p.m. Eastern. I'm Roxanne Evans. This is Fox News.
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0: Welcome to Coast AM. I'm your host for the evening. My name is Rich Barrett. Before we begin tonight's journey, I want to thank George Norrie for inviting me back to steer the ship once again, especially on a Friday night where we do open lines. Now, it's always an honor to be here. And whenever this broadcasts, or wherever this broadcast finds you tonight, whether you're struggling to get to sleep, one of those night owls, or driving the highway, I'm glad you decided to come aboard. So let's sail into the mystic together, shall we? Now, tonight, we broadcast from our underground bunker studio, deep in the heart of the Arizona desert. Lights are low, my coffee's hot, and curiosity is always on the menu. This is a place where questions are encouraged, mysteries are explored, and the unexplained is never dismissed without a conversation. For the first 2 hours, we're heading to one of the most remote places on Earth, Antarctica, a frozen continent larger than the United States and Mexico combined, locked beneath miles of ancient ice. Now, scientists continue to study it, explore it, and they've risked everything to reach it. And for decades, it's fueled stories of secret expeditions, unexplained discoveries, hidden civilizations, strange anomalies beneath the ice, and even whispers that something or someone may have been there long before we ever arrived. How much is history? How much is legend? And where, if anywhere, do the two begin to overlap? Our guest tonight, Christopher Macklin, who has spent years exploring those questions, along with the subjects of UFOs, extraterrestrial intelligence, consciousness, remote viewing, healing, and humanity's possible connection to something far bigger than ourselves. Well, then, as Coast to Coast tradition calls for, the second half of the show, well, that belongs entirely to you. We're going to do open lines. And if you've ever witnessed something, I'll put this out here for you to call in that you can explain. If you've had an encounter that changed your perspective, if you've gone from skeptic to believer, well, I don't know, maybe even believer to skeptic. I want to hear your story. Bring your questions, your theories, your experiences, and yes, even your doubts. Some of the most unforgettable moments ever on Coast history. I've listened for a long time, even back in the Art Bell days, all through George's show. They've all come from the people, you, the listener, listening tonight. So settle in, turn down the lights, maybe pour another cup of coffee so you can keep up with us. Hands on the wheel, 10 o'clock and 2 o'clock if you're on the highway. The night is young. Our journey begins right now. What I want to do is take a quick break here. Let's get some ad stuff taken care of so we can spend some time really digging in with Chris. We'll do that when we come right back on Coast to Coast AM.
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0: Welcome back to Coast AM. I'm your host, Rich Barra, and let's talk about Christopher Macklin. He's a UFO and ET expert who brings several facets to his work. Now he explores the subject of bioweaponry, manufactured illnesses, remote viewing, spiritual attacks, entities, all kinds of stuff, the deep state and starseeds and how they're connected to humanity. His work examines positive and negative ET races that are on our planet, as well as alien connections. Welcome to Coast. I'm very excited about this. Christopher Macklin, welcome to the show.
4: Hi, Rich. Thanks for having me. Bless your heart.
0: I've been trying to get you on for a long time. In fact, you cover so much stuff that it's almost hard to know where to begin. So before we dive into the entities in the Antarctica stuff, tell me what took you from being what I like to say a normal muggle into sort of exploring this world. What turned your brain on?
4: Well, it's kind of, you know, I went through a normal life, and, you know, I think a lot of people, you wake up at the right time, or it's activated at the right time. I went through my life, saw craft in the sky, different things, but I didn't really concentrate on it. And then I got, you know, degree masters, went in the corporate world, and I was looking around thinking, this is awful, there's something better than this. And then basically I went bankrupt in 2007.
0: I think a lot everything. Of people went bankrupt in 2007.
4: I joined the club. Basically, after that, you know, I was kind of semi-homeless. And actually, George did say that next time if it happens, give him a call. He'll give me a burger, you know. But anyway, what happened is that, you know, I went bankrupt. And that allowed me to really wake up on my spiritual journey. I've got some great gifts, you know, especially for healing and things like this. But I was looking, ever since I was a child, I could see through the veil, I could see UFOs. I said, Dad, there's a UFO up there. Well, there's a saucer thing up there. You know, he goes, I can't see it, you know, so I've been able to
0: see
4: it.
0: Well, isn't that interesting? Right, even right there. So,
4: oh, yeah.
0: I wonder about that. Do you think it's like people who can detect ghosts? Do you think some of us can see through that veil where things that are flying in the sky where others might not?
4: Oh, yeah, you can, you know. I mean, you have to kind of tune your eyes in. I mean, you know, on our house here, you know, we've had a lot of Native Americans. I see them walking around. There's a lot of activity, and most people don't see it because you have to see through the veil, you know, if they've passed away. So I see that all the time, and we had a horse at the front of the garden, and I said to my wife, there's a horse there, and she goes, well, I can't see it, but she's got clairaudience, and she could hear it. So, yeah, it's a good gift, and anyway, I really invested in UFOs. I can go remote view places. And I've done a lot of remote viewing. I've kind of, you know, cut back on it because at the moment we're doing so many healings because people are really struggling in this world, bless them, you know, so.
0: Is that the struggle that humanity is going through and the seemingly increasingly sharing of what appear to be artificial craft, are they coinciding? Are they both ramping up at the same time? Coincidence or no?
4: I think they are ramping up at the same time. I think a lot of the people are going, you know, really anxiety-ridden, don't know what to do, you know, what do I do on this planet? I don't recognize it. And I think, you know, I mean, the last couple of weeks, I don't even know this, but the human residence was shut off for 3 days.
0: Yes.
4: And, you know, the benevolent beings were clearing out the negative frequencies, and then they shut it back on. And that sounds great, except that, well, and the second thing that happened is the craft were actually firing, you know, really good energy here, you know, the benevolent beings. So what's happening, especially over the last 3 weeks, 4 weeks, people are really struggling because what's happening, as the vibration, because it's so fast, you release a lot of trauma within your body, and also it makes you discombobulated. And in addition to that, you know, our whole bodies are changing little by little to crystalline structure. So there's a lot going on, and, you know, I'm seeing like, wow, you know, what's happening? You know, I've got stomach issues, I've got headaches, I've got all sorts of things. So there's a lot of symptoms from these changes, and I've never seen it like this, especially the last 2 weeks. It's been insane.
0: Well, let's back up for just a second, because you're talking about benevolent beings, and you also say that there's some negative, highly aggressive other beings that are around. So talk to me, educate me a little bit, because I'm relatively new at learning about this stuff. So who are the positive beings? Who are the negative beings? And how do we stay away from the bad ones?
4: It's interesting. Well, the positive ones, you know, benevolent ones, they are people like, you know, the Arcturians, Lemurians, Andartarians, Andromedans, and Palladians. You know, they're all here to help us, and they all help us, especially the Arcturians. They're really getting involved because, So what's happening is that they're working with the planet to try and really, and certain selected white hat people down here to turn the planet around. And, it's really good. The negative ones are, what have you got? Anunnaki, Draconians, Luciferians, Archons, and also you got a load of snake beings and different things, but, they're the main ones.
0: You're kind of talking about demons and angels in a little bit of a way, aren't you?
4: Oh, yeah, absolutely. I mean, the nasty ones, you know, the dark, you know, the reptilian type ones, they're really, they're aggressive. And it's what's interesting is that they can switch dimensions. They live kind of between the fourth and the third dimension. We've talked about shapeshifters before, and that's what they do. You know, they can actually come into this dimension, and they can shapeshift. So if they look at a human being, they can turn into a... It's never exact, but it's almost identical to, a human being that's here.
0: You can
4: always
0: spot them
4: with their eyes.
0: You can spot them?
4: Oh, yeah. Yeah. I've got a little, it sounds crazy, but I've got a little, I don't know the word prayer, but map of intent. And can I share it?
0: Yes, sure.
4: So if you think, you know, the things about reptilians is this. You can always feel in your chest, they're really dark, you know. I remember when I was four, believe it or not, and one was in my room, and I could see it. Dad, there's a reptilian. He was actually out of this dimension. So my dad comes running, where? Yeah, it's there, you know. Where? I realized, oh, you don't see it. But I could tell it was real because of the dark feeling in your chest. And anyway, I managed to move it, even at the age of four. I just said, get it out of my room. It went. I thought, oh, wow. Now, if you think someone's a reptilian, because, you know, their eyes can't stay. They, you know, they blink, slit, and then they go away. If you think someone's a reptilian, shapeshifter, all you have to do is basically look at them. And if you want to do, and say it with authority, and it's simple. So you ground yourself. I am of God. I ground myself to the earth. Dear God, I command you show this person in their true form. Thank you, God. Send you unconditional love. So be it. What will happen is you will get an opaque overlay around that person of that reptilian being. It's amazing. Yeah.
0: Okay, so you come from an interesting point of view, because not only are you a staunch believer in the different types of aliens, you're also a believer in God, and I guess therefore the devil too, right? So everything's at play.
4: Oh, everything's at play. I define God as God, Goddess, Prime Creator. I just use the word God because it's simple, you know. But absolutely.
0: Sure. Yeah, I think that's a important distinction. So, all right. So you've laid a lot on us here in a few minutes. So we are not alone, but it also seems like these beings, whether they be benevolent or malevolent, seem to be hiding from us in a way, because it's not like they're showing up, at halftime at the World Cup. We have bad images of them, you know, like blurry images, if anything. And we have stories from people, but it's not like the way you roll it out, like, well, you can tell when a person's a reptilian. I personally don't believe that I've seen a reptilian. I believe that I've worked with them in radio sales over the years, but I don't know that I've necessarily seen one on the street that I could identify as you talk about it. Maybe I don't have the talent or maybe I've forgotten what I knew as a child. Is that what's happened with most of us?
4: I think sometimes if you're not looking for that thing, you know, you don't see it. Can I give you an example?
0: Please.
4: For example, NPCs, non-player characters, what are they? Well, I always teach people, you know, if you want a proper human being, you need a woman's womb with the God energy so that when the soul comes in, it connects with the fetus. Now, what these races have done is they've replicated, especially the grey reticula. They've been replicating humanoids. The problem is that they weren't that bright at the moment. So there were fertilized eggs and eggs and sperm into a plastic container, basically, you know, and they harbored it. But the problem is what happened is you don't get a proper human soul. You get an AI it's a draconian AI soul. But they look human. So when you walk around, you've got an AI robotic human being walking around. How can you tell who they are? If you look in their eyes, they're absolutely dead. There's no light in whatsoever.
0: Oh, yeah, I guess I probably dated a few of those people then. The dead eyes, that's all I had to say.
4: Yeah, absolutely. No, I mean, you know, there's a lot of them. There's actually 75-80% of this planet is NPCs.
0: Are you kidding me?
4: No.
0: You're talking about, of all the people on the planet, the majority of them aren't from a womb?
4: No.
0: Are you kidding me? See, this is sort of shocking news to me.
4: No. I mean, if you look at... let me just give you an idea. And think about this. Let me just have a look. It's important to get the data. I can never remember the data. Where is it? Yeah, but it is shocking. You just don't realize what it is. I'm just trying to find... I can't find it, but, you know, if you look at the 500s, you know, there was like 400 million people here, you know, and then it goes up, but, you know, 500, 600s, and suddenly it accelerates to something that's unprecedented. So how do you get that many people? I'm just trying to find the list because I think it's really good to tell you. But
0: And you don't think it's just reproduction?
4: Oh, no, here we go. Right, have a look at this. Right, 1500s, 438 million people. 1600s, 500 million people. So another, you know, 40 million.
0: That makes sense.
4: 16 to 1700s, 610 million. 1700, so that's another, like, you know, 5 to 610 is 110 million. It's still a little high. 17 to 1800s, it goes from 610 to 1 billion. I mean, that's a massive change. 1800 to 1900, it goes from 1 billion to 1.6 billion. And then listen to this. 1900s to 2000, it goes from 1.6 billion to 6.144 billion. I mean, I don't know about you, but this doesn't make sense. So, and then 20 to 2024, 6.1 to 8.7 billion. You know, The figures don't make sense. So if you track this thing, there's something going on with it. And that's, I mean, the grey reticula were abducting people, and they signed contracts with different nefarious governments and it started with, of course, Germany and with Hitler, where they're abducting people and stealing the eggs and sperm. And they were, you know, putting them in an incubator and, you know, fertilizing them. But they realized, oh, this is not working. So they started doing something else after that, but yeah, it's a crazy thing.
0: Wow, that's kind of nuts. I want to spend a little time here on Antarctica too, which is one of the reasons I wanted to have you on, because you've spent a lot of time studying Antarctica. So it's the fifth largest continent on the planet, nearly twice the size of Australia, right? Tons of ice, miles of ice, battered by brutal temperatures. And it is protected, this is a fact, by an international treaty that leaves much of it largely untouched by the average person. First of all, why is that treaty there that you can't explore it? It can't just be because it's dangerous. What is there? I guess what I'd like to know is, when you hear all the stories surrounding Antarctica, how do you, Christopher, begin separating what might be legitimate mystery from what has simply become modern legend? What's the facts?

0: continue doing what they're doing. That means that a lot of our governments are subservient to these reptilians. That no longer is the case, but it was in the past. So they wouldn't ever challenge them because they didn't have the weaponry to go up against them. That's
1: so
0: all.
1: So when you talk about
0: changed.
1: I was going to say, you talk about World War II, you talk about the famous story of Admiral Byrd taking a huge army there and then just basically turning around and never going back again. Are you saying that there were civilizations of reptilians in charge that turned them around?
0: Yeah, I mean, I don't know where they saw the underground ones, but, you know, on the ground, they've got pods with, like, the Argothians. I mean, they're actually peaceful, but they don't want us there because we're all, you know, we're all out of balance and, you know, we're all angry, we're all at war. And, you know, they don't want peace, so they want to be left alone. So if you go anywhere near it, they'll challenge you. But they are benevolent. But, you know, the malevolent ones underneath, you know, the reptilians, they created an alliance to actually be able to control the planet. And they have, it's interesting because Antarctica is it's a kind of a planetary motherboard. You know, think about that. And all the ley lines go out, and you know, they've got portal architecture embedded within that grid. They've got etheric nodes, interfaces to the Earth's core, subglacial structures, you know, and crystalline matrices. All this stuff, you know, sends energy out, so they can kind of change. They can affect human consciousness, you know, by the frequencies. They can also affect, obviously, disrupt the poles. And, and also the people's behavior as well, because, you know, if you start putting negative energy, people are going to get really sick. And, so, you know,
1: that might be happening.
0: Oh, it is. Well, I think it's starting to turn around now. I mean, it has been, but they are, I know the Space Force, maybe we'll talk about later, but Space Force is starting to break it down now. And it's about, I think, 75% of the firmament and all these things. And like I say, This human resin was stalled. Well, how did that happen? Well, there's a lot of things going on down there.
1: Yeah, it sounds like it. Do we humans have technology, weaponry, things to combat against the not benevolent? I guess I should ask you that when we come back from break. Hold on to that thought. When we come back, we'll talk more about the alien races that allegedly are here already, have been here for a long time. And I think we need to ask Christopher, what is it that they want? Besides control, when we come back on Coast to Coast AM.

0: Coast to Coast. We'll be right back. Don't go away. This is 570 KLIF.
1: We've got an update on flood recovery efforts in Central Texas at 6:20, and we wrap up the 2026 FIFA World Cup Final with highlights, performances, and viral moments. 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
1: I'm Clayton Neville.
2: I'm Sybil Summers. Julie DeHardy has traffic, and Brad Barton has weather on the fives.
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3: News. I'm Deborah Valentine. The U.S. launching a seventh day of strikes in Iran, targeting more bridges and collapsing a tower at a key Iranian port.
4: In a plume of smoke and fire, the observation tower at the port of Khabakhar was taken down by U.S. strikes. Central Command says the tower was used by the Revolutionary Guard to track vessels on the Gulf of Oman and coordinate attacks on commercial shipping through the Strait of Hormuz.
3: Fox's Mike Tobin reporting Iran also launched new missile attacks Friday against U.S. allied nations in the Middle East, including Qatar and Kuwait. President Trump is speaking at the FIFA reception hosted at Trump Tower in New York City Friday.
5: I'm proud to report that with more than 6.5 million attendees, this has been by far the most attended tournament in history. And that's the history of all sports.
3: Defending champion Argentina takes on Spain Sunday in the championship. 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
11: Everyone poops. It's not just the name of a classic potty training book. It's a universal truth. Even though everyone does it, almost no one wants to talk about it. Dr. Tricia Pasricha wants to change that. She's the author of a new book. It's called You've Been Pooping All Wrong. And she says there are three critical P's of pooping. The first is propulsion. Both the voluntary push you exert and the involuntary contractions that happen naturally within your body. Top line, when you feel the need to go, don't hold it. The second P is pliability, which refers to stool softness. The keys to this one are making sure you're drinking enough water and eating enough fiber. And the last P is for pelvic floor. If you can get your knees up above your waist while you're on the toilet, like on a stool or a garbage can or a stack of books even, that can make all the difference. I'm Dr. Sanjay Gupta, helping you live a better life.
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1: Kind of cool to know that that song, Kurt Cobain with Nirvana, he's singing that right there, laying flat on his back. You can almost hear it. Our guest tonight, Christopher Macklin, all of his stuff linked up at Coast to Coast AM, and we're talking about Antarctica, and we're talking about these races that Chris have said, these alien races, off-planet, we'll say, societies that have been here for a very, very long time. And we're also talking a little bit about his ability to remote view. And I kind of want to ask you a little bit about the Stargate thing, the technology. What kinds of things is it used for, and who's using the Stargate? That's a real thing, too.
2: Oh, yeah. I mean, you've got big Stargates. I mean, there's one in Iran, one in Iraq. They're all over the place. There's several. But it's interesting. People often ask me, well, what's a portal? What's the difference between a portal and Stargate? You know, portal basically is a natural phenomena where it's open all the time. You know, you just got a portal. The problem is if you go near a portal, it doesn't have any coordinates. So if you go in a portal, it'll switch you and fold you in time space somewhere where you don't know on Earth what's going on. And that's like the Hadron Collider. They've switched it off. But what was interesting is that I know some insiders there, because I actually went over to try and shut it down, you know, by the power of, beings and everything else. But what was interesting is that there's a lot of scientists now, when they fired it up, it goes so fast and people just go missing and they never found them again. Now, that's a natural portal. You know,
1: yeah, could that be where a lot of the missing scientists have been, messing around with Stargates and portals?
2: Yeah, absolutely.
1: I wasn't actually kidding. Is that
2: no,
1: possible?
2: No, I realize that. Yeah, you're absolutely right. You know, and they did. You know, they have. Because she was, you know, the person I was talking to, because she was going to take me in there, she said, a lot. You know, when they get in the control room, when it's firing up, they just disappear. And they're never to be seen again, because although it opens a portal, it's a portal. So it's got no coordinates. Where you go in the other end, you have no idea, you know. And then how do you get back, you know? So, but the Stargate is different. And Stargate technology, I think, is brilliant. And what they do is they develop the same type of system, except at the front end, they've got basically a system of coordinates. So, and every Stargate has a coordinate. So, like, for example, if you want to go to your ground, you know, say I wanted to go back to England tonight, so I'd find out my father, put his coordinates in, and literally you should walk through it, and you walk straight into his room. So, and they have that technology. I haven't seen one of those gates, but I've actually seen a agent who was in a meeting with me. So I'm going to demonstrate something to you. And he had a briefcase. He had a vase over here, and it just switched over there just immediately. So he said
1: Far Stargate. That's not like going to other galaxies. He just went across the room.
2: Exactly, but it was just a demonstration.
1: Starter kit. Stargate.
2: Well, they have this technology. Imagine that. You know, you can travel off planet, you can travel dimensions, you can travel in different countries.
1: Different times? You
2: know. Oh, yeah. Can you just try? I don't know, actually. I haven't thought of that. Maybe. You know, maybe if you're actually going into dimensions, because interdimensional, of course, you know, in a different time, say, maybe same space, different time, or different time, or maybe different time, different space. I think, yes, you know.
1: I find myself fascinated by the world of social media and the algorithm that feeds what we look at. Many of the guests that we've had on this very show, I have found through Instagram. And just maybe an hour before you came on, I was looking through my Instagram and a Stargate thing pulled up, and they said that Saddam Hussein was extremely well aware of where the Stargates were in Iraq. In fact, he had a tunnel built from the palace right to the opening of a Stargate. Had you heard that?
2: Oh, yeah, yes, yeah. Well, actually, the Iran one is the main one. The Iraq one, I can't remember which way it went, but one is a booster of the other, you know. And, yeah, that's why it's really important. They didn't want him messing about with it. Because, you can bring technology from other areas if it's allowed. The thing is about it is interesting in the Earth is that the Galactic Federation will not allow us to travel off planet unless we get peace, and that's going to take a while.
1: Is that why we haven't? So either we haven't gone anywhere, or we've been going to vastly different galaxies for a long time. So is there a secret space program that we're running that lets us go everywhere, or we just haven't gone anywhere yet because the beings are blocking it?
2: No, I think they've got an alliance with a secret space program, in quotes, because that doesn't depend on having peace on the planet. That's just going, I mean, they go to Mars. I mean, I don't know why, you know, people are having rockets and things, because in New York or different places, they've got jump sites, and you just go in literally in a lift and bang, you're on Mars.
1: What?
2: It's a Stargate. Yeah.
1: We have that? That's around?
2: Oh, yeah. Yeah, yeah. I know people have been there. Yeah.
1: You're really messing with my head tonight, Christopher. I'm telling you. I'm learning a lot here. Well, let's talk a little bit more about that when we come back. Let's take a quick break, and we'll come right back with Christopher Macklin on Coast to Coast AM.
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1: Welcome back to Coast AM. I'm your host, Rich Barra. Our guest, Christopher Macklin. We're talking about Stargates. We're talking about Antarctica. We're talking about aliens. We're talking about remote viewing. And you'd mentioned that you remote view a lot. Can you give me a starter's guide of how I could remote view something that I target? How do you do that?
2: Well, you kind of have to get your vibration up, and there's a few ways you can actually, if you can either do it by basically being able to get your soul out of your body. It takes some work, you know, it takes some practice. But you know what happens is, if you can meditate, get your soul leaves your body on an umbilical cord and can go anywhere, look at things, and then come back. Now, the way I remote view, it's different. It's in my mind, connected to the because of their beings. So I can see, like inside people's bodies, but it's almost like a picture, you know, like a video in your mind, and you can see it, you know. So there's a couple of ways to do it.
1: Do you get blips?
2: No, like you don't get blips.
1: Well, okay, so I was thinking about this. So we've had, again, I'm sort of a healthy skeptic. I have lots of questions. I don't really come in with a, well, that can't be true. I'm just skeptical. And we've had, you know, psychics on before, and I will do a thing where I go to break and I'll try to vibe out where they're at, right? right in the moment, and I feel like I can see things, but like there's nothing specific. Like I feel like I can see that they don't have a lot of food in their fridge, just a couple of yogurts. So I feel like, you know, they're sitting next to a desk that is this old secretary desk that you lift up and, you know, people would keep bills in. Like I feel like I can see things like that. And when I bring them up on the show, the guests will generally say, yes, that's correct. But I also think it's kind of BS because I'm just saying the first thing that popped into my mind. So how do you know what to dismiss and what is, you know, what has got some tangibility to it?
2: Well, I think you have to practice, you know, it's practice. It doesn't happen overnight, but you practice. And for example, you know, if you go into the room and get someone to put like a, you know, a crystal or something and say, okay, where's the crystal? You know, they put it somewhere where you don't know, where's the crystal? And then, you know, you remote view and, you know, you look at, oh, it's on the bed or it's over there. But, you know, it takes a bit to do it. It took me some time to really understand it. But when it does, you know, it's amazing because I can actually look inside people's bodies and see, you know, things going on and things like that. So, and it helps you with the healing because, you know, you need to know what's going on, what's happened to the heart. Oh, there's some nano in the heart or there's something else going on. And then, you know, you can, start fixing it. So it's kind of a necessary instrument, you know, for my work, for sure.
1: If you can see something in your body, let's say it's a blockage in the heart, do you also have the power to heal it?
2: Oh yeah, I do it every day. I'll give you a little example. I had a little girl, she was 12, and she had open heart surgery. The ejection fraction, the pumping fraction was like, I don't know, 18. And I worked on her for a while, and 18 is really bad, you know, it's like end-stage heart failure. I worked on her for about 4 to 6 months, you know, building the heart. She went back to the cardiologist, and we've gone up to 45, which is near normal. And they're going, wow, how did this work? Because it doesn't happen. So, yeah, you know, we have the ability to, improve everything. You can fix anything. It's, you know, I work with the Melchizedek beings, so they go into the body and they do stuff, and you know, you're remote viewing, making sure they're doing the right things. It's just, you know, it's a technique, you know.
1: It's hard to tell from talking to you, based on what you know. Are you optimistic about our future? Okay, let me ask you this. If I'm talking to you a year from now, what headline do you think will be happening that we would be surprised by today? That you and I might be talking about next year?
2: Well, I've got a feeling. I mean, things are really bad now. Like I say, I mean, people are, I work on 2,000 people a week, and they're all struggling, like, oh my God, what's going to happen? Is it worth it? I believe that we're at the precipice of something big, and I don't just think it's not just like, oh, press the EBS. Don't forget, you know, I mean, apart from this administration, most administrations in the past have been connected to this Antarctic, you know, malevolent system. And they're just after, you know, making people sick and, you know, basically making them discombobulated, sending frequency after them, you know, that make you ill, you know, all these GMO foods, you name it, they've done it. And I think...
1: And that comes from Antarctica, all that?
2: No, the influence does, yeah. You know,
1: the
2: like,
1: influence of the GMO foods, sick.
2: Well, GMO foods, if you eat them, what happens is it's got agrobacterium in it, and it damages the DNA over a period of time. So if you got stealth pathogens or pathogens, stealth pathogens effectively, they will, which is like Lyme, HIV/AIDS, Agent Orange, they'll replicate in the body because it damages the DNA. DNA and immune system is all connected, so that becomes a problem, so it gives people illness. You know, in what's the agenda of them? Well, you know, it's GMOs, it's money, mind control. They want to try and mess with your mind so, you know, it gets discombobulated and your neurons aren't firing. I mean, look at all the scrolling nowadays. It's really bad for your brain. That's why
1: it sure
2: I don't scroll anymore. Yeah, yeah. And then they're destroying families. There's a new thing out called, cancel culture where, you know, literally kids are just disappearing and say, I don't want to speak to you again, to the parents. So what's this about? You know, during the pandemic, you know, if people vax versus no vax, mask versus no mask, that mask, and then you've got LGBTQ, all sorts of different agendas have come in to try and separate people. And it's so sad because everyone gets so angry. And, child abuse, paedophilia, war, you know, so many things. And this is all set up by the reptilians to create anger, to create discord, to create wars. So, and they feed off the loose, you know.
1: Well, I mean, to me, that's just downright evil. That is demon stuff. That what you talk about is that. So what do we have to combat that? Because it seems like this is an enemy that thrives on the slow takeover, yeah. Where, you know, it might even take a couple of generations to get total control, but it seems like a very patient, let's introduce this. And it just is so interesting to me that the age of social media, you know, things like illnesses that are super flus, super, you know, COVID, all that stuff, the internet becoming popular, AI becoming popular, all happening at the same time, disclosure happening right now, well, to an extent anyway. Why is it all happening now? What are we really building to?
2: Well, I think we're building to a precipice where something's got to change. And I think what's happened is over the time, the negative people, the cabal, as I call them, whatever you want, Illuminati, it doesn't matter. I think they've been manufacturing this, and it's getting worse and worse. But I think it's a precipice where, you know, we can get it back. I mean, there's an alliance, you know, Agenda, Space Force Agenda 47. And the goal of them is to dismantle a planetary grid system. You know, it's basically a prison grid. So their job is, because people think, oh, what's Space Force doing? You know, and the grid is basically described as like sustaining a global illusion system. I mean, if people realized what was happening and woke up, then they'd go against it. But the problem is the way it's been subtly introduced, you know, people just accept things. I mean, the disruption that would collapse the illusion worldwide. And so suddenly, like, for example, you know, the firmament above the planet, that's breaking down now. So that's kept us enslaved. So we're basically like in the Hunger Games in this, what we think is the world. I mean, the planet's much bigger, but, yeah.
1: You're saying the firmament that doesn't allow us to leave the planet is starting to break down?
2: Yeah. Yeah, it's starting to break down, and what's happening, the reason why President Trump wants Greenland is because in our hemisphere, what he's going to do is create the Golden Dome at 432 hertz, so it'll create a barrier around us. Why do you need a barrier around us? Well, once you've got rid of these reptilians and all these races, there's more races to come and try and take over out there. The problem is if they're negative, they can't get through that frequency, it's too high for them. There's one thing about entities, you know, negative entities, they're low vibrational creatures. So, you know, they attach to people, they do all sorts of things. So it's going to help missile things, but it's not specifically for that. It's to make sure these off-planet beings, if they're negative, can't get through that barrier because it's a high vibrational field.
1: But don't you think at some point, like I've seen the disclosure files, and they're all interesting, they're all things moving through time and space, like, you know, you've never seen before. But there hasn't been a lot. In fact, I haven't seen any disclosure from the governments talking about what you keep on saying, off-planet beings. And if we're going to put up a grid or a dome or something like that, is that forthcoming? Is that the next round or somewhere down the line?
2: Actually. Yeah, yeah. Will they ever tell the people the truth completely? Who knows? Because a lot of people couldn't cope with it. I mean, I see all this stuff. And nothing surprises me. I've remote-viewed all sorts of things, and some of it's horrible because sometimes you can smell it, especially the dumbs and things like this where they've been doing horrible things.
1: I think the world would be surprised if the things that you say are as they say, that there are more humanoids out there than there are humans, that we're outnumbered by off-planet beings or off-planet hybrids. I think the world would freak out at that. That does seem like a fairly large claim and a pretty... And especially if there's an agreement to do so, and there's been an agreement to do so for however many years, that's pretty wild.
2: Oh, yeah. I mean, the Grey Reticular, the ones, they were actually taken off the planet, I think it was 2017. And, the problem is, you know, when you come on this planet, it's very important to realize, people say, well, why do reptilians attach you? I've seen them. I take them off every day, every other day. You can get reptilians, but they're in their dimension, they're not here. So the energetics, so they attach to your body like the Anunnaki, you know, draconian city, the abdomen, hang on the shoulders and necks, they're tight, tapping the lower back, send you negative thoughts. And, you know, it's like depression. I have a load of psychiatrists who I talk to and get them to learn how to get rid of these things, because that's a big element missing of the training, you know. But But, you know, what's the difference between education violation? Well, when you come here, before you come here, you know what, like, there's beings that are going to attach to you. So you have to learn. It's like an education place. It's an extreme education planet, but it's an education. So you have to learn how to remove them. What happens if, you know, somebody arrives and signs a contract with your government saying, hey, you can actually, you can steal body parts of our people and abduct them if you give us the technology, and that's what's happened in the past. Now, that's changed because, you know, new administration, what they're doing is they're actually taking all this stuff out, you know, and removing it. But the greys were taken out in 2017 by the Galactic Federation because, you know, it's not a, if you sign a contract with the government to steal people's body parts, that's a violation. It's not an education.
1: Yeah, if the Galactic Federation is allowing that, I think we need to vote them out. Now, let's say I handed you the keys, Christopher, to every classified file in the world, every intelligence report, every Vatican archive, every Antarctica expedition log, every military document, you can open only one file. Which one do you choose and why?
2: That's what I think. I'd probably choose the Vatican because that's the base of the Luciferian, agenda. So, yeah, I'd probably choose the Vatican.
1: Interesting. We've got lots of secrets to open up here. Okay, so Christopher, all of his stuff, Christopher Macklin, all of his information is linked up at Coast to Coast AM. But next, when we come back, I want to open up the phones to people that have questions for you. We've covered a lot of ground. Antarctica, benevolent beings, malevolent beings, stargates, sightings, remote viewing. And I want to talk about how you want to build a pyramid, too, for healing. We'll get into that, but your call's next with Christopher Macklin when we come back on Coast to Coast AM.

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8: A week of strikes. I'm Deborah Valentine, Fox News. The U.S. conducting another successful night of strikes on Iran, now the seventh night in a row. Fox's Kevin Cork has the latest.
9: U.S. forces are pounding the Iranians, cutting off the Iranian port of Bandar Abbas in the process, striking road and rail bridges also. And this is all in an effort to foil Tehran's loose and weakening grip on the Strait of Hormuz. The airstrikes also toppling a large white surveillance tower in Iran's southernmost city of Chabahar. It's on a key trade route for landlocked neighboring Afghanistan. Now, CENTCOM says that structure was part of the IRGC's maritime surveillance network used to track and target commercial vessels transiting the Strait of Hormuz.
8: The U.S. has taken out six bridges and Iranian media reporting over half dozen casualties. Iran's IRGC says countries hosting U.S. forces should expect corresponding responses if their territory is used for attacks on Iran, according to Tehran's Tasnim News Agency. Americans in several states are affected by poor air quality out of Canada stemming from out-of-control wildfires. Fox's Christina Coleman says President Trump is upset over the situation.
10: Writing on Truth Social, quote, Canada has refused to engage in basic forest management and debris removal, knowing that such refusal will lead to exactly this result. This is willful negligence and becoming a yearly occurrence, costing the United States billions of dollars, which the cost of this pollution dealing with this must be added to the tariffs Canada is currently paying. The president also said he planned to call Canada's prime minister to see what is being done about this big problem.
8: The smoke can pose health risks, particularly for people with underlying heart or lung conditions. 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
18: We talk a lot here about ultra-processed foods and the many ways in which they can negatively impact your health. They've been linked to weight gain, obesity, type 2 diabetes, cardiovascular disease, even cancer. And now a new study out of UCSF found that high ultra-processed food intake was associated with something called intramuscular fat, which is exactly what it sounds like. That's fat inside your muscles, which can cause them to become weaker. Now, in this particular study, the researchers noticed more wear and tear and pain in people's knees because of weakened thigh muscles. Cutting back on ultra-processed foods isn't easy. The CDC estimates at least half the calories in our diet come from ultra-processed foods. But if you're looking to eat cleaner, cutting out sugar-sweetened beverages, that may be the best number one thing you can do to try and get started. I'm Dr. Sanjay Gupta, helping you live a better life.
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25: Do you know how when you go to church and you hear a good sermon and then the preacher wraps up the sermon and then you, the guy is supposed to give closing prayer, you give up there and give closing prayer. 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
26: Doing the quote is now under review. But it gets even worse. Raw intelligence obtained by the FBI in 2020, yet buried by rogue bureaucrats, stated that China's activities even included an attempt to manufacture illegal ballots for Joe Biden. Documents show that during this period, dozens of significant CIA and NSA reports about China's election targeting were kept out of the presidential briefing. These were briefings I would get almost every day. Everything was kept out that was of importance. One email among intelligence analysts admitted that they had, quote, deliberately massaged the presidential daily briefing to withhold information regarding Chinese activities related to the election. Another official inside the FBI wrote that she was running, quote, a shadow government, unquote, to keep intelligence about China's election meddling from becoming known and to keep it away from the honorable press. Other officials who witnessed such efforts perceived the motivations to be blatantly political. Recently, we found significant numbers of burn bags in formation, and this is a group of bags that were used to destroy information. given by President Barack Hussein Obama to be burned. It was supposed to be burned. These bags were supposed to be at a different level by different people, incinerated and checked, but it never happened. Maybe we got lucky. We believe this was not done on purpose, but rather through gross incompetence of the people that were supposed to burn the bag.
25: Welcome to the show. That was the POTUS yesterday, the very interesting primetime speech that he gave about voter fraud. We knew voter fraud was happening. And all of the different ways that they were able to discover and sort of, I mean, they let, I mean, you could say receipts, I guess. I mean, it was obvious. We know that there was. Was it enough to derail a whole election? That's the big question. A lot of this was stuff that we already knew. I think most of it was stuff that we knew, but it's sort of like a confirmation, I guess, of what everyone already knew in the first place. We already know that there are foreign actors, and it's not just China and Russia. It's Qatar. It's all of these other countries that are also trying to influence, particularly Qatar. But nobody wants to talk about that. Nobody wants to have a conversation about Qatar's involvement. That's one of the things you're not allowed to talk about on Capitol Hill. You're not allowed to talk about it in conservative talk radio. Podcastistan doesn't want to talk about it. It's one of those things that you're not supposed to discuss because too many people are getting paid off it. So, yeah, they're sure as hell there is. And it's all the people. I mean, we kind of know who some of the people now who are compromised. But as far as China and Russia, I mean, of course they're going to try this. I mean, it's idiotic to think that a country like any geopolitical foe isn't going to try at this point to destabilize an election. So welcome to the radio program. There's a write-up about this over at Substack, Chapter and Verse, that Lorraine has up this morning. And you can see it goes through a lot of what, you know, talking about election integrity. You know why he did this, though? Do you know why POTUS did this? Why he made this address? Everybody knows, right? We all know. Because he wants the SAVE Act passed. That's why this, that, because, and I'm not knocking it. I'm just saying this is all stuff that we knew. None of this is new. I think just like some of the paperwork, some of the receipts, I guess you could say, for the lack of a better way to put it, some of that I think is helpful to have. But for the most part, we already knew all of this stuff. So this was, I think this is him. This is all about him trying to get the SAVE Act passed. So welcome to the radio program. Like I said, Dana Lash with you. This is the top thing today because there literally is nothing else. This news cycle is dead. It's like Congress isn't really doing a whole heck of a lot. But with this, pulling up, and again, he wants people to call elected officials about that SAVE Act, which makes sense. What they call the burn bags, they found a lot of information hidden in that. That's that soundbite that we were just kind of playing and going over. So that's some of the latest. But he was releasing these documents that about the safety of voting machines. See, this is another thing. And again, I'm not knocking him talking about it. I'm all for talking about it. But I'm just saying this is not like a groundbreaking thing. We knew voting machines can be hacked. We know that they can. So but I mean, it's nice to know that, you know, I guess the affirmation of it came, I guess, is really what it is. So he's releasing all of this information that shows that the safety, et cetera, of voting machines, blah, blah, blah, blah, blah. My God, we all know the voting machines. Yeah, blah, blah, blah, blah. What I want to know, I mean, are people going to go to jail for doing it? Are we going to find out who's doing it? And are we going to try to prevent it from happening even more, I think, is the big question. They found in New Jersey, Pennsylvania, Nevada, and California, 278,000 non-citizens registered to vote. Hundreds of thousands of dead people still on the voter rolls. And he was using the Spencer Pratt election as an example of this, talking about this. Because how long did it take for that to happen? How long did that take for those votes to come in? Days. This is cut four. This is him talking about the hundreds of thousands of people who are non-citizens. Watch.
26: Finally, to reveal just how vulnerable our elections continue to be, We are releasing the results of a stunning investigation by the Department of Homeland Security. According to the DHS review, state voter rolls and public records, they identified approximately 278,000 non-citizens who are registered to vote in federal elections. Since Democrat states refuse to share their voter files, the real number is actually much higher than that.
25: A lot higher than that. 278,000 registered voters who are non-citizens. I would imagine it's probably double, triple that, if we're being honest about it. I would think easily double, triple. So, I mean, this is, and this, he was talking about how China was attempting to manufacture fake ballots. The newly classified documents, he was saying that it was one of the largest compromises. Can we, but you can't talk about election fraud unless you're also talking about the psyops that are happening on social media with TikTok, for instance, and all the different campaigns. This is just but one way. And my, the reason I bring that up is because I don't want people to think, oh, well, if we do something about this, we're going to solve all of the interference. It's so much more than this. It is so incredibly much more than this. So, I mean, remember, though, this is cut five. Democrats were warning about hacked voting machines, which they apparently now don't believe exist. Listen to this. This is cut five.
3: Virginia just stopped using touchscreen computer voting because it's so vulnerable.
4: Right.
3: We need to look at all the voting machines. Every Secretary of State needs to be, you know, assisted in making sure that they are not being hacked and attacked.
5: I continue to think that our voting machines are too vulnerable.
6: Our researchers have repeatedly demonstrated that ballot recording machines and other voting systems are susceptible to tampering.
8: Even hackers with limited prior knowledge, tools, and resources are able to breach voting machines in a matter of minutes.
9: In 2018, electronic voting machines in Georgia and Texas deleted votes for certain candidates or switched votes from one candidate to another.
10: The biggest seller of voting machines is doing something that violates Cybersecurity 101, directing that you install remote access software, which would make a machine like that, you know, a magnet for fraudsters and hackers.
27: These voting machines can be hacked quite easily.
28: You could easily hack into them. It makes it seem like all these states are doing different things, but in fact, three companies are controlling this.
29: It is the individual voting machines that pose some of the greatest risk.
30: There are a lot of states that are dealing with antiquated machines, right, which are vulnerable to being hacked.
27: The workers were able to easily hack into an electronic voting machine. It was possible to switch votes.
25: I mean, but now they think that it's not a big deal.
31: We've got 20 minutes of that, by the way.
25: Oh, there's a lot. Yeah, and that's just one montage. You know how many of those exist?
31: Yeah.
25: There's like a bunch of, there's a handful of these montages that exist on, that are on YouTube. Some of them go all the way back to, I mean, it depends on what decade you're in. There's literally some from the 90s. There was a clip that I saw of the 80s, or no, not 80s. It was actually something with Joe Biden, but he was in it for a second, where they were talking about the collection of paper ballots and how easy it could be for, I mean, they've been doing this, you know, but when they're the ones in power, then they think that there's cheating if they don't win an election. If they're running, and then when they're in power, they try to manipulate the system. So, it's just so goofy. But you know that this is where they've always felt now they don't believe it. If Trump says it, they don't believe it. So we interesting, but the debate with this, and I don't know why the left is ignoring it. And I know a lot of this comes back to the 2020 election, and I'm not going to litigate that. I just think we have a very decentralized system. The question for me isn't whether fraud exists. It's whether fraud exists at the level to completely change the outcome of an entire national election. And I think that, you know, I don't give a rat's ass about the right or left in this. I just care about the truth of it. And I'm not going to sit here and like join the circle jerk about his, you know, conspiracy hyperbole without any kind of evidence. I have to have evidence. I mean, that's why we're conservatives, because we don't base our stuff off feeling like the left does. Now, that's not to say that there wasn't fraud. I'm just going and saying that was it enough to destabilize an entire election? I don't know. The thing that ticks me off, though, and they use this as a way to try to argue against, to try to make an election or to make an argument out of
31: the 2020 election, and then they try to tie that to J6 and say, well, when all of that was happening, that was them trying to undermine an election. That is the stupidest thing, and I can't go without even addressing it, because I saw that like all day yesterday on social media. That's so stupid. The whole point about the objections to validating the ballots that were coming in from other states was, again, that was during COVID. You had a number of different states that completely changed the way that they held their votes, and the way that they held voting, and the way in which they tabulated votes, and the way in which they certified votes. And that was even in conflict with their own state constitutions. There were a handful of states that did this. And sure, states can run their elections however they want to. But if you live in Illinois and you're wanting people in Florida to accept the results of the election that you ran for a president that's going to be president over both Illinois and Florida, then by God, you better do what you say that you do and uphold the integrity of the vote that you promised all of the other states that you would uphold. That's the thing. You're supposed to uphold the integrity of the vote. And when they got rid of things like signature matching or signatures on mail-in ballots and accepting ballots even after the election, people have every right to object to it. And before they were going to certify these ballots, they wanted to make sure that some kind of protocol was followed. And I feel like the ignoring of that is part of the cover-up. That is part of the fraud, to ignore the fact that people were objecting to the certification of ballots whose integrity they could not verify, that to deny that that's what it was about. You are part of the fraud. We have a lot more to get into as we move. 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
31: On the Today Show, of all things, I watched this video a million times and I didn't see anybody in the background. That doesn't mean that there wasn't. I guess it just wasn't on the video. So apparently, the Today Show, somebody stormed their offices yesterday, lunged at Craig Melvin. I have no idea who that is. I don't watch that stuff. Is he? I guess he's one of the hosts on the...

0: Rogue's Alive. Sorry, Juan, you're right. Rogue's Alive. I don't watch these shows. I don't know. I don't know anything about the Today Show.
1: Willard Scott, you might be thinking of, right?
0: Oh, was he the strawberry jam guy?
1: Yeah.
0: Like, happy birthday Smuckers. With some, yes, with Smuckers. Smuckers. That's right. All of the morning show people are the same to me. They're all the same. You know, Willard, Roker, I don't know. They're all the same. They're all weather people, too, aren't they?
2: I think so.
0: Is he? I don't know. Kalshi opens a betting market for pharmaceutical trials and FDA decisions. Kane, is there a way we can get in on this?
1: You can literally bet anything now. I mean, anything.
0: I'm not a gambling person, but I feel like I'm leaving meat on the bone, as they say.
2: Right?
0: Puerto Rico announces emergency water rationing. They have a drought. Juan, they have a drought. It's in Tropical Island.
2: It happens all the time.
0: Yeah. Juan is our very pure conservative dude. Juan is Puerto Rican.
3: Every 2-3 years it happens, so they do that. It's super normal.
0: Really? Okay. Because they're acting like it's a big old global warming catastrophe, though. But they said it's water rationing, emergency water rationing. As the drought worsens, coming out of San Juan, they said that the chronic water shortages have forced the governor to declare a state of emergency. Thousands of people are facing 48-hour rationing periods, and that's going to affect several communities as well. They blame the lack of rain, severe water shortages, etc. We'll watch. Stick with us because we have more in store.
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15: News, I'm Paul Stevens. Iran threatening to escalate pressure on the U.S. if strikes continue.
16: According to Reuters, the Iranians ordered the Houthis in Yemen to close the Bab el-Mandab Strait, a critical oil route, if the U.S. hits Iran's power infrastructure.
15: Fox's Aisha Hazmi at the White House. Iran accusing the U.S. of hitting civilian targets, something the U.S. is denying. That Canadian wildfire smoke impacting millions across the U.S. Ohio, Republican Senator Bernie Moreno on Fox's The Ingram Angle, targeting the Canadian government.
17: We're going to put sanctions on them. That means holding their assets, making certain that they don't have visas. We're going to put tariffs, as President Trump talked about it, because we have to make certain that the people who are suffering get compensated.
15: The Canadian government, however, pushing back, saying this is partly a climate change issue. America is listening to Fox News.
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10: I'm feeling lucky to have my college-age kids home with me for a few weeks this summer. And one of the things I know we're going to be talking about, AI. I've started to use it more often at the hospital to get fresh takes on patient problems that I'm trying to solve. And for my girls, well, I know that they are navigating college now with these new powerful tools. Something, frankly, that you and I couldn't have even imagined when we were in school. But while it may be tempting to outsource your studying and your work to these large language models, I beg you not to. And that's because AI chatbots tend to reproduce what researchers call weird viewpoints. That's an acronym: Western, educated, industrialized, rich, and democratic. Look, AI isn't going away. And admittedly, it can be a really powerful tool. But you don't want it doing your thinking for you. I'm Dr. Sanjay Gupta, helping you live a better life.
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13: Welcome back to the program. Dana Lash with you. We've been talking about the president's remarks yesterday, primetime. I'm not going to lie. Part of me wanted him to be like, okay, yeah, we're going to talk about the election stuff, but also here's an alien. And then like a dude, little dude would come out. I hope that whenever anything like that is revealed, I need Trump to be in the White House when it happens, because you know, the unveiling would be so spectacular because it's a show, right? So it would be spectacular. I mean, they would probably have like a stage, and you know, I'm just saying, right? Can you imagine, Kane?
14: No, man.
13: I don't want there to be a regular bureaucrat in the White House for the unveiling of any aliens. I want it to be POTUS, like that, just be, or like he's at the Resolute desk and the cameras, it's a tight shot, and he's like, you know, it's President Donald J. Trump, and he's talking, and then all of a sudden the camera zooms out and there's literally a Martian standing right next to him, like a little green dude or gray. Were they green, gray? I don't know. Blue? I don't know.
14: The grays.
13: That's right. It sounds like a slur. You know, that would be the first thing that would happen. Don't slur me. They would immediately like play into the whole DEI. That's my only hesitation about welcoming like space aliens.
15: Do you think aliens are leftists?
13: I don't know. It's Murphy's Law, man. They're intergalactic beings, so I don't know. I mean, I just don't know if I would trust any alien life form that unlocked its doors coming past Earth, much less land here and try to engage with us. We are literally a galactic disease. I shouldn't say this, but I made the remark one time. I was frustrated one time and I said something to my husband like, well, I'm grateful that Jesus saves because I wouldn't save any of these people. He looked at me, he's like, okay, you shouldn't say that. And I'm like, I know, but still, you see what I mean? People are so horrible. Case in point. You like that segue?
3: Yeah.
13: I just want to revel in it for a minute. So Kane asks me, so on a scale of, what did you say, like on a scale of 1 to 10, how petty are you? And I'm like, Richard Petty. But that wasn't your point.
14: No, it was about how petty the left is.
13: Yes. So this story. So Florida has a newly named airport, right? It's the President Johnald. We could do that. Palm Beach International Airport. There was a bill the Florida legislature approved to rename it to the President Donald J. Trump Airport, right? And now I didn't, of all the things, maybe I'm being naive here, because the left has a problem with everything. So why would I be surprised that the same people who have a problem with literally what is on the box of butter, that why did I think that there wouldn't be any objections over this? So there is, what is Live and Let's Fly? That's a memo, right?
3: Yeah.
13: It's an airline industry. So it's a United Airlines and another airline. They're doing it's a reciprocal program, I guess, for their travelers. So that little program had a memo that they sent out. And apparently some passengers want to change their flights because they don't want to fly into President Donald J. Trump International Airport. Kane, is it because of the name?
3: Yeah.
13: Or maybe is there something wrong with the airport?
14: No, it's because of the name. That's all it is.
13: So it's just the name?
14: Yeah. They don't want to land at the airport they've always landed at because of the name.
13: So this internal memo, apparently it's allowing people who don't want to land at the President Donald J. Trump International Airport to change their flights for free. If they can go to Fort Lauderdale or Miami if they don't want to come into the Palm Beach Trump Airport. The guidance even included a suggested response for agents. Quote, I understand that you'd rather not fly to this airport anymore. United Airlines told Fox Business that their memo was poorly worded and not accurate. What? So, how much money do you think that they're losing on that?
14: It's their fault. They're accommodating these idiots. If the company is deciding to accommodate these idiots, whatever losses they're incurring is their own fault.
13: Well, and I'm looking at this piece here. And yeah, they can switch to Fort Lauderdale. They can switch to Miami. It just seems like that's kind of a drive if you're going without having to pay extra. Wait, would you have to pay extra? Kane, say that you were like, I don't want to fly into Fort Lauderdale. I'd rather go to Miami. Would you have to pay extra?
14: Yes.
13: If you don't want to fly into the President Donald J. Trump Airport, you don't have to pay extra.
14: It's only free if the airline themselves made a mistake. And then, you know what I mean? That's when it's free. But that's not how it's happening here. The airline is accommodating these people because of their fees.
13: How much is it usually? What's the fee to change? I don't change airports because I'm very picky.
14: It depends on the type of ticket you buy in the very beginning, like how much. You know, because you do have the option to have a non-refundable type ticket as well.
13: So they said if the customer doesn't want to fly to the airport, this is the memo. Dear heavens, I'm sorry. This is so stupid. It's making me angry. If a customer does not want to fly to the airport, use your empowerment to offer acceptable alternatives, such as Fort Lauderdale Airport, Miami International Airport. And if they don't want to land, they give them like suggested responses. For instance, one of the guidance offers this as something gate agents, I guess, or agents can say to the passengers, quote, I understand that you'd rather not fly to this airport anymore. We can look at nearby airports like Fort Lauderdale or Miami instead. Is that an acceptable alternative? It sounds like they're talking to toddlers. That's so insane. This is so stupid. Who cares? Fort Lauderdale is 45 miles south of West Palm Beach. Miami is over 70 miles away. So that's still a haul. If I were United, I would just say, you know what? Get TF over it, you walking mental abortion. Or don't fly. In fact, I would say, no, you know what? I'm taking your ticket. You're too retarded to fly. We don't want this nonsense in the air. We do not want this nonsense up in a pressurized tube 30,000 feet in the air. Because someone may go crazy at you because you're that stupid and petty. Who is that? By the way, these are only rich people that this affects. These are rich progressives that are doing this. There is no person who is counting their pennies who's like, well, I just don't want to fly into this airport. I don't like the name of it. If you're flying to West Palm Beach, you're not poor. Sorry, you ain't. You ain't poor. These are just rich progressives that are bitching about it. That's all this is. Get over it. There's so many things. What is it? What's going to change? Them objecting to this airport. What are they fixing? Look, I solved world hunger because I switched my flight instead of going to President Donald J. Trump International Airport. So many words. I switched my flight to Miami International. Look, I stopped all world hunger. I ended racism. I stopped the conflict in Iran just by switching to this different airport. What are you accomplishing? You know, I don't want these people to not be able to do that, but I wish there was a follow through. Like, is there a way? This is, again, why you would never should vote for me. If I ever run for office, just know that it's an alien who's wearing me as a suit. Because I hate people too much to want to, like, represent them. I'm sorry, I do. Actually, I'm not at all sorry. I don't want the grief. I could never, and I would never want to represent anyone who would vote for me. But if I was in elected office, I would be like, okay, well, all of these people, we're going to round you up for forced sterilization. You're too stupid to procreate, and you're never allowed to fly again. You think China's bad? Oh, dear children, no. No. Under a Dana regime? Oh, it would be ridiculous. I'm just being honest, Kane. Yeah. I'm just telling you what I would do. That's it. See? So be thankful. I bet I don't want that done to me, though. So, you know. But the airport said they have to change the name by state law, and it does not affect its ownership, governance, or operations. So, I mean, what do they think is going to happen? You think, oh, well, do you think that if you fly into Donald J. Trump Airport, your taxes are going to lower? Oh, no. I mean, what do you think? You think the border's going to close more? Like, what are you upset about? Good heavens. People are just so dumb. It's just one of the dumbest stories I've ever seen. And it's real. But the thing is, for there to be a story about this, that means a lot of people were complaining. For United to literally have to craft a memo, that means enough people were complaining.
14: Was it United that crafted the memo, or was it that Live and Let Fly?
13: Well, United's part of that little program.
14: Right.
13: And the other airline that I can't pronounce. That one. Right. Yeah, that one. Those two airlines together, that's like their frequent flyer, whatever, travel program. So, yes, it's partly United.
14: Part virtue signaling, and maybe a few people complained, and they found an opportunity to virtue signal here. I think that could have been it, but... I just don't want to think that humanity is a stupid, or a good portion of it is the stupid.
13: You really?
14: I don't want to think that. I mean, I keep getting the evidence thrown in my face to the opposite, but...
13: Oh, no, I need to see evidence to the contrary at this point. I need to see evidence to the contrary. So, those are more flights for you. If you're in Florida and you want to go out to Palm Beach, you got more flight opportunities because you have these people that are self-canceling. So I can't really push against that.
14: Empty middle seat.
13: Yeah, right? Oh, man. Empty middle. That's right. All right. We have more on the way. Some of the stuff we're going to get into. So I saw that movie. It's because it's available for streaming, Backrooms. Have you seen the back rooms? It's so, wait, just everyone out there, because I can hear some people going, but I don't like horror movies. It's not really a horror movie. There's no really blood and guts. There's nothing like that in there. It's very mental. It's very good, though. It was done by literally a 20-year-old, Kane Parsons, who was Kane Pixels on YouTube. And his dad was in FX in Hollywood. So he grew up out in California. And then he decided he was obsessed with making videos. And he did this like 12 video series on YouTube called The Backrooms. And it's exploration of liminal spaces. And it's a really cool idea because it presents the environment as though it's its own character, which is very much, it's almost like influenced by Kubrick without Kubrick, if that's possible. So you know how The Shining, the hotel in The Shining, is its own character. And I love films like that where the structure is that present and is that heavy and active in the whole story. And so this explores the way that he put it, which I thought was incredibly smart. It weaponizes nostalgia. Brilliant. That's an even better pitch than Al Ruddy's. I'm going to create an ice, ice blue movie about, you know, the people you love or something like that. His famous one line pitch. So I saw Backrooms and it was great. So if you I would watch it if you like horror films particularly. But apparently The Odyssey, so are they sending takedown notices to people memeing about The Odyssey? Because that's apparently what's being discussed on social media. We're going to dive into that here coming up. We also have Days of These United States on the way. 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
14: And then with the trans community,
24: what?
14: Like, we're being dehumanized.
24: What?
14: They say that we want to hurt people. I don't want to hurt anybody. I just want to use the bathroom. And if they want me to use the men's room, I will, but I don't want to be assaulted.
13: I don't think anyone could assault him. I just want to use the bathroom. I don't want to be assaulted. Just shut up. No one's going to assault you, but you're not going to make women feel uncomfortable. Dear heavens, what in the world? So this has to do, this dude, I mean, clearly, oh my gosh, I'm just trying to get over the, that's not at all what I thought that video was going to look like, Kane.
14: Yeah, well, Cut 19 is gives you a little window into who this candidate is, if you want to.
13: Yeah, go ahead, do it. Because this is, by the way, this is a Maine Democrat, Ashley Webb. These are the people they're trying to get to replace Plattner. Watch. Wow.
25: Ashley Webb, what qualifications do you have to serve in the U.S. Senate?
26: Oh, I ran for office several times. Didn't win, but I did run. And then I'm a songwriter, and then I write my own books. And then I suppose my transparency, I wouldn't lie to the people, and I wouldn't deceive the people like we're being deceived right now. Like,
13: I feel like I'm watching the third Step Brothers character who was cut out of the film.
14: I feel like I'm being deceived right now. Him trying to tell me he's a woman.
13: I kind of never want him to go away now. I want to make him the mascot for the Democrat Party. So why are you qualified to be senator? Well, it's because I write my own books. It's like talking to Chester from Syphil and Ollie. It's literally Chester from Syphil and Ollie. That's who we're looking at. Like trans Chester from Syphil and Ollie. All right. My own books and... All right. Oh, yeah, I write songs, too. Like, you forget mid-sentence where you are.
14: I won an award in a Chinese checker tournament.
13: Oh, my gosh. Oh, my gosh. Democrats keep getting crazier. So, wait. So, this was... I'm just trying to get over the optics of it, also. Give me a moment, because that's not at all what I thought. I didn't watch that debate. I didn't watch any of that debate. So, and I've just seen Ashley Webb's name, but... He's the dude who wants to replace Plattner.
14: One of them.
13: One of the dudes. He is, okay, wait, let me look at this. Describes himself as a trans intersex. What is that? What is that? I don't even know what this means. Real stuff.
14: He doesn't know either, just for the record.
13: Oh, my gosh, it's Friday. A trans intersex activist. And when he was like, I ran for office several times. I didn't win, but I did run. Oh? And then he goes, his answer on ICE. I love this paragraph from the New York Post. They're so petty. Like, what's going on with ICE? Pretend like these victims did something wrong. Like, it's, like, unacceptable, said Webb, who is wearing a black and pink flower dress with white and pink sneakers. So you have this guy who's standing on stage with these other three people, and he's dressed like a toddler. He's dressed like someone's mom dressed their three-year-old. Here are your pink Converse, and here's your pink flower dress. And he's sitting over here looking like Meatloaf. You know he does, right? Like if there were two of them together. Oh, my gosh. This takes... Okay, so the lady who was like, such as Map, such as... She just got dethroned. Even though we saw a recent interview with her, and it was still as bad. This guy's the new that. Holy wow. So they got the main Secretary of State, the founder of a beer company, and someone who calls themselves a writer and actor. Who? I gotta Google this broad. I don't even know who this is. We got a lot more on the way. Don't go anywhere. Stick with us.

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8: More strikes. I'm Paul Stevens, Fox News. The U.S. conducting another successful night of strikes on Iran, now the seventh night in a row.
9: U.S. forces are pounding the Iranians, cutting off the Iranian port of Bandar Abbas in the process, striking road and rail bridges also. And this is all in an effort to foil Tehran's loose and weakening grip on the Strait of Hormuz. The airstrikes also toppling a large white surveillance tower in Iran's southernmost city of Chabahar. It's on a key trade route for landlocked neighboring Afghanistan. Now, CENTCOM says that structure was part of the IRGC's maritime surveillance network used to track and target commercial vessels transiting the Strait of Hormuz.
8: And that's Fox's Kevin Cork. The U.S. taking out six bridges and Iranian media reporting over a half dozen casualties. Meantime, two outgoing GOP Senate members who recently lost their primary bids now breaking ranks, delivering a sharp rebuke to President Trump following that primetime address Thursday on election security.
10: During a Friday discussion at the Aspen Security Forum in Colorado, both Louisiana's Bill Cassidy and Texas's John Cornyn said the president's remarks missed the point. Senator Cornyn didn't understand the focus on events from 6 years ago.
11: Frankly, as a member of the Senate Intelligence Committee, there wasn't a whole lot new.
10: Senator Cassidy said people are more concerned about other issues.
12: We should be talking about what matters to the people around the kitchen table. And right now they can't afford their health care, their housing, their groceries, or the gasoline.
10: In his Thursday night speech, the president claimed that starting in 2020, China compromised U.S. election data, and that evidence was hidden from him. He's calling for investigations. Kevin Ureski, Fox News.
8: And Senators Cassidy and Cornyn were both unseated in recent primaries. 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
28: America's First News, this weekend, with your host, Gordon Deal.
29: The humble power broker. I'm Gordon Deal with Nicole Murray. Thanks for spending part of your weekend with us. Here's what's coming up this hour.
30: Late South Carolina Senator Lindsey Graham was a major player on Capitol Hill, but you never know it in his hometown.
29: On the health front, what to know about the outbreak of cyclosporiasis.
30: How a star player from the World Cup created an outrageous demand for taxidermied raccoons.
29: And the country club in Rhode Island facing heat for building a rock wall to protect its golf course from slipping into the ocean.
31: We're talking like 600 feet long and 20 feet tall. It's quite large. And the only reason that people found out about it is that there was a kayaker going along the Narragansett Bay, and this kayaker saw this kind of hulking pile of rocks along the shore.
29: Owen Tucker Smith at the Wall Street Journal on the state and shoreline activists against Quidnesset Country Club. In the small towns in South Carolina where the late Lindsey Graham grew up and lived, friends and neighbors are mourning the senator who never stopped coming home. It's a story by Wall Street Journal reporter Cameron McWhirter, who paid a visit to Seneca, where Senator Graham owned a home. Cam, what did you take away?
32: I think the most surprising thing to me was that he was very subdued when he came here. You know, we know him as this Washington power broker who was flying to Ukraine and at the podium in the Senate an advisor to the president and all that. But here he would be very quiet. You know, he wasn't married. He didn't have a family. He lived alone. He would come here, and people, a lot of friends who knew him said they would be surprised. They'd be at a restaurant and they'd look, and over there where there'd be a guy with a baseball cap on by himself, and it was Lindsey Graham, the senator of the state of the state. So he was, you know, he notoriously never cooked, so he would always eat out, and he wasn't, but he wasn't your politician that was slap you on the back, hey pal. You know, he was a guy who was very focused on his job, but then when he was here, he was just incredibly quiet,
29: to say he'd,
32: which I found very surprising.
29: He would go to Walmart, do some shopping, I guess. No entourage.
32: No, it's just, and he would show up, you know, if people passed away, he would show up to funeral homes and get in line like everybody else, and he wouldn't have anyone with him. I mean, he had a staff, and they're working here in South Carolina and in D.C., but when he was here, he would be trying to be sort of unobtrusive and have some sort of time to decompress, I guess. He just was sort of a quiet person here, which is obviously not the public persona that we all know.
29: Yeah. We're speaking with Cameron McWhirter, reporter at the Wall Street Journal. The story is called In Washington, He Was a Power Broker. In South Carolina, he was just Lindsey. Cam's in Seneca, South Carolina, where Lindsey Graham spent part of his childhood. What was it like? Because he grew up in his family's pool hall, right?
32: Yeah, he actually grew up in Central, which is near Seneca.
29: Central, yeah.
32: But he had a house here in Seneca. Yeah, so he grew up next to his parents' pool hall. They had they were business people working to serve a lot of the people working in the textile mills in this very small town. And then tragedy struck. Both of his parents died when he was at the University of South Carolina. He came back and eventually legally adopted his sister so that she could get military benefits and basically helped raise her. And it really, you know, nobody, all the people I spoke to in Central and Seneca, they were surprised that he had risen to the level that he had risen to. They thought he would be successful. They thought he was a hardworking, smart, kind of quiet guy. But they thought he was going to end up being a successful businessman in the area.
29: Most famous guy from Central South Carolina, I think somebody said, right?
32: By far. And Central is a very tiny town.
29: Yeah.
32: It's called Central because it's halfway on a railway line. It's halfway between Charlotte and Atlanta.
29: Oh, wow.
32: So they just sort of set it up. And, you know, it's a very typical tiny, tiny southern town. And, yeah, here was this guy who went on to become really influential. I mean, he's hanging with Zelensky just before he dies in Ukraine. So it's kind of an extraordinary story. They were very different politically, but it reminded me of Jimmy Carter, you know, because when he passed away, I covered that. And if you've ever been to Plains, Georgia, that actually makes Central South Carolina look like Paris. But it's,
29: oh, wow.
32: But these are small towns where people can go on to accomplish big things.
29: Finished up, if you would, just touch on what it was like last month when Senator Graham had visited that restaurant called Skins.
32: Skins is an institution here. I wouldn't say it's a health food store, but he was there, and he was talking about the importance of the region to him. He said that many times, actually, in his memoir and elsewhere. But he would talk about this region really shaped him, really made him. When he ran for president unsuccessfully, he made that announcement right next to the railroad tracks, right across from where he grew up in Central. And he said, "This community made me." And so it's an interesting lesson in how far you can go in America and what helps shape up.
29: Thanks, Cam. Wall Street Journal reporter Cameron McWhirter. Coming up next on This Weekend, U.S. soccer awaits a jolt.
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8: Messi driving in, Messi crossing back, oh, there it is! Lautaro Martinez, stoppage time, go ahead, goal for Argentina!
29: Will the World Cup supercharge interest in youth soccer in the U.S.? Here's analysis from John Solomon, research director with the Aspen Institute. John, your take.
9: Well, you know, it's certainly whenever there's a major event, it can really inspire, you know, lots of children to participate in that particular sport. And in this case, soccer, you know, it's drawing a lot of interest. You know, the U.S. had a good run for a little while until the round of 16 match. And it's, you know, it's brought a lot of attention. So it oftentimes what you see after like major events, sometimes this happens with the Olympics, is there's a little bit of a bounce in participation coming out of a major event, so maybe in that first year or so afterwards. That doesn't mean, though, it's going to stay long-term and be sustainable. So there's you want to try to capture that interest and leverage it and really sort of build sustainable infrastructure around it so there's opportunities to have it grow and not sort of just taper off in a year or so.
29: Yeah. All right. So, I mean, have you thought about that? What does U.S. soccer in general do to sort of ride the lightning here?
9: Yeah, I mean, you know, one thing, you know, so we did a report in the in New York City and North Jersey looking at the state of youth soccer there. And one of the big issues, well, a couple, one is fields, right? There's just sometimes not enough field space, particularly in urban cities, but in many communities across the country. And so permitting can be a really big challenge. And so we need to be able to find, you know, more spaces and be more creative about the spaces as well. You can play, you know, small-sided games and pick up games at smaller locations and don't necessarily need a huge field. There are places in New York City where they have fields on top of roofs, you know, of buildings. But the biggest thing is that youth soccer, and there's been a lot of discussion around this, particularly since the U.S. loss. In the U.S., it's a pay-to-play model, yeah, meaning it's very expensive for a lot of families, and it's leaving too many kids behind.
29: Listen, I'm part of that. I'm a paid soccer coach. I don't know how to change that, though. Right? In Europe, that's not how it works. South America, that's not how it works. You don't pay to play, which is usually how they find the best people, and I'm not sure we do that in the U.S., but how does that model change? These aren't loaded professional teams, money-wise, that we have in the U.S.
9: No, I mean, we need different pathways and less confusing pathways for parents as well. What my understanding is, one thing that's very unique about the U.S. is that the clubs and the programs who produce some of the most talented players don't end up getting a cut of that money back when if they turn professional. And so they are then having to try to find revenue and find money by hiking up the prices for everybody else. So that's one thing to potentially look at is what is like the transfer fee in a system look like if you are able to produce an elite player. But the biggest thing is I really would love to see soccer in the U.S. just like take it down a notch a little bit and the pressure and focus more on the development of kids element and just the joy of the sport as yeah. well. I mean, it sounds like you understand the system in many other places around the world. You go to many countries and it's a very joyful game and you can play pickup games quite freely. It creates a lot of creativity. And in the U.S., it's just very highly commercialized and highly structured, and it can lead to burnout. It can lead to overuse injuries and, of course, excessive costs.
29: Yeah. We're speaking with John Solomon, research director at the Aspen Institute's Sports and Society Program. We're talking about how the World Cup might influence youth soccer in the U.S. Finish up with just how this might be different from 1994. Do you have a feel for that?
9: Well, yeah. I mean, there's no doubt that soccer has grown more popular in the United States, in these 30-plus years since then. I mean, if you think back to 1994, I mean, I remember it. I was, graduating from high school. Mm-hmm. I remember just 4 years earlier in 1990, and it was just this huge deal that the U.S. even made the World Cup. Yeah. I think some people, may forget that or not know that, but it was, wow, we're playing Italy in the World Cup. This is incredible. Yeah. We got a shot on goal? That's amazing. you didn't even think you could score goals against, right. Those types of teams, right? You just wanted to maybe hang around for a half mm-hmm. or so. And then, of course, 1994 led to the creation of MLS, and then we now have soccer-specific stadiums. And, of course, MLS isn't necessarily the same caliber as, these other leagues and, around the world. But it's been sustainable, right? And it's drawn more interest, and it's created, more opportunities. And so with the U.S. being a regular player here in the World Cup, that's drawn more exposure and interest to the sport. But the biggest thing, I think, has just been the ability for fans to watch the very best soccer around the world, like in the Premier League,
29: yeah.
9: on their streaming, on their TVs, every weekend. And that's been able to generate just a lot of passion and a lot of new fans that I don't think some people in the sports world understand just like how popular soccer is becoming in America.
29: Thanks, John. John Solomon, research director at the Aspen Institute's Sports and Society Program. Coming up next on This Weekend, using a third party for help with your debt.

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7: 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KLIF.

0: Thanks for being with us. Paying off debt is no easy task, as you know, but at what point should you rely on help from a third party? Here's this weekend's Nicole Murray.
1: Personal debt and when it's time to get help. Here to discuss, Market Watch reporter Aditi Srikant. So I know someone wrote into you regarding their personal debt, was asking about getting some extra help. Can you explain in more detail?
2: Sure, yeah. A young man wrote in, well, he just turned 40, and he said his goal for the upcoming year is to get out of debt. He used to have about $60,000, and he's able to knock it down to $20,000, all in credit card debt. He is asking whether he should hire someone to negotiate down the debt, whether he should consolidate it, but he is hesitant. And I said, for good reason.
1: Yeah, absolutely. Do you think involving a third party would benefit in this type of situation?
2: So not every agency that offers to negotiate down or consolidate debt is predatory, but it is something to be aware of. Some of these debt relief services charge a lot of upfront fees, but don't deliver on the promise of the action negotiating down your debt. So I would say it's not necessary. And I talked to, you know, BFP Mark Lestiza, and his initial reaction is that $20,000 is not that bad. And, you know, you already... This young man has already proven that he can get his debt down by $40,000. I also assume that's why he's turning to these services, because he knows how hard it is. He knows the sacrifice, but he should just kind of continue doing what he's doing, I said, which is knock down the debt and tighten up the budget and just really do it the old-fashioned way.
1: What about the National Debt Relief? What's their reputation? Do you consider them a more trustworthy source?
2: I do consider them a more trustworthy source, but I also think from what this letter writer said, he knows what to do. He just kind of doesn't want to do it, right? Like, he knows the only thing you have to do, or not the only thing, but the thing you have to do is, you know, look at where you can cut costs, really look at how you're spending your money day to day. $20,000 over a year is about $55 a day. So when you think about it like that, if it's a daily expense, that

0: Reckless Beast of the CFP I talked to said he's a big proponent of going after the lowest balance and getting rid of it and working your way up, because he says he likes to give people wins. Once you get that dopamine spike from paying down one of your smallest balances, it's kind of easier to keep going. It's similar to how crossing off the easy stuff on your to-do list can give you that momentum to tackle the big stuff. I think that if you tackle your lowest balances, it can really be encouraging. However, would the smarter thing be to tackle the debt with the highest interest rate? Probably, as that's going to obviously accumulate more, and you want to get that paid down as quickly as possible. So there's no right or wrong way to do it, but just know that it might take a little more time to do the highest interest rate ones first, and that might be discouraging.
1: And then are there suggestions regarding automatic contributions?
0: Yeah, so I think that's automating your contributions to debt repayment can really help keep you on track. Like I said, $55 a day, if you want to just $55 a day or at the end of the week, put that amount towards debt, that might be a good idea. And there are some other mistakes people often make, like they will use a credit card that they're trying to pay down the balance of. Don't do that. It's kind of hard to stay motivated when the balance keeps changing and going up and down. You also might want to use your points towards paying down your debt. A lot of people hold on to points while having high amounts of debt. If you're really trying to get out of debt, all your effort should be towards that.
2: That's this weekend's Nicole Murray with MarketWatch columnist Aditi Srikant. Coming up next on This Weekend, the parasite sending thousands of Americans running to the bathroom.

0: point.
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3: I'm Deborah Valentine. Another round of attacks on Iran by the U.S. targeting Tehran's infrastructure, including the collapse of a tower at a key Iranian port. Fox's Chandler Painter.
4: One of the U.S. targeted an observation tower in the port of Chabahar that CENTCOM says was being used by the Revolutionary Guard to coordinate attacks on commercial shipping through the Strait of Hormuz.
3: The U.S. Central Command says its seventh night of strikes hit surveillance sites, military logistics infrastructure, underground weapons storage, and maritime capabilities. 120 protests across 37 states today against AI data centers.
5: The conservative-backed grassroots group Human First is behind the nationwide day of protest, targeting what it calls unchecked and unwanted expansion of AI data centers.
3: Fox's Jeff Manasso. The protests will focus on the local impacts, including skyrocketing local power bills, massive water consumption, and more. 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

0: Ready for the weekend? We're here to get it started. This Weekend with Gordon Deal.
1: Thanks for spending part of your weekend with us. Gordon Deal with Nicole Murray. Coming up, half hour, AI frying our brains. Also, the country club under fire in Rhode Island. An unprecedented demand for taxidermied raccoons. We'll have that story in about 20 minutes. State health departments across the country say thousands of people have been sickened with a gastrointestinal illness called cyclosporiasis, a foodborne infection marked by intense, watery diarrhea. A deeper dive on it from Dr. Wesley Long, medical director of microbiology at Houston Methodist Hospital. Doctor, what is it?
2: Cyclospora is a parasitic disease. It's a human parasite that infects the gastrointestinal tract. It only infects humans. And it is spread in the feces or in poop. And after it leaves the body, if that then contaminates a water source or food, produce, for instance, that then is not cooked and is then ingested by another individual, they can become infected.
1: Jeez. Typical sources are what?
2: So typical sources are, again, typically associated with raw produce. Fruits and vegetables, berries, leafy vegetables, lettuce, herbs, things that can be difficult to wash. And typically the source, again, it's, you know, comes from infected human feces. Typically it's a contaminated water source that winds up contaminating produce in the field, which is then harvested, or contaminating it somewhere along the line during processing.
1: Wow. All right. So have we seen it before?
2: Yes, so we see cyclospora, typically these sort of in these outbreak-like forms, usually over the summer months, so sort of May to August is the cyclospora season, and so we do see it every summer. All of that having been said, this is on track to be probably the worst cyclospora outbreak that we've tracked in the United States.
1: Jeez, any reason why for that?
2: At this point, I think it's still unclear. The source is still not known. One of the things about cyclospora is it's, you know, traditional old microscopic stool testing methods were not very good at detecting it. So over the years and more recently, we've developed more high-tech methods of detecting it. These PCR tests, people may remember from COVID, mm-hmm. You know, the PCR test being very sensitive. We now have PCR tests for diarrhea illnesses that include cyclospora, some of them, and so it's really enhanced our ability to detect these outbreaks. And then, so now we're probably, although it's probably been with us for decades, you know, causing illness, this is sort of, now we're much better able to detect it.
1: Well, we're speaking with Dr. Wesley Long, medical director of microbiology at Houston Methodist Hospital, and we're talking about cyclospora, this parasite causing what really just, I guess, kind of, the worst diarrhea imaginable, I guess. Are there other symptoms here?
2: So the primary symptom is this, you know, sort of watery, very vigorous diarrhea, and then, you know, associated with that, bloating and cramping, you know, abdominal discomfort, nausea. It's generally not associated with vomiting. The other sort of characteristic is that the diarrhea can last for several days. Then in some cases, it will improve for a couple of days, and then it will come back. And so there can have this relapsing pattern where it comes and goes without treatment, may come and go for weeks. And luckily there are treatments available, but that's sort of the other characteristic. You know, many food poisonings you sort of get and it's over in 24, 48 hours.
1: Yeah.
2: Cyclospora can persist.
1: Jeez. All right. So talk about those treatments then. Are they prescription type things?
2: They're prescription antibiotics. Cyclospora is unique in that there are antibiotics that will treat it. They're very common antibiotics that are available from your physician. They do require a prescription, but these are all antibiotics that would be available in generic and are fairly affordable. And
1: best ways to protect yourself here are what, doctor?
2: Really, the best ways to protect yourself are to thoroughly wash any vegetable, any raw produce that you buy, anything you cook, any fruit or produce that you cook will be fine. But any produce that you buy, you want to wash thoroughly. Cyclospora is resistant to chlorine-based sanitizers, so even if things say they're pre-washed, you probably still want to wash them. Washing is more effective for some things than others.
1: Thanks, doctor. Dr. Wesley Long, medical director of microbiology at Houston Methodist. Coming up next on This Weekend, the impact of AI on our brains.
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1: Glad you could be with us. It's too early to say if AI is frying our brains, but the research so far does not look good. Amanda Hoover, senior correspondent at Business Insider, says AI could pose a bigger risk to our brains than past innovations. Amanda, how so?
11: Yeah, I think this is something that a lot of people are wondering and talking about and worried about, but there's really only a couple of early studies on this, and they're small. So it's a bit early to know the ways that AI might be reshaping our brains. Is it, you know, hurting our critical thinking skills, hurting our creativity, hurting our ability to persist with a difficult task? And a lot of these early studies are showing maybe that could be happening, and it's something that could raise concerns. But the way I went about this was, I tried to look back at technologies that are much more integrated and established in our lives over decades, or even the last, you know, 20 years, thinking about something like Google. And I looked at what we know about the ways that those reshaped our thinking. Google kind of reshaped how we remember things and what we do have to remember or don't have to remember. We know that GPS has reshaped how people's spatial memory works because it's so easy to just plug those directions in. And it's not the same as when you had to really know your way around or be, you know, consulting a map and getting lost. The consequences were much higher. So we know a little bit about that. But one of the things that experts I spoke to did say, as much as we can kind of look back to past technology, AI is so different because of the way that it functions and the way that it's being baked into so many aspects of our lives that we can't quite make the comparison to something like a GPS or a calculator, which are limited in their functionality and only used for, you know, like one thing in our lives.
1: It's funny you said that, because I your GPS reference made me think, sometimes when I'm driving, I'm so reliant on GPS. Like, you know, the turn is coming up in 50 feet. And I thought, can I just read the damn road sign? It says, like, follow the arrow, take the exit. Like, but I, like, AI, it just seems different. As it was said in your story, it's like less evolution, more Big Bang. How so?
11: Yeah. Yeah. I mean, I know it's been a couple of years, and people have varying degrees of usage and comfortability with AI and understanding of it. But if you look at the way that it works, you know, this isn't just Google, oh, I forget this actor's name, or I forget the capital of this state or this country, and I can Google it and look it up. When you start conversing with AI in a chat-like interface, that's really changing, you know, your potentially not doing the critical thinking of the task. Whereas Google maybe made some of that information easier to find, made us expect things quicker, made us not remember certain things. You still had to have the creative idea to go out and find what you were looking for. Now it's so much easier to just go to a tool like ChatGPT and say, you know, write me an essay for this topic, write me a college admissions essay, write my email for work, my briefing based on all this data that I need to have for work, create my presentation. We've not had a technology before that can, like, I say this kind of in scare quotes, ideate and think for us, because that's not really what the technology is doing, but it feels that way. It feels like it can replace some of that friction in our lives and the more heavy lifting type of mental functions that we had to do before.
1: Touch on the effect on creativity.
11: Yeah, I spoke to a researcher who examined hundreds of thousands of college admission essays. You know, this is a very critical thing that young people have done for decades, is write this big essay. And what they found was that before, they looked at essays submitted, you know, before ChatGPT was very popular and then after. And kind of one of the things they found is, like, oh, the language is maybe more creative, you know, more diverse vocabulary after AI, but the ideas are flatter.
1: Thanks, Amanda. Amanda Hoover, senior correspondent at Business Insider. Coming up next on This Weekend, the country club under fire in Rhode Island.
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1: Thanks for being with us at a prestigious golf course in New England. There's a battle for survival at Quidnesset Country Club in North Kingstown, Rhode Island. As the 14th hole sank into the sea, contractors erected a stone structure to protect it. But advocates for shoreline access are having a cow. Here's Owen Tucker Smith, reporter at the Wall Street Journal. Owen, what's going on?
2: Yeah, so this country club has had a problem for decades, which is that it has this pristine golf course right on the sea. And as erosion has kind of eaten away at the course, the 14th hole has gone at risk. So this country club has tried all sorts of solutions and different kinds of structures to try to make the 14th hole survive. And a few years ago, when no one was watching, they put up this big kind of stone barrier along the shore without seeking a permit from the state. And when the shoreline activists found out, they were quite upset. And it's triggered just an unbelievable amount of backlash, from boycotts to rallies to tents to meetings. And all, it's gone all the way up to the Attorney General's office. So it's been quite the fuss there in Rhode Island.
1: Wow. Yeah, and it's not some little wall, you know, you did with a couple of wheelbarrows with your friends over the weekend, right? I mean, this is considerable.
2: No, yeah, we're talking like 600 feet long and 20 feet tall. It's quite large. And the only reason that people found out about it is that there was a kayaker going along the Narragansett Bay. And this kayaker saw this kind of hulking pile of rocks along the shore, and it triggered a chain of events. So this kayaker told the activists, and then it went all the way up to the state. And all of a sudden, the state has convened this kind of little group of investigators to go and inspect the structure and figure out what went wrong. And there have been hundreds of pages of reports and legal filings and investigations. So it's taken up quite a lot of airtime.
1: Wow. We're speaking with Owen Tucker Smith, reporter at the Wall Street Journal. The story is called "A Country Club Built a Wall to Protect Its Golf Course and All Hell Broke Loose." This is Quidnesset Country Club in Rhode Island. It's not as easy as just, hey, this is my property. I got to do what I want or what I need to preserve it, right? Because it involves the shoreline.
2: Correct. So shoreline disputes are controversial in many states, but especially in Rhode Island, where baked into their royal charter and their state's constitution is this principle that the shoreline belongs to the public. So fishermen or people just gathering seaweed, or really just someone who wants to go for a swim in Rhode Island, they have this kind of constitutional right to access the shore. So that's created these thorny situations where, as erosion has increased on the shoreline, property owners want to do something about it, maybe erect a wall, except then they're going to get in the way of these people who want access to the shoreline. So there's this whole community of hundreds and hundreds of shoreline rights advocates across the state who are on high alert for how they describe it as kind of the privatization of the shoreline, that property owners are taking matters into their own hands and blocking the shore off. And so when you have, a country club like Quidnesset trying to do something to protect their golf course, inevitably these advocates are going to find out, and it's going to create a dispute of this kind.
1: Thanks, Owen. Owen Tucker Smith, reporter at the Wall Street Journal. Coming up next on This Weekend, the demand suddenly for taxidermied raccoons.
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10: 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KLIF.

Thanks for spending part of your weekend with us. If you're in the market for a taxidermied raccoon, you may have some trouble tracking one down thanks to soccer player Erling Haaland. The Norwegian superstar took the tournament by storm, leading his team to the quarterfinals and becoming one of the World Cup's biggest names, not just because of what he did on the field, but also because of the way he fully embraced American culture, part of which involved certain souvenirs. Haaland was seen hopping off the team plane back in Norway with a stuffed raccoon holding an empty bottle of booze. Matt Riegel, writing for Outkick, says that raccoon getting Haaland's stamp of approval meant that suddenly there was a surge in demand. According to Front Office Sports, Dallas's Wild Bill's Western store is fresh out of stuffed raccoon and has even been shipping internationally for the first time. Matt says there's a good lesson here. You never know where your biggest success could come from. That'll do it for this hour. For Nicole Murray, I'm Gordon Deal. Thanks for listening to This Weekend.

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9: Striking key targets. I'm Deborah Valentine, Fox News. CENTCOM announcing the U.S. military has carried out attacks on Iran for the 7th straight day. Fox's Chanley Painter reports.
10: The Trump administration denying Iran's claims that the U.S. is striking civilian infrastructure inside Iran. A White House spokesperson telling Fox that, quote, the United States military has carried out strikes exclusively on military targets, including military logistics infrastructure. One of the U.S. targeted an observation tower in the port of Chabahar that CENTCOM says was being used by the Revolutionary Guard to coordinate attacks on commercial shipping through the Strait of Hormuz. Meantime, Reuters reports that Iran has ordered the Houthis in Yemen to close the Bab al-Mandab Strait, another critical oil route, if the U.S. hits Iran's power infrastructure.
9: Kuwait said today it intercepted Iranian missiles and drones and that a water desalination plant was struck. Iraq said it shot down attack drones over the city of Erbil. DHS Secretary Mark Wayne Mullen announcing the Trump administration will be issuing so-called enhancements for voting machines in all states. It's part of their effort to help keep American elections secure. He tells reporters this is a vital issue for President Trump and vows DHS will go after anyone trying to cast ballots illegally in U.S. elections.
11: Illegal voter registration and illegal voting both carry penalties up to 5 years in prison and up to $250,000 in fines. We will pursue maximum pressure on this.
9: It comes after President Trump gave a primetime address Thursday in which he called for Congress to pass more restrictive voting laws. Democrats and voting rights groups have argued the president's comments are undermining Americans' faith in elections. 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
13: 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And now, Spencer McGowan, president and six-time winner of the Forbes Best in North Texas Wealth Managers, joined by Alex Tolin, chief operating officer of McGowan Group Asset Management.
14: Investors, tycoons, and business leaders, welcome to the July 12th, 2026 edition of Net Worth Radio. 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I'm going to frame today's program, and we have two special guests today. Alex is at the beach with Wilson and Wilder. The W's are somewhere near Pensacola playing in the sand. So filling the gap, I have Andrew Orton, the Ortonator, certified private wealth advisor, wealth manager, and director of research. Much of the research you hear on a weekly basis comes right from Andrew's station, right in here to the galactic headquarters of Net Worth Radio Broadcast, Preston Lane. He is famous for Preston's Lane, Texas Tech grad, director of client relations, and we also refer to him around here as the ambassador. All right, so they're going to be fighting over the microphone, but I'm going to frame it, and then you guys can take it away from there.
15: Sounds good.
14: All right. Third quarter big money flow reversals. So I'm going to take that, and then, Andrew, you get to do what you think is most important.
15: All right.
14: So for the headline roundup, global fast-paced tour of the financial markets, top headlines this week, FIFA football fortunes. After all, it is Net Worth Radio. And the United States captivated for the first time with FIFA football. However, Andrew happens to be a fan of England.
15: Yeah, it's a bad day for me.
14: Is that, you've got Canadian roots.
15: Yeah, Canadian born, but English parents and all relatives are still in England.
14: And a big fan of Guinness as well.
15: Oh, that too. Yeah.
14: Yeah. The English fans were over there at Mockingbird Station having their Guinnesses.
15: And right. They probably drank a lot more after the game.
14: All right. So we know these fortunes have increased, but we've got how much do these guys actually get paid? And the numbers absolutely amazed me. The Texas energy infrastructure revolution, impact of Russian refinery decimation and Iran war updates. Summer wealth planning season to 10 stages of estate planning and mid-year tax planning updates you don't want to miss. And we're going to tell you how to avoid the cause of most audits here at the end of the program. So stay tuned.
15: Will do.
14: All right. Big money flow reversals. And this will lead to, Andrew, your story.
15: Okay.
14: Because you're going to explain what's actually happening. Big money flow reversals. This is, I just did the third quarter because sometimes end of the quarter, you have a lot of money moving around in the institution, some window dressing, people buying stuff that went up for the quarter so they can tell their clients, look, I've got it too. And then at the end of the quarter, they're like, well, I don't have to talk to those clients till next quarter on the quarterly review. And then you see what changed. This amazed me. Since June 30th, NASDAQ 100, representing the tech stocks, down over 4%, led by Corning, minus 37%, SanDisk, minus 33%. Everything that was hot in the second quarter is not hot. KLA, IBM down 27%, KLA down also 26%. An amazing decrease there. But who's leading? Marathon Petroleum up 19%, Valero up 15%, and Phillips 66 up 18%. Smelly old PayPal getting bought out by Stripe, so they're up 30% on the buyout. So those are the winners. And Andrew, take it away with the top headline that explains why the reversal.
15: Well, primarily with the refining companies, Valero and Marathon. You also have Phillips 66 in there as well. They're really the only three U.S. refiners that are fully working towards just refining and nothing else. You do have the integrated, like your Exxons and Chevron, but that's not their main focus. And it's been really interesting. You know, refining has been an area of the market, or in that industry, I should say, that has kind of been overlooked for many years. This year, it's changed dramatically. A lot of that having to do with what's going on with Russia.
14: Yeah.
15: And obviously also with Iran. You know, the U.S. actually hasn't built a refinery in nearly half a century.
14: All right. Get closer to the mic.
15: Okay.
14: We haven't built in 50 years, no new refineries.
15: Nope.
14: Okay.
15: Nope. So, but it's interesting, actually, if you've invested in refiners, they've actually earned three times as much as producers over the last 10 years.
16: Wow. Yeah. I didn't know this.
15: Yeah.
16: Over the past decade. Okay.
15: Yeah. Yeah.
16: Well, I guess I'd rather be there then.
15: That's right. And, you know, actually investors, Gulf Coast, which we're going to talk about later, the crack spreads. Now that has hit the highest level ever at $62 a barrel.
16: Wow.
15: Yeah. And as a result, and part of that is due to the world has actually lost 5 million barrels a day of refined products, or about 5% of supply. So you're now starting to see these refineries running nonstop. And I don't think that's going to be ending anytime soon, because the estimates of replacing what has been destroyed in Russia from their side, they say it could be 2030 at least.
16: Wow. Okay, that's a big one.
15: Yeah, yeah. And just recently, actually, the earnings per share forecast has tripled for Valero and Marathon in 2026 and doubled for Phillips. So people are starting to pay attention now.
16: Okay, so we're going to do an interview with Recurrent to see how long does that last? Because they were early on this thing.
15: Oh, they were?
16: Yeah. Okay. So they're coming up in the third section.
15: Excellent. And just to kind of highlight, so I know you and Alex had talked about this, but so the Ukraine has actually hit 10 of Russia's biggest plants. That's more than a quarter of the refining capacity. And I know you get boots on the ground information, which may be even worse than that.
16: Yeah, Katrina, she gives me the Russian Facebook podcasters from you know, the expats in Europe. Go ahead.
15: Okay. Well, it's interesting because, you know, the Russian air defense, which has also always been vaulted, is now actually being massively overwhelmed by the Ukraine drones. There's seven that they've highlighted actually this week in Wall Street Journal. And they've actually just come up with a new cruise missile, the Flamingo, that they've been utilizing as well. As a result of this, now Russia is rationing fuel in 56 different regions.
16: Wow. And, you know, this was something Stephen Norris brought up back in April, right after the start of Epic Fury. Europe was down to just 6 weeks of jet fuel. So I wonder, we'll have to get an update on that. Yeah. Since he gave us that story, basically saying it looks like it could happen again, he'll have to update that for us this next week. All right. Now, you want to come back to Texas and the power boom?
15: Yes, sir.
16: All right.
15: All right. So there's actually, as a result of all the data center construction, there are five energy stocks that are actually being highlighted as being potentials for growth going forward. And actually ERCOT projected, I think you guys have covered this before, that we're looking to double by 2032 to or 368 gigawatts for wow. AI data centers. And just to put that in perspective, that's like adding Houston metro area onto the grid all at once.
16: Oh, wow.
15: Yeah.
16: It's an extra Houston.
15: Yes. Exactly. So the five companies that they're talking about that benefit the most from this, from the data center construction, Vistra.
16: Okay.
15: Which is a utility company based in Irving, currently producing 44 gigawatts that includes natural gas, nuclear, coal, solar, and battery utilization.
16: Yep. Vistra, the North Texas powerhouse.
15: Yes, sir. Then you also have NRG.
16: Houston.
15: Yep. They just closed a $12 billion acquisition of LS Power, which is actually going to double their capacity power generation to 25 gigawatts.
16: Wow.
15: Yeah. And then also, not so much a utility company, you got Energy Transfer in there. And what they have been doing is actually basically pipelining gas into these facilities. So like Oracle's data center in Abilene.
16: Yeah.
15: They're just looking to funnel the gas in to the companies that do not want to wait for a grid connection, which could take years. So they're really benefiting from that.
16: And Kelsey Warren Energy Transfer saying, hey, it's easy for me to run a pipe over there. I can help you out.
15: Exactly. Yeah. Without having to wait. And actually the last company we're covering will tail back to Energy Transfer, but the next one is CenterPoint. And this was kind of the boring one, but it builds and operates wires. So just wire telegraph for power. They've got 12.2, gigawatts committed for a new industrial load, up 63% from the previous quarter.
16: Wow.
15: And they're also expecting.
16: So they make the wires.
15: Yes, exactly.
16: Okay.
15: And they're expecting 8 gigawatts of data center load by 2029.
16: Wow.
15: Yeah. The last one is kind of the dark horse. This is Fermi, which is Rick Perry's company.
16: Okay.
15: It's 9 months old, pre-revenue. Obviously, it doesn't have any revenue at this point.
16: Okay.
15: What they're planning on doing is constructing an 11-gigawatt grid independent power and data campus outside of Abilene.
16: Okay.
15: I'm sorry, out of Amarillo. Apologies.
16: Same difference.
15: Yeah.
16: Okay.
15: I don't really want to go to either one. Hypergrid is what it's going to be called. It's going to combine on-site natural gas, which is being provided by Energy Transfer.
16: Okay.
15: They'll also utilize
16: our forecast that the pipes would play a part in this.
15: Absolutely. They'll also get power from nuclear, wind, and solar. But that one, they say, out of the five, that's, if you're a betting man and you're a risk taker, that's the one.
16: They don't have any revenue yet.
15: Nope.
16: No revenue. Pay many times earnings. Actually, there is a big oops coming up after the break about overpaying for companies that don't make money yet, because that's something that we hammer here. Remember, just because we talk about it, it's not a recommendation for your portfolio till you come down and get a plan from McGowan Group Wealth Management. 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
2: To me, you don't really see the classic signs of a productivity boom just yet, right? I mean, the consensus isn't revising up growth estimates. We're talking about inflation pressures, right? These are not things that you typically see during a productivity boom. So I'm a little skeptical.
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4: A quote from Hamlet, "Nay, for I am too much in the sun," actually defines the next oops that we're going to cover and an investment lesson, at least so far, right?
5: Yes.
4: All right. So we referenced don't overpay for stuff. And if everybody's so excited about something, it may not be time to do it, because if everybody's excited, they want to buy it, you may get... You may top tick a bottleneck of buyers, and it may not go well for you. So take it away, Andrew.
5: Yeah, we're talking about SpaceX. So actually today it is trading below its IPO price of 135. And I think its high was over 200 at one point, 223, roughly in that range.
4: So, ouch.
5: Yep, that's a bit of a burn. And, you know, what people are looking at now, the first lockup period expires once they report their first quarter results. So you're going to potentially have even more selling pressure at that point in time.
4: So the June results have been, no, those are estimates. Okay.
5: Yep. So then once that happens, you're going to see quite a bit of selling pressure, I imagine.
4: From those that were lucky enough to be a part of the deal.
5: Exactly.
4: All right.
5: And you know, part of the move up to that price range where we saw where it was 223, you had 5.4 billion of buying by index funds.
4: Oh, wow.
5: Yeah. So obviously that definitely made an impact on the stock itself, since it was added to the Russell 1000, the NASDAQ 100, and the FTSE Russell.
4: Whoa.
5: So
4: that's a bottleneck of demand.
5: Absolutely.
4: Well, if you pay 100 times revenue for a company that's on track to lose $7 billion annually, and it's not going to make money. It says they'll make money next year, by the way.
5: It does.
4: And Starlink, which I really like Starlink. I wish it was a standalone.
5: It needs to be.
4: Maybe they'll spin it off. Because Starlink actually makes money. They make good money.
5: Yes, they do.
4: But it can't make up for all the other pieces because they end up with a minus $7 billion, right?
5: Right.
4: All right. Anything else on that subject? Because it's almost time. We got FIFA football fortunes coming up, but what else would you like to cover on that subject?
5: That's pretty much it on that. You know, it's just, it's very interesting when you get that new shiny company coming out and everybody wants in, which we've even experienced here. And just trying to advise people may not be the best opportunity at this point in time. Let's just be patient and wait and see what happens.
4: Got it. Well, this is not good news for Anthropic, nor is it good news for OpenAI, because when they come public, they do their IPOs, they may not bottleneck, because everybody saw what happened here, and those that paid over $200 for SpaceX, they're not happy at $133.
5: No, they're not.
4: So it's going to make it harder to raise capital. Preston, you've got the $250 billion onslaught of AI bonds on that subject. Why don't we move to that one?
6: Yes, sir. Okay, so the tech trades debt issuance. AI hyperscalers such as SpaceX, NVIDIA, Google, Amazon, Meta, and Oracle have already issued $244 billion in bonds globally this year, up from $108 billion in 2025 and $17 billion in 2024. This shows how much these companies believe in AI and how they're banking on it being a catalyst for their company, and quite frankly, are risking it all in the pursuit of this superior technology.
4: Wow. Whoa, well said.
6: I know. Only time will tell if this risk will pay out or not.
4: Got it.
6: Indeed.
4: All right. Then, well, IBM was a good example. Yes. Investors are starting to hate overspending, right?
6: Yes, sir.
4: By companies. So tell us about IBM.
6: So IBM's a software company, and it showed it after its earning report released and its stock price plummeted because investors don't like software companies right now at all. And many predict AI will be able to implement what these companies are doing at a fraction of the cost. And personally, I agree with this sentiment to a degree, but feel that has been a bit overblown. AI should be used to enhance a lot of these existing products, not replace them entirely.
4: Got it. All right.
6: Yes, sir. And the IBM mainframe product is a unique one because it's not like a traditional, like a client relationship management software like Salesforce. It's more of a compute. So we're shifting away from that as well now. So all dollars are really all going to hardware. If you're not hardware right now, investors just don't care.
4: Wow. They do have some hardware.
6: Yes.
4: But the chips are getting pounded. So that's a pretty heavy lift. Coming from that money flow. So big money flow reversals.
6: Oh yeah.
4: And why don't we look at the banks?
6: Okay.
4: So
6: yeah. Let Andrew hop on
4: let's
6: over.
4: Do this. Let's do the banks and then FIFA football fortunes. Now here, Andrew, big bonanza this week. Hit the high points of the banks.
5: Yeah, the banks had an incredible week. You're seeing profit numbers that these banks have never seen before. We'll start with just to kind of highlight. Citigroup posted a profit of 45%. Revenue was up 14%. Goldman Sachs profit jumped 78%.
4: Wow.
5: And revenue surged 39%.
4: And they kind of pounded it towards the end of the week.
5: I know.
4: I guess everybody traded ahead of it. Sell on the news,
5: that's
4: baby.
5: Right. That's right. JP Morgan actually profits soared 41% with revenue up 28%. But actually, that was JP Morgan's highest quarterly profit ever.
4: Whoa, Jamie Dimon.
5: Oh, he was a happy man.
4: Yeah.
5: Yeah. Equity trading was actually up 86% from a year ago to $6.03 billion. And their trading revenue, $12.1 billion, more than previous all-time high that they set in the first quarter.
4: riding high, I would say.
5: Oh, yeah. Yeah. Then you also had Bank of America. Profit jumped 27%, revenue up 15%. And Wells Fargo, who had just come out of their regulatory issues, their profit rose 17% with revenue up 9%.
4: All right. Well, put the mic between you because FIFA football fortunes are next.
5: All right.
4: And I kind of want y'all to discuss the controversy, which has you both spun up. We got Spain, Argentina, but
5: go Spain.
4: Andrew's such a fan.
6: Messi is the goat after
4: England.
6: All.
4: And there was apparently a dust up between England and Argentina.
5: Yeah, you know, they didn't really say what that was about. And there was a moment where Jude Bellingham and Lionel Messi got into it together, just verbally. But, you know, asked afterwards, Bellingham said it was just about a foul. He said he didn't want to talk about it anymore. And he said it was an honor to play against him. So,
4: all right, Preston, how much does the top Argentinian player make each year?
6: Well, the top Argentinian would be Lionel Messi, and he pulled in a cool $140 million in this last year. So not too bad. He's not missing any meals with that kind of money.
4: That's good. Who's the top one?
6: That would be Cristiano Ronaldo. And most of his earnings come from the Saudis, who are paying him $235 million to play football for their club for 1 year.
4: So he's from Portugal, but he plays for the Saudis?
6: Yes. And that figure I just referenced is an astronomical amount. For reference, Michael Jordan made $90.2 million across his entire NBA career. Inflation adjusted, it's at $185.5 million. That's still less than Ronaldo's annual salary from his contract alone. That's not including his off the pitch earnings.
4: And but anyway, who does Ronaldo play for in the World Cup?
6: Portugal.
4: Oh yeah. So they're out now.
5: They are. And a lot of the older players, like your Ronaldo and your Messi.
4: So he makes his money playing for Saudi Arabia, but he, for the World Cup, he wants to be.
5: Oh, yeah. Yeah. I mean, a lot of players will play in different countries and different leagues. And that's the Saudi league has become one of the ones where if you're an older player, but of quality, they're going to overpay you. Similar to like Messi plays within the MLS now in the United States.
4: There's just no loyalty.
5: No, not at all.
4: Okay. Got it.
5: They go where the money is.
4: All right. Then. Well, that leads to, well, let's skip to Holland and then we'll go to the Frenchman.
6: Sure. Oh, yeah. Our good friend Erling Haaland, a Texas fan favorite after this World Cup, pulls in a cool $80 million from Man City or Manchester City. And that is sizable. $60 million of that 80 is on the field. So they're cutting the largest piece of that pie. For reference, Messi is the only one on here who has it split 50-50 or anything that high for off-field earnings.
4: Wow. And wait, okay, so let's go to the French guy. How do you say that?
5: That's Mbappe.
4: Mbappe?
5: Mbappe.
4: He doesn't sound like he's French. I guess

0: MLS, for those of you that don't know, the MLS is like the beginner league or the retirement league. So there you go.
1: Wow. Okay. Then that's all right. We got to introduce the next section. Great work by both of you. You're going to do this again because you have a lot of fun with each other. Good dynamic. We are going to dive right into energy infrastructure in the next section. 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
3: Crude oil actually rallied about 13.5% over the last few days and then fell off over the last 2 or 3 days because the market now believes in the administration's ability to get oil through there. So what the Fed has to deal with now is, can we do anything about crude oil prices? They cannot. The only thing that they can do now is drive us into a recession, which I don't think Kevin Warsh is about to do.
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1: I have been chomping at the bit for today's interview, really since before the July 4th holiday, and y'all will find out why. I'm going to Houston for our energy infrastructure experts, Mr. Oliver Doolin, an energy specialist, a great experience and a great understanding of the value of energy infrastructure assets. Portfolio manager Brad Olson did time with the famous T. Boone Pickens Midstream Research for Perella Weinberg. And like me, he started his career at UBS Investment Bank. I was on the Payne Weber retail side when I started, but Brad started at the Lofty Investment Bank. So, Brad, welcome. welcome to Net Worth Radio.
5: Thanks for having us, Spencer.
1: Well, in this case, I wanted to tell a story and have you elaborate from your side, okay? But this started the week before July 4th. And so we had that Friday holiday, and I got busy on the research. And the reason, my Russian wife, Katrina, and Brad, your wife is Russian too, right?
5: I'm actually the one with the Russia background. She's just gotten dragged over there a few times with me.
1: Oh, okay. So, all right. So Katrina, my wife, is deep into the Russian Facebook thing. Okay. And there's all these Russian podcasters that get reposted. They're expatriates that left Russia, but they have good sources inside, and they were sending her pictures of gas lines. 1 kilometer, 2 kilometers, 3 kilometers long gas lines, cars parked on the side of the road, people putting signs on their car
6: out of gas so that nobody will cut their gas line. There's

0: stealing gas from each other, no diesel for the harvests. And I started to think about this, and I went to Gemini and a couple of other sources and said, send me links. Turns out Russia is like 7% of the refining capacity and about 6% of the exported refined capacity. So kudos to you guys. You were early in the in your refining allocation, and it's led to an amazing performance year to date. So first, a kudos. And how did you come to that conclusion, and how is Russia factoring into this?
1: Yeah, Spencer, it's a great question. I mean, to answer you directly, the world is filled with strategic petroleum reserves, which the U.S. has one, China has one, Europe has one, and those are overwhelmingly crude oil storage facilities. Refined products tend to be much less prevalent in storage facilities. And so when you think about geopolitical disruptions, sure, oil is always going to get the headlines, but what actually gets more impacted when there's a war in the Middle East or war in Russia is this refined product market. And of course, as any energy guy will tell you, nobody buys crude oil, but everybody buys refined products. And so they're the most consumed product in the world, but they also tend to be very, short in terms of how much storage and how much reserve capacity the world has. So if anything goes wrong, it typically shows up in that refined product market. And as we've talked about, Spencer, the United States punches way above its weight when it comes to refined product capacity and our ability to export to the rest of the world.
0: All right, let me tease the listeners with this. Marathon Petroleum now up 89% for the year. Wall Street Journal, once shunned refiners are minting money. Crack spread over $70 a barrel. That's amazing. And that, like, Phillips 66 up 56%, Valero 84%. So again, kudos for catching that. But now, Russia's major refineries are offline, and they're going to import from India, Belarus, and Kazakhstan. And China has no capacity to export because they were taking an eighth of what the Russians exported. So I thought, wow, you know, the premise that the crack spreads and consequently the value and the profits from refining, how long can this cycle last?
1: You know, that's a really good question. And I think one of the things we would point out is we don't think about it in terms of duration or how long it lasts. We kind of think about it, you know, maybe I'll use no pun intended, a Russian roulette analogy. You know, this is a market where, you know, if you've got six chambers in your six shooter, you know, four of those chambers are filled with bullets. It's a very explosive situation because all around the world, when Russia and Ukraine started fighting in 2022, that drove crack spreads to about $50 or $60 because the world does not have any excess refining capacity today. And a subplot that we've talked about, Spencer, on your show is that environmental regulations in places like California have actually led to the premature closure of refineries, even as refining margins are sky high. And so we're in a market where each disruption, you know, we saw a refining bull market in 23 after Russia invaded Ukraine. We're seeing another refining bull market today. And what that tells us is, you know, these episodes typically last 9 months, 12 months, 15 months. But what we're seeing is that these bull markets are occurring closer and closer to each other more frequently. And so that's kind of the analogy of, we don't know, you know, the exact timing or how long it lasts, but we do know that it's happening more often because the world has no spare capacity. And misguided environmental regulations are leading to the closure of facilities that really should be up and running in a market like we've got today.
0: You know, they said in April, this was from AP, that there were only 6 weeks left of jet fuel over in Europe, you know, after the initial epic fury began. And I would think that they're probably close to that level again, but that hasn't been reported. I was just looking at that old article. Well, that, you know, that also says what multiple should the institutions assign to the whole space? Because S&P oil and gas index up 27%. You guys are only about 700 basis points ahead of that. Congratulations. But in the case of the resiliency in the first part of the year when Epic Fury began and this renewed rally since June 30th, S&P oil and gas index actually up 7% now. And the NASDAQ tech stocks down almost 5% now, just since the third quarter began. That is a huge shift.
1: Absolutely. And I think one of the things we've talked about consistently, whether you are a tech investor or whether you're more of a real asset investor, the reality is today, almost everyone's portfolio has some exposure to tech. And energy stocks tend to deliver you a return stream that is very uncorrelated to technology. And so if there's a hiccup with AI, or if we see overcapacity of chips and semiconductors, if you're sitting in energy stocks, you know that your return stream is not going to be impacted by these AI related trends, which are dominating so much of the rest of the market today. So I think you've kind of seen that in the last few weeks, that energy has kind of marched to its own drum, while, you know, the rest of the market has kind of swung around based on earnings from Micron or the SpaceX IPO. And you know, we're happy to report that our little corner of the world has a very different set of supply, demand, and profit dynamics than you know, the AI dominated market does.
0: Well, you know, and gold fell below 4,000 an ounce, you know, as the hot war over the Hormuz heated up, it went the opposite direction. So that inflation hedge at 39.75, it's not working since Epic Fury began. So this appears to be a better inflation hedge. Now,
1: I think that's right. And over the last 5 years, we've seen our sector generally correlate more highly with inflation than gold. So you're spot on.
0: And yeah, the $85 an ounce drop on Thursday was just, that's huge and not fun. But now if I move to something else, you're not talking to us from Houston today. You're in New York City. Are they warming up to energy infrastructure? Because y'all really, they were kind of, arrogant and mean to you a few years ago. Is it warming up there for you?
1: You know, Spencer, I would say the point I make in every meeting is, if we 10 or 20 years ago said 40% of the world's energy supply is in an active war zone the way that it is today, would you be buying energy stocks? I think 10 or 20 years ago, the answer would have been a unanimous, yes, I'm buying energy stocks. The world is falling apart. And today, with 40% of the world's supply in a place where missiles are flying overhead, there's still, I'd say, a lot of complacency and a lot of folks who say, you know, the AI trade or the space trade is kind of the trade for the next 5-10 years, and energy has not really fought its way into people's front page news. And so I think one of the things that we keep talking about is, we have not seen a surge in drilling, even with the war in Iran, because the oil price has been so volatile. People have been hesitant to add new rigs, so we remain relatively undersupplied. We're seeing refining capacity not expanding despite $70-$80 crack spreads. And we're seeing investors, you know, investors who would rather kind of look at the Anthropic IPO or the SpaceX IPO rather than kind of take a look at energy allocation, which is 4% of the S&P. So, you know, it's a glacial process to warm up New York City investors to energy.
0: Well, that's good for us while we reinvest our dividends. Brad Olson, Oliver Doolin, the energy experts from Houston. Always great to have you on. And we thank you for a great year so far.
1: Thanks, Spencer.
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2: Earnings need to catch up to stock prices, and earnings have been going up precipitously. We're looking at a 23% year-over-year rise, which is seven quarters in a row of double-digit earnings. Because we're at full employment, because the Fed, in spite of what dot plots and naysayers say, are unlikely to raise rates. They're probably going to stay steady. Oil hasn't gone to post-war, right after the conflict broke out, levels. So we're in a pretty constructive environment.
3: 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Now, here's my dad, Spencer McGowan.
0: Alex, for the grand finale of today's program, I wanted to do this because it's summer planning season.
4: That's right.
0: Now, we made so much money for clients in the first half that the review takes about 5 minutes.
4: That's pretty good.
0: It's like, wow, that's good.
4: Yeah. Now,
0: there'll be trouble ahead, but it's a good first half. And if the review of the performance takes about 5 minutes, oh, that's good, right?
4: But there's more to be done.
0: There's more to be done.
4: It's not all about just that. There's a lot of other things that we do for as a service for our clients.
0: While the living is easy, I wanted to cover why it's summer planting season.
4: Okay.
0: It kind of rhymes with summer planting season.
4: Oh, okay.
0: That's where I got it. But not that it's some genius level thing. But all right. So, well, I started the tradition because the CPAs.
4: Yeah.
0: Now, if you call your CPA along about April 13th, is he going to be friendly?
4: Nope.
0: No.
4: And he might not get back to you.
0: At all.
4: Yeah, the 13th is pretty close.
0: Right. Then on the 16th, he is asleep.
4: Yeah.
0: Right? Then
4: for about a month.
0: For about a month.
4: And he goes on vacation.
0: And while he's on vacation, the IRS uploads the transcript for the Social Security numbers, of course, after the tax filing deadline.
4: Yep.
0: And the transcript says everything under your social has been reported. Well, I think it's a good idea before you, if you file an extension, for the final part to that, well, you go in and you check your transcript so you don't miss anything and get audited.
4: Yeah.
0: And the CPAs have time to talk to you right now. And what a great thing, because McGowan Group Wealth Management just uploaded the June 30th total income, realized gain and losses, and we sent a copy to the CPAs in the document vault. Wow. All they have to do is multiply by two, and that's how you do your tax planning, so you don't under withhold.
4: Right.
0: Or you may be able to, you know, reduce the withholding.
4: And we do that again in the fourth quarter. Right. So they get an updated copy, but you can start doing your planning early.
0: The tax summary is the best I've ever seen. It does the income by category.
4: Now, we'll tell you, so I only saw this one time, but did have a client ask me, it's like, well, I filed an extension. And I was like, did you pay the tax, your estimated taxes? He's like, well, no, I filed an extension. No, you still have to pay. You still have to pay on April 15th. Or by April 15th. So
0: yeah, and they have a funny system for charging you that 8% on under withholding. Even when I think I'm over withheld,
4: yep,
0: they can still come up with some, oh, you were supposed to send it in June instead of July.
4: Oh, yeah.
0: That's a weird little rule.
4: That's happened to me, too.
0: All right. So the 5-step inheritance checklist. This is a from experienced wealth managers, right?
4: Yep.
0: We've been through lots of estates, including, okay, there's two that you have that do involve the CPA. $15 million estate exemption.
4: That's right.
0: Now, what does your CPA have to do if one spouse passes away?
4: You have to file a Form 709 because the exemption is per person, right? So if your spouse passes away.
0: 706 or 709 is gifting.
4: Oh, then it's 706.
0: You're right. There you go.
4: There you go. I always get those two confused. But you file the 706 claiming their exemption, right? So you claim that $13 million for.
0: $15 million.
4: Or $15 million now for you. And that's grandfathered in, regardless of any changes in estate tax law that comes in the future, right?
0: All right. So that is the estate filing preserves for the surviving spouse.
4: Yep.
0: That first level, right? And you're going to tell me about the Ladybird deed, but first I want to cover these 5 steps and then we'll cover the 10 stages, because you have a story on the Ladybird deed.
4: Yep.
0: All right. Update beneficiaries, wills and trusts, including Ladybird deeds, transfer on death, powers of attorney, right? Mm-hmm. Digital keys. Now, this is a great step. Create a master list of passwords for bank accounts and billing sites for your trustee.
4: Right.
0: Don't give it to anybody else.
4: Yeah.
0: Yeah. Be careful how you give it to them, too. Maybe flash drive or something.
4: Maybe not using Gmail. Gmail is probably not the best option.
0: No, I probably wouldn't do that. Define fairness. State how you want your personal items divided. For example, Aunt Martha.
4: Yeah.
0: She gives all the jewelry to my sister, Dee Dee.
4: No, that's nice.
0: Yeah.
4: You didn't want any?
0: Well, I that's what she wanted. So, I'm fine. And brother Mitch gets furniture.
4: Okay.
0: I get some tiny oil royalties.
4: Oh, there you go.
0: They come out better on that. I don't know. they might be contesting this in the future. But anyway, God bless Martha. I hope she hits 100. She's close now. Have the conversation. Sit down with your adult children. Walk them through the plan. One of the techniques we've been doing is you get your primary trustee and you do a special Zoom or in office, you can. We had a family bring by their trustee.
4: That's
0: yesterday.
4: Right. That's right.
0: Right? She came in. A mother never quits looking for signs of improvement in her middle-aged children. That was really apparent from our conversation before the kid trustee came in.
4: Yeah.
0: Yeah. She apparently is a slacker, but they're waiting for the signs of improvement.
4: Well, at least they showed up to the meeting.
0: All right, Ladybird deed. This is an interesting technique.
4: Yeah, so we had a client that
0: I guess it's Ladybird Johnson.
4: Yeah, after it's a Texas deal.
0: Oh, I got a story about the ranch.
4: This is in Texas, by the way.
0: In Johnson City. I got a Johnson City story.
4: Okay. You want to go first?
0: You go first.
4: The Ladybird deed.
0: I just got excited. I didn't want to miss it.
4: So, client comes in and said, hey, we put payment on death or a TOD in beneficiaries on the IRA. So all the accounts have a beneficiary except for the house.
0: Yes.
4: And we don't really want to spend $5,000 on a living trust or going to an attorney. Is there anything that we could do? And you can put a transfer on death on your home. And it's called a Ladybird deed, where there's a legal paperwork, you file it out, you file it with the county, and that's your beneficiary transfer on death. And that is a Texas thing.
0: That's a Texas thing.
4: That's a Texas thing.
0: Well, you know, Katrina and I, we could say all to Spencer, all to Katrina for the house.
4: Yeah. But when you're talking about the next of kin, right, your kids.
0: Yeah.
4: You can do that for that because it doesn't change the joint. You know, if it's a joint, if you own the house jointly, then it goes to your spouse first.
0: Well, you know what happened when LBJ died?
4: What?
0: Well, he had a deer cabin on the side of the ranch. Now, this is Johnson City story, all right?
4: Mm-hmm.
0: Haven't verified this. Apparently, the deer cabin was D-E-A-R, and his mistress lived in that cabin on the edge of the property there in Johnson City.
4: Oh, okay.
0: Because we have friends, you know, in the hill country because of my mom.
4: Yeah.
0: And this is legend. Anyway, so she had the bulldozer ready. And the day after he died, she took down the deer cabin. All right. Not sure that people were expecting that part of the story. But anyway, it was all hers. The deed transferred it. So she said, okay,
4: you're out.
0: Goodbye.
4: You are out.
0: All right. The role of the advisory team is huge. And this is in the 10 stages of estate planning, which you can find on our website under the wealth management category. Beneficiary selections, right? Mm-hmm. Retirement plans. First time you name a beneficiary on your IRA is probably your first, or your 401k is probably your first estate planning step when you're young, and hopefully you get a job. Contingent beneficiaries. This is something we're double checking. A lot of people just put all the spouse and then they forget what would happen, you know, if they're both gone.
4: Yeah, the purse derby's designation is also pretty important to people.
0: Explain it.
4: All right. So purse derby says that when I pass away and my wife passes away, we give that to our kids. And if one of them passes away, it goes to their kids.
0: Okay.
4: Right. It doesn't go to their spouse. And that protects the asset, the family asset, to keep it in the family.
0: Okay. Yeah.
4: In case there's a ne'er-do-well spouse that goes and gets remarried and then all the money's gone.
0: Or I'll just go directly to my little granddaughter instead of numb nuts and mopey.
4: There you go.
0: Just saying. All right. The revocable family living trust, right?
4: Yep.
0: Now, I like the living trust.
4: I do too.
0: I want to make a quick important point because we ran out of time with, you know, we got segues. Then you make an important point.
4: Okay.
0: All right. Benefits of a living trust. Here's what I think. You don't have to go to probate. Anything that's not covered at the time, it just pours over like a will, says everything now is in the trust because they're both gone. That's elegant. And there's no disruption on the account. The successor trustee, usually a child, the most responsible one, mm-hmm. takes over right then. They can process everything and there's no probate.
4: Yeah, that's the biggest part.
0: And IRAs go directly without probate. What's your last point?
4: Charitable planning, right?
0: Oh, the donor advice fund's really popular now.
4: Yep, we're using that for some. We do have some foundations using appreciated assets for charitable donations maximizes the your ability for write-offs.
0: May God bless you and your family in the week ahead with peace and prosperity. 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
5: 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Spencer McGowan is a six-time winner of the Forbes Best in North Texas Wealth Managers. McGowan Group is a federally registered investment advisor utilizing Pershing LLC, a BNY Mellon company for asset custody. 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The charts, graphs, and research are posted for investors at networthradio.com, where you can set up your time to schedule a brainstorming session with the McGowan Group team. The preceding program was brought to you by McGowan Group Asset Management, Inc., a subsidiary of McGowan Group Wealth Management, LLC, who is solely responsible for the content. This has been Net Worth Radio, produced by McGowan Group Asset Management, the team that cares, bringing investors weekly client updates on important financial headlines and investment research. Spencer McGowan is a six-time winner of the Forbes Best in North Texas Wealth Managers. McGowan Group is a federally registered investment advisor utilizing Pershing LLC, a BNY Mellon company for asset custody. McGowan Group is a dedicated fiduciary serving affluent families right from the crest in Dallas. Remember, discussions of specific securities and strategies do not constitute recommendations, which are only delivered as part of a complete investment plan. Investing always involves risk of loss, and past performance is not a guarantee of future results. The charts, graphs, and research are posted for investors at networthradio.com, where you can set up your time to schedule a brainstorming session with the McGowan Group team. The preceding program was brought to you by McGowan Group Asset Management, Inc., a subsidiary of McGowan Group Wealth Management, LLC, who is solely responsible for the content.
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Dallas, Texas. It's Cruise Control with Don and John. 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

0: automotive world. You're on Cruise Control with Don and John. And we'd like to welcome you to a bright, shiny Saturday morning here, the 18th day of July, 2026. Me, Don Grantham.
1: And John Ingram.
0: Which means, as advertised, we are Cruise Control with Don and John. And Don for a Saturday morning.
1: How about that?
0: Joining us at the round table, the second Don, Don Herring Jr. of the Mitsubishi stores of the same name. Hello.
2: Good morning, guys. Thank you all for having me here this morning.
1: Always a pleasure to have you, Don.
2: So is it John and Don Don or John Don and John? Or yeah. No, wait, John probably John Don?
0: DJD. Yeah.
2: Okay.
0: Live with DJD. Anyway, we do appreciate you coming down today. And let's just start for the one or two people who have never listened to this show and don't know who the heck you are. You are a second-generation Dallas-Fort Worth Metroplex car dealer.
2: I am.
0: And on top of that, an Aggie, too.
2: Right? It's a win-win. Yes, my father was looking for a job back in 1970 because he had a young wife and kid at home and didn't have a place to work, and went to work for John Papel Oldsmobile in beautiful Fort Worth, Texas. And that was his introduction to the car business. And stayed with John Papel until they got Mercedes. Actually, I think Ryan bought them out, and then Ryan got Mercedes.
0: So that's our connection, me.
2: That's right. My dad worked for Ryan Mercedes, and then you and Ed both worked for Ryan Mercedes.
0: Well, I worked the Oldsmobile side. Okay. I wasn't at high level as your dad, Mr. Wallace. I was down there trying to sell those beautiful 1977 Cutlasses.
2: Well, do you know what, though? That was the car that made me fall in love with the automotive industry. My dad brought home a Cutlass Supreme.
1: Yeah. Mm-hmm.
2: A demo. It had swivel bucket seats.
0: Uh-huh.
2: And I thought that was the coolest thing I'd ever seen in my life. I said, one day, all cars should have swivel bucket seats.
0: And you know why they don't? Because the Monte Carlo had them, too. And the reason they didn't is because it was one of the most big recalls you ever seen, because those seat swivels broke. And they would swivel the whole time when you were trying to drive the car down. But it was a great idea, just a little early before its time.
2: Well, you know, young Don Herring Jr. thought that was the coolest thing ever. So, yeah, my dad sold Oldsmobiles and Mercedes and then got the opportunity to be a sales manager for Dan Hicks and Chevrolet in Abilene, Texas, which was quite a sell to my mother, who'd been from Fort Worth. And Abilene is a little bit of a slower, more laid-back town than Fort Worth. You know, some people think in Dallas-Fort Worth terms that Fort Worth's the laid-back, easygoing town, and Dallas is the high-speed. Well, Abilene takes that laid-back to another level, especially back then.
0: I used to tell people that the difference between Dallas and Fort Worth is the same difference between Fort Worth and Abilene.
2: I think that's accurate. No, I think that's exactly right. So, but it was his first opportunity to be a sales manager, and it was Dan Hickson who backed him as a minority partner in a Volkswagen Audi Mazda store. So it was Herring Volkswagen Audi Mazda. And he wanted to move back to Fort Worth, or really my mother wanted to move back to Fort Worth. And y'all know, if mama ain't happy,
1: that's right,
2: ain't nobody happy. So Dan was going to back him in a Volkswagen store right here off 121 and 820. Y'all know where that VW store is?
1: Yep.
2: But my dad at the time was the minority partner and was trying to tell Dan how things were going to work. And that's when my dad found out what minority partner meant.
1: Yeah.
2: As he got let go.
1: Yeah, yeah.
2: But luckily, he went to work for Lyle Osmond in Dallas, Texas. Lyle Osmond, Osmond Volkswagen. And Lyle was like a grandfather to me. And he was a real blessing to my entire family and to my father, because Lyle's the one that really put us into business. And it was, if it wasn't for Lyle, we wouldn't have anything. He sold us the Volkswagen Subaru store there in Oak Cliff. He helped us get the Mitsubishi store, our first Mitsubishi store back in 1988. So he was just a really special
1: blessing.
2: Yeah, he was a great blessing, just a special, special guy. And even at 80 years old, he could still out-ski me. So he was an impressive guy, too. But, yeah, so I guess all that is to say that I'm old, Don.
0: No, John's old.
1: Oh, thanks. See, Don?
0: So you guys, so it's you and your sister still has an active part,
2: That's right.
0: And mom's overseeing the whole thing, kind of.
2: Well, you know, my mother, without getting into a whole lot of details, my mother is not necessarily involved in the dealership. But
0: does she tell you what to do?
2: My mother can tell any of us what to do.
0: My point.
2: My mother can tell any of us what to do. But no, she is amazing. She does still live by herself and wants to continue to live by herself. And she has her dogs who keep her busy all the time, and she absolutely loves them. And
1: yep.
2: She arranges the family dinners that we have on a regular basis where we get all 14 of us together. And I know that all the local restaurants we go to just hate to hear that we're going to be coming, because that's a huge party. But we get together as often as we possibly can. So
1: that's awesome that you do that. You know, when Dawn and I went to visit you at the Plano store, we also got to sit in the office where your dad actually...
2: That's right.
1: That was his office. And yes. Is it still the same?
2: Yes. Yeah. No one's moved into it. I haven't moved into it. Sherry hasn't moved into it. We've left it the same.
0: But you have it cleaned once a week. So it's just like... It's
2: just
0: like it was.
2: It's clean nightly, but it's exactly like it was. When I go up to Plano, I will work in his office, but most of the time my office in Irving, so I'm not up there that often. And most of the time when I work in his office, he's got a conference table in that office, and I work at the conference table because it's just more space, and I don't have to worry about the stuff that's already on his desk. And someday I should go through the stuff that's on his desk, because we really haven't touched that. There could be like a check for $1 million in there, and I just haven't found it because I haven't gone through it.
0: You know, John and I could come help.
1: And the thing is that, you know, you look back now, we all work with computers and everything stored inside the computer, but your dad had financial statements. I remember they were up above his desk over there.
2: Oh, yes.
1: From each year, every financial statement. And financial statement.
2: Going back decades.
1: Decades, yeah.
2: Going back to the Volkswagen Subaru stores, which were, you know, we got rid of those in 96. So, he never threw anything away. He was a bit of a hoarder, John. He really was. Because he never threw anything away.
1: Well, sometimes that's good. Maybe that check is under there somewhere, you know? But it is quite a testament to your dad that, you know, the pictures, all the pictures there and everything, it's got to be heartwarming for you just to sit in there and look around, you know, when you're not working, and just look around at, you know, this is just everything.
2: It's certainly a comfortable place for me to be, because it makes me feel close to my father.
1: Absolutely.
0: And well, you know, he's got that great big collage board just outside.
1: Oh, yeah.
0: It's like the Polaroid history of how everything went down year after year.
2: It really is. And that board goes all the way through, I want to say, 2001. So it takes you from the mid-80s through 2001. So it's roughly 20 years or so of pictures.
1: Yep.
2: And I look back and, I know all those people because I grew up with all those people.
0: Right.
2: And some of them are no longer with us. And some of them I'm like, man, he really looked young then.
1: Yeah.
2: And then I'm like, oh, that's me.
1: Yeah. A lot of them were employees too.
2: Oh, yeah.
1: Yeah.
2: Oh, yeah.
1: Employees and comptrollers and service managers and...
2: All part of the Don Herring family.
1: Yep.
2: Over the years. And we've been very blessed. I'm sorry, Don.
0: No. I was just taking a breath.
2: Okay.
1: And Don's got two locations in Irving and in Plano, Texas.
2: That's right. Irving at 183 in Beltline and Plano, Texas. Right where 15th comes into Plano Parkway between Coit and Preston.
1: Good locations.
2: They are outstanding locations. We've been... much better. I loved Oak Cliff. Everybody listening, I want to tell y'all how much Oak Cliff has the best food in Dallas. I absolutely love the city, but it was a more difficult place to have a car dealership.
1: Sure. Well, what I'm very impressed with is the new remodeling you've done at the store in Irving. It looks, Dawn and I were like, when coming down the freeway, getting off, and it's like, wow, look how great that looks.
2: Thank you very much. Both stores have just been refreshed. We redid them inside and out, both Plano and Irving. So we've got all...
1: Looks really, really, really, really good.
2: Well, thank you.
1: So, yeah, congratulations on that.
2: Thank you. I appreciate that. You can contribute too, John.
1: Yeah, we can.
0: We will. We'll help. Come find that check.
2: Yeah.
1: Yeah, we're pretty good at finding those.
0: Hey, when we come back,
1: yes,
0: we're going to talk to Don about one of the best-kept secrets in America, and then some secrets of stuff going forward that may or may not happen between now and 2030. Next on 570 KLIF.
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0: And we're back here on 570 KLIF Cruise Control with Don and John for a Saturday morning at 8:16 a.m. here in beautiful downtown Dallas, high above the presidential suite at American Airlines Center. Joining us today, our co-ghost host, Mr. Don Herring Jr.
1: Co-ghost. Mr. Oh, man, Don, you got me scared now.
0: Don't be scared. You've done this before. Don Herring Jr. of the dealerships of the same name, the Mitsubishi stores. And while we're at that, while you guys were listening to Tim play those commercials, we walked over to the new car department, the Irving store, and we were looking at the Outlander. And we've talked about this a lot. Everybody talks about how unaffordable cars are anymore, how the average car is $50,000.
2: $52,000.
0: And really, that's a skewed accounting thing, because there's affordable cars, new ones. And you've got one that is all-wheel drive. It's SUV.
1: Yeah, the Outlander Sport S is what you're referring to. 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
2: Well, this morning, when Tim got here, we started talking about you being here, and Tim bought a Mitsubishi from you, and he told us how much he loved that vehicle.
1: Now, Tim drives an Outlander Sport, too, but he doesn't drive the S model. He drives the GT with a little bit bigger motor and a little more luxury features.
2: Tim drives a lot of miles.
0: That's because he's got a gold record.
1: It's because he's got an Emmy. If you had an Emmy, you could drive the top of the line, too, Don.
2: I've never seen him not have a comeback. Good job, Don.
1: All right.
2: Don, well, what happened
1: now? Now it's the John and Don show, but it's Don Herring and John Ingram.
2: That's right.
1: Don Grantham has left the room.
0: I was just trying to think of how to correct you saying Emmy when it was a Grammy.
1: Grammy, oh, goodness.
0: Oh. Anyway, let's get back to what we were talking about. The point is, here's an all-wheel drive SUV
1: yes.
0: that can be bought for under $25,000, and it comes so backed with a warranty that unless you just don't take care of it, you have no obligation.
1: As long as you take care of the car, it'll be a good quality vehicle for you. It won't cost you much. It'll last you a very long time.
2: I don't know that most people know that Mitsubishi is one of the largest, right? They build
1: conglomerates in the world.
2: In the world, right? They don't just build cars. They build everything.
1: They make Kirin beer.
2: Do they really? I didn't know that.
1: Yes,
2: really.
1: That's one of the Mitsubishi companies. Mitsubishi Bank Tokyo is one of the biggest banks in Japan. They make airplanes. They build boats, submarines.
2: They build submarines. They build heavy equipment.
1: The giant screen in the middle of Jerry World, if you've been to AT&T over in Arlington.
0: You mean Dallas Stadium?
1: Well, no. Because it's no longer part of the World Cup, they took the canvas off AT&T. Oh, okay. So it's gone back from Dallas Stadium back to AT&T.
2: The same day, and it was gone.
1: Yeah. But the former Dallas Stadium, which was before AT&T, now is AT&T again. No, but that giant screen in the middle, Mitsubishi made that.
2: Wow. That's phenomenal.
1: They build a lot. It is a huge company.
2: Well, Don and I were talking yesterday on the way back about we both had Mitsubishi TVs. And it was a heavy Mitsubishi TV.
0: Those first great big 52-inch big wood
1: they
0: cabinets.
1: Were the big screen company.
2: And
1: that's probably... I don't know. When you wanted a big screen TV, Mitsubishi was the only company that made giant screen televisions. And that was before the Koreans came out with the LGs and the Samsungs and all those that sell for half the price what the old Mitsubishi TVs sold for.
2: So they do a lot of things other than build cars, and building cars is one of their specialties.
0: Yes. Speaking of which,
2: and
0: Mr. Gone down the rabbit hole too far.
2: A little bit.
0: On the break, we were talking about the Montero maybe coming back. This is something that's really exciting. Let's tell the people about that.
1: This is really exciting, and they showed us this car in Chicago last month. This car has a real third row. 7 adults can sit in it. This car is made to where it could go off-road. This will be an off-road beast, and I don't know that there's anything else out there that really competes with it. It can tow a trailer, and I was looking at this car. I'm saying, guys, y'all have got to come out with this quickly because there's not any competition.
2: Sure.
1: You can go look at a Land Cruiser or Lexus GX that can go off-road, but they don't hold seven adults. You can go look at a lot of cars that can hold seven adults, but they're not really going to be off-road type cars. You can go maybe look at a Land Rover Defender, which will cost $100,000 and not be as have the warranty or the backing that a Mitsubishi has. But there really isn't going to be any competition for this car if they can get it out before anyone else comes out with something similar.
0: Okay, so size-wise, you're saying that it's about the same size as a Defender or maybe a top? I'm just trying to give the people a feel
1: for
0: it.
1: Yeah, it's about the size of that Defender 110, so probably about that size. But it's got a little bit better third-row seat than what the Defender has. So it's a little more.
0: And about half the price.
2: Yeah,
0: and
2: probably
1: about half the price and probably about half the maintenance cost and a lot better warranty. So I'm thinking, these cars, I'm going to drive one. My wife will drive one. We'll sell a ton of these cars if they can just come out with it as quickly as possible because there's no competition for it.
2: When do you think we might see that, Don?
1: Well, I would love to say this fall, John, but the last I heard is probably going to be the second half of 2030.
2: Wow, that's a long ways off.
1: That's a long ways off.
2: I remember the old Mitsubishi Montero Sport.
1: Yes.
2: And that was a great seller.
1: Well, it was, because, you know, back then we had the Montero, and so they came out with the Montero Sport, which was a little bit smaller. It was a five-passenger car to kind of go up against the 4Runners and the Pathfinders of the day. And we sold the dickens out of those cars because it was a great car. And again, people aren't going to go off-road. A lot of people like the idea of having a car that could if they wanted to.
2: Or looks like it can.
1: Yeah. And certainly the Montero Sport was good off-road. It could tow a 5,000-pound trailer. You know, back in the day I had a boat and I'd use it to go down to the boat ramp. It had the limited slip rear diff, so it'd pull the boat right out with no problem. So it was a great car, and we sold a ton of those cars.
2: What do you think else is coming? You were in St. Louis, and
1: yes, well, we're going to have a pickup truck coming back.
2: I think that's a good move.
0: We told that rumor. Well, we have, because that would be one of the problems that Mitsubishi has had is little by little you've been losing models. I mean,
1: yes.
0: we concentrate on the Mirage and the Outlander forever and ever and ever, and then all of a sudden they go, we're just not going to sell Mirage here anymore.
1: Yeah.
0: And so you've got really two models that you're selling right now.
1: We've got the Outlander Sport, mm-hmm. which is our entry model. We got the Eclipse Cross, which is kind of our middle model, and then we've got the Outlander, which is the top line. So we got three models. Now, we are going to get the Eclipse Sportback EV this fall, which will give us a fourth model. But really, it's been... And you notice how they like to use the same name again. The Outlander and the Outlander Sport are not the same car. They're not on the same chassis. They don't use the same engine. They got the triple diamond on them. But other than that, they are not the same car. And the Eclipse Cross and the Eclipse Sportback are not the same car. But because Mitsubishi just likes rehashing names over and over again, it sounds like we're only going to have two cars.
2: Yeah.
0: But you could use, let's call it a midsize SUV seven passenger, and a pickup truck would really help.
1: It would help quite a bit. And they showed us the new body style Outlander, which will come out in a few years, which is really nice. They showed us the Outlander Sport replacement, which is just a dynamite looking car. So, but again, these cars are still a couple years off.
2: Yeah. And the pickup truck is the Pajero, right? It's already being made in.
1: The Pajero is the Montero.
2: Okay.
1: So that is our SUV.
0: You're talking about the
1: Triton. The pickup truck's
2: called the Triton.
1: Yep. Overseas. And it won't actually be the Triton. My understanding from what they explained to us in Chicago is that the Triton is going to be built in Thailand continuously, and we're going to build cars in Southeast Asia and Australia for Nissan. And then the Nissan Frontier, which is built here in the U.S., Mitsubishi will sell a version of that in North America.
0: When we come back, it's Connecting Dots with Tim Kimsey next on 570 KLIF. Hey, it's me, Don. 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
4: 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I want to thank you for being here and let you know our boys will be back in 1 minute right here on 570 KLIF.
5: 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How about a 2026 Ram 2500 Tradesman diesel pickup, a true workhorse at $16,000 off MSRP? I told you these deals were hot. So contact me, Trey McGee, at Southwest Chrysler, Dodge, Jeep, Ram, Highway 67 at 174 in Cleburne. And remember, when it comes to pricing, me and Gus, we ain't married to none of them. Offers end August 3rd, 2026.
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very beginning. He was born on October 16th, 1940, in La Mesa, Texas, which sits inside Dawson County. For those trying to place it on a map, Dawson County rests on the flat Caprock Plains of West Texas, directly 60 miles south of Lubbock and 60 miles north of Midland. The man I'm talking about is Leonard Barry Corbin, known to millions of fans simply as Barry Corbin. Now, we're going to trace his journey from the cotton fields of West Texas through the halls of military service, a rigorous 15-year chapter in California, to his standing today as an enduring icon of American grit. In this episode, we will map out the journey of a man who didn't just play a cowboy on the silver screen. He lived it.

His mother, Alma, named him after Sir James M. Barrie, the author of Peter Pan. While his father, Kilmer Blaine Corbin, was a school teacher, attorney, and eventually a Texas State Senate member, and Barrie spent his childhood and early adult life moving across several distinct parts of the Lone Star State.

Barry spent his younger years during the summer on his grandfather's property in La Mesa. It was here in Dawson County during the 1940s that he learned how to ride horses and the value of manual labor, such as picking cotton and tending to cattle. An authentic cowboy upbringing that money can't buy in Hollywood. So I just spoke of the 1940s being in La Mesa. And in the 1950s, his family relocated to Lubbock. While attending Lubbock's Monterey High School, Corbin bypassed traditional athletic paths, dedicating himself instead to the theater. He graduated in 1959 and immediately enrolled at Texas Tech University to formally study theater arts. Now, we're gonna fast forward by a couple of years, and in 1962, at age 21, he pauses his education to enlist in the United States Marine Corps, serving 2 years of active duty as an electronics tech, and following an honorable discharge, he spent over a decade on the East Coast as a classically trained Shakespearean stage actor in Chicago and in New York City, including playing Henry V on Broadway. The transition from New York City to California came in 1977 during the infamous New York City blackout. It is said that after enduring a chaotic night of widespread looting, intense summer heat, and watching all the food in his refrigerator rot, Barry decided it was time to make a change. So, he and his wife packed up their Ford Pinto and drove across country to California. From the time Barry and his wife arrived in California in 1977 to 1979, Barry would get involved with regional theater production, teach, and eventually wrote a one-man play about Jefferson Davis, and that would help him keep afloat before his break into Hollywood.

groundbreaking 1980 film Urban Cowboy, Hollywood realized that Corbin didn't look like an East Coast stage performer. He looked, walked, and talked like the real deal. In the eyes of Hollywood, he looked like Texas. Now, I'm not sure what exactly that means, look like Texas, but I can say with certainty that his voice, with a very distinct Texas drawl, is the real deal.

Okay, now, this is where the California chapter begins. In 1979, at nearly 40 years old, Corbin kicked off a 15-year residency in Southern California. He was quickly cast as Uncle Bob Davis in the groundbreaking

0: Barry Corbin became one of the hardest working character actors in California. In 1983, he demonstrated his versatility by playing General Berenger in the Cold War thriller, War Games. But his most iconic work would keep him firmly planted in the Western genre. In 1989, he starred as Roscoe Brown, the bumbling, kind-hearted deputy to July Johnson in the legendary television masterpiece, Lonesome Dove. Right on the heels of that success, from 1990 to 1995, he played Maurice Minifield, a wealthy, eccentric former astronaut on the hit series Northern Exposure, earning 2 consecutive Primetime Emmy nominations. But while he was at the absolute peak of his television fame in 1991, a shocking phone call would completely alter his timeline, shattering his Hollywood bubble and bringing him back to Texas. A Texas adoption agency contacted Corbin with staggering news. Back during his college days in 1964, a classmate had become pregnant. Forced by her family to hide the pregnancy, she gave birth in secret at a San Antonio mission home in 1965. Placing the baby girl up for adoption without ever telling Barry the child existed. That infant grew up and was now a mother living right in Arlington, Texas. As an adult, Barry's daughter tracked down her medical history due to a health scare with her own son, leading her straight to the Northern Exposure star. Shockingly, she had been watching her own biological father on television for a whole year without having any idea who he was. When they met in late June of 1991, the connection was instant. Corbin remarked his daughter looked, walked, and talked so much like him, it was spooky. Instead of turning away, Corbin, his parents, and his wife welcomed her and her sons with open arms. Captivated by his newfound daughter, Corbin realized he was done with the California lifestyle. In 1994, after 15 years in Los Angeles, he packed his bags permanently and moved back to Texas, buying property on the east side of Fort Worth just to be close to her. Let's take a quick look at the local footprint. On his local ranch, he raised cattle, cut hay, became an accomplished competitive cutting horse rider at the Will Rogers Memorial Center. This authentic lifestyle earned him a permanent induction into the Texas Cowboy Hall of Fame in 2009. Corbin also became an auditory fixture of local media. For decades, he has served as the signature promotional radio voice for 99.5 Red Wolf Radio. Furthermore, he is the official narrative voice of the Daily Fort Worth Herd Cattle Drive audio soundtrack, guiding tourists through local history every single day. Now, all of this brings us straight to the present day, to a quiet, historic neighborhood on the east side of Fort Worth called Hanley, Texas. Following the devastating Texas drought in 2003, Corbin chose to liquidate his cattle herd. By 2012, he made the decision to donate his remaining horses to a local children's therapeutic riding center, leaving the ranch lands behind to relocate to a historic home in Hanley. Today, Barry lives in a tight-knit family compound in East Fort Worth. He married his wife, Jo, in 2015, and they live right across the street from his daughter. Barry Corbin has done so much work in his lifetime that it's really hard to get it in a short period of time. But I'll tell you, as we come to the final chapters of his timeline, it reveals a man of unparalleled resilience. In 2022, Corbin faced a sudden diagnosis of oral cancer. For an actor whose living depends entirely on his face and voice, it was a terrifying crisis. He underwent an intensive surgery that threatened his speech permanently. But true to his Marine training, he recovered rapidly, preserved his iconic voice, and was back on a television set within weeks to film roles in Yellowstone and Tulsa King. He isn't just quietly retiring either. He remains an active advocate for his community. He recently used his platform to issue an urgent call to action to Texas lawmakers to help save Cook Children's Health Plan in Fort Worth. Speaking out as a grandfather of a Cook Children's patient, at 85 years old, Barry Corbin didn't just play the West, he preserved it. Now, from a boy riding horses in La Mesa, to a Shakespearean actor in New York, to a triumphant Hollywood legend who beat cancer, to keep telling stories, Barry Corbin remains the definitive voice of Texas. He is a father who left California for his family, a neighbor who lives in the DFW area, the voice of the Stockyards in Fort Worth, and a passionate advocate for Texas children in need of a health plan that for now allows families to keep their existing coverage. I had the pleasure of working with Mr. Corbin at Dallas Sound Lab, recording what we call voiceover work on a few separate occasions. A true professional without question, yet one could tell Barry learned to keep one foot in and one foot out of the business. I look up to this man, not because he's famous, but because he chose family and did something about it. A tip of my hat to this Texas gentleman who we might all could learn a few life lessons from. That having been said, I will leave you with an iconic line that Barry delivered as Uncle Bob in Urban Cowboy. You know, bud, sometimes even the cowboy has to swallow his pride and choke down a little crow. Join us next week as I attempt to connect another dot.
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0: And we're back here on 570 KLF. Me, Don Grantham.
1: And John Ingram.
0: Which means you are on cruise control. Don and John, our guest today, Mr. Don Herring Jr. from the dealerships of the same name.
2: I think we all just got a taste of why Tim has a Grammy. That story on Barry was great. I hope Barry's listening to the show because that was a great testament to that man.
1: So. Yeah, it really was. Great job, Tim.
0: And you can go listen to him every day they run that cattle drive down North Main. He's in the background doing that thing.
1: Is that's his voice?
0: Yeah, but let's do this.
1: Yeah, let's
0: this
1: do
0: is
1: it.
0: A little short.
1: Short.
0: You are a new car franchise, new car dealer.
2: We are.
0: But you are big in the used car business.
2: We sell more used than new.
0: And which is a nationwide thing. In fact, we were laughing yesterday in your office that the big razzle dazzles. Oh my gosh, we sold 17 million new cars this year in the United States. It was a great year.
1: Great year.
0: Any year we sell 45 million used cars.
2: Yes. We sell a lot more used as an industry than new cars. And that's certainly where our bread and butter is.
0: So I thought what we'd do is kind of educate the listeners a little bit, because new car department, we call them departments, but actually it's two separate little stores that work in conjunction with each other. But let's talk about the used car market first. You read everywhere it's way, way, way up, but we have you guys come down and visit, and they go, well, you know, it's great if you're trading a car in, but it's not too bad if you're buying. What are you seeing?
2: You know, the used car market, the margins have been squeezed for years now, and I think some of that is the internet. There's no doubt that I've got to advertise a car when I buy a car at a low enough price, it's going to get somebody interested. If I advertise a price that's got thousands of dollars of profit in it, nobody's going to come in.
1: Right.
2: And typically when I go to auction, I'm buying it for about what I can advertise it for if I want to get somebody in. So then I bring it back to the store. I do my reconditioning on it to make sure it's a good car, put it through the shop, do all that kind of stuff in it. So we end up making little to no money on the car sale itself. So we end up making money, whether it's on the trade-ins or the financing or other things of that nature, which is the reason we've got to buy cars. We cannot have the auction as our only source.
1: Right.
2: Because contrary to what you may think, the cars at auction aren't thousands of dollars cheaper than what you see on the retail lots.
0: And if you're the last guy at your handstand, that means you paid the most.
2: The most. That's exactly right.
1: Well, then you got to pay the fees, the transportation to get them from wherever the auction is to your store.
0: Bottom line is, going to the auction to buy a car is expensive.
2: It's expensive.
0: And you'd rather buy one
2: buy one off the street from a customer any day of the week. We will pay you more than, because here's the thing. If I can buy it off the street and I don't have auction fees and I don't have transportation fees, that saves me money. So I can still give you a lot of money for your car. I can still give you top dollar for your car, and I still win because I don't have all these other expenses involved.
1: Well, it's good that people know that they don't necessarily have to buy a car from you, although you would like that, but
2: I would love that, but I'll buy their cars. We've got, you know, 100 used cars sitting there, and we have a little bit of everything. It's not, some of the other day I was buying a car from us, like, why is this on a Mitsubishi lot? It's like, well, we carry everything when it comes to used cars. We were talking earlier about all the Teslas we sell. We buy Teslas and sell those on a regular basis, because that is for the money on the used car market. For the new car market, you may question how expensive a Tesla is. On the used car market, they're fairly affordable.
1: Fairly affordable.
2: And it's a great car for the money.
0: Well, you know, we were on your website a little earlier, and as far as used cars, you stock cars for literally everybody. You have a section of cars that's under $15,000.
2: Correct.
0: That you're not embarrassed of, that you're not afraid to sell
2: they're
0: people.
2: They're good cars. We put them to the shop. They're
0: people,
2: good cars.
0: People need those, all the way up to Land Rovers and Range Rovers and that kind of stuff.
2: That is correct. We stock for everybody, and we've got... You know, this is a great, the Metroplex is a great area, and we've got people of all different abilities when it comes to, and all different interests and all different desires and wants and needs. So we try to have a car that meets you at wherever you are, whether that is a Land Rover or a Mercedes or a Mitsubishi Mirage that can only sell used now because Mitsubishi doesn't sell new anymore.
1: Right.
0: You know, when we drove through the lot yesterday before we came to see you, you literally have the Alpha to Omega of anything that somebody might want. And people don't understand that. You're like stocking your shelf.
2: Yes.
0: And so you've got to have a little bit. You got to have the ramen noodles, and you got to have the steak, right?
2: Exactly.
0: So you got a little bit
2: and
0: of everything
2: in between.
0: Hey, when we come back.
1: Yes.
0: You know, we're going to ask Don, if he had a family member that was buying a new car or a pre-owned car, what are some other protective products that he might ask them to look at? next on 570 KLIF.
3: Hello, North Texas. It's me, your president, and I'd like to welcome you to the One Big Beautiful Show, known as Cruise Control with Don and John. My boys do this every Saturday morning here on 570 KLIF and do a magnificent, beautiful job. Don and John will be back in 2 minutes.
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0: And we're back here on 570 KLIF. Cruise Control with Don and John. 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
1: And John Ingram.
0: And back behind the double bulletproof glass, a guy we don't mention enough, our Grammy Award-winning multi-golden platinum album guy who's never done anything else in his life, Mr. Tim Connecting Dots Kimsey. Join us on the other side of the glass, the danger side, Mr. Don Herring Jr.
2: The danger side?
0: Well, yeah, it's double bulletproof, but it may be one way. We've never tested it. Well,
2: this was the danger side.
0: Any poker player knows that in the Old West, you didn't sit with your back to the door, and that's what you're doing.
2: That's so. Where you sent me.
0: Anyway, thanks for coming. Car dealerships sell all kinds of stuff, right?
1: Yeah, yes. different products.
0: Products. And some of them are fluff things. I mean, if you get bigger tires and wheels put in your car, that's a vanity thing. If you have this and that done, it's a vanity thing. But there are some products that we kind of call protective products that are quasi insurance policies that you buy. And so we always ask the GMs and the owners when they come in, if you had a family member, and we're going to play like you listeners are family members.
1: They are.
0: And you're going to buy a new or a pre-owned car, what are some products that you should consider? So you can kind of give them in your order and the what ifs and the...
3: Well, let's walk through it real quick.
0: Yeah.
3: So first thing is, particularly in a lot of cars, the service contract's huge because these service bills now can be outrageous. The parts are expensive, labor's expensive, everything. 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
1: Yep.
3: And I'll give you an example. 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Beyond the service contract, we offer a product called GAP. And what GAP does is if you come in, we can get a bank that will finance 100%, 110%, 120%, depending on your credit, clearly.
1: Yep.
3: But if you finance 120% and you go out and total your car, guess what? Your insurance company's going to give you the value of that car, and it probably depreciated. So not only are you not going to get the 100% of what the car was worth when you bought it, but if it depreciated, you may get 50% of what your loan is. And so if you don't have the coverage to cover the gap between your payoff and what you owe on that car, you could be left holding the bag for thousands of dollars.
1: Yep. So $8,000, $10,000, $12,000.
3: So GAP,
0: in his example, it could be 50.
3: Yeah, it could. So GAP is huge.
1: And what does a GAP do?
3: The GAP covers just that, the gap between what the insurance company pays you and what the payoff on the car is.
1: And sometimes that can be like a $30,000 car with a $20,000 payoff?
3: Well, you know, it could be the exact opposite. It could be if you get a $20,000 from your insurance company, because that's what the insurance company says your car is worth.
1: Right.
3: But you owe $30,000. The gap will take care of that $10,000 between the car is worth and what that payoff is.
0: Let's do a worst case. First off, the only way you can really get to 120% is if you were upside down on a car that you were trading in. There's some way you're rolling a previous debt into a loan, folks.
3: That happens.
0: That's how you get there. And it happens happens every day.
3: Yes.
0: So let's say that I come buy my car from Don. I'm financing the MSRP of that car I'm buying plus what I owed on the previous car that wasn't worth.
3: That is correct.
0: So I'm 120, 130% over. I drive out on the airport freeway and I get smashed on the entrance ramp there by Story Road.
3: And your insurance company's going to pay you what that car's market value is.
0: Which is going to be way below even MSRP at that point.
3: Mm-hmm.
0: And so, but I owe the bank 120 or 130%, and that's what that gap covers, folks.
3: That's exactly what it covers.
0: And that's how you put yourself in that position. But it happens every day. So extended service contract based on your usage of a car is your first one.
3: Correct.
0: Gap insurance is your second one. What's the third one?
3: And the gap insurance, now clearly if you put 50% down on your
0: car,
3: you know, you may not need the gap. So all of these things, you need to think through your usage and decide if that makes the most sense for you.
0: And before you carry on, if you go see Don Herring or one of the people on our show, when you go back there, that's the kind of questions that the people that do that are going to ask.
3: Yes, they're going to find out how you use your car.
0: Right. So you don't have to, if you go see Don in his store, you don't have to go, wait a minute, Don, I heard this guy on the radio talking about 10 years and 100,000 versus, you're that guy.
3: Yes.
0: Okay, so go to number three.
3: And, you know, let's talk about this. A lot of times people don't want to pay for maintenance. Mitsubishi has 2 years of free maintenance.
0: Mm-hmm.
3: But if someone's planning on keeping their car for 5 years, you can do prepaid maintenance. And that way, if you prepay it, you can roll it into the loan of the car, and you don't have to think about it. You just bring it back to us. We'll do the tire rotations. We'll do the oil changes. We'll do everything for you.
0: And you're paying for it at today's rate, not 5 years' rate.
3: Exactly.
1: Right.
3: Especially if oil goes up again.
1: Yep. Oil goes up. Labor goes up.
3: All those
1: cost
3: things.
1: Cost of parts goes up.
3: All those things. So I think the prepaid maintenance plans are pretty good. Now, past that, let's talk about things that keep your car looking good. I've had some customers come in, and they are ecstatic about the dent and ding programs.
1: Sure. Yep.
3: Which will fix any door ding, really any ding on a vertical surface, so anything except for hail damage. And this deal, if you live in Dallas, Texas, and drive to the grocery store, you're probably going to get some door dings. And so this will, anytime you get a door ding, you just bring it in, that'll be fixed. Other things, windshields, as expensive as windshields are, windshield plans can save you money. So I'm told we...
1: And then you get tire and wheel also.
3: Oh, yes.
1: Which is a big one.
3: If you curb your wheel one time, as expensive as these alloy wheels are today, it will pay for itself. You'll get the money back if you hit the curb one time. So again, think about how you use the car. If someone drives the car, maybe it's you, maybe it's your kid, I don't know, who curbs the wheels a lot...
0: Never then, my kid.
3: Then it's probably a good idea.
1: Or so, a pothole. You hit a pothole and it can bend the rim and blow out the sidewall of the tire, and that would be covered under
3: Brent
1: the tire
3: Franks
1: and wheel.
3: Had that happen not too long ago. Our good leader of our North Texas auto dealers, he had a pothole on his car and bent the wheel on the inside so you couldn't see it, but
1: yep.
3: It affected the car. So had to be...
1: And replace. Those wheels, alloy wheels, can run
3: they're
1: $250
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0: And we're back here on 570 KLIF. Don Grantham.
1: And John Ingram.
0: Which means you are listening to hour number two of Cruise Control. Don and John joining us at the round table today, Mr. Don Herring Jr. of the Mitsubishi stores in Plano and Irving of the same name. Howdy.
2: Good morning, Don. Thanks for having me here.
0: Hey, no, thanks for coming down and help us fill time. I was reading a story this week, and you don't think about this because Texas is no longer number one most financially distressed state. We think we're doing all super great and all this, but there's a bunch of us. Oh, by the way, we're fourth now. So that's a good thing to say, but you wouldn't think by all that you see that we're in the worst state, apparently.
2: Well, I think what happens is a lot of people in our state are optimistic, and I think that's great because I think we all have a vision for the future, and we all have a vision for where we want to go. And I think that optimism is part of what makes Texans Texans. But sometimes bad things happen to good people.
1: To good people, yep.
0: And apparently more of them than we think about.
2: And whether that's the oil prices crash in West Texas and I'm a roughneck, or whether that's I lose my job, or whether that's I have a medical emergency and have to go to the hospital, or maybe I've got a family member that's got a medical emergency and I got to help them out. So things happen, and none of us think about these things. And so when they do happen, we have a lot of good people in our great state that have had some issues. Now, the fact that we've gone from first to fourth, that's great.
0: So, well, go ahead.
1: No, okay. What we lead to is that there are people out there that have decent credit, but they need to go buy a car and they need to find a place to do that. And you need to be at a place where someone like Don Herring can help you with that situation.
2: And that's where our credit amnesty program comes in. We came up with this a few years ago because we've got lenders that under some circumstance, I can get pretty much anybody a car loan. I mean, just about. We've got the right cars. We've got the right lenders backing this up. So I can pretty much get anybody a car loan under some circumstance. And so we've helped several people who've fallen on hard times. My favorite are the ones who fall on hard times. They pay their car. They come back in. All of a sudden, the next time they come in, they get a little bit better interest rate. By the third time they come, third car they get from us, they're paying the lowest interest rates available.
0: To our good customers that we used to have, that we used to call that graduation.
2: Yes.
0: They graduated
2: those are my absolute favorite.
0: Okay, so on credit amnesty, and folks, I remember this from years ago.
1: I do too.
0: And so we were on our way from Charlie Gilchrist Southwest Ford yesterday, and we, like I said, we do a lot of ChatGPT asking questions. So
2: while you drive?
0: He does.
2: Okay.
0: Yeah, I'm the driver.
2: See Don and John on the highway, y'all try to maybe give them some room.
0: No, he only allows me to drive. He does all the ChatGPT.
2: Okay.
0: Anyway, so we put credit amnesty in Don Herring into ChatGPT, and it brings up this all thing about all the good you've done, all the people you've helped, all that kind of stuff. And I only go there because so many people that we met over the years either thought their credit was worse than it was and didn't want to come ask for help, and they would end up at one of these buy here, pay here places.
2: Ooh.
0: Which is, some people, I guess they have to do it. But what you're saying is between having the right inventory car, because the car has to book to
2: a
0: certain level.
2: We have to have the right car.
0: Right. And having the right lenders.
2: We've got the right lenders.
0: That's their specialty. And the fact you know how to do it and you've done it for 100 years.
2: That's been our foundation.
0: Right.
2: I mean, and truly, our original store was down on 67 in Polk. And love that neighborhood. Still go down there to eat because they do have the best food
1: best
2: in Dallas.
1: Food. Okay.
2: And it is the most beautiful part of Dallas because you got all the old trees and you got hills and everything else. But there are a lot of people down there who've had hard times. And so the foundation of our company has been helping people reestablish their credit.
1: And there's nothing more rewarding than doing that, than helping someone that's struggling or maybe wasn't educated on what their credit score is and why it's so important to have a credit score. And or some people, Don, have never even seen their credit report.
2: I used to joke, and this was back in the 90s, that our biggest competitor wasn't another car dealers but Dart. But because here's the thing. There are a lot of people, if you can't get reliable transportation, that limits what jobs you have.
1: It really does.
2: That limits your income potential. So having reliable transportation opens up new opportunities as far as where you can work, what you can do for work, how much money you can make. So it can change lives if we help somebody reestablish their credit.
0: Okay, so for the thousands and thousands of people that are listening now, some of you don't need it, but some of you do. Tell those people what they need to do, simply, how to contact you, to what kind of what the process is and what to expect. Because that's the fear of the unknown is what stops most people from doing this.
2: Yeah, and that and you're exactly right. And I got to make sure.
0: Could you repeat that? Let me record it. Go ahead.
2: I'm sure Tim's probably recording it. But no, that's exactly right. First off, don't be scared. You've probably gone to two or three other dealerships, and especially if they weren't a Don Herring dealership, they probably told you you need a cosigner, you need $20,000 down, you need to pay cash, whatever it is. And so, first off, that's the main thing. Don't be scared. Past that, most of our lenders are going to require proof of income. They are going to require proof of residence. So when we ask you for proof of income and proof of residence, if you have that with you when you come in, you're going to be a step ahead of everyone else. So other than that, it's pretty easy. We've got a credit application. We've got the you prove your income, you prove your residence, and then we'll help get a loan approved and say, okay, these cars work.
1: Yep, these cars work. This is what we can do.
2: This is what we can do. This is the down payment on this car. This is the down payment on that car. This is what the payments look like. And we make it easy. We will make it easy for you.
1: And Don, how many people have come into your dealership over the years and didn't know they had, thought they had not great credit, and then they go to buy a car, and then you pull the credit, and it's a surprise.
2: Well, and that does happen. That happens all the time because something happens in their past, and they had bad credit last time they bought a car, but they've been paying good since. So then they come in, and they're either near prime or prime. Well, yep. Sometimes they're even prime credit. And I'm using terms here, guys. Prime credit means you've got great credit, and we can get you financed with anybody. Near prime means you're pretty close to that, and we can probably get you a great rate. And then subprime means you've had some credit issues, and we have deep subprime. So we kind of have four buckets when it comes to credit amnesty. We've got four buckets you fall into.
0: So I was looking on the website, and you have an entire page on what credit amnesty is and kind of how it works. So anybody can go to donherring.com, right?
2: Yes.
0: And then also the next drop down below that is a simple little three line.
2: Yes.
0: Here's my introduction. Here's what I'm looking to do. It goes right straight to you. So you can send your
2: application in from donherring.com. We'll take it from there. Then from there, we'll be able to tell you, okay, here's what you need. We'll set up a time to come in for a consultation so we can show you here are the loans we were able to get. Here are the cars you can buy with those loans. Here's the down payments. Here's the payments. And just we'll make it as easy as possible.
0: Well, you know, from my standpoint, if I was, like I said, people are, they're worried about being told no and the embarrassment. If you do it this way, go read about the program. It's all there, folks. It's a full page of number 12 font or whatever it is. And then I'm looking at the applicant contact. Put in your name, what you're kind of looking for, primary phone number, click the button. Somebody's going to contact you from Don Herring.
2: That's right.
0: They'll tell you what you need. And what he just said was they'll have answers for you before you show up.
2: Yes.
0: So there's no going down wondering, oh, my gosh, what's yep. You'll know.
2: We're going to make it easy.
0: It's all transparent.
2: All
0: you keep
2: transparent.
0: Using that thing. Folks, it's so below his signature. That's his tagline. It's so easy. It's just,
2: we make it easy.
1: We make it easy.
0: He keeps using it. That's good.
1: So one question. So for those that are listening that don't know their credit score runs from 450.
2: I think it's 350.
1: 350
2: up to
1: 850.
2: Yes.
1: So and so when you talk about those four buckets,
2: if we're talking about those buckets. So pretty much any below a 500 is considered deep subprime.
1: Deep subprime.
2: And kind of that 500 to 579, that's subprime. That 580 to about 619, that's near prime. And then 620 and above, that's what we consider prime.
1: Prime.
2: Those are the buckets that we use.
1: And the thing is, if you go see Don and you do get a loan, next time, if you pay it on time and pay it for the term of the loan, and then the next time you come in, your interest rate, for the most part, is going to be a better interest rate than it was
2: exactly.
1: The first time.
2: Exactly. We'll take you from that bottom tier to the up one each time, hopefully, maybe even up two.
0: And you told me and John yesterday that you want to help 25 people before the end of the month.
2: Before the end of the month.
0: All they got to do is, and they can contact you direct.
2: You've got my contact information. It's on the website. Give me a call.
0: Yeah, and let's talk about that real quick, because you do have two stores.
2: We do.
0: There's a 50% chance, folks, that you, if you just drive out there, because this happens to us all the time.
2: Yeah. But it happened to you more than I wanted this week. I'm sorry, guys.
0: Go to myautomotivesource.com. It's an easy way to do it. Go click on either, whichever dealership, Plano or Irving's, closest to you. Don's stuff there. Click it. Or if you want, I think
2: it's my phone number. I can get my cell phone there.
0: But, but they can send you an email and say, I want to be in the program.
2: Oh, yeah.
0: And you're going to tell them, hey, we'll go fill out the thing and send it.
2: And you'll start working on it right then. Yeah, we'll start working on it right away.
0: But your goal is to get 25 people. So, folks, if you're in that where you don't think, that's really not even fair, because a lot of people think their credit's worse. Contact Don. If it's better,
2: Any questions at all, give us a call.
1: And Don's got over 100 used cars.
2: That's exactly right.
0: There's a good chance he might have one just for you. When we come back, it's Don's Deal of the Week and some other cool stuff that he does next on 570 KLIF. 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

0: And we're back here on 570 KLIF. Cruise Control, Don and John, about 9:17 a.m. on a Saturday morning. Me, Don Grantham.
1: And John Ingram.
0: And boom, booming back there, Mr. Tim Kimsey, our super producer. Joining us today at the dealer roundtable, Mr. Don Herring Jr. of the Mitsubishi stores from the same name. Howdy.
2: Good morning, guys.
0: You know, now this segment's what we always call the deal of the week. And because probably our biggest email is people wanting affordability. How can I do this? Leasing's become really one of your big emails.
1: Yep.
0: But we were talking about this in Don Herring's office yesterday. And so we said, well, you know what? People need to see that there's still stuff, regardless of what the media is telling them, there's still stuff that's affordable out there and people trying to do it. And you bought a spreadsheet.
2: I did.
0: I talk about
2: some inventory, and we were talking about credit amnesty. And we'd be talking about, I think we even mentioned how we've got some Teslas and how affordable those are. But I think we're going to go to something really exciting and cool for our deal of the week in both stores. Not only are we going to go used cars, but I'm going to go European 7-passenger luxury SUVs in both stores.
1: Nice.
0: This is the Alfa Omega thing we were talking about earlier. Yeah. You got everything. Go ahead.
2: Yeah. Or the first one we'll do for Irving, and this is actually an 8-passenger SUV. This is a 23 Land Rover Defender 130. The Defender comes in different sizes, the 90, the 110, and the 130. It's actually an 8-passenger incredible car, and this one's hard loaded. The off-road package, it's got the snorkel on it, it's got the box, it's got the ladder, it's got everything you could possibly want. The vintage tan leather interior, this car is gorgeous. JD Power shows its estimated retail value of $63,225. Kelley Blue Book value is $60,670. But for Ed Wallace listeners, we've got it right now this week, $58,900. So to get that car below 60 is just an incredible deal.
1: Value.
2: And that car is amazing. But we'll go to a different third row seat luxury European vehicle for the Plano store. And for the Plano store, we're going to go with a 2024 Mercedes GLE. And the Mercedes GLE, their biggest one's the GLS, but the GLE's got a third row seat, and it's a beautiful car. And again, J.D. Powers has this car as an average retail of $49,475. But today.
1: Today only.
2: Today, we're going to do $43,900. So that's like $5,000 below retail on a Mercedes GLE. And this car, again, has every luxury item you could ever imagine or ever want. It's white, which is probably the best color on that car. So that one's in Plano. The Defender's in Irving. Depending on what luxury European SUV you want, we got it. And we got it for less money than anyone else.
1: And you might ask, why does Don have a Mercedes and a Defender? Well, because the used car department carries all
2: everything.
1: Kinds of makes and models.
2: We carry everything. We carry, like I said, everything from the Mirage to a luxury European SUV.
1: And Don and I were talking earlier, looking at your inventory, and you have cars under $30,000 also.
2: Yes, we do.
1: How many was there, Don?
0: I mean, if you want to do that, that's what I said. When you go look on his pre-owned lots, he's got featured cars that are under $15,000 that you can buy. Like I said, that he's not afraid to sell because he's checked them out.
2: They've all gone through the shop. They've all had their maintenance done. They all have good tires. They're all mechanically sound, good vehicles. And if it's a $15,000 car, it may have a cosmetic scratch here or there, but we know one thing. We know it's mechanically sound, and we're not going to sell it.
0: Well, you know, another thing, it's not unusual in Plano for somebody to go looking for a used Mercedes or a used whatever. And you're right, they're at Parkway and 15th, Plano Parkway and 15th, right?
2: Yes.
0: And I mean, you've got Weld Heel customers in Irving, too. And in all around Irving, I mean, because you're kind of like
2: Las Galinas,
0: yep,
2: Grapevine.
0: So, I mean, it's not like it's unusual. But what he's saying is those numbers that you quoted, some of those you wish you could have traded for that car for that much is what you're selling it for.
2: Exactly. That's exactly right.
1: Well, I saw another vehicle that piqued my attention yesterday was that beautiful colored GV70.
2: Yes.
1: And I tell people for Ed's whole career, when he was here, he leased his vehicles. But the vehicle that he bought when he retired was the GV70. And the reason for it was he thought it was one of the best vehicles made and one of the best values on the market at the time.
2: And that is a great value. And I love the Genesis G70. We've got Genesis G70 in the Plano store, and it's only got 30,000 miles on it. It's a 23 model. J.D. Power says 31.3. Kelley Blue Book says 30,630. I've got it online. I think at 29.7 is what I've got it for. So
0: basically 2,000 below book.
2: Yes.
1: Another value.
2: Yeah.
1: So you got one in Plano and you have one in Irving also.
2: We got
1: also.
2: One in Irving too. Let me find the one in Irving. That's the reason I brought my spreadsheet, because I knew that John was going to ask questions and make me find these cars.
1: Well, they're just one of my, when I look at cars that are in the market, on the used car market, I think those are outstanding values as used cars.
2: You know what? And the one in Irving is similar. It is a red one instead of a blue one. So you can have your Koi. Is that right? Am I reading that right? Genesis G70 Sport, two-wheel drive, rear-wheel drive. No, it's Siberia something.
1: Yep.
2: I don't know what that color is. What color is that?
1: I don't know. It sounds maybe black.
2: But no, this car has also got 32,000 miles on it. So this is a really nice car. This one is 28.7. So I don't know what was the other
0: how many
2: one for?
0: There's 100 cars on
1: 29.7.
2: Yeah,
1: right?
2: Yeah.
0: There's 100 cars
2: on
0: the
2: list. Oh
0: yeah,
2: we got all kinds of cars.
0: So the bottom line is, if you'll contact Don Herring today and say, "Read me the list." Maybe you can use
1: read me the list.
0: Maybe you can go to sleep and take a nap,
2: yeah, right?
0: Cuz he's kind of got a
2: soothing voice. Are they having some insomnia?
1: It's easier if you go to the website.
0: One last quick thing.
1: Yep.
0: You train and ride a bicycle 150 miles once or twice a year for a great cause.
2: Yes, for the MS Society. And
0: that's not Mississippi.
2: No, that's multiple sclerosis.
0: Right.
2: And they raise money to do research for multiple sclerosis to try to put an end to this debilitating disease. This disease, basically, it gets rid of the mylar or sheaths or lining on the nerve cells. And so it really has a lot of terrible, terrible side effects. It can cause people not be able to walk, not to be able to see, not to be able to do a lot of things. And I had a good friend who came down with this, and I started doing these bike rides to raise money, and we do a great job raising money. She has since been able to, through diet and exercise, turn the corner on MS.
1: Yep.
2: And she's even written a book about it. So that's
1: Brighter Living.
2: Brighter Living, yep. Yes. By Michelle Metzger. Michelle Metzger Hill. So certainly go to Amazon and buy that book if you know anyone who's suffering from MS. But yes, I do ride a bike for 150 miles.
0: And is it spring or fall?
2: Spring.
0: Spring.
2: It's spring.
0: So we got a little ways
1: to go.
0: Yeah. Anyway, when we do that, folks, he'll be back, and we'll be hitting you up for money, because we do it every year.
2: I appreciate that,
0: too. We appreciate you coming down today, my friend.
2: Thank you, Don. Thank you, Don. Thank you, John. I appreciate being here. It's been a great time. Loved hearing Tim's segment on Barry. That was absolutely incredible.
1: That was great.
2: So can't wait to hear what did that really happen?
1: That's next.
0: And that happens next on 570 KLIF.
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6: June 4th, 1974, Cleveland, Ohio. A Major League Baseball team has a problem. 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No limit. What could possibly go wrong? 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
7: Today, we have a story. It sounds impossible, but it really did happen. And still hard to believe. Join us now for Wait, That Really Happened?

Now, to understand how this really happened, you have to understand 1974 baseball. No barriers to speak of. Security was a guy in a walkie-talkie, and beer sales were basically the honor system. And attendance around the league was becoming a real problem. Teams were getting desperate, and desperate teams do desperate things. For the Cleveland Indians, one of the worst teams in baseball that year, desperate meant this. 10-cent beer, 6 cups per trip,

in Arlington, Texas. Those same two teams had already gone to war. And it didn't start with a punch. It started with a slide. Rangers infielder Lenny Randle broke up a double play with a hard takeout slide into Cleveland's second baseman's Jack Brohammer. Nothing gets a dugout's blood boiling faster than that. So a few innings later, Cleveland pitcher Milt Wilcox sent Randle a message. A fastball thrown behind his legs. Baseball language for, "We didn't forget." Randle got the message, and he answered it. The next pitch, he laid down a bunt. When Wilcox came off the mound to field it and tag him out, Randle veered off the baseline and drove his forearm into Wilcox. Now, Cleveland's first baseman, John Ellis, didn't wait for an explanation. He threw a punch at Randle even before he reached the bag. Both benches emptied, full brawl right there in the infield dirt. And it didn't stop when the fight did. As the Indians walked back to their dugouts, Rangers fans in the stands started pelting them. Food, beer, whatever was in reach. Cleveland's catcher Dave Duncan had to be physically restrained from climbing into the seats after those fans. Now, the Rangers won that game, 3-0, behind a strong outing from their ace, Fergie Jenkins, a pitcher who would go down to win 25 games that season and land in the Baseball Hall of Fame. But the score wasn't the story. The story was what happened afterward. After the brawl, a Cleveland reporter asked manager Billy Martin, the Rangers' firebrand manager, a simple question. He said, "Billy, are you worried about coming back to Cleveland after this? Are you going to need protection?" And Billy Martin, never a man to let a good insult get unsaid, didn't even hesitate. He told that reporter, "Nah, they don't have enough fans there to worry about." 11 words, and that's all it took. Martin just wasn't brushing off the question. He was telling an entire city that nobody shows up to watch them play baseball, that Cleveland doesn't matter enough to even be a threat. That quote made its way back to Cleveland fast, and it did not go over well. Local sports radio spent the whole week picking at that wound, trying to open that scab. A popular Cleveland talk show host openly called for revenge on the Rangers on the air to anyone who'd listen. The local newspaper ran a cartoon the morning of the game, the Indians mascot holding up a pair of boxing gloves with the caption, "Be ready for anything." So by the time June 4th rolled around, Cleveland wasn't just hosting a last-place team. They were hosting the team whose manager had just told them they didn't count. And that crowd was about to get handled all the 10-cent beer they could carry. The fuse was lit, and nobody'd noticed yet, but it was lit. Game day, Cleveland Municipal Stadium. More than 25,000 people showed up. More than twice what the last-place team usually draws. And a lot of them, they weren't there for the baseball. They were there for the beer, and the beer was flowing. Early on, Cleveland's Leron Lee lines a shot right into the stomach of Fergie Jenkins. The Hall of Famer arm goes down, doubled over on the mound. And the crowd in the upper deck starts chanting, "Hit him again, hit him again, harder, harder." And that's the room this game is being played in. By the middle innings, it's not even a baseball crowd anymore. Firecrackers going off in the stand, people streaking across the outfit. A father and son run out and moon the bleachers. Bottles and hot dogs raining down all around the players. Security drags people off the field. More climb over the wall to replace them. Everyone in the park can feel it building, and it just keeps building. By the seventh inning, families and the sober fans are already heading for their cars. What's left behind, though, is a crowd that's had 2, 3, 4, maybe 5 hours of unlimited 10-cent beer and no reason left to hold back. Players later say they could feel it turning. Not rowdy anymore, something closer to dangerous. And there's still 2 innings to go. By the bottom of the ninth, the game is tied 5-5. Cleveland has a winning run standing on second base. This is the moment this crowd has been waiting for all night. And that's exactly when a 19-year-old fan named Terry Yurkic climbs over the wall and sprints at Texas Rangers outfielder Jeff Burrows.
No one is really sure if he was trying to grab his hat or what.

0: whatever is a souvenir. Now, to understand who Burroughs was that season, he wasn't a bench player. He was in the middle of one of the best years of his career, the year he'd finished as the American League's most valuable player. Now, Burroughs, afraid of being attacked, kicks at the fan and stumbles. And from the Texas dugout, it looks like their franchise player, their MPV, is being attacked. Billy Martin, the same manager who had mocked this city's fans 6 days earlier, leads his team off the bench and onto the field. Some of them are already carrying bats. The crowd sees a wave of ballplayers charging towards the stand, and they don't see a rescue. They see a fight starting, and that's all it takes. 200 fans pour over the walls onto the field, and more keep coming. Some are carrying chains torn off the fences. Some have knives. Some have ripped entire seats out of the stands to swing as clubs. The Rangers have 25 players total. The crowd has hundreds. Somewhere in that scrum is an American League soon-to-be MVP. Somewhere in that scrum is a future Hall of Fame pitcher. None of it matters now. Out there, they're just bodies trying not to get hurt. And then something happens that nobody could have scripted. Cleveland's own manager, Ken Aspromonte, realizes the Rangers may not get off that field alive. So he orders his own players to grab bats and to go fight their own fans to protect the other team. Now remember, this is 6 days after a bench-clearing ball back in Texas. And 6 days after Billy Martin told this city of Cleveland, they don't matter. The Indians and the Rangers are standing back-to-back, bats in hand, against the crowd. Rioters are throwing steel folding chairs. One hits Cleveland relief pitcher Tom Hildendorf in the head. Rangers first baseman Mike Hardgrove, who'd go on to be named American League's Rookie of the Year that same season, fights off an attacker and then has to fight off a second one on his way back to the dugout. The two teams retreat together, protecting each other all the way to the clubhouses, where they have to lock the doors behind them. They weren't opponents anymore. They were just trying to get off the field alive. And outside, the riot doesn't stop. The crowd tears up the bases, steals them. They throw rocks, batteries, bottles, anything left at anyone, including the umpires now. Umpire crew chief Nestor Chilak takes a chunk of stadium seat to the head and a rock cut to the hand before he's done. He looks at what's left of his ballpark and makes the only call he can. He forfeits the game to Texas. Afterward, he didn't hold back. He called the crowd uncontrollable beasts and said he'd never seen anything like it except in a zoo. It took Cleveland police over 20 minutes just to restore order. 9 fans were arrested. Major League Baseball was mortified. Cleveland's 10-cent beer promotion made headlines everywhere, and for all the wrong reasons. And more than 50 years later, 10-cent beer night is still the gold standard for the promotion that went too far. Think about that one more time. A future MVP, a future Hall of Fame pitcher, a future Rookie of the Year, real major leaguers at the peak of their careers swinging bats, but not at fastballs, but at their own fans just survived the 9th inning. A team wanted to sell more tickets. They sold 10-cent beer instead. And they got a riot, a forfeit, and a story that baseball still can't stop telling. Join us next week when we bring you another, wait, that really happened?
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3: 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I told you these deals were hot. So contact me, Trey McGee, at Southwest, Chrysler, Dodge, Jeep, Ram, Highway 67 at 174 in Cleburne. 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Offers end August 3rd, 2026.

0: Bang bang. How how how how. How how how how. Hey, hey. And we're back here on 570 KLIF. Don and John on a Saturday morning here on Cruise Control after the same name.
1: How did I screw that all up?
0: It's Cruise Control with Don and John. Me, Don Grantham.
2: And John Ingram.
0: And we'd like to thank our friend Mr. Don Herring Jr. for coming down and spending some time with us this morning. It's always fun to have him down.
2: Always fun.
0: So I would say our most popular segment anymore every week that we do at least one time in 4 hours is the benefits, the pros and the cons of leasing a car.
2: Sure.
0: I mean, you get all the emails, and even you've told me that that's our most requested thing now. John built a four-page sheet that goes in depth about what we're fixing to explain to you, where you can actually read it, where you don't have to listen to our distracted discussion.
2: Well, it kind of puts leasing in a mind where you can understand it.
0: Well, yeah, because it's a different language.
2: It's a different language.
0: You got a money factor, not an interest rate. You got a residual. What the heck's all that stuff is, it's terms, because it at least used to be commercial only, and so it had its own terminology, and so people don't know that. So let's do this. There's a couple, two different ways that you can pay for a new car. So you can write a check for a car.
2: Yep.
0: Or you can do traditional financing, which is what we're going to talk about later, where you do a 30-60 month note on the car. Once you pay for it, you get the title, right?
2: Correct.
0: Or what we think is one of the better ways, if it works for your situation, is to lease that car. And so what it comes down to on a lease is they divide that car into two pieces. The depreciation, which is the part you're going to pay for.
2: Right.
0: And the residual, which is the amount that car is worth, they think, in X number of years.
2: In the future, yep.
0: But you don't pay for that part.
2: Right.
0: Right? So, I'm trying to think how to go there.
2: Well, they're telling you right up front. Right,
0: what that car is going to be worth.
2: What it's going to be worth in 3 years.
0: You're only going to pay on the depreciatory part of it.
2: That's correct.
0: The benefit, though, really is when you get ready to come out of that car. If I buy a car from John Ingram and I pay for it for 60, say I put it on a 60-month note, and I want to get out of it at 40, it's going to get appraised. And I've got one choice. You can either find your way out of it into another car, or you can't.
2: Yep.
0: If I do a 36-month lease, John, what are my options?
2: Well, at the end of the term of the lease, I can do four things. I can either turn the vehicle back into the dealership.
0: And I would do that. Why?
2: Why? Well, because I'm done with the vehicle, and I want to turn it back in.
0: Okay.
2: Or I can trade it in.
0: Right.
2: I can trade that vehicle back in. I can sell it myself if I want to.
0: If it was worth more than what
2: the value was. Yeah, I can sell it. Maybe I want to put it on the market and see what it's worth. And so I can sell it myself, but I can also refinance that vehicle. So at what the current rate is at the time. So let's say I the 0%. I might be able to get 0% and finance it for 36 more months or 24 months, whatever it may be. Because a lot of times you lease a vehicle for 36 months and you like the vehicle so much that you actually, now I decide I really want to own it, which is one of the really valuable things about leasing. If you really want to keep a vehicle, how about you test drive it for 36 months? If you really like it and fall in love with it and you want to own a vehicle for a long time, then you just refinance that lease, right, for the residual.
0: I'm going to use you as an example. You've been leasing a
2: Honda Prologue.
0: Honda Prologue. It was on a 2-year lease, right? 24 months.
2: 2 year. Yep.
0: And so you like this car so much that you're actually considering going ahead and putting it on a note, paying the taxes on the unpaid portion, and
2: owning it.
0: And owning that car.
2: Well, because one of the reasons Honda's not going to make the Prologue anymore. Honda, General Motors in combination with each other, they're not going to make that vehicle anymore. And I have to tell you, I'm thoroughly impressed with the Honda Prologue, the combination of General Motors and Honda. So far, it's been excellent vehicle. The only thing I've had to do, it's got a recall. I've got to take it in for the recall. But this is a $56,000 to $63,000 vehicle.
0: You don't have to justify why you do it.
2: No, but listen, I'm going to justify. If I go and look online, like we did earlier, you and I did, and low mileage, there was one on there for 1,000 miles. It was a 2024 with 1,000 miles on it. And you could buy it for $28,000, which is a bargain. It's a steal. So that's the reason I'm considering it. And it's like, I've only got 7,000 miles on one of them.
0: Nobody cares why you're considering it.
2: No, they do, because this is the process you go through when you lease a vehicle, because it's coming up on me. I've got to make the decision.
0: There's the point.
2: Yep, I got to make a decision.
0: But the point is, you have the choice to make a decision.
2: The point
0: is, if you hated this car,
2: I own it.
0: If you hated it, but you've leased it,
2: I just give it back.
0: You just give it back. If that car, John, you just said it's got depressed value. If it was worth $50,000 and the residual was $25,000, then you could sell it.
2: Yep. And Don, that happened during COVID. A lot of people had bought cars, leased cars previously, and then turned them in early because the dealers were giving them $2,000 or $3,000 equity for those vehicles.
0: More than they paid for the car.
2: Excuse me, more than they paid for the vehicle. So the options for leasing, and you know, I tell you this all the time, my biggest one is I have a 60-month loan on a Honda Prologue. I have a 36-month lease on a Honda Prologue. These are both examples. Don gets in. Don owns a Prologue, and he bought it for 60 months. I have one for 36 months.
0: At least.
2: You get in an accident, $10,000 worth of damage. You take it to the body shop. Get it fixed. Everything's great, but Don, you're still making payments on that. Same accident. I get it fixed at the body shop. At the end of the term of the lease now,
0: I have diminished value. You don't.
2: You have diminished value. I can turn mine right back in.
0: And you don't suffer anything.
2: That's exactly.
0: I go to trade mine in. You're going to die? I go to trade mine in. And Don Herring's used car manager looks and goes, oh my gosh, just look at this Carfax. He had a $10,000 hit on this car, and I don't get the value, and that's why it's diminished.
2: That's why it's diminished, because the used car manager is going to say, hey, you know what? This has been kind of a severe accident. We really don't want to put it on a used car lot, but we will take it at this price, which is where the diminished value comes in.
0: Bottom line is, you got four choices, like John said. You can turn it in if it's not good for you to keep it. You can trade it in if, and most dealers want them back because they're low mileage good cars.
2: Yep.
0: You can. You could sell it yourself if you wanted to.
2: Or refinance it
0: and keep it if it's the love of your life. With a purchase, you've only got one or two choices, and you're kind of locked into them.
2: And most vehicles that come off lease are in really good shape. The people that own them take care of them.
0: Still usually under warranty even.
2: Yeah, so they're great vehicles to buy in the used car lot.
0: Speaking of that, you know what? Let's talk about, there's some uncertainty in the new car market, which makes it really great for our listeners right now. Let's do that next on 570 KLIF.
1: Hello, North Texas. It's me, your president, and I'd like to welcome you to the One Big Beautiful Show, known as Cruise Control with Don and John. My boys do this every Saturday morning here on 570 KLIF and do a magnificent, beautiful job. Don and John will be back in 2 minutes.
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0: 753 here on 570 KLIF. Cruise control with Don and John for a Saturday morning. 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
1: And John Ingram.
0: And playing Gretchen Wilson back there, Mr. Tim Kimsey, Mr. Producer extraordinaire. You know,
1: I agree.
0: The big news that nobody really cares about, as far as our listeners go, is the new car business is a little bit stagnant right now.
1: A little bit.
0: And why that's important is, even though you don't care, the dealers buy their cars from the manufacturer, and then they wholesale them to you.
1: Right.
0: Well, if the retail level calms down a little bit and gets a little flat, the dealers stop ordering cars from the manufacturer, which freaks them out.
1: Which slows the factory down.
0: Which they can't have, because
1: can't
0: the factories have to operate at 80 or 90%. What have they got to operate to be profitable? So what happens is the manufacturers look at the day's inventory growing, which is, it's happened, it's a slight rise to almost 3 million cars sitting unsold in America, new.
1: Yep.
0: They start sending incentives, which makes it really good for you, the listener, and puts you in it's a buyer's market as opposed to being a seller's market.
1: Right now, it is a buyer's market, and it is the middle of the summer. And the best months of the year are June, July, August, September, October, December. So the best months are all ahead of us.
0: It's that old, you got to make hay while the sun shines, and this is the sun shining part.
1: That's right. So leave November out, and the next 5 months are the best months of the year as far as if you are looking to buy a new or pre-owned vehicle, now is definitely the best time. And I'm not schlepping that for everybody out there. That's the truth. That's what the dealers count on. The inventories are at their highest levels. Right now, 75-day supply is kind of what the average is out there, except for Toyota. But if you look at incentives are out there right now, some of the best incentives of the year, some of the best lease rates are out there, some of the best lease factors are out there in the market right
0: now.
1: Lots
0: of 72 at zero.
1: Yeah, so, and if you look at Don Herring had zero for 72. If you look at, he had some really good new car specials, some used car specials that he did on
0: the
1: air.
0: Well, you know, this is the seventh month of the year, right? So June is halfway through the year.
1: July is halfway through.
0: Well, I mean, yeah, okay. Well, June, June's 6 months.
1: That's, yeah,
0: I mean,
1: halfway through the year, yeah.
0: Right? So everybody's looking. They looked at what the spring and the early summer was, and they're trying to figure out what's then their year's going to be like. So, like I'm saying, right now, where they're supposed to be making hay while the sun shines, it's a little bit flat, and they're not in trouble or anything, but they're not going to pass a deal at all. So it's a great time to go to myautomotivesource.com, and if you're thinking, but whether it be Dane and BJ at Freeman or Don Herring or Charlie Gilchrist at Southwest Ford, whoever, it's a good time for you to start doing your research.
1: It couldn't be a better time. I mean, the incentives, like I said, are there. Now, you look at the first half of the year, and the seasonally adjusted annual rate of sales is off by about 1 million. But you got the whole second half to catch up, so I don't think it's going to be a problem.
0: But you know, as a guy that runs the store, you're looking at what that profit and loss statement is, the doc that they send out. I don't know if you got one.
1: Yeah.
0: One came out almost every day.
1: No, we look at it every day. Yeah.
0: Every day, and you're going to look at it. It's like there's 180 days gone, and if I double, it's this. If I don't, it's this. I need 20% more. That's top of your mind right now.
1: Yeah, so as a dealer, you're looking that if a customer comes into the dealership and they want to buy and can buy, they're going to buy a vehicle. The dealer's definitely willing to make sure that to help you make a deal, whether it be giving you a little bit more money on your trade-in, depending on your credit, you could get some really good incentives, low interest rates, maybe a lease if you wanted to lease a vehicle. One thing, remember, when you go to buy a car, always ask, say, I'm going to finance it, but I want to take a look at a lease and a purchase,
0: you know,
1: side by side.
0: If you go see our friends, you don't really have to even do that.
1: Yeah, but that's a lot of people don't ask for that, and it's so important
0: that. If you go somewhere else, you're right.
1: That's right.
0: But then you're at your own peril.
1: You're on your own mercy.
0: Well,
1: really.
0: You know, I say that laughingly because we are listened to all across the internet, and because we get calls and emails from every state. So not everybody's going to drive from Minnesota to Irving to buy a car from Don Herring. So, folks, he's right about that, and I'm ragging him. But get them to put them side by side to look and show you which one.
1: And then you can make a good, educated decision.
0: You know, actually, if you're in Minnesota, I'd send John an email and ask him to send you our leasing sheet so you'd have your stuff done as far as your education.
1: That's available to anybody, Don. If you want to, you go to myautomotivesource.com. Just say, send me the leasing PDF and I'll send it to you. And so many people have requested it because leasing is kind of the black hole where you go,
0: it's because
1: I don't
0: it was done
1: lease.
0: Badly
1: Why
0: in
1: don't
0: the
1: I
0: 70s
1: lease?
0: And 80s.
1: I drive too many miles to lease.
0: Not
1: well,
0: true.
1: All those things are not true. But the best time to buy a vehicle, in my opinion, and all the dealers that are on the show, is now, because it's peak season. It's time to buy a car. And time, if you haven't driven an electric vehicle, take a look at one of those. One of the things that's going to help the second half of the year is the manufacturers finally figured out which direction they're going to go in.
0: For now.
1: For now. Now, 2 years from now, or at the midterm, things could change. So, but for right now, they think they're going to go mostly with looking at designing hybrids and new battery technology in the future. But right now, it's going to be pushing mostly gas-powered vehicles. That looks like the way it's going to go. And hybrid vehicles. Hybrids are as hot as they'll ever be.
0: And we're going to talk about that in a minute.
1: Yep.
0: Let's do this. We're going to open the phone lines at the top of the hour. So the number is 888-787-5543. The way it works is you dial 888-787-KLIF. Tim answers the phone, which means you get to talk to the only person you've probably ever met that has a Grammy and has 16 gold and platinum albums. I never get the number right.
1: And connecting the dots.
0: Yep. And just tell him your name or an alias. We don't care. Give him what you kind of want to talk about. And then we take you in order as the lines fill up. And we love answering the calls, but you can also email John.
1: Yes, you can go to myautomotivesource.com. Once you get there, you'll see the email Don or John button. Just click on that. And if you would like a copy of the Backside of American History, Volume 1 and Volume 2, in the top 100 automotive stories of the 20th century, you can send me an email. All you got to do is say, send me the PDFs. You don't have to add anything to it, and I'll send them to you.
0: And when we come back, we're going to do the oil report. Y'all love John doing that. And we'll do that next when you get back here on 570 KLIF.
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3: I'm Matt Ducote, General Manager of Maritz Kia. 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

0: And we're back here on 570 KLIF Cruise Control with Don and John. Me, Don Grantham.
1: And John Ingram.
0: And our buddy back there, producer extraordinaire, Mr. Tim Kimsey, kind of ZZ Top Billy Gibbons looking. And John's got the oil report now.
1: Yes, refineries operated at 96.2% of their operable capacity last week. Nice improvement. U.S. commercial crude oil inventories decreased by 1.7 million barrels from the previous week. At 409.7 million barrels, U.S. crude oil inventories are about 6% below the five-year average for this time of year. Gasoline inventories decreased by 1.5 million barrels from last week and are 8% below the five-year average for this time of year. Distillate fuel inventories, which is aviation, heating oil, and diesel, distillate fuel inventories increased by 4.6 million barrels last week and are about 11% below the five-year average for this time of year. In the David Eletrosh propane report, propane inventories increased by 300,000 barrels from last week and are 28% above the five-year average for this time of year. How about that, Don?
0: You know, it's really weird. You and I spent 2 days driving around the car this week.
1: We did.
0: And it seems to my uneducated, unscientific eye that gasoline jumped somewhere around 30 cents overnight from 330-ish to 369-ish. And then oil, you just talked about it a minute ago, and it seems like just earlier last week.
1: It was up and down.
0: It was like $75. And so I said, what is it, $73, $74? You said, no, it's $85
1: if you're looking at West Texas Intermediate, it's $82.49 a barrel. And if you're looking at Brent crude.
0: We don't care about that one.
1: The international benchmark is $88.10. Both increased by 16%.
0: And that's just on the fear that the Strait of Hormuz is going to get blocked again.
1: Well, it's only a conundrum. I mean, what do you do there? What do you do? There's not a whole lot of options there that you can do. You can blockade it, but that stops every ship from going through, which then you get a backlog of ships.
0: That's counterproductive, right?
1: Which is counterproductive.
0: Then I saw yesterday where Iraq has made a deal with us where we're going to provide a new pipeline across.
1: With Chevron.
0: Yeah, all the way across. So.
1: I think it's going to this. What's going to happen is eventually we're going to bypass the whole Strait of Hormuz and don't have to even worry about it. And the Iran can do whatever they want to do, but we won't have to worry about them holding us hostage by saying, "Hey, we're not going to let any ships go through. And if you do, we're going to hit. Drones are going to hit them." That's not going to happen. So, but it's not going to be a short-term plan. That's a long-term plan down the road. Short-term plan, we're stuck. And that's just the way it is. I mean, it's going to be stuck, and we're kind of doing it all on our own. And the Iranians know they have us over a barrel because 20 to 25% of the world's oil goes through the Strait of Hormuz. And so it doesn't affect us a whole lot, but it does affect Russia.
0: It does because China. The speculators take advantage of.
1: Well, it does gas
2: because
1: prices.
2: It's a global market.
1: You'll see how gas prices go up and down and fluctuate.
0: They
1: up
0: need
1: and down.
0: To be doing more down.
1: They really do. I mean, and here's what the Iranian folks know. The midterms are coming up. So the clock they have, that clock, who cares? We can wait as long as you want. The administration clock is ticking fast because...
0: It's like the atomic clock.
1: It really is. It's like, okay, the midterms are coming up. They know it, and they know that they have us kind of stuck. That what do you do now? The midterms are coming up. Do you lose the House and do you lose the Senate? And that's a possibility if the war is still going on, if there's not an end to it. And if gas prices are still at the current rate that they are now or higher, and they know all this. And
0: you know, every time I drive past QT Racetrack, any place that's got the giant thing, and you see in green $5 a gallon or thereabouts, that means groceries ain't coming down anytime soon.
1: You mean diesel fuel?
0: Yeah. What's green is. Everybody knows that.
1: Yeah. John. Well, diesel, I thought you meant green lettering.
0: It's green lights.
1: Yeah. Well, yeah, diesel fuel, that affects everything. Anything transportation, anything that travels on a freeway is going to raise the cost of food and goods. And
0: well, not only that, but the machinery that does the farming.
1: Oh, yeah.
0: The boats that bring it from wherever, they all run on diesel for the most part. I mean, we talk about the price of gas, but the price of gas doesn't really dictate that much what you pay at the grocery store because most of the stuff that delivers all that is all diesel-powered.
1: Well, if I look at it, diesel was at $4.80.
0: Well, I mean, everywhere I look, it's right at $5 a gallon.
1: Yeah, so which is high.
0: For drip gas.
1: For drip
0: gas. The leftover part.
1: The leftover stuff, yeah. But I think, you know, I really do. And looking at it and the Strait of Hormuz and all that, I think it's we're stuck kind of what decision to make. You can go get Karg Island, but that's like right in the Strait of Hormuz, and that would require boots on the ground. And
0: Vance said he was on Joe Rogan the other day, and he said they're not going to do that.
1: And I wouldn't. We don't want them to do that. You know, one thing about the Iranian people, they're the IRGC.
0: The people don't want what's going on. It's the little 10% that actually run everything.
1: Yeah, they want peace. They want peace and live their life
0: like
1: and
0: have our country
1: and have a good life and have low food costs and be able to go to work when they want to go to work and not be worried about getting blown up. But the IRGC, the Iranian Guard, they're in control right now, and they're not decision makers. All they are is warriors.
0: And the reason they're in control is because the Iranians gave up their guns years ago on the promise of good times.
1: I have Iranian friends. They told me that's the exact thing that happened was they gave up their weapons and...
0: Remember that, folks.
1: Yep. Remember. Yeah, no, it's true. What do you do? That's why when you see them, the young people that were out there protesting, they were throwing bottles and rocks and things like that because they had nothing else. They had nothing else to throw, or they didn't have any guns for sure. But I, what's that? Fuel prices? I think we're gonna stay. I think this is, it's not quite a quagmire yet. But I think if we continue down the road, and if troops actually end up on the ground, then you're in a quagmire, and a quagmire is not good. It's where you're.
0: We've been there too many times with the same result every time.
1: Where you step in and you can't get out because there's no way out. You just keep sinking. So. I don't know what the administration, what kind of decisions they'll make, but I do know one thing. The Iranian government will never, ever give up. You know, that's the Persian Empire from the empire. They actually ran the world back in the day, and they're very proud of that, and that's their land, and they're not going to give it up to anybody. So... Especially the great Satan, right?
0: Mm. So it's 10 minutes after 10. We're going to open these phone lines at the top of the hour. So 888-787-5543 is that number, 888-787-5543. Call in, give Tim your name and what you want to talk about. He puts you up, we take you in order. If you don't want to talk to me and John on the phone, you can email us your question, and if it's good enough that we can, that's not even true. If we're smart enough, we'll answer it on the air, and they can do that by?
1: Yes, you can go to myautomotivesource.com. Once you get there, right? Once you get there, you see the email Don or John button, click on that, and you'll be able to send us an email. And if there's anyone out there that wants the volume 1 and 2 of The Backside of American History or the top 100 stories of the 20th century that Ed Wallace did, we still have that in a PDF form. You can send me an email. Just say, send me the PDFs, and we'll make sure that you get sent those. So many people have requested it, and like, we're going to use this in our classroom. I'm going to teach my students this.
0: Well, it's a bunch of great stories.
1: Great stories, yeah. And it actually is the true story of the American history.
0: You know, like I said, this show is about affordability. It's about showing you there is a way to go get the help and the service from wherever, you not have to pay through the nose, not have to buy a $50,000 car to do it. 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
1: Last year, Don, you and I were talking about when are these kind of deals going to come back, and
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1: And now they're here.
0: Yep. When we come back, why hybrids make sense and why you want one. Next on 570 KLIF.
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0: And there's no doubt you're back on 570 KLIF Cruise Control. Don and John, me, Don Grantham.
1: And John Ingram.
0: And you know what? Don Harry.
1: Are you still dancing like the music said?
0: Hey, you know the name of the band?
1: No.
0: No Doubt.
1: No Doubt.
0: I knew you didn't get it.
1: There we go.
0: Hey, so I'm Don Grantham. You're him. So that means...
1: I'm him?
0: You're him.
1: Oh, okay.
0: Your
1: All
0: new
1: right.
0: pronoun, him. So you can call us. Tim's got the lines open. We're getting the first couple calls up. 888-787-5543. 888-787-5543. You got a question about a car, something we talked about
1: leasing.
0: Earlier today. Leasing. We don't care. Just... if we know about it, we'll talk about it. If we don't, we'll make excuses and promise to learn it by next time.
1: The Strait of Hormuz, that would be good to talk about.
0: The Strait of Vermouth.
1: Yeah, well, we'll need some vermouth.
0: You know, all that's just speculation. I hate speculation talk. That's all you hear on the radio. Nobody knows. They're just talking to hear themselves.
1: I hate it too, but it's such a conundrum, meaning there is not a solution
0: to it. So why talk about it? It's going to be what it's going to be.
1: Because it's...
0: How does that help anybody?
1: It clogs up the
0: world
1: supply.
0: How does it help
1: anybody?
0: Just listening right now.
1: It raises gas prices. It doesn't help. It raises.
0: I'm talking about how does talking about it help anybody?
1: Oh, well.
0: It doesn't.
1: A lot of people don't pay attention to the news.
0: But they know what gas costs, so it doesn't make any difference. I'm just jacking with you. 888-787-5543, or you can email John your question at
1: myautomotivesource.com. Once you get there, you'll see the email Don or John button, and click on that, and you'll be able to send us an email. Yes, Don?
0: You know what? Trey McGee has got a special this month. Down at, you know, in fact, you have to go see Tyler today because Trey's supposedly floating down the Guadalupe, which I find is hard
1: that.
0: To believe. But if you'll go see Tyler at Southwest Chrysler Dodge Jeep and Ram and tell him you want to look at this 2026 Ram 1500 Crew Cab Lone Star Edition 4x4 that they've got for $626 a month for 39 months on a lease with no money out of pocket at all. 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Both of these are 10,000 miles for years, and you only bring the first payment, and that is it.
1: Yes.
0: Larry, on line one, you're on with Don and John. How can we help you, sir?
2: Well, how y'all doing today?
1: Doing good. How are you, Larry?
2: Oh, great. Took my rotors in first thing this morning, get them turned. So now I'm listening to y'all. So,
1: all right.
0: It's about time we had our rotors turned, too, probably.
2: Hey, okay, so y'all talked about a lot about creative financing. And here's one for you and see if you had any good ideas. I got a brother-in-law that's 72.
1: Yep.
2: He's a Lyft driver. And, you know, and this is getting more and more prevalent. People are doing this.
0: Yep.
2: And he bought a new Hyundai Elantra in July of 24.
1: Okay.
2: And in about a month, he's going to turn 100,000 miles.
0: I feel his pain.
1: Oof.
2: So, yeah, so here's the kicker is that when he bought the thing, he only had $1,000, so he paid $1,000, and they financed it for him. So he goes to the dealership because he's thinking before he turns 100,000, he ought to try to get traded in. Well, he owes $24,000 on it, and they're saying, "Well, look, it's best we can do is $5,000 is what we're showing."
1: Wow!
2: And you're not, and so, you know, here's the thing, and so he's not in a good way, and so, you know, this more and more people are using these vehicles for Lyft and Uber and all these things. How are they handling this mileage situation? And how do they, you know, because they're not making near enough to, because his payments are like $618 a month.
1: Well, the good thing about, there's only one good thing, and the good thing is that vehicle will last another 100,000 miles.
0: Easy. If you maintain it.
1: If you maintain it properly. So, since he put so many miles on it, the best thing he can do is just continue to drive it and not worry about it going over 100, because now it's already to the point where just keep driving it, and if you make sure you maintain it, because if you maintain it properly, most of the vehicles today will go 150, 200, 250,000 miles.
0: More than that, really.
1: If you take really good care of it, they just.
0: I mean, my Corolla now has got 187.
1: Yeah, it's not. It's perfect. Yeah. It's just that people get scared because they think 100,000 miles is the end of the life of the car. It's actually not. And if you're gonna, for him, in order to not be upside down by $20,000. He's going to have to continue to drive that vehicle and just continue to make payments. But like Don said and I said, you've got to make sure that that thing is maintained properly. The oil change is changed. When you drive in all those that many miles, every 3,000 to 4,500 miles, and he'll be fine.
2: Yeah, no, and he really likes the car. He said, man, this has been one of the best vehicles of my life I've ever
1: had. Yeah, yep.
2: And most dependable. And he knows, he's just thinking, well, while it's fixing to come out of warranty, and he thought, you know what, I'll just try to get another one. But he said that was his plan B. He said, my plan B is just drive it till I can't drive it, until I hopefully get it paid off. Of course, at this rate, it'll be a little over 3 years
1: before
2: he gets it paid off.
1: Yeah, because unless he has that kind of money to put down against the payoff, then the best thing he can do is drive that vehicle and just, like we said, just maintain it, because the key to maintaining and getting the best life out of that car is to make sure you do the oil changes, if they have to do the tire rotations and the brakes, and make sure that if you have to do a timing chain or one of those services, make sure that's done on time, and it should be fine.
2: Yeah, okay.
1: That's kind of the only option.
2: Yeah, baby, no, you're right.
0: Baby it and take care of it.
2: Yeah, no, and he does. Because he keeps it really clean, all that, and he keeps his oil changed. He knows he's got to, that's his only option. And so, but, you know, I've just thought more and more people are racking up the miles on these things because of those, doing that type of work.
0: You know, where does he live at?
2: He lives in Mesquite.
0: Okay. I was just typing while you and John were talking, and this is just through Google and stuff, so that didn't mean it's true. We've got a really good friend. Are you got something to write with?
2: I can, yeah.
0: Okay, his name's Eric Schimmel.
2: Eric Schimmel.
0: Yeah, you can spell it phonetically. It doesn't make any difference. He is Highly Hyundai in Fort Worth. Okay. And it says on this thing that as long as it's under the 10 years, 100,000 miles, that they can purchase Hyundai Protection Plan for up to 150,000 miles. That doesn't mean it's true.
1: Yeah, for another 50.
0: But if you'll call Eric, that may be a way to go to buy him another year
1: of mileage. Yeah. Mm-hmm.
2: And it's Hyundai where?
0: It's Highly, Hyli, Hyundai.
2: Okay.
0: In Fort Worth, and his name's Eric Schimmel. He's the general manager.
2: Okay, Hyundai, Eric Schimmel.
0: Uh-huh.
2: I got that written. So, yeah, and that might be anything to help him out, because he knows if something happens, it's going to be, you know, it'll be something major like air conditioning or something. It's going to be $1,500, $2,500.
0: Yep.
2: So, stuff like that. And you got to have it if you're in that business.
0: All right.
1: All right, my friend. We're going to have to run. One.
0: Thank you. Hey, report back. 888-787-5543, 888-787-5543. When we come back, wait, that really happened? Next on 570 KLIF.
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quiet, everyone. Today, we're going to take a slight detour from the music scene and heading into another area of talent and hard work in the entertainment industry. If you've ever turned on television, walked into a movie theater, or listened to a commercial over the last 40-plus years, you know his voice. Now, it's a deep, gravelly, unmistakable Texas drawl. It carries the weight of an open range and the quiet authority of a man who doesn't need to shout to be heard. Let's start from the very beginning. He was born on October 16th, 1940, in La Mesa, Texas, which sits inside Dawson County. For those trying to place it on a map, Dawson County rests on the flat Caprock Plains of West Texas, directly 60 miles south of Lubbock and 60 miles north of Midland. The man I'm talking about is Leonard Barry Corbin, known to millions of fans simply as Barry Corbin. Now, we're going to trace his journey from the cotton fields of West Texas through the halls of military service, a rigorous 15-year chapter in California, to his standing today as an enduring icon of American grit. In this episode, we will map out the journey of a man who didn't just play a cowboy on the silver screen. He lived it.

His mother, Alma, named him after Sir James M. Barrie, the author of Peter Pan. While his father, Kilmer Blaine Corbin, was a school teacher, attorney, and eventually a Texas State Senate member, and Barrie spent his childhood and early adult life moving across several distinct parts of the Lone Star State.

Barry spent his younger years during the summer on his grandfather's property in La Mesa. It was here in Dawson County during the 1940s that he learned how to ride horses and the value of manual labor, such as picking cotton and tending to cattle. An authentic cowboy upbringing.

1962, at age 21, he pauses his education to enlist in the United States Marine Corps, serving 2 years of active duty as an electronics tech, and following an honorable discharge, he spent over a decade on the East Coast as a classically trained Shakespearean stage actor in Chicago and in New York City, including playing Henry V on Broadway. The transition from New York City to California came in 1977 during the infamous New York City blackout. It is said that after enduring a chaotic night of widespread looting, intense summer heat, and watching all the food in his refrigerator rot, Barry decided it was time to make a change. So, he and his wife packed up their Ford Pinto and drove across country to California. From the time Barry and his wife arrived in California in 1977 to 1979, Barry would get involved with regional theater production, teach, and eventually wrote a one-man play about Jefferson Davis, and that would help him keep afloat before his break into Hollywood.

Okay, now, this is where the California chapter begins. In 1979, at nearly 40 years old, Corbin kicked off a 15-year residency in Southern California. He was quickly cast as Uncle Bob Davis in the groundbreaking 1980 film Urban Cowboy. Hollywood realized that Corbin didn't look like an East Coast stage performer. He looked, walked, and talked like the real deal. In the eyes of Hollywood, he looked like Texas. Now, I'm not sure what exactly that means, look like Texas, but I can say with certainty that his voice, with a very distinct Texas drawl, is the real deal.

Barry Corbin became one of the hardest working character actors in California. In 1983, he demonstrated his versatility by playing General Berenger in the Cold War thriller, War Games. But his most iconic work would keep him firmly planted in the Western genre. In 1989, he starred as Roscoe Brown, the bumbling, kind-hearted deputy to July Johnson in the legendary television masterpiece, Lonesome Dove. Right on the heels of that success, from 1990 to 1995, he played Maurice Minifield, a wealthy, eccentric former astronaut on the hit series Northern Exposure, earning 2 consecutive Primetime Emmy nominations. But while he was at the absolute peak of his television fame in 1991, a shocking phone call would completely alter his timeline, shattering his Hollywood bubble and bringing him back to Texas. A Texas adoption agency contacted Corbin with staggering news. Back during his college days in 1964, a classmate had become pregnant. Forced by her family to hide the pregnancy, she gave birth in secret at a San Antonio mission home in 1965. Placing the baby girl up for adoption without ever telling Barry the child existed. That infant grew up and was now a mother living right in Arlington, Texas. As an adult, Barry's daughter tracked down her medical history due to a health scare with her own son, leading her straight to the Northern Exposure star. Shockingly, she had been watching her own biological father on television for a whole year without having any idea who he was. When they met in late June of 1991, the connection was instant. Corbin remarked his daughter looked, walked, and talked so much like him, it was spooky. Instead of turning away, Corbin, his parents, and his wife welcomed her and her sons with open arms. Captivated by his newfound daughter, Corbin realized he was done with the

0: California lifestyle. In 1994, after 15 years in Los Angeles, he packed his bags permanently and moved back to Texas, buying property on the east side of Fort Worth just to be close to her. Let's take a quick look at the local footprint. On his local ranch, he raised cattle, cut hay, became an accomplished competitive cutting horse rider at the Will Rogers Memorial Center. This authentic lifestyle earned him a permanent induction into the Texas Cowboy Hall of Fame in 2009. Corbin also became an auditory fixture of local media. For decades, he has served as the signature promotional radio voice for 99.5 Red Wolf Radio. Furthermore, he is the official narrative voice of the Daily Fort Worth Herd Cattle Drive audio soundtrack, guiding tours through local history every single day. Now, all of this brings us straight to the present day, to a quiet, historic neighborhood on the east side of Fort Worth called Hanley, Texas. Following the devastating Texas drought in 2003, Corbin chose to liquidate his cattle herd. By 2012, he made the decision to donate his remaining horses to a local children's therapeutic riding center, leaving the ranch lands behind to relocate to a historic home in Hanley. Today, Barry lives in a tight-knit family compound in East Fort Worth. He married his wife, Jo, in 2015, and they live right across the street from his daughter. Barry Corbin has done so much work in his lifetime that it's really hard to get it in a short period of time. But I'll tell you, as we come to the final chapters of his timeline, it reveals a man of unparalleled resilience. In 2022, Corbin faced a sudden diagnosis of oral cancer. For an actor whose living depends entirely on his face and voice, it was a terrifying crisis. He underwent an intensive surgery that threatened his speech permanently. But true to his Marine training, he recovered rapidly, preserved his iconic voice, and was back on a television set within weeks to film roles in Yellowstone and Tulsa King. He isn't just quietly retiring either. He remains an active advocate for his community. He recently used his platform to issue an urgent call to action to Texas lawmakers to help save Cook Children's Health Plan in Fort Worth, speaking out as a grandfather of a Cook Children's patient. At 85 years old, Barry Corbin didn't just play the West, he preserved it. Now, from a boy riding horses in La Mesa, to a Shakespearean actor in New York, to a triumphant Hollywood legend who beat cancer, to keep telling stories, Barry Corbin remains the definitive voice of Texas. He is a father who left California for his family, a neighbor who lives in the DFW area, the voice of the Stockyards in Fort Worth, and a passionate advocate for Texas children in need of a health plan that for now allows families to keep their existing coverage. I had the pleasure of working with Mr. Corbin at Dallas Sound Lab, recording what we call voiceover work on a few separate occasions. A true professional without question, yet one could tell Barry learned to keep one foot in and one foot out of the business. I look up to this man, not because he's famous, but because he chose family and did something about it. A tip of my hat to this Texas gentleman who we might all could learn a few life lessons from. That having been said, I will leave you with an iconic line that Barry delivered as Uncle Bob in Urban Cowboy. You know, bud, sometimes even the cowboy has to swallow his pride and choke down the little crow. Join us next week as I attempt to connect another dot.
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1: Hey, it's me, Matt Ducote, General Manager of Maritz Kia, Fort Worth, Hearst, and Alliance. And we'll be back faster than I said this, next on 570 KLIF.
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0: And we're back here on 570 KLIF, 1044 AM on a Saturday morning. 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
0: Which means you are, in fact, listening to Cruise Control with Don and John, something we do every Saturday, 8 AM till noon. That first hour or so, we have the dealer roundtable where we invite one of our friends in who happens to run or own a local store, where we kind of let them kind of talk about what they do, their philosophy, what they believe in, how they handle the customer experience. And it's good because you realize that it's just a normal person like you.
1: Yep, listeners.
0: Their job just happens to be that they run an automotive store rather than me and John coming to the radio station. It's the same thing. They've got a mortgage. They've got to pay insurance. They got kids going to college. They got all that kind of stuff. They just happen to work at a car dealership. So that's why we do that, because This whole show is built about connection between you, the listeners, obviously us because we love you, but your access to our friends and what they can do for you.
1: Yeah, they can help you to buy a car. And, you know, when you look at all of the folks that are on the show, they're all here to help. And you look at a dealership, all they do all day is deal with customers. They deal with customers in service. They deal with customers in parts. They deal with customers in the body shop and new cars and used cars. So they're your friends. They're there to help you. Now, the ones we recommend are our friends. That's why we want you to go see them. But, yeah, when you go out to buy a car, you got to know where you're going, what you're going to do. You got to have a game plan to make sure that you know exactly the kind of vehicle you're looking for and whether you're going to finance it or lease it or pay cash, whatever it may be. But we can help you with all those decisions.
0: And the real truth is, if you stay inside of our network of friends, you don't even have to worry about most of that stuff, because they're going to find out what you want. They're going to lay it out for you, and you pick the way you want to do it. And they know you guys call us back and send us emails, so they're not going to do anything to put themselves at jeopardy either.
1: Sure.
0: And that's how come it's always worked. It's worked for 35 years. So.
1: Well, the only way to run a business is to run it correctly, because if you take care of customers, they're going to come back and do
0: long
1: business
0: range,
1: with
0: yep.
1: you again. If you're in it for the short term, then you're in trouble.
0: Line two, let's see. Chris, you're on with Don and John here on Saturday morning. Hello.
2: Hello. Yeah, am I walking?
0: Yes, sir.
2: Quick question. I have a 2020 Acura MDX, 90,000 miles, paid off about 6 months ago. I'm coming up on the, 100,000-mile check. And my first question is, what is it that I want to make sure the mechanic shop does? Is it the timing belt, tensioners, water pump, valve adjustments, spark plugs, hoses?
1: Well,
2: and the second thing, I have a battery that I'm going to have to replace. It's dragging on me.
1: Okay.
2: Is there a better name brand battery?
1: Yeah, I would look online. What's that, Don? There are plenty of good batteries out there that you can look at. I always look at the ones with the longest warranty, because we are in Texas. I just bought one, and we're in Texas, and the heat from the roads, the heat from the engines, it can be damaging to a battery. I don't know. How old is the battery, by the way?
2: It's original battery in the car. It has 90,000 miles on it.
1: Ooh, you're lucky.
0: Yeah, you got a good
1: one. You that lasted that long, huh? What I would do is go see, just call Eric Schimmel over at Highly Acura, and he will make sure that the technicians look over the vehicle. They're going to do a complete inspection of the vehicle anyway, and if the timing belt needs to get done, they'll do the water pump at the same time. So, yeah, I would go in at 100,000 miles. I'd just go in and tell them, hey, just check it out for me.
0: Well, they're going to run it through the red, yellow, green.
1: All the diagnostics are going to be done.
0: They'll do that, and then you can get a menu or pick whatever the most important ones are to do right now. But there's no way that John
2: can recommend.
0: Go ahead.
2: Yeah, it's recommended by the manual that you get this done at 75,000 miles. But somebody at a different Acura up here in Plano told me that I could wait to about 95,000 to 100,000. So I want to get all of that done as preventive maintenance measures, whether it needs it or not.
0: Which is very smart.
2: I just want to get it all done.
1: Very smart on your part. Yeah, just give Eric Schimmels a call. You can go to myautomotivesource.com. Once you get there, go to Highly Acura. And if you,
2: okay,
1: or you can send me an email.
0: Do that. That'll be easier.
1: Send me an email at myautomotivesource.com, and I'll pass it on to Eric and make sure that you get taken care of.
2: Yeah. One last thing.
1: Yes.
2: I've been listening to Ed. I need to tell a quick Ed story.
0: You do it.
2: When I first saw Ed, he was over at, can I mention the dealer that he worked at?
0: Sure you can.
2: Yeah, he was at Vandegrift Acura. I was in the military. I was just getting stationed in Germany because I was going over for 3 years. They had the Acura Legend. I told Ed when I came back in 3 years, 93, I was going to buy one. Came in. Deal's already done. He was working with sales agent, USAA. He often tells my story when he was on that, and he irritated me by mentioning my name, too. But there was no one smarter than Ed. I came back and bought the vehicle, gave me a good deal. The price was already negotiated and set, and I stayed in touch with him from then on. And I drove that Acura Legend almost in the ground, and I stayed in touch with him. We emailed back and forth. Sometimes he'd tell me some things there that I got to know, but that was it. Always remember, you guys are doing a great job, and you're getting close to duplicating Ed, but that's going to be hard to
1: do.
0: We don't even play like that's even part of the thing. That was the hardest part in the very beginning when he coaches. Yeah. He coaches like he wanted it done his way, and you're going, fuck, you can't do that.
1: There's no way.
0: Yeah. I don't know who the Prince of France's cousin's unwed sister was in 1642. I just don't know who that person is.
2: Yeah, I'm going to get the PDF. I'm going to send an email to get those because I printed off a lot of his stories when he went through the newspapers and posted them.
1: Yep.
2: I printed off a lot of his research. Well, he just had a mind that was brilliant. Though I disagree with him on some viewpoints.
1: But he was brilliant.
0: You and me both.
1: We're going to have to take a break. We're going to have to take a break, but send me, go to myautomotivesource.com, send me an email. You want the PDFs, and I'll connect you with Eric.
2: Good to talk to you.
0: Goodbye.
1: Same here, my friend.
0: 888-787-55. When we come back, Steve, hang on. You're next on 570 KLIF.
3: Hello, North Texas. It's me, your president, and I'd like to welcome you to the one big, beautiful show known as Cruise Control with Don and John. My boys do this every Saturday morning here on 570 KLIF. And do a magnificent, beautiful job. Don and John will be back in 2 minutes.
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0: Cruise Control with Don and John for a Saturday morning here on 570 KLIF, 1054 AM on a what's going to be a pretty Saturday.
1: Looks like it.
0: Yep, me, Don Grantham.
1: And John Ingram.
0: And before we take Steve on line one, 888-787-5543 is our number, 888-787-5543. All you got to do is dial that number. Tim is going to pick up the phone. You can say, hello, Tim. Is it true you have a Grammy and 16 gold and platinum records? And
1: he's going to go,
0: yep. And then tell him what you want, and he'll put you up in order, and we'll take you. Or you can email us if you don't want to talk to us.
1: Yes, you can go to myautomotivesource.com. Once you get there, you'll see the email Don or John button. Click on that. One other thing I'll mention, if you want to get the copy of The Backside of American History, Volume 1 and 2, that Ed Wallace actually read off the script. We have that in the top 100 automotive stories of the 20th century that Ed also did. It was a 10-hour radio show that he and Don did. And
0: Don didn't have any other than sitting there for 10 hours. That was the easiest
1: part. Then you
0: part
1: were part
0: of
1: it.
0: That was the easiest part of the whole thing. But you know, one thing while you're on it.
1: Send me the PDFs and I'll send them to you.
0: Send
1: me the stuff.
0: Another thing is, if you're interested in any of the deals that are you've heard today on the show, then John can send you a copy of them because he's got them. All he's got to do is hit the scan thing.
1: That's what
0: And we're hoping that in the next week or so that we'll be able to have a place on the website, myautomotivesource.com, where you can go access those yourself.
1: And yep, absolutely.
0: John doesn't have to risk carpal tunnel. But I'm just kidding him. He loves talking to you guys and all that stuff, so it's all good. Steve, let's see here. Line one. Hello, Steve.
2: Hey, guys. Good morning.
0: Good morning.
2: Hey, listen, it's that time of year again, and I got a renewal for the license on the trailer for my boat.
0: Yeah.
2: And I was looking at it because it's like I could mail it in, maybe can mail it back. Maybe I can go to the tax office. But anyway, looking at that renewal, I see what the registration fee was, $45, and that sounds reasonable. But then I noticed there's a local fee for $10. I wonder what that's about.
0: Does it say anything about Texas parks and wildlife on it anywhere?
2: That's down there if you want to donate.
0: Okay.
2: The next thing is, it says inspection replacement fee, $7.50. I've licensed a lot of trailers in 75 years of living. I never once had anybody inspect my trailer. So I wonder what's going on there. And there's a processing and handling fee for $4.75.
0: If you use a debit card, do they charge you for that too?
1: Of course they do.
0: Welcome to our federal government.
2: You can donate to support Texas veterans. You can donate for the parks and life, wildlife, and donate $1 to life.
0: I'm proud to be an American, or at least I know I'm. But welcome to the United States of America.
2: What is all of these fees on doing your license plate?
0: It's called a tax.
1: Take a look at your electric bill. All the taxes that are on there. I don't remember those when I was growing up. I don't remember the taxes.
0: Well, they can add fees for guys, and they don't have to call it a tax.
2: Yeah, did you ever have any trailers inspected?
0: You know what? Only one that I inherited that was a shop-built trailer, and the only way to get, because they changed the law. Used to trailers, didn't. They could just have a VIN sticker on them, but now it's got to be in the actual metal. And so I got donated this shop-built trailer. I had to drive it all the way to Mesquite, or Garland, one of the two, where they could go, the two Department Public Safety Officers could go all over to make sure it didn't have a VIN number on it somewhere, and then I had to pay for them to assign a VIN number to me. So, yes, and you see, at least you're not having to drive to Garland and Mesquite. So, is that it? We're up against a hard break, my friend.
2: Well, this trailer came with the boat.
1: We're good.
2: So, it's not a chop built.
0: Oh, no, I'm just saying, but you don't get your car inspected anymore, but they still charge you for it.
2: I think they're coming back with that now for an inspection fee that they don't do.
0: Right. I just paid it. Anyway, we got to go. We'll catch you next time. Have a good one.
2: Bye.
0: 888-787-5543. You can take Steve's number, 888-787-5543. We got a couple of lines open, or they can email us.
1: Yes, you can go to myautomotivesource.com. Once you get there, you'll see the email Donna John button. Click on that, and you'll be able to send us an email. How about that, Don?
0: I'm pretty excited.
1: You're pretty excited about that?
0: Yep. Also, while we're at it, myautomotivesource.com, if you click on the dealer button, all of our friends are there. All the contact stuff's there. But most important, you can go to each guy's inventory and see what they have in new
1: and
0: used cars. If you need to make a service department deal, like the guy that needed to get his deal done, he could have gone to Eric Schimmel's and made a service appointment right there through our thing. So it's a all-in-one-place thing that we've been working really, really, really hard on. So 888-787-5543 is our number, 888-787-5543. 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

0: Hour number four of Cruise Control with Don and John starts now here on 570 KLIF. 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
1: And John Ingram.
0: And playing those songs back there and making sure we stay on track. Mr. Tim, I've got a Grammy, you don't, Kimsey. Knows Don Henley personally. Knew Stevie Ray Vaughan, his brother Jimmy. Knows a lot of people that...
1: Vanilla Ice.
0: Yeah.
1: Don't forget Vanilla Ice.
0: You and I know Vanilla Blizzard. That's about as close as we get to that. Anyway, 888-787-5543 is our number. 888-787-5543. Or you can email John your question, and we can do it on the air if you don't want to talk to me.
1: Yeah, our email is myautomotivesource.com. Once you get there, you'll see the email button that says email Don or John, so you can click on that and send us an email. We'd be more than happy to help you to find an automobile. Or to find, if you need service, just like the customer previously needed, wanted to get his timing belt and service
0: getting
1: done.
0: Getting his Acura done. Ron, you're in Carrollton, Texas. I used to live there.
2: Hey, how you doing, guys?
0: Good, sir. Thanks for calling.
2: Hey, listen, I'm a Sewell guy for life, and just love the Sewell Cadillac guys. Had my car in for a recall or something, and got to talking to the sales guy, and I says, when are you guys going to go hybrid? And the guy says, we're not. I said, what? He said, we're going all electric at some point. So I was kind of disappointed in that because I don't like the all electric idea.
0: Well, you know, when we were talking to Justin Rudd at Platinum Cadillac last year, Cadillac had committed to everything being electric, everything going to be an EV.
1: Yep.
0: Mm-hmm. And then we had a regime change. Oh, I'm sorry. It was a vote. It was an election, and we had an administration change. And then... all the rules are getting reversed, and I saw an article last week that Cadillac's going to bring back some gasoline cars.
1: They're bringing them back this week. It was in this week's Automotive News that they're going to bring them back.
0: And so, technically, if you think about it, and we're kind of in the same boat with you. And I saw your deal was hybrid versus electric. John and I, 2 years ago, whenever we started doing this, that many moons ago,
1: 3.5 years.
0: EVs were new to me. Even though Ed Walsh had had one for years of different ones, I'd never even ridden in them before. I mean, I was as brand new to me as it was to most listeners. So you and I immediately became, I had a hybrid company car. So I knew how good it was, what it did, and so I could see the benefit. But Cadillac decided they were high-end, and they were going to these high-end, fast supercars that they were going to build. And then all of a sudden, the administration change comes, and the horizon out there is changing, and so they're going to bring back some gasoline cars. And then I saw where Chevrolet is building that factory, and they're going to do a lot of big gasoline. Well, I said General Motors in the big trucks and the SUVs
1: V8,
0: and stuff.
1: So. V8 engines, but you look at Toyota's.
0: There's no
1: Toyota
0: reason.
1: Had it right. Toyota said we're going to build a vehicle that the customer wants to buy, and they had hybrid experience with the Prius since 1997.
0: And your Kia Hyundai did the same thing, only because they were able to pivot between the ones and
1: yeah, not. And so they believed in the hybrid technology. Everybody jumped on the EV bandwagon because they saw Tesla making, you know, pretty good profits on the sales, and they were selling 50% of the market was owned by Tesla, and the other manufacturers wanted to duplicate that. The problem is, it isn't that easy.
0: Tesla built their niche.
1: They built their niche, and
0: everybody else tried to horn in.
1: And the other thing that stopped the EVs from really taking off was the infrastructure. We built the cars before we built out the infrastructure, and that was...
0: And there was so much bad press, too, about range
1: was.
0: Anxiety.
1: Range anxiety.
0: So the question was, you're kind of wishing Cadillac would go the in-between deal to a hybrid gasoline
1: Cadillac.
0: Hybrid car? Cadillac,
1: no.
0: I mean.
2: I kind of lean towards that because I'm more of a gas guy. I just didn't, like you said, the infrastructure's not there yet for all electric.
0: Hey, let me, for me and John both. Now, I'm on my second gas hybrid, and I am a giant proponent of that. John's got a Prologue, the Honda, which is also the General Motors, the Chevy Blazer, and he loves this car so much he's considering buying it when the lease runs out. So have an at-home charger.
1: I do, and it makes it so convenient.
0: It gets plus or minus 300 miles per charge.
1: Yeah, 326.
0: Right, and then I'm kind of like Ron. I kind of like the fact that I put my 9.5 gallons in yesterday. It says you got 581 miles. Boy, you have to worry about this again.
2: Yeah. Well, the other day was a funny story. You know, I had to drop my car off for a couple of days, and I said, well, I kind of need another vehicle. So they gave me a loaner, and it was a Chevrolet sedan, which I haven't had a sedan in a long time. And I got home, and they gave me a Lyriq.
1: A Lyriq,
0: the
1: yeah.
0: The Cadillac.
1: Right. Cadillac, yep.
2: And I almost couldn't get home in that thing. It was all electric, and the guy gave me about a three-minute spiel on how to drive it.
0: Are you telling the wrong? We go to demo these cars, find out. There's sometimes we have to get the sales manager to come out and show us how to start them.
2: Yeah, it was funny. I got home, and I called Cadillac, and I said, hey, come get this thing. I said, if I'm going to have to drive this for 2 or 3 days while you do this recall, I need something else. So they got, Sewell will do this for you. So that's when they dropped off the Chevrolet.
1: There you go.
2: Put the Lyriq back. Those guys are great.
1: No, they're great. But the whole industry is going towards hybrid because it's a logical solution to
0: it always was
1: getting better fuel efficiency, right? Yeah. Getting more miles per gallon.
0: And working your way towards electric.
1: Yeah, and then, you know, the first time I drove a hybrid, I was so convinced about the technology, I bought one. And then I tried the electric vehicle. So I love both of them. But the hybrid, for the majority of people out there, you put gas in it, and you go do what you want to do. You don't have to worry about charging the vehicle. You do exactly what you want to do.
0: But in all honesty, in your case of buying an electric car, if there hadn't been $20,000 to $25,000 in free money on that car, it wouldn't be in your driveway.
1: It wouldn't. No, but it was such a great deal that...
0: That's my point.
1: But it convinced me that I will probably go electric in the
0: future.
1: Well,
0: no, the fact that you're considering buying that car says that.
1: Yeah, and I actually love it. It does everything. You know how you start your car up in the morning, you get to wait for it to warm up? All you do is get in and drive. We get up to do the radio show at early in the morning, so my neighbors are around, I got to start my car. With the electric vehicle, it doesn't do anything. I just get in and drive off.
0: That is so lame.
1: I know.
0: My Corolla doesn't make any noise either.
1: Yeah, but I'm just saying, it's really,
0: it's just,
1: really...
0: He's just being a salesman, Ron. Don't listen to him. I'm with you,
1: and
0: buddy.
1: And what are you?
0: I'm in on the hybrid deal myself.
2: So let me ask you a quick question. Is it possible that the electric part of the car, if it's a hybrid, can charge the hybrid up while it's driving?
0: Well, that's called an extended range vehicle, and some of the guys have these already, and so it amounts that your car is still a BEV, a battery electric vehicle, but they put the equivalent of a Honda generator that's gas powered, mounted under the hood. You get out, open the hood, you pull the crank. No, I'm kidding about that part. Anyway, that generator runs off gasoline, but it's got a little bitty tank. And it's just enough to keep that battery charged. And we're hearing all kinds of stories of anywhere from 600 to 1,000 miles per tank of that little, but it's called an extended range. And John and I have talked about this on the air, but I think that's going to be the next thing coming.
1: I do, so. I think it's going to be the next thing for trucks to start out with,
0: right?
1: Because it does increase the amount of miles you can drive that pickup truck if you're towing something. So it makes a huge difference for trucks. But I think it'll eventually come down to cars where they're extended range electric vehicles. And then, the future is bright.
0: We've got a Rogue coming with that, right?
1: Yep.
0: Isn't that right? We got a Rogue. Yeah, there's some stuff.
1: E-Power.
0: Yeah, E-Power. That's
1: the Rogue coming. E-Power, yeah.
0: Okay, Ron, we got to go, my friend.
2: Appreciate it, guys.
0: Have a great day.
1: Thank you.
0: 888-787-5543 is our number. That was a good call. 888-787-5543. You just love it when you're proven right. 888-787-5543, or you can email us.
1: And by the way, I do love that because we were the ones a year and two months ago that talked about hybrids. And we're like, no, I remember when...
0: I think we initiated the word bridge vehicle.
1: Do you remember when Ed said... Don't ever bring that up again.
0: Yeah. Well, he liked EVs.
1: No, I understand it now that I owned one, but that's not the majority of the people in the country.
0: But, you know, we were talking to Don Herring yesterday, and Ed bought his first
1: iMEV
0: electric from Don Herring.
1: Yep, it was,
0: and I would remember him talking to Ed. I said, what'd that car get, like 70 miles total for one charge? He goes, no, it's a lot more than that. It was 80. Whatever it was, 80. And now, I'd say 300 is probably the average, but I mean... I still wouldn't pick yours over mine. Yeah, and yours is a much more expensive car and all that, but I still wouldn't pick the convenience of that Corolla, being able to go get gas when I want and do this and go when I not have to worry about it.
1: Then, well, think about it. Yeah, you think about it and
0: don't worry about my garage catching fire.
1: The way your car performs, it's amazing. It's got 180,000 miles on it. It cruises, and it's just no squeaks, no rattles. It's just that is a race car, in my opinion. It's just... And the other one,
0: and you can get one at Freeman Toyota today. See Dane Minor or BJ.
1: The previous one you had That was 500,000 miles on it.
0: Yep, with no maintenance other than changing the oil. 888-787-5543, 888-787-5543. Email John.
1: Yes, you can go to myautomotivesource.com. Once you get there, you'll see the email Don or John button. Click on that, and you'll be able to send me an email.
0: When we come back, John's sitting somewhere down on 287 around Mansfield. We'll talk to him next on 570 KLIF.
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1: I play chicken. Yep, that version of George Strait brought to you by country, huh? Me, Don Grantham.
2: John Ingram.
1: Which means you're listening to Cruise Control. 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
1: John in Mansfield, you're on with Don and John.
2: Thank you.
3: Good morning, guys.
1: Good morning.
3: I like the show.
2: Thank you.
3: I have a question, actually two questions if we have time. The first question is, I've got a 2017 Sierra Denali, and towards the end of the year, I'm wanting to trade it for a midsize truck. Really like the GMC that I've got, but I don't know about the, I think it's the Canyon is the GMC version.
2: Yes.
3: Or is, okay. And I'm open to any of the other makers. Just I don't know anything about them. What's good? What's bad? What you like? What you don't like? The Canyon, I've heard good things, except for the back seat is supposed to be really small.
1: Just don't ever sit back there.
3: Retired. yeah. My wife and I are retired, so we don't have much need for a lot of back seat space, but just occasionally we might.
1: Have you got a pen? Have you got a pen and paper sitting there?
3: I could.
1: A pencil. Do that, and I'm going to give you a name and a phone number to call. A couple of them, as a matter of fact, really.
2: But I know. And the Canyon has gotten so much bigger and just so much nicer than it was when it first came out.
1: It's almost what a full-size pickup used to be.
2: We were just over it with Darren and looked at that vehicle, the Canyon, and it's an impressive vehicle.
3: Yeah, they are nice looking. Okay, I've got a pen.
1: Okay, so Kelly Lancaster, write that name down. Starts with a K, K-E-L-L-Y, Lancaster. Okay. His brother owns Classic Buick GMC in Arlington, which is just a little north of you. Kelly's the sales manager.
3: All right.
1: And you dial Kelly's cell is 817. In fact, all you folks write this down. 817-308-2261.
3: Got it.
1: And if you call Kelly, say, I was listening to the show. Don and John said for me to call you and gave me your number. And I'm thinking about a Canyon. So the same thing, if you're interested in that same size truck in a Chevrolet.
2: Toyota.
1: Is a Colorado.
2: Colorado, yeah.
1: And they'd be buying the exact same truck, basically, from Brad Roble over at Classic. Or BJ up at Freeman Toyota in their Tacoma, like John was just telling you. And you know the honest truth is, there's not a bad one anymore. So to say which one's your favorite, it'd be just whichever one I thought was the prettiest color I saw at the time. And because there's not one of them that, due to something, I wouldn't buy it for any reason.
2: Yeah, look at the Ford Maverick. You look at that vehicle. I mean, it's been selling like hotcakes for the last 2 years.
1: It's too small.
2: Maybe.
1: It is.
2: Yeah. But the Toyota
1: the
2: Tacoma.
1: The Ranger would be more the
2: Ranger,
1: size.
2: Yeah. Yep.
3: Yeah, I've heard good things about the Ranger too, yeah.
2: There's a lot of good choices out there in that mid-sized truck
1: but
2: range.
1: But I would just start with Kelly Lancaster.
2: Yep.
1: And he's there today and say, here's what I'm cogitating. And he can tell you what your 2017 is worth within a couple of bucks. Sends you pictures and all the stuff about what he's got, and it's he was on the show last week, and he's one of the crowd favorites.
3: Okay, great. Okay, my other question is, I've heard it's been a long time since I bought a new vehicle, but I've heard that a lot of the the cruise control, the GPS, a lot of that stuff is subscription based now. Is that true?
1: Well, you're going to get way outside our expertise because there's no way two old guys like me and John can memorize all that stuff.
2: Yeah.
1: On my Toyota, I think the only subscription thing that I don't know about is the GPS that's internal to the car, because I always use
2: Waze.
1: I use Waze. I go through Apple CarPlay.
2: Yep.
1: So that's really my access.
3: Yeah.
1: But we've done many, many stories about them wanting to charge you extra to subscribe for your heated seats or your cooled seats. Or if, yeah. If you want the 245 horsepower package other than the 230, then you need to subscribe. So Kelly could, in fact, he was talking about that the other day when he was here, and I can't remember exactly what he said, but he could answer that question to the letter.
3: Okay. Okay, great. Well, I thank you so much. I really appreciate it. And I like I said, I enjoy the show.
1: Okay.
2: Well, thank you. Let us know how it works out for you.
3: I will. Thanks again. Have a great day.
1: Adios. 888-787-5543. You call us. Or you can email John, and while you're there, tell them all the stuff that they can do on the internet, because yes. We've been working really hard on this website.
2: Well, just email me. You can go to myautomotivesource.com, and you'll click on the email Don or John button. That'll get an email to us. But we're working on some of the specials we talk about on the show. We're going to try to get those posted on the website so you can see them, because every month we have new specials and new incentives
1: sometimes
2: from
1: every
2: our
1: week.
2: Dealer friends. Yeah, so we want to make sure that they're available to the listening audience and that you can take advantage of it. Like the one David had this week, right? The one from
1: him and Rob.
2: It was
1: 330.
2: As a matter of fact, it's an Accord LX gas lease, 330 per month for 36 months, 10,000 miles per year, with only first payment due at delivery. Taxes are included. Everything's included. And Don and I talked a little over a year ago. When are these kind of deals going to come back? Well, they're finally back. The incentives are back. The inventory's back. And now the low payments are back.
1: Well, during COVID, they didn't have to offer any incentives and stuff. And so since COVID's over and the inventories, it's like we talked about in that segment earlier today, inventories are starting to build up. The manufacturers are starting to panic a little bit. So they're starting to throw more money at the dealers so the dealers can move those cars down the road so they'll order cars. You know, Dane Miner and BJ over at Freeman, this is, and you guys, we do this because you ask us to find affordability. Dane, this is a new Camry LE, $257 a month, RAV4, $275 a month, double cab Tacoma, $287 a month, Tundra pickup, $432 a month, and all you got to do is, in fact, there's too many. Write this number down, 866-227-6570. All this stuff is there. But we're trying to make it easier where you can go to one spot at myautomotivesource.com, click on the one you want, download it, print it, whatever, show up at the dealership and go get you. Make it easy.
2: The reason
1: like
2: we
1: Don
2: do the
1: said,
2: show.
1: We make it easy.
2: The reason we do the show is to help people out there looking. Some of the things they don't want to do is buy a car. And we try to help you to make it easy. And we've been in the industry combined over 70 years, and, you know, we know the people to go to. I know, right? It's scary, but it's true. But we know the people to go to, all of our friends that are on the show, and they'll take really good care of you. And very seldom does the ball get dropped. And
1: we got stacks of emails that we could bore you to tears reading about people who, but I don't want to go here because I've heard bad things. Then you go say, well, go see this guy at that place, and they send you an email a day later. Oh, my God, it was so amazing. I just can't believe it.
2: And I know because I was on the show for 20 years before we did the show. I was Ed and I would get together every month and go over the specials, but Ed and I were friends, and I was on the show since 1999. And so I know that going in, it works, and if you go in and ask for the right person, you're going to get taken care of.
1: And it's good for everybody. When we come back after this break, it's wait. That really happened? Next on 570 KLIF.
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1: June 4th, 1974, Cleveland, Ohio. A Major League Baseball team has a problem. Nobody's coming to the games. So somebody in the front office has an idea. Sell beer. 10 cents a cup. No limit. What could possibly go wrong? That's next on Wait, That Really Happened?
7: Today, we have a story. It sounds impossible, but it really did happen. And still hard to believe. Join us now for Wait, That Really Happened?

Now, to understand how this really happened, you have to understand 1974 baseball. No barriers to speak of. Security was a guy in a walkie-talkie, and beer sales were basically the honor system. And attendance around the league was becoming a real problem. Teams were getting desperate, and desperate teams do desperate things. For the Cleveland Indians, one of the worst teams in baseball that year, desperate meant this. 10-cent beer, 6 cups per trip, unlimited trips. Let that sink in. Not a 2-drink maximum, no wristband cutoff, unlimited 10-cent beer for as long as the game lasted. And nobody in the front office asked one question that mattered. What happens when a stadium full of people get to test that limit? And here's the thing. This wasn't some minor league afterthought of a team taking the field that night. The Texas Rangers were coming in with real talent. Players whose names still mean something in baseball today. Here's the part most people leave out of this story, and it's the part that turns a bad promotion into a powder keg. You see, 6 days earlier in Arlington, Texas, those same two teams had already gone to war. And it didn't start with a punch. It started with a slide. Rangers infielder Lenny Randle broke up a double play with a hard takeout slide into Cleveland's second baseman's Jack Brohammer. Nothing gets a dugout's blood boiling faster than that. So a few innings later, Cleveland pitcher Milt Wilcox sent Randle a message. A fastball thrown behind his legs. Baseball language for, we didn't forget. Randle got the message and he answered it. The next pitch, he laid down a bunt. When Wilcox came off the mound to field it and tag him out, Randle veered off the baseline and drove his forearm into Wilcox. Now, Cleveland's first baseman, John Ellis, didn't wait for an explanation. He threw a punch at Randle even before he reached the bag. Both benches emptied, full brawl right there in the infield dirt. And it didn't stop when the fight did. As the Indians walked back to their dugouts, Rangers fans in the stands started pelting them.

and brushing off the question, he was telling an entire city that nobody shows up to watch them play baseball, that Cleveland doesn't matter enough to even be a threat. That quote made its way back to Cleveland fast, and it did not go over well. Local sports radio spent the whole week picking at that wound, trying to open that scab. A popular Cleveland talk show host openly called for revenge on the Rangers on the air to anyone who'd listen. The local newspaper ran a cartoon the morning of the game, the Indians mascot holding up a pair of boxing gloves with the caption, "Be ready for anything." So by the time June 4th rolled around, Cleveland wasn't just hosting a last place team. They were hosting the team whose manager had just told them they didn't count. And that crowd was about to get handled all the 10-cent beer they could carry. The fuse was lit, and nobody'd noticed yet, but it was lit. Game day, Cleveland Municipal Stadium. More than 25,000 people showed up, more than twice what the last place team usually draws. And a lot of them, they weren't there for the baseball. They were there for the beer, and the beer was flowing. Early on, Cleveland's Leron Lee lines a shot right into the stomach of Fergie Jenkins. The Hall of Famer arm goes down, doubled over on the mound. And the crowd in the upper deck starts chanting, "Hit him again, hit him again, harder, harder." And that's the room this game is being played in. By the middle innings, it's not even a baseball crowd anymore. Firecrackers going off in the stand, people streaking across the outfield. A father and son run out and moon the bleachers. Bottles and hot dogs raining down all around the players. Security drags people off the field. More climb over the wall to replace them. Everyone in the park can feel it building, and it just keeps building. By the seventh inning, families and the sober fans are already heading for their cars. What's left behind, though, is a crowd that's had 2, 3, 4, maybe 5 hours of unlimited 10-cent beer and no reason left to hold back. Players later say they could feel it turning. Not rowdy anymore, something closer to dangerous. And there's still 2 innings to go. By the bottom of the ninth, the game is tied 5-5. Cleveland has a winning run standing on second base. This is the moment this crowd has been waiting for all night. And that's exactly when a 19-year-old fan named Terry Yurkic climbs over the wall and sprints at Texas Rangers outfielder Jeff Burrows. No one is really sure if he was trying to grab his hat or whatever as a souvenir. Now, to understand who Burrows was that season, he wasn't a bench player. He was in the middle of one of the best years of his career, the year he'd finished as the American League's most valuable player. Now, Burrows, afraid of being attacked, kicks at the fan and stumbles. And from the Texas dugout, it looks like their franchise player, their MPV, is being attacked. Billy Martin, the same manager who had mocked this city's fans 6 days earlier, leads his team off the bench and onto the field. Some of them are already carrying bats. The crowd sees a wave of ballplayers charging towards the stand, and they don't see a rescue. They see a fight starting, and that's all it takes. 200 fans pour over the walls onto the field, and more keep coming. Some are carrying chains torn off the fences. Some have knives. Some have ripped entire seats out of the stands to swing as clubs. The Rangers have 25 players total. The crowd has hundreds. Somewhere in that scrum is an American League soon-to-be MVP. Somewhere in that scrum is a future Hall of Fame pitcher. None of it matters now. Out there, they're just bodies trying not to get hurt. And then something happens that nobody could have scripted. Cleveland's own manager, Ken Aspromonte, realizes the Rangers may not get off that field alive. So he orders his own players to grab bats and to go fight their own fans to protect the other team. Now remember, this is 6 days after a bench clearing ball back in Texas. And 6 days after Billy Martin told this city of Cleveland, they don't matter. The Indians and the Rangers are standing back-to-back, bats in hand, against the crowd. Rioters are throwing steel folding chairs. One hits Cleveland relief pitcher Tom Hildendorf in the head. Rangers first baseman Mike Hardgrove
who'd go on to be named

0: American League's Rookie of the Year that same season, fights off an attacker and then has to fight off a second one on his way back to the dugout. The two teams retreat together, protecting each other all the way to the clubhouses where they have to lock the doors behind them. They weren't opponents anymore. They were just trying to get off the field alive. And outside, the riot doesn't stop. The crowd tears up the bases, steals them. They throw rocks, batteries, bottles, anything left at anyone, including the umpires now. Umpire crew chief Nestor Chilak takes a chunk of stadium seat to the head and a rock cut to the hand before he's done. He looks at what's left of his ballpark and makes the only call he can. He forfeits the game to Texas. Afterward, he didn't hold back. He called the crowd uncontrollable beasts and said he'd never seen anything like it except in a zoo. It took Cleveland police over 20 minutes just to restore order. 9 fans were arrested. Major League Baseball was mortified. Cleveland's 10-cent beer promotion made headlines everywhere, and for all the wrong reasons. And more than 50 years later, 10-cent beer night is still the gold standard for the promotion that went too far. Think about that one more time. A future MVP. A future Hall of Fame pitcher, a future Rookie of the Year, real major leaguers at the peak of their careers swinging bats, but not at fastballs, but at their own fans just survived the 9th inning. A team wanted to sell more tickets. They sold 10-cent beer instead. And they got a riot, a forfeit, and a story that baseball still can't stop telling. Join us next week when we bring you another, wait, that really happened?
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3: 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I told you these deals were hot. So contact me, Trey McGee, at Southwest, Chrysler, Dodge, Jeep, Ram, Highway 67 at 174 in Cleburne. 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Offers end August 3rd, 2026.

0: 11:42 a.m. on a Saturday morning. Here at Cruise Control with Don and John, 570 KLIF. My volume's off in my headsets. Me, Don Grantham.
1: And John Ingram.
0: And our producer extraordinaire, Mr. Tim Kimsey, back there pushing the faders and turning the knobs, making us stay on track. 888-787-5543 is our number. 888-787-5543, which spells KLIF. Or, like John says, you can email us anything. And so we get these emails. Some of them are complaints that we get taken care of. Some of them are people who need help who don't know where to go. We try to get those taken care of. Some of them are thanking us, a lot of them, for where we sent them. And John's got one right there. I mean,
1: well, a friend of mine called me and said her friend, Dr. B, had an accident at one of the dealerships. They were driving her car into the service department and kind of hit the side of the wall and caused damage to her bumper. And she called me out of the blue and said, hey, is there anything you can do to help my friend? She got a quote of $5,000 to fix this.
0: Why wouldn't the dealership have to pay for that?
1: Well, they would pay for it. But she was like, no, I don't want to do business with them at all. Because they told me they were going to have to keep my car for a week.
0: Oh.
1: And not provide me with a loaner car. That's why my friend called me and said, hey, do you know anybody that can help us? And I said, of course I do. One we've recommended to many people. But I said, I'll give Rudy a call and we'll see if we can get her in. They quoted her $5,000.
0: At the dealership.
1: So I called, sent them pictures. They sent me back a thing, said, tell Dr. B it's going to be $600 to fix it. She said, done. I'll bring it to you on Monday, and we'll get it done. And that's exactly what happened.
0: And these are those same guys that fixed Vanessa's car, right?
1: They fixed Vanessa's car.
0: I thought his name was Manny.
1: Well, you got Rudy is the head guy.
0: Go ahead. I'm sorry, I interrupted.
1: Then you've got all the other guys that do a lot of the work, because what they do is they work at dealerships, but they also work there at the dealership repairing all the used cars. You know, when they talk about reconditioning part is not only mechanical, it's also if there's a bumper that's scraped or a bumper that has a hole in it or the side of the rear quarter is bent in, they fix all that. Vanessa's car had a little, like a shotgun blast on the hood of her car.
0: Like a little shotgun blast. Yep, buckshot.
1: Yeah, and so you can be a testament to that. They took it in and
0: well, I told that story before. It just looked so bad because it was all the way down to the metal. And I heard you were talking to Brad Barton, yep, the meteorologist over at WBAP, our sister station, and he had scraped his personal car coming in and out of the garage or whatever.
1: Yep. Yep.
0: And that's the first I ever heard about. You had a friend that used to be a vendor to you at John Eagle Honda.
1: 25 years,
0: that fixed little bitty cosmetic stuff. And so I heard that, and then Brad Barton came back and said, oh, my God, he'd been quoted some ridiculous number, and your guy gave him a lot lesser quote and got it done in a day, I think.
1: My good friend at church, right, he had his BMW, and they quoted him $8,800 to fix that. $1,600 later, it's all fixed completely.
0: Anyway.
1: And, like, impeccable.
0: We went to pick up her car, and I'm if it's done with Krylon, but it's blended in okay, I'm going to be good with it, right? Because it was inexpensive,
1: yep,
0: compared to the $3,500 quote she gotten. And I looked at it and I thought, there's no way. It's got to be a trick. And it was that good. So go ahead.
1: Yeah. So that's just what they do. So if you're listening and you need some help with something like that, just send us an email and,
0: it's a sideline. They can't jump right on your.
1: No. They'll set up an appointment to take care of it. But yeah, it may take a week or 10 days, you know, to get it in the schedule, in the queue, but it'll get taken care of.
0: It'll be in and out
1: at a very reasonable price.
0: 888-787-5543, 888-787-5543, or you can email us, or there's a lot of stuff you can do through the website.
1: Yeah, you can go to myautomotivesource.com. Once you get there, you can look for some of the dealer friends that are on the show. You can check out those. You can go to the email button. You can click on that and send us an email. There's also a payment calculator on there if you want to take a look at what payments might be. Dan Bennett likes that feature and has put it on the website.
0: If you can't walk outside and tell the weather, you can tell the weather there, too.
1: That's exactly right. Yep. So I'm excited about, you know, the second half of the year. I think it's going to be great for...
0: It's a great time for you as a buyer.
1: It's a great time as a buyer to get out there and look at cars, test drive them. And do yourself a favor. If you haven't driven a hybrid vehicle, go drive one. Just check it out. If you haven't driven an electric vehicle, do that too. You can go to any dealership that's on our show, and they will let you test drive their electric vehicle or their hybrid. You don't have to buy one, just to test it to see what a hybrid is like and how that drives compared to an electric vehicle and how that drives. And then you can also drive a gas-powered vehicle and see how that drives.
0: So, you know, our last segment is going to be used EVs coming to market. We'll talk about that next on 570 KLIF.
2: 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It's me, your president, and I'd like to welcome you to the One Big Beautiful Show, known as Cruise Control with Don and John. My boys do this every Saturday morning here on 570 KLIF and do a magnificent, beautiful job. Don and John will be back in 2 minutes.
0: Don here. 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

0: 11:50 a.m. Saturday morning. Cruise Control with Don and John. 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
1: And John Ingram and here.
0: We'd like to welcome you for the last segment. You know, we got a little time if you want to call. 888-787-5543 is the number. If not, we'll talk to you next week. A couple of big things. First off, Cliff Gardner, ECP Ventures.
1: Will be here next week.
0: Is here next week. And he's a guy that came out of the car business, super successful out of the car business, then created this ECP Ventures to help people sell their business and stuff. But his life is so incredible. It's like Raiders of the Lost Ark.
1: It really is.
0: I mean, it is. Like, we had people from all over emailing, hey, we love y'all's show, but that guy blew you away.
1: No, yeah, he said he put you guys on the side.
0: Yeah, well, I mean, I even walked into David Oletrosh's office 2 days ago at Rusty Wall's Honda. He goes, man, that Cliff Gardner guy, he's a BA, man. That guy's, he's something else.
1: He really is.
0: The best segment you guys ever did. Anyway, he'll be back next week on the 25th, I think it is. Until then, we have made massive changes to the website.
1: Yep.
0: There's a lot you can do. We're asking if you that went and bought a car from our friends, take the trouble to go upload your little testimonial. But they get good. It helps us. It helps them. It draws attention to the website. Plus, you're part of the first crew that's getting to be. You'll be one of the original founding members. Also,
1: how about if you send the testimonial in, you can come sit with us. No, you don't think so?
0: No, if you want to come sit with us, you got to send something for me to do. Wait, that really happened? Or you need to send Tim connecting dot story.
1: Okay. Well,
0: that way we'll make them work a little harder.
1: Well,
0: for
1: I think we already have a candidate already. So.
0: Well, you know, I've got a lot of them. I've got some people that are like, they're like the phone callers at radio station contests. I got 13, 14 entries from them right now. Now I'm going to have to go sit and listen to all of them. But no, we do appreciate that. The baseball story was sent in by somebody else. Thank you, Andrew.
1: Yep. Andrew sent it in.
0: On the website, all the dealers are there. You can go visit each one of their sites individually. It's got their personal contact. Like Don Herring, if you go to either one of the Mitsubishi stores at myautomotivesource.com, you can go email him directly. You can call him directly. You can check his Plano inventory. You can check his Irving inventory, new and used. You can make a service appointment, and we've got that for everybody. It's a one-stop place now where you can go get virtually anything you need. And the guys even love giving advice. If that's what you need, you don't have to wait till Saturday to call John and get a wrong answer. You can go ahead and go.
1: You can call Don and get a wrong answer.
0: You can go through the website and say, hey, Matt Ducote, I got a question about this or that. We had a guy that called about the Hyundai. Hey, Eric Schimmel, what's the truth about this? I mean, it's we've worked really hard and it's been slow putting it together.
1: Well, take advantage of our 70 years of automotive experience. I mean,
0: or inexperience.
1: Experience. But I mean, that's why we do the show, because we want to help people buy cars, take their car into service. Any service questions are my, buying cars is great. For me, it's all about service and taking care of the customer, because sales sells the first car, but service sells all the rest. Because
0: well, that's where you really build the loyalty from.
1: If you're happy when you go to the service department, they take really good care of you, you're going to want to buy another car from the same dealer.
0: Well, would you not agree that sales builds the first trust?
1: Yeah, 100%.
0: But service keeps it.
1: Service keeps it and keeps it long-lasting. And you take care. I remember we used to have a fund where we would look when a customer came in, and I'm a service advisor, and a good customer came in, and it would pop up that this customer has been buying cars here at John Eagle since 2005. And they come in and need tires. And we had a special fund put aside where I told the service advisors, if we have a long-term customer and they do service and business with us, surprise them one day and go, you know what? Your car needs tires. Put them on. And when they come in, tell them there's no charge. That goes so far with a customer to know that you're thinking like that and thinking like that about them. It just means so much more to them.
0: That's a wow that they tell everybody in their sphere for the next year, which rhymes.
1: They do. Not only that, they totally appreciate the fact that someone would even do that. How many times do you go somewhere you've been going years and years and years, and it's just, give me a credit card. Do they ever go, it's on me? Very seldom, and that's something we used to do. And I think that a lot of the dealerships that are on the show, they look at customer value like that, like we did, like you do.
0: There's nobody on this show that's not customer-driven, customer-focused. Yeah. Every one of them to a person would say, that's why I'm here, and that's why I'm still here, and that's why they've been on the show for decades. That's why they've been in their job for decades. Because at a car store, which is what I call them, you're found out pretty quick if you're a phony.
1: Oh, yeah, no question. You'll be, with the first 90 days, you're...
0: Well, even if you make it a year, at some point, it's all going to circle back, and it's going to come... Everybody's going to know that you're not who you played like you were in the very beginning.
1: Well, you can fake it for a little while, yeah. But you can't fake it and make it. But you can fake it for a little while, but eventually you're going to get caught out. Because a dealership, there's so many moving parts in a dealership, and you need to be curious, and you need to be able to explore and understand how service works and parts works and the body shop.
0: No, you don't. If you go see our people, they take care of all that for
1: right.
0: you. You only do that because you're interested in it.
1: No, because I knew where everything came from. The backbone of the dealership was fixed operations, meaning service,
0: did
1: parts,
0: I mention
1: body
0: what's
1: shop.
0: What's in it for me?
1: Yeah. Well, that's what's in it for the customer, because if I take care of you when you come in for service, you're going to fall in love with the dealership. If I don't, you're going to leave. Most people will leave the dealership, Don, never tell you that they're never coming back. They just don't come back.
0: I got that.
1: Then there's a small percentage that go, Don, you screwed up. I'm never coming back to see
0: you
1: because I've
0: that,
1: already given you two chances.
0: And when you make that customer happy, he becomes your best one.
1: That's right. I've had so many
0: customers.
1: Isn't
0: that customers, funny how that works? I'm never coming here again. Okay. Man, you did great this time. Yeah, and then you can't get them out of your office.
1: Hey, and then, you build a relationship and a friendship after that, so... Dealership's no different than any other business, except you can walk in anywhere. You can sit down. You can grab a cup of coffee. You can sit in the waiting area. No one's going to go, hey, where's your car? Yeah. You can come in and sit down and work on your computer. And, if you're just in the area and there's a dealership you want to go visit, just stop in, say hello, see what's going on, check out the inventory, work on your computer, your laptop, whatever. Most people go to coffee shops. A lot of people don't know you can go right into the dealership.
0: Most dealerships, the lounges now are nicer than coffee shops.
1: Well, we went to Park Place Mercedes the other day and saw Malcolm Gage there, who's a general manager. Was that a nice store?
0: It's like walking to a luxury hotel.
1: It was like walking into the Ritz-Carlton, right? And Malcolm goes, well, this isn't even our biggest store. This isn't even our biggest Mercedes store.
0: Well, when we were at Highly Acura the other day, that is a big, beautiful place that's just almost like a luxury
1: hotel. Oh,
0: it's gorgeous.
1: Absolutely.
0: All the Mazda stores with the new remodels and stuff are...
1: Mark Welch over there, yep.
0: All the new Kia stores are all redone and all that. So, they're just all... They're customer-focused. They're beautiful. They're feng shui calm when you go inside and all that kind of stuff. And
1: I love it. And the inventory, for the most part, a lot of the inventory is inside because in Texas, outside's... Little warm.
0: You're a sissy.
1: Yeah, I know. I'm a sissy. But true, right? Inventory on the showroom floor. You don't have to go outside. Just come in.
0: Yeah, you do, because the one they want is always going to be out there on the back lot somewhere.
1: Without the keys. You can't find the keys.
0: You know what? But I can remember as a young guy, in the early
1: days. You can remember back
0: in the early
1: far?
0: Days, we had a lot more vinyl seats than we had cloth seats.
1: I remember those.
0: And you'd be at Bill McDavid Pontiac, and we only got about 40 seconds. And the car they wanted was the seventh one back, and you had to jump start two batteries, get them out, and you set up that black vinyl, and raised the push strong thing. So when we come back next week, we got Cliff Gardner. ECP Partners. He's super interesting. He is totally worth the first hour.
1: Oh, definitely.
0: What else we got going on?
1: Well, we got Argentina and Spain in the soccer game tomorrow. It's been a great, great World Cup. Don's sleeping, but I think it's going to be a great game. Who's going to win, Don?
0: I have no idea.
1: I'll take Spain.
0: It'd be just like picking a horse at a horse race. I'll take the gray one because I love the color.
1: I'll take Spain.
0: So anyway, next week when we come back, we'll do this all once again here on 570 KLIF Cruise Control with Don and John.
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3: Missions continue. I'm Paul Stevens, Fox News. U.S. carrying out more attacks in a seventh straight day according to CENTCOM, against Iran.
4: The U.S. has hit roads and bridges around Bandar Abbas, a strategic port city near the Strait of Hormuz. Their aim is to isolate the IRGC from resupplying. CENTCOM touted the destruction of one observation tower in particular, which they say significantly weakens the IRGC's ability to coordinate attacks on ships. The U.S. is denying Iran's claim that it's hitting civilian infrastructure, arguing it's been striking military targets with one goal in mind. On the other hand, the U.S. says Iran has been the bad actor, carrying out these attacks on civilian ships and damaging a water desalination plant in Kuwait. Iran is refusing to back down, carrying out retaliatory attacks on U.S. targets in the Gulf region.
3: And that's Fox's Madeline Rivera. Showers expected to clear up some lingering Canadian wildfire smoke today and over the weekend in the mid-Atlantic.
5: Earlier in the week, we saw most of the really heavy smoke around Chicago, Detroit, up into Milwaukee. As of this morning, that is pushed to the east. Pittsburgh, an area where you're seeing really intense smoke. And actually, most of that smoke now in Pennsylvania, West Virginia, those were the highest numbers on the board. Those are significantly lower than they were a couple of days ago, back across Wisconsin, back across Minnesota. But that's smoke's going to continue to move into New England. So if you're in front of this rain, expect the smoke to get worse through the day until the rain ultimately does clear it up. Then a true cold front back behind that. So more in the evening hours, that could bring some severe weather, but it's going to bring some heavy rain, and that will finally knock some of this smoke out of the air. That could be severe, isolated risk of tornadoes.
3: And that's Fox Weather's Adam Klotz. 8 people killed, more than 60 hurt in Russia by an overnight Ukraine drone attack aiming to undermine Moscow's war effort. 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
21: 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So many great resources there for you to check out. Today, we're going to get into some federal data that talks about how much the average American, ages about 65 or older, spends every single month. So this is, we're talking retirement and the paychecks no longer coming in. What are you spending every single month? Do you have any idea what that will look like? And the guys will break it down for us here in just a moment, as well as other topics relating to retirement. The number once again, 972-960-8700. Guys, how are you today?
22: Doing fantastic. Fantastic. Starting Doing to dry well. Out a little bit.
23: Yeah. It was nice. These temperatures this past week dropped by about 10 degrees or so.
22: Oh, I know. I was talking about drying out from alcohol.
23: Oh, okay.
22: Since I went on those two vacations and
21: I like how Steve tried to make it just very,
23: Apparently, I wasn't on the same trip as him.
22: I drank maybe two drinks a month, and I drank for about 3 weeks in a row, and I'm like, I'm going to die.
21: Yeah. Yeah. Well,
22: I can't take it anymore. I'm telling you, when I was younger, oh, my God.
21: It happens. Yeah, it does happen. Yeah.
22: Now I'm like, oh, if I drink more than two beers at a place, I'm like, I got to recover for 3 days.
21: Uh-huh.
22: That's the one thing about getting old. Well, there's one of many things.
21: I was going to say, you got just one? Just
22: that's
21: one.
22: One thing I can think of right now.
21: Okay.
22: Waking up with a different ailment or a pain in my back or neck every other day, that part sucks.
21: Well.
22: I'm like, oh, everything's good.
21: You're good, Victor. You're well ahead of where most people would love to be at this age.
22: I hope so.
21: You're good.
22: I hope so.
21: You're good to go. Okay, let's talk numbers here. This is interesting. So this is saying the average American 65 and older spends about $5,120 every month. So $5,120 every month, more than $61,000 a year. So if you want a retirement that's going to be packed with travel, eating out, enjoying your time, maybe doing, you know, some golf, whatever hobbies you have, that number's likely going to be a lot higher than that. And of course, we've talked about this on the show so often. It's just a conversation that's really up there right now. People are like, well, what's it going to look like with inflation and all the things? But let's start big picture. Why is spending, not saving, the real story when it comes to retirement?
22: Oh, spending is everything.
21: Yeah.
22: Right. How much you spend is everything. Honestly, that $5,000 a month seems a little low to me.
21: That's what I thought you were going to say.
22: Yeah. Seems about $7,000 to $10,000 a month, really.
21: That seems a little more.
22: You know, then you got idiots, morons like me that can spend $30,000 or $40,000. But I'm just saying the average person comes in our office for the last 30 years, probably $7,000 to $10,000.
21: Well, and it depends if you still have a mortgage, that's a big chunk of your monthly income.
22: Well, in Texas here, property taxes, some of them have gone up to where you're paying, you know, $1,000 to $2,000 a month just for property tax.
21: Yeah.
22: And that's that's on top of everything else. And so there's a lot of, it's weird. There's a lot of states that have state income tax, right? But their property tax is much lower. And so while you're working, that extra state income tax is going to cost you a lot, right? But while you're retired and don't have an income anymore, and a lot of them don't count Social Security or state tax, and so their actual bills tax-wise are lower in those state tax places. And that's why if you're ever relocating or thinking about relocating to Arkansas, Oklahoma, Kansas, Nebraska, whatever, you need to keep everything and to put all the picture together. Because I've had them so many times going, hey, property tax is so much different, so therefore it's going to cost me more. Now, our state tax is different, so it doesn't necessarily cost you more to move to a place with state income tax. If you're retired, if you're working and it's lower income, it doesn't affect you as much as people think either. It's the higher, mid, and higher incomes that will affect you a lot while you're working for sure.
23: Or here's a multiple, whether you're at $5,000 a month, $7,000 a month, $10,000 a month, or $15,000 a month, it's going to double in 20 years. That's right. With inflation.
22: This 4% inflation will double every 20 years, those expenses. And the inflation we've got lately is going to make it worse because some of the stuff that the housing cost has gone up way more than 4%. Some of your building costs, services, like I'm telling you, I was thinking about this the other day. I have a 5-ton unit that I replaced when I bought my house, right? And it was about $5,000 or $6,000. This is including the inside part in the attic and the outside. I'm telling you that same year now is like $15,000-$17,000. Same exact thing. I'm doing some construction at my office or about to, and it was $100 a foot, which I thought was ridiculous when I got in this place 10 years ago. It's now $300 a foot. $300 a foot to move walls around. I'm telling you, those kind of things. You know, you got it. So it really is. Let's go back to the topic. All right. Spending is everything. It doesn't matter how much you save. You can save $100 million. If you're spending $10 million a year, you're not going to make it. Right. Same thing. If you've got if you've saved $1 million, you're spending $150,000 a year, you're not going to make it. It doesn't matter what you've saved, what your account balance is. It matters what you spend. Okay. And spending is everything. And think about it. You can't, when I'm doing a plan, one of the biggest mistakes people make is try to give me just the bills. Who the hell in this world spends just their bills? I wish I could just spend my bills. You know, I don't have any debt.
0: So that's just not realistic. There's always something that comes up, whether it's fun or unexpected.
22: There's always something.
0: Yes.
22: I told you, my kid just, stayed out all night and got a tire out 30 miles from home. was supposed to be in his bed.
0: I thought he said he was just going out to the sidewalk.
23: With all the cameras that you have at your house, how did you not get a notification that he was gone?
22: I turned it off when he said, I'll be in the front yard for an hour.
23: Front yard, which is right near the car?
0: Somebody else's front yard. Away, yeah, uh-huh. Somebody else's front yard.
22: Oh, yeah. That boy's on a one-way trip to homeless town. Yeah. I told my sister, I go, can you take him? She goes, hell no, I'm not taking him.
0: Well,
22: but yes, it matters what you spend.
0: Yes.
22: And also, money is only good, like in retirement, the money you save is only good for how much income you can get with it. It's just like money is only good for what you can purchase with it, right? Remember when I was a kid, $1 million, I thought I'd live in a Beverly Hills mansion with the Beverly Hillbillies right next door. I thought if I made $100,000 a year, there's no way a human could spend that. Well, those times have changed because the same $1 million back then wouldn't buy it. We sold our house in Preston Hollow, 2 acres, for 40-something thousand. The lots are several $1 million at this point.
0: Whoa.
22: So what you can buy with it is what it's worth, right? And so income is everything. Predictable income is everything. And getting over your bills, to me, is everything.
0: I think
22: you got 10,000 bills, have 12,000 coming in at least, and you'll be a happy retiree.
0: I think most of these numbers that the study's throwing out here are pretty far off. And it's saying about $1,800 a month for housing, $800 a month for transportation.
22: Makes like $50,000, $40,000 a year.
0: Yeah, that's true.
22: You know, the people we're talking to aren't making $40,000 a year. Usually they're struggling to get by.
23: Well, and they don't have mortgage notes, but that's their right. Taxes and insurance might be that number, $1,800, $1,900, $2,000 a month. So you still have those ongoing expenses, even though you don't necessarily have a note. You don't owe anybody anything, right. But those ongoing expenses are still there, increasing.
22: Yeah, I was at the gas station the other day, and somebody was putting in like $4 into their tank. You know, it made me feel terrible.
23: Brought you back to when we were younger.
22: Yeah, and I was like, oh my gosh, when I was young, I'm like, that's, you know, at $4 a gallon, you ain't getting too far, right? But I was like, that's what they got. So that is what the average person. So that's where a lot of these studies come in. But when you're talking about a normal place, like the average middle class person, you know, where we live here in North Texas, you know, they're probably spending $7,000 to $10,000 a month. Some spending much more, some, you know, less, but probably average $7,000 to $10,000. Some of your rural areas, they're spending a little bit less. But here, Hell, just my DoorDash bill might be $5,000 a month. I don't know.
23: No, that's your Amazon.
22: Oh, Amazon's way higher than that. I wish it was on.
0: I'm glad you brought up Amazon. I knew you were going to bring it up, Steve, at some point. Amazon.
22: Oh, I rack up millions of miles on my, you know, pay everything off every month, obviously, but I rack up millions of miles on those credit cards to give me free flights, free fresh gas flights forever.
0: Yeah, points. 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
0: Amy Sharp back alongside Victor McClure and Steve Ringo here on the Common Sense Investing Show. We're so glad to have you along with us for our conversation today. What do you spend in a month during retirement, whether you're in it right now or maybe you're starting to think about retirement and you're starting to put the numbers down on paper or in your head? We've talked about the fact that it's really not about what you're bringing in, what you have. It's what you're spending. And that looks different every single month, depending on what happens, what catches your eye on Amazon, you know, if you're like Victor or so many of us that do that, or just an unexpected expense. It all adds up. The number to reach out to the team, 972-960-8700, 972-960-8700. ilovemyretirement.com is the website. Get a copy of Victor's book, The Common Sense Investing Guide to Retirement. Also, check out all the videos that he has been putting up there along with the team here who has produced them on all topics relating to retirement. We pull things from our show conversations, conversations he's had with clients, the many, many years of knowledge he has in the greater North Texas area.
22: Videos for a second. I'm just looking them over the other day.
0: Yeah. Are you rethinking like, some of them?
22: There's on YouTube, TikTok, friggin' Instagram, X, whatever, all those things. All them things the kids are on. But
0: you got to do it.
22: I was looking at YouTube and they're broken down into two places. You go on ilovemyretirement.com, the website, and then you click on videos. But it'll take you, it has like seven or eight right there, but then you'll click on more and it'll take you to the videos and then it says shorts. The okay. shorts are just short videos. And so there's more of those than the other. A lot of people ignore those shorts. So those are just shorter videos, quick topics. And so sometimes you'll get bored on a 5-minute video, but a 30-second video, you'll be happy.
0: That's very true. No, our attention spans.
23: I actually saw some data recently. You know, a lot of the videos, the little shorts were like 5 to 10 seconds. Now they're extending, which is kind of right in your range, even though you can go 5 minutes, obviously. But your short range is like 60 to a minute and a half. So now 60 to a minute and a half is really getting a lot of traction out there.
22: I've been radio commercials for 40 years almost. And they've always said, can you do a 20-second? I'm like, I can barely do a minute. Apparently, my mouth will not stop running no matter what I do. So let me go back to the one topic we're talking about, the 5,000 a month average, knowing that in this area, it's probably 7 to 10,000 a month. Another question that always comes to me is how much should I have saved to produce this number? Obviously, you take out your Social Security and anything else that you have guaranteed income source. You've got a pension or whatever. But the remaining balance, let's say it's 5,000 a month, whatever. What you do is take that 5,000 a month times 12 months, 60,000 a year. And if you're going to use the 4% rule, you multiply that number by 25. So 60,000 times 25 is going to tell you how much money you need to retire. It's going to be, that's $1.5 million or whatever. Okay. So that's the number you need. So if you need 10,000 a month times 25 is $2.5 million. If you're going to be a more conservative number, because a lot of studies have shown you might want to take out like 3% instead of 2.8, something like that. It's about 35 times. So at least 25 times your annual expenses that you need beyond Social Security and pensions. That is how much you should have for a comfortable retirement. It gives you about an 80, 90% chance of not running out. For you people that are going to retire in a couple of years, already retiring, you're like, wait a minute. I needed the $2.5 million. I only have $1 million. What do I do? Well, there is ways to bridge the gap. Annuities are probably the most popular way. I'm not saying annuities are for everybody, but for income, they will produce more income per dollar than anything, period. There is no way to produce more income. There's ways to produce more growth. There's ways to produce other things, but not income. Like right now, you can take a 60-year-old, defer an income, they're going to retire at, say, 65, and it's going to be like at least $100,000 a year and $1 million. So I'm getting that same 100,000. I would have had to get $2.5 million with a 4% rule, or any other stock account is not going to let you take out more than 4 or 5% a year instead of $2.5 million. And so it's considerably less. So that can help you bridge that gap. If you're looking for ways that, man, life happened. I had too many kids in college. Too many things came up and I only saved 800,000 instead of the $2.5 million that Victor's talking about. Well, the annuities can bridge that gap. You know, wealthy people, it's up to you whether you want to use something like that. You know, if you got $5, $10, $20 million, it's up to you. Some people in that range say, I'd still like to get $300,000 on $3 million instead of, you know, using $10 million to get the same number. But the same numbers are so income wise, they are ideal for income, especially if you have a shortage and you didn't save quite as much. Or if you find out, you know, I'm just retired and I'm like spending a little more than I thought. Because I have more time to spend, I have more time to go on vacations, more time to golf, whatever. And so I'd like a little more income. Remember, they're still going to pay more income than anything. So definitely consider it. You don't have to do it. If you want to live on 4% in a CD, that's fine too. But if you need more income per dollar, there is no other way. And right now, the highest rates I've seen in the almost 40 years I've been doing this. So it's a good time to look at them. You can call us anytime if you want to run the numbers to see if that will help you. Because sometimes they really help people. To get a really high income stream. Remember, there's a definition of a happy retirement. It's only one thing, and it's cash flow. If you've got plenty of cash flow, you are a happy retiree. If you do not, you are not. I don't care if you have $10 million. If you're having to sell stocks every month or CDs every month and worry about interest rates going up or down, that's not a great retirement. That's a worrying retirement. That's the kind of retirement I didn't want. But the kind that has plenty of cash flow coming in no matter what, that's a really good one. And so everything in your power as a person, a pre-retiree, retiree should be get so much cash flow that I don't worry about the war in Iran all the time. You're still going to worry about that stuff. Or who's in political office. I've got so much income. Like what I'm planning on doing now is with my personal stuff, I want 30, 40 grand a month coming in. So everything goes to hell in a handbasket. I'm getting 30, 40 grand a month. So that's going to ease my pain a lot more than a balance going up and down with the stock market may or may not go up. Think about it. If you had everything go, if the stock market crashes, if the real estate market crashes, where are you at personally? If you're in a position where you still got 20, 30 grand a month coming in and you only spend 10, you're in a pretty good position.
23: Well, in today's interest rate environment, I mean, the amount of multipliers that we're able to see on this money in comparison to 3% or 4% withdrawal rate is so significant that you're still able to leave a good chunk of your money in an equity position. So that way we're at least keeping up with inflation or wealth transfer, whatever your other goals are, we're able to do that. But we do that built inside of a full-blown written stress test retirement plan.
22: Yeah. You need that income first. Then you need the inflation protection. Stocks are the best inflation protector that's proven for 100 years. They've beaten every kind of thing, including real estate. All you real estate people out there, they've beaten everything. But it can't be your only thing. All right. You need the bills paid. And you need that extra cash flow because in case everything goes into some prolonged bear market or whatever, because it takes a long time sometimes for that stuff to create. Me and my brother were talking a couple of weeks ago. We might not have too many summers left. I can't take it where it's going to take 8, 9, 10 years to come back. But if you have a bunch of income, you can wait as long as you want. Income is just coming up. So it might take a little longer for the kids to get the inheritance I want. But I'm fine.
23: Yeah, it's interesting you bring that up regarding income because we do see such a significant amount of confidence with people that do have positive cash flow, not just meeting their fixed expenses, but total expenses, whether it's $2,000 more than their total bills or $5,000 more than their total bills, because they're still, even though the market's been on a tear, I mean, we look at the first half numbers.
22: And I love this stuff.
23: Whether you're S&P 500 based or you're looking at small caps, which outperform S&P 500, there's still a lot of excitement, but there's also still a lot of nervousness because we know that when this thing turns, even though it's been so long since we've seen that big downturn, but when it does turn, that's 15 years of potential wipeout.
22: It never turns until you forget that it goes down. At the first, people are very jumpy after the market goes down, right? Oh, they dip their toe in the water. They're not going to jump in, dive in the deep end, right? They're going to dip their toe in. And then after a while, they keep going in. Okay, now they're fully immersed. And now the thing keeps going up like, oh, I'm going under. And then it goes down again. Because nothing goes up forever. And that doesn't mean I'm invested in the stock market. Always have been, always will be. But I have hedges against losses. And so I think it's as important as allocation right now is how much do you have hedged against losses? Because this market could get a little dicey here over the next future, especially if like the war with Iran doesn't go as well as planned or those idiots hit one of our ships. Because I'm not a big Iranian fan as far as their government, obviously, because we were at war with them when I was in the military. Getting off topic.
0: That's okay. I just was waiting on a breaking point. We're going to step aside. You can pick this up on the other end of our commercial, Victor. 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
11: News, I'm Paul Stevens. Canadian wildfire smoke impacting millions of Americans. Ohio Republican Senator Bernie Moreno on Fox.
12: It's the third time this has happened, and we're not going to put up with it. This is totally avoidable, and it's not due to climate change. It's due to leadership change in Canada that's caused this problem.
11: Now, South Carolina Republican Congressman Ralph Norman says he is running for the Senate to succeed the late Senator Lindsey Graham and explaining why.
13: America First, and it starts with the Save America Act. We'll nuke the filibuster, and I will be a vocal vote and a supporter to make this happen. And it's not happening in the Senate right now. That's why I'm doing it.
11: Congressman Norman on Fox's Saturday in America. Lindsey Graham's sister was appointed earlier this week to serve out the remainder of her late brother's Senate term. 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

0: They do that every single day. They'd love to give you a 360-degree view of your financial picture, and they're going to let the math work for them. And what do I say, Steve? Let the math.
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0: Show the path. Yes, absolutely. 972-960-8700 is the number. ILoveMyRetirement.com is the website. We're talking today about specifically how much does it look like in terms of your monthly expenses in retirement? How much will you spend? How much will you need coming in for income? You know, we can't talk about this, guys, without going into healthcare. And I think, you know, the study's saying like $650 a month, averaging Fidelity estimates $172.5 over your entire retirement. We've given that statistic out before, where the average couple, it's like $330 or something like that, $330,000. That's a big risk. And it's not going to be the same for everyone, of course. And inflation drives this one too.
2: No, healthcare is a big, big risk. And even your Medicare Part B premiums are going to go up. Medicare Part D premiums are going to go up. All that kind of stuff is not going down. There's no way they're going to save Medicare by making it go down. Medicare is in a much worse shape than the Social Security is supposed to run out in 7 years or something. So it's much better shape. So, I mean, much worse shape than Social Security. So you got to be very careful with that. And that's why you got to always have a buffer. You're going to have a buffer in everything you do. Do not cut your expenses that close.
1: Well, what we talked about earlier, one of the greatest buffers you can have is positive cash flow. 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
2: That's right. Have diversity of your income sources. It can't be just one thing. Because what they're saying, what was it, the number, 25%? If they don't change, Congress will do something. But if they don't, we could reduce benefits of 25% on your Social Security.
1: Right.
2: If that was your only income source and your bills were close to that, even if you had $500 over a month, that's going to end it right there. And that's without any inflation happening for
1: right.
2: the next 10 years.
1: And call it, 7 to 10 years from now, and you take a look at what the Medicare costs are then. It could be $500 a month.
2: They could knock out cost of living adjustments on Social Security. There's all kinds of things they could do. The easiest thing for them to do is probably get rid of the cap limit, which pisses me off because I'm not going to get any benefit, but I'm going to pay like 10 times the Social Security. But it is what it is. If I was getting benefit for it, I wouldn't mind it. But I know that I'm not going to get benefit from it because remember, the top end only gets $1 for every $5 they put in benefit compared to the lower end gets way more. And that's okay. It's supposed to be like that. You need to help the people that don't have as much. I get that. But me putting in a bunch of money to Social Security, I'm going to get, 20 cents back on the dollar. Doesn't appeal to me that much. But if it fixes it, it fixes it. But it's easier to fix that. But have something else. Have other income streams. Have, if you can't get a pension, maybe think about pensionizing some of your retirement savings. Whatever the case is, you just need that predictable, reliable income that's going to pay those bills. And remember, a dividend does not pay bills because a dividend is not guaranteed. It can change tomorrow. You can lose the money. Dividend can go down, and people might have bought that stock just for the dividend. So now the stock crashes. So now you lost double whammy there. You're getting less income, and you lost half your money in the stock. And so be careful with dividend stuff. Anything to do with appreciation, remember, because of the sequence of returns risk, appreciation in the stock market cannot be used as income. It's the dumbest thing I heard. Who is that guy that's the consumer advocate? Everybody thinks he's a financial advisor. Dave Ramsey. He was saying this the other day. You get 10% a year in the market, you can just take 10% a year out. I'm like, do you know that is ridiculous? Because the market's going up and down.
1: Yeah, but if you're prepared the next year, if it drops 50%, that you don't take anything. And in fact, you got to go back to work to be able to refill the kitty.
2: It's ridiculous. You can't. I mean, think about it. If you're taking 10%, I got $1 million. I'm taking 100 grand a year out. If it drops 50% one time, I have 40% left, 400,000. I don't care what it goes up from that date forward, you'll never take 100,000 out again. Okay. So that 10, it's not the same. 4 or 5% could work if you're making 10 because you got to cover years that are going down too. But man, I hear that advice all the time. Well, even if it makes 12, you take out 10. It's BS.
1: Well,
2: I'll show
1: of,
2: you the numbers. Yeah. I'll show you a spreadsheet.
1: Speaking of fixed income in regards to dividend stocks that you were just talking about, Victor, I actually had a couple call in this weekend. In regards to some CDs that were getting ready to drop in rate. And they were looking for, hey,

0: it's been 3 or 4 years of really good CD rates. We're seeing these rates start to drop. You know, what other opportunities are out there? And that brings up a, you know, an important topic, because duration in a declining interest rate environment is definitely something that you would want to consider after, you know, looking at your full retirement plan. Make sure that you're able to take advantage of today's interest rates, not just 3 years down the road or 5 years down the road, but potentially 10 years or even longer.
1: Oh, I'm telling you right now, there's some of these things I can get five and a quarter, five and a half for 10 years right now, save as a CD. I'm in. I mean, because I know for the next 10 years, you're not going to average 5% on a CD. There's no way. Right now, you can get a 1 year, maybe 4% for 1 year. So I would take it all day long. And don't think, well, I could make more. Part of your money should always be safe. Single A bonds are only paying like 5. And that's got risk. Why not buy the other for 5.5 without the risk, make a tax deferred judgment proof? We're talking about a CD annuity, a MIGA, multi-year guarantee annuity. There's no fees, no pay any commission. It's just like a CD. I'll give you 5.5%. But unlike a CD, it is tax deferred every year. So it'd be more like a lot higher interest rate CD, because all the interest compounds on itself. You determine when, you control when you pay tax, if ever, on the money. You can keep deferring if that's going to be to your kids. You can let them defer it forever, let them pay the dang taxes.
0: Or let them stretch it depending on how they take the money as well. There's that opportunity for non-qualified assets.
1: Yeah, so there's a lot of things. You just got to be smart with your money. No one thought things going, like right now, being naked in the stock market after a 15-year bull. I understand there's a couple months there that it went down a little bit, like 22 and whatever. But overall, it's a 15-year bull market. So being naked in that without some kind of protection, I think, is foolish. Not locking in these interest rates for a longer period of time, because we can at this point, you know, I think you should reconsider that. And just go on the status quo. In other words, people don't make changes on their portfolio. It's the same allocation they had when they were 40, when they're 60. Well, your allocation needs to change as you get older, because your life has changed. You don't have that, like me and my brother were talking about in the earlier segment. We don't have that many summers left. And that's why I spend so much of my energy now creating memories, because that's all that matters at this point. From this point, the rest of my life, whether I live 10, 20, 30 years or whatever, I want to create the most memories.
0: Well, what would you say to the people out there today that are making double-digit returns after the downturn in 2022? And they are making memories, but they're just, like, you know, optimistically hoping for the continuation of a 14% average rate of return.
2: Hope is not a plan,
0: it's,
2: right?
0: It's hard to take a step away from that. You're planning your vacation. Hey, the market's doing well. All the hype, all the buzz.
1: Yeah. I mean, like I said, last show, our managed accounts averaged like, you know, 25, 30% last year. I mean, that's pretty good. But you can't count on that. That thing could, you know, you got to count on something. You got to be conservative with all your numbers. That's why we stress test every portfolio. We don't say, hey, if it just keeps going, well, of course you're fine if the dang thing makes 15% a year forever. But that's not reality. Reality is there's hiccups in life. Nobody goes through life just completely smooth. Never a hiccup. Never a, you know, rock in the road or whatever, fork in the road, whatever the hell the term is.
0: But, you know, forks in the road leads to rocks in the roads, Victor.
1: Holes in the road. That's a pothole.
2: That's whatever. The best.
0: I can attest to that. Forks in the road leads to potholes and rocks in the road.
1: You know what I'm saying. But you need to be prepared for everything. And that's, you know, that's why, you know, I was looking at this one study and it said people think you need to read about a million and a quarter to retire in America. I don't know. That could be, it could maybe average, sure. But only 30% believe they're going to get there. And 51% won't save 500,000. The other 20-something percent won't save 250. And people just kind of accept it. You know, it's like 50-something percent can't put 10% of their portfolio in the 401k. I mean, of their income in the 401k. 25, 30% aren't taking a match, even though it's a given free money, because that $200 a month means that much. And so that scares me a lot, that so many people are so close to the vest on their money, like as far as income and spending. Now, does that indicate a income problem, like some people would say, or a spending problem, like other people would say? Probably a spending problem.
0: Goes back to what we opened the show with today.
1: I mean, you look at a...
0: The quickest thing that can turn around your financial future is your spending and your expenses.
1: They said these 20-something-year-olds, and I've got a bunch of 20-something-year-olds, kids, and I'm telling you, they said the, you know, the majority of what they spend on, can you guess, Amy, what the majority of these kid, young kids spend money on these days?
2: Oh, well, if, let's see, if you have daughters, it's coffee drinks.
1: DoorDash.
2: And food. I was going to say food. So, yeah.
1: That's right.
2: Mm-hmm.
1: Starbucks, mm-hmm. DoorDash.
2: It's unbelievable.
1: We had a budget. All right, it's going to be $100 every 2 weeks. We got to go buy the meals, a meal plan.
2: Mm-hmm.
1: Okay, we're going to do this and that. Okay, we'll get a hamburger on special.
0: Tortillas,
1: they
0: ground
1: don't
0: beef,
1: think
0: make
1: about
0: tacos.
1: This crap yep. at all. These kids are spending $50-$100 a day on DoorDash and can't afford a house.
2: Yep.
1: It's craziest thing I've ever seen. So besides every old person since the beginning of time has said the newest generation is doomed, I think we're right on this one.
2: I think we might have got this one right. We could go on and on. I got three girls I've been through. Mostly my youngest, though, because there's enough age.
1: Oh, I told my one out of college, disconnect my account for DoorDash. Somehow, I got $700 in DoorDash last month. That's one kid.
2: Wow.
1: 700 DoorDash bills. Oh,
2: woo. We'll let our listeners sit on that thought for a second while we step aside for a quick break. We got one more to go here on the Common Sense Investing Show, 972-960-8700. 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
2: 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We're going to get into just a little fun segment here. Top five retirement questions. We'll see if we get to all of these or not. But let's kind of get into this. It's kind of like a checkoff list. We've done that before. But one of the top five questions is, should I get that dream retirement home and take out a new mortgage in retirement? We've talked a lot on the show about paying off the house. This is talking about, like, let's go into, you know, let's get a mortgage again.
1: Okay, hell no.
0: Are you crazy?
2: Okay, there
1: no,
2: you go.
1: No.
2: Okay.
1: All now, right. It's actually way more common. I have people 75 years old all the time coming in buying a brand new mortgage, 30-year mortgage. They're like, I got plenty of income, blah, blah, blah. I go, yeah, but what if your income fluctuates a little bit? What if your health and you have to spend another, you know,
2: yeah.
1: What if one of you goes to a nursing home or needs a nurse at a home and that's $5,000, $6,000, $7,000 a month? Now, how are you? And you can't just sell a house that quick, you know, especially not right now in today's market. And so being debt free, it's one of the few things, like I said, Dave Ramsey's a good consumer advocate. He's not a financial advisor. He's never been a licensed financial advisor, but he's a dang good consumer advocate. And being debt free is a big thing. Remember, it took me, a few years to talk my sister into paying off her house, because she's like, hey, it's like a 2 or 3% mortgage. They're almost paying me to have it. And I was like, no, they're not. You're paying them 2 or 3%. You could be making 4 or 5, you know, conservatively.
0: Right.
1: But once they did it, now they're like, wow, it's the only other thing I give my sister, the advice they finally took is the bidet. Once I said it will change your life if you get a bidet, they did, and their life has been changed. Now they're like, every time we get together, you're right, Victor.
2: I'm not sure how we wove into that, but I guess if you have a dream home,
1: you're going to your house, not having a mortgage, and get a bidet for you dirty butt people out there.
2: Okay. Anyway, next question, and this is I actually brought this up already. So the next question is, should I pay off my mortgage before I retire? What are some factors to consider in making that decision?
1: Yes. Well, the one thing is you should pay it off, but you can't use all your retirement savings to do it. This is another thing I get from a lot of people are they're like, all right, I got $1 million in a 401k, oh, $500,000 on the mortgage. Should I pay it off? Well, it depends on how much income you need, what the mortgage payment was, how much tax bracket that's going to put you in, because you can lose 30-40% of it in taxes. So there's a lot that has to go into it before you can save it. Now, let's say I've got income that's not bad and I've got some money. Yes, definitely pay it off. I'm telling you, remember, it's not just the numbers, the mortgage rate. It's the peace of mind, right? Remember, we told you the number one thing to a great peace of mind in retirement is cash flow. Number two is probably not having debt, you know, not worrying about things, not worrying about this or worrying about that. Nobody can ever take your house. You know, there's all kinds of things. Peace of mind, especially as I get older, peace of mind has a bigger place in my head. It's taken up more space, more rent in my head than anything else.
0: Yeah. What I tend to see day in and day out is people that have that low 2-3% mortgage, and maybe their mortgage payment's only like $1,500-$1,700 a month, right? Not including taxes and insurance. But their balance is only like $60,000 or $70,000. And it's like, you're going to get an extra $1,600 a month if we eliminate this. And there's a way for you to do just with your non-qualified money. You know, it's like, oh, well, I'm going to pay it off. And I'm like, but this is the quickest way to get a $1,500 boost, because there's people that are coming in today that might be looking for $1,500 or $5,000 a month, but we need such a larger number. The fact that this is only going to cost you $70,000.
1: I've seen people with $5 or $6 million have $40,000. Yeah. Well, that'll be paid off in about 3 years. I'm like, what? Pay it off. I'm done with it. This happens a lot, by the way.
0: But like you said, it is a good feeling. It's like one of the best feelings you can
1: do. It really is. I mean, that's the way it's supposed to be. You don't want to be carrying new debt into retirement. You want to take it all out. And that's even, I don't do car payments. I don't do debt at all at this point. I'm in my 60s. I don't do debt of any kind. I don't care if I really want that new car. Unless you can pay cash, don't do it. Unless you can save. I have a rule that I save 90% and I can spend 10.
2: There you go.
1: You know, sometimes my 10s get a little stupid, but I can spend 10, save 90. And so if you can do something like that, yeah, do what you want, but don't get bet.
2: You're probably a little more disciplined than the rest of the world, Victor, but yeah, no, that's true.
1: But I wasn't always, trust me.
2: That's what I mean. I think that's just a good rule of thumb. Just like some of the easier.
1: I learned the hard way with a whole bunch of credit card debt when I was younger.
2: Yeah.
1: Mortgages up the gazoo, two houses and mortgage, just dumb stuff. Now that I'm older and wiser, I get it. Now I've lived through, because back then I never lived debt free, right? I'd never been there. Now that I've been there, it's very well. It is the best feeling in the world, because I know if everything goes to hell in a handbasket, I can get pretty small pretty quick and still maintain a good life. You can't do that if you're in debt. You can't get small. You can't tell the mortgage company, I'm not going to pay you for 6 months. Mm-hmm.
2: The government does. What are you talking about?
1: The average car payment right now is like $1,000 a month. Some of these kids will make $3,000 and spend $1,500 a month so they can buy a brand new truck.
2: Fancy.
1: I'm like, are you on dope?
2: And hold their coffee in the other hand. Yep. One hand on the wheel, one hand with coffee in it. All right. Another question for you. And this is kind of general, but how much this person's asking, or this question says, how much should I have saved at my age? So this is kind of like, okay, at this age. If you're trying to keep track of your savings goals, what do we need to be like? Are there numbers we need to be attaining?
1: There's a lot of calculators you can do to find that. But remember, based it on what we said in the first or second segment, if you're going to use a 4% rule, it's 25 times your annual expenses. Now, remember, you can take out of Social Security and all that, because that will be there, even though they're going to screw it up here soon. But if it's $100,000 a year, you need $2.5 million. So if you're 40 years old, put in a decent return rate. Don't put in 10%. Put a decent return rate and your current savings rate and see if you'll get there. And there's a lot of, like I said, calculators online that'll do that. But remember, look at the end result. So 4% rule is 25 times what you need in annual expenses. So 100,000 needs 2.5 million. 200,000 needs 5 million. So if you can do that and see, okay, where you're at, I'm 50 years old. I'm going to retire at this amount. Can I get there? And put, like I said, don't put some 10, 15% return on it. Put like a 4 or 5% return. See if you still get there. And if you can get there, you'll find out you're on track.
0: Well, another thing too is if you're older and you're getting a later start as well, max that 401k out as much as possible, because it's amazing the amount of wealth during some of these big up years that we're seeing from an equities standpoint, what it could do to your future projection of the amount of assets that you're going to have to hopefully be able to draw, an income stream.
1: That's the easiest way I can tell you to find out if you have a financial advisor that's advising you on your interest or their interest is ask them should I max out a 401k? And the ones that tell you don't do that, Victor, only put in the match. Those are the ones looking out for themselves, because they want to invest that money instead of put in the 401k. The 401k, because it's tax deductible and tax deferred without the match, is the best way to grow funds. It just has limitations on how much you can put in every year. If it didn't, it'd be fantastic. But that's what you should do first, mathematically.
2: Okay. And I will squeeze this one in because it connects. This one's asking, my 401k is down a lot right now. So should I think about stopping the contribution and doing something else with that money, like consider putting it in the bank or paying down debt?
1: No. Keep going. Raise your contribution. Now, if it drops significantly, seriously consider raising it. And that's the hardest thing to do, because psychologically you're like, oh my God, I can't throw good money after bad.
0: And that's age-based too, because what if you're literally 66, about to be 67, and you were planning on retiring at 67 1 year from now?
1: That's a different story now.
0: Right.
1: Somebody like that, you need to have a lot of it safe anyway. If you have it all in equities, you might consider pulling it out at that point, because remember, you got to make sure you're not going to have one down year completely ruin your retirement. And so, yes, there's a lot of factors that are involved. But for the average person, put the highest percentage you can afford to live on. And remember, it's not exactly the number. It's $1,000 a month if you're going to put it in there. You wouldn't have got $1,000 anyway, because you got taxes coming out. So you would have $800 coming into your own account. Well, that $200 can go into your retirement savings. It's well worth it.
2: Okay, we're out of time. Question for you, our listeners. 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
18: Missions continue. I'm Paul Stevens, Fox News. U.S. carrying out more attacks in a seventh straight day, according to CENTCOM, against Iran.
19: The U.S. has hit roads and bridges around Bandar Abbas, a strategic port city near the Strait of Hormuz. Their aim is to isolate the IRGC from resupplying. CENTCOM touted the destruction of one observation tower in particular, which they say significantly weakens the IRGC's ability to coordinate attacks on ships. The U.S. is denying Iran's claim that it's hitting civilian infrastructure, arguing it's been striking military targets with one goal in mind. On the other hand, the U.S. says Iran has been the bad actor, carrying out these attacks on civilian ships and damaging a water desalination plant in Kuwait. Iran is refusing to back down, carrying out retaliatory attacks on U.S. targets in the Gulf region.
18: And that's Fox's Madeline Rivera. Showers expected to clear up some lingering Canadian wildfire smoke today and over the weekend in the mid-Atlantic.
20: Earlier in the week, we saw most of the really heavy smoke around Chicago, Detroit, up into Milwaukee. As of this morning, that has pushed to the east. Pittsburgh, an area where you're seeing really intense smoke. And actually, most of that smoke now in Pennsylvania, West Virginia, those were the highest numbers on the board. Those are significantly lower than they were a couple of days ago, back across Wisconsin, back across Minnesota. But that smoke is going to continue to move into New England. So if you're in front of this rain, expect the smoke to get worse through the day until the rain ultimately does clear it up. Then a true cold front back behind that. So more in the evening hours. That could bring some severe weather, but it's going to bring some heavy rain, and that will finally knock some of this smoke out of the air. That could be severe isolated risk of tornadoes.
18: And that's Fox Weather's Adam Klotz. 8 people killed, more than 60 hurt in Russia by an overnight Ukraine drone attack aiming to undermine Moscow's war effort. 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
31: Hi, I'm Marsh Ward, president of Callaway's Nursery. 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
32: Well, Mars Ward, thanks for stopping by. Hello, listener, and thank you for stopping by. It's good to have you listening this balmy July afternoon. I hope you're having a good week so far, and I hope I can help you with a plant question. That's what I'm doing live with you on this Saturday afternoon, just a little past the middle of July, 888-787-KLIF, 888-787-KLIF. 5543. Call right now. Mike Bass is running the boards and screening the calls. You'll talk to Mike first. He'll want to know what the nature of the call is and what city you live in, and or what city the plant is growing in. I guess that would be the way to put it. And we'll take it from there. So that's the way the talk show operates. It's very simple. I have some tips I'll give you in the meanwhile, and let's talk gardening. Let's talk about the plants at your place. Nothing would make me feel better than to look at the call screen and just see several calls waiting to visit. I hope that'll happen. This is the time of year when people have a lot of plant issues, and so I've been doing this format of programming since 1978. It's a long time, and I've enjoyed it very much, and I'd love to have a chance to help you. One more time, the live number, 888-787-KLIF, 888-787-5543. Call right now, please. I'm here until 2, that's all, just an hour, so don't delay. We begin the program every Saturday with an SPCA of Texas pet. I try to get the dogs adopted. I'm adopted, and so I have a special spot in my heart for adopted dogs. We've adopted 22 in our married life, Lynn and I. And so that's been nice. She is not a dog lover necessarily. She doesn't dislike dogs. She just grew up on a farm, and dogs were there. They were just another one of the farm animals. For me, dogs were, I was an only child, and dogs were my buddies. We have Jazzy today. Jazzy has one ear up, one ear flopped, tongue out. This is the way you describe her. And smile on, full blast. That is Jazzy. A beautiful 2-year-old, 56-pound shepherd mix with a heart so big and a love for life so infectious that everyone who meets her walks away a little bit happier for the experience. Jazzy is joyful and playful and funny and smart and curious and loyal, and she could be yours this afternoon. Here is what one lucky family had to say after spending the day with Jazzy. Jazzy was the most calm, perfectly well-behaved, and affectionate girl for our family. They did a foster to adopt to help out one afternoon. She came home with them, nailed the whole house experience like a seasoned pro, and melted completely into tummy rubs and a good brushing like she had been waiting for exactly that her entire life. Jazzy takes treats gently from your hand and is eager to learn, and she loves long walks on a leash and being around people. Jazzy is an SPCA of Texas longtime lovable, a pet who's been in the shelter more than 60 days, so her adoption fee is free. Let me step aside from the script long enough to say that all of the shelters in the Metroplex are just full. And so when somebody says this dog has been here a while, that doesn't mean that there's anything wrong with these dogs. It just means there are so many dogs, and people go in there with some preconceived idea that they want this or they want that, and you have a dog that maybe isn't that match, and they adopt another dog, and then somebody as spectacular as Jazzy is passed over, and that happens. And I mean, I was 6 weeks when I was adopted, and I didn't get picked. I was a match from the day I was born. But your heart has to go to these dogs. They're there looking at people come by, and they're wagging and hoping that this is their day to go home. And Jazzy is hoping that you'll come by today and pat her on the head and look at those eyes and look at those ears, one up, one down, and that big smile and say, "Hey, Jazzy, I heard good things about you. Let's go out and walk around in the yard just a little bit and see how you get along with me." And then you'll be the one who says, "I think I want this one. Jazzy's my kind of girl." Jazzy is the kind of dog who fits into your life like she was always supposed to be there. Brunch on a patio, count her in. She has the best table companion manners that you've ever had. Lazy afternoon in the park, she's already finding the best shady spot. Evening at home with tummy rubs and treats, she will absolutely never complain. Come meet Jazzy today at the Jan Reese Jones Animal Care Center. That's in West Dallas, beautiful center. They're open noon until 6 every day of the week at 2400 Lone Star Drive, Dallas 75212. 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And you let your car take you right up to the Jan Reese Jones Animal Care Center. You walk in that door and you say, "Show me the way to that gal named Jazzy." She's been spayed, microchipped. She's up to date on her vaccines. She's heard you're coming. To learn more about how you can give a gift for all the animals, visit spca.org and click on donate. They're making a real difference at the SPCA shelter, and you can make a real difference in Jazzy's life. Get her adopted today. Start enjoying her right away. That's Jazzy the dog, at the SPCA shelter in Dallas. There are a lot of other dogs, too. That is sponsored today by the wonderful people at Arborological Services. They adopt trees. They'd like to adopt your trees. I think I only carry this so far. They are the only people who will ever touch our trees at our house. It's been that way for 25 years. They've been in business for 45 years. Steve Hauser is one of the finest tree authorities in the state of Texas. One of the first, maybe first or second men to be named Arborist of the Year for the state of Texas. Two other men have been so named as well from Arborological Services, the late Russell Peters and Kevin Bassett. Kevin is still doing his thing there as well. He's been there since the day they opened. That's Arborological Services. They serve the Metroplex. This is not a franchise. It's not a company that franchises outward. They are strictly here in the Metroplex with 12 International Society of Arboriculture certified arborists, teams that go out all across the Metroplex every day to do tree work. And nobody does it better. I know because I've watched them. I've watched them for 25 years. I hear about them everywhere I go. I say things about them everywhere I go because I want people to use their services. It's a toll-free number. Sounds like there's some big national chain out of some other state. They are not. They are right here. 866-552-7267. On the web, it is arborological.com. Take a look at their website. Lots of great information there. 866-552-7267, arborological.com, Arborological Services.
0: 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I'm Chad, assistant manager at Callaway's Nursery in North Fort Worth. And now, back to Neil.
32: Thank you, Chad, very much. Love that store. That's one that serves the Alliance area, Keller, and the home of somebody I care a great deal about as well, somebody in our family. So there you go. Don't need to point out all the specifics. That invites stalking. But anyway, thank you for tuning in today. It's nice to have you here with us. We can talk about a lot of things at this point. Got the wrong call screen up, Mike. That may be the reason. Let me change to this one. That was for the program this morning. That's why I'm not getting any calls. That program is not on the air currently. I see Jamie in Dish near Ponder. Jamie, this is Neil. Good afternoon. You almost didn't get on for operator error here. How can I help you?
1: Mercy. Oh, I understand. Okay. I've been here, and I've got clay soil. I've been here about 10 years, and my neighbor across the street was a landscape guy. He's new, but he put in two Vitex in the back, and they're irrigated. They were both doing great until last summer, and one of them just kind of went ick. You know, it's like I'm giving up the ghost. It's still alive because it's got some leaves. They're kind of puny, but it's got a lot of bare branches. I can't see any scale or mold or, you know, no critters on it. And I thought, well, maybe it'll come out this year, but it's still looking pretty puny compared to the other ones.
32: What is the difference in the growing environment of the two? Are they side by side? Or are they across the yard?
1: They're I've got a shed, and one is on one side, and one is on the end of the shed. So they're maybe 20 feet apart.
32: Okay. How much light, sunlight, is the one that is not doing well? How much does it get?
1: Well, we don't have very many trees, so it gets sun pretty much all day long. You know, in the afternoon, the shed may give it a little bit of shade towards the bottom of it, but not too much. It gets sun almost all day.
32: All right. It needs full sun. That's why I asked that.
1: Yeah.
32: I'm going to state the obvious. There is a difference in the two plants, and something is causing that difference. Now we need to figure out what that difference would be. They are the same variety?
1: I assume they are. They looked the same, okay. And I got them from the same guy, so I would think that they were.
32: That's fine. Yeah, that's fine. There are some, for example, there's a pink selection that's not as strong a grower, and you know, off into the tall weeds now.
1: No, so these are the bluish colored
32: ones.
1: Yeah,
32: that's fine. Is there a difference in how they're irrigated? Or, for example, do you have a sprinkler system, or are they watered with a hose, or how are they watered?
1: It's an irrigation.
32: Irrigation system?
1: Right.
32: Sprinkler system?
1: Yes.
32: Okay.
1: Yes.
32: Is there any chance that that one doesn't get nearly as much water?
1: I don't know. Maybe.
32: Mind you, we're thinking back to last year because you said this one began to go downhill last year. So what's going on currently doesn't impact it as much.
1: Right.
32: So that would be one thing. Water and fertilizer and lighting are the three things that go to mind first. There's no insect or disease problem that bothers Vitex typically, so we don't worry about that. They are a little bit cold tender. There could be a difference in cold damage from a year and a half ago in the winter if this one is more exposed. That would be something to consider. But the water and the fertilizer are two things to think about. If you know that you fertilize the yard or the landscape of the other one more attentively than you do this one, then that may be it. Or if you
1: know, they should be about the same. And every spring I give them, you know, a couple of handfuls.
32: Okay.
1: Just to the trees that I have.
32: If you have a sprinkler system, I would definitely turn it on. If they're on different stations, turn each station on and just go out and look and make sure that the heads are working right and that the one that serves that plant or the ones
1: so
32: that serve
1: that plant. So if it gets too dry, that could be part of the problem.
32: Oh, yeah. I mean, they are drought tolerant, but they're not drought proof. And if it goes a long time without enough water, if it goes a long time without water, then that could really pull it down over a period of a summertime.
1: Okay.
32: That would be my working guess at this point. But I don't know.
1: It's got some new shoots coming out from the bottom. Should I cut those off?
32: No, I would leave those because if it did get too dry last year, that may be its way of saying, well, it didn't do too well last year. I've died back.
1: But I'm making a comeback because I'm a Vitex.
32: I'm making a comeback.
1: Yep.
32: And they can come back very quickly when that happens. And you may want to. If it continues on not looking so good up above, you might want to remove the top growth and let those be the new plant because you might have a nice looking plant in just a year or two.
1: Yeah, I wondered if that would work. All right, I'll check the water and see if that is the reason.
32: Well, there's something different in the environment because there are no insect or disease problems that will cause that kind of a difference. It has to be environment, and that's only thing I can think of based on what you've told me.
1: Yeah, well, it's a long way from where the house is, where the water goes, so there could be a break in the line that I don't know, and with this clay.
32: No, you'd know that. You'd see mud, you'd see other things. I have lived
1: well,
32: that
1: you would
32: nightmare.
1: Think so, and then,
32: and then you would get the water bill if it's on a
1: durable
32: thing as opposed to, Yeah, I've had that $1,600 water bill. I said, what? and then I walk my water lines, and I find out exactly why.
1: yeah.
32: And then you go beg and say, give me some forgiveness.
1: I need a break here.
32: Well, I hope I helped.
1: I think you did. I think you
32: Atta
1: did.
32: Girl.
1: Now I know
32: where
1: to start. You too. Thank you very much.
32: Sure. All right. Take care. Bye-bye. All right, that's how you do problem solving. It comes with experience. That plant is a very nice plant. I still like my crepe myrtles a lot for the same purposes, but Vitex are very pretty. And they've staged a heroic comeback from antiquity, too. They were great-grandma's plants. I never knew my grandmother, much less my great-grandma, but I mean, just 60, 70, 80 years ago in Texas, they were very popular. And now they're popular again. My book is Neil Sperry's Lone Star Gardening. And I believe it's the best work of my career. I've done a lot of stuff in my career, and I think this may be the best that I've done. So I'm a little close to that forest, but I can be my own critic. This book is self-published. I was trying to keep the price as low as I could by not going through a publishing house and having their markup and not going through distributors and retail stores and all of that, trying to keep that price as low as I could. Well, I can even do it better now because I have put the book on sale as I close out the sixth and final printing of my book. This is Neil Sperry's Lone Star Gardening. On the jacket, on the cover, it's a hardback on the cover, the price is listed at $38.95. And for the last couple of years, I've had it priced at $34.95. Well, right now it is priced at $24.95 while supplies of the sixth and final printing last. When they're gone, it will be marked as sold out, and I'll just have to say, I'm sorry. I'm not printing it again. I don't have any offer out there, no intention of doing another book. This is it. And if you want to get it, you need to get it while you can. It has 11 chapters. It has that chapter two, which is a 48-page perpetual calendar telling you when to plant, prune, fertilize, and spray all the plants in your landscape and garden. People tell me that's the most useful thing I've ever done, that chapter alone. The other 10 chapters, chapter one is Basics of Gardening in Texas, and I wrote the book for every county in Texas. Chapters 3 through 11, trees, shrubs, vines, ground covers, annuals, perennials, lawns, fruit, and vegetables. As I say, it's a hardback. I had it printed in San Antonio so I could go to all the press checks to make sure that the color on all 840 of my photographs was represented properly. And it's printed on high quality paper, 344 pages, more than 27 multi-page charts. 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Now, I stand on that promise to you. 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
32: 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Okay, so we've had some rains across the Metroplex, nothing like Southwest Texas, but we've had some rains. Soils are starting to dry out, and you know what happens to black clay soil when it dries out? You remember when you've twisted your ankle in the cracks in the black clay soil? You step out of the car at a parking lot, and you realize there's about a 2-inch gap between the curb and the soil. And you're out on the golf course I play. I don't play anymore, but I used to take my sons out to play golf, and I'd go off course usually, and I'd watch my ball go trailing into the cracks. I didn't play very good golf courses. And that's what happens to your foundation when the soil gets dry. Those cracks form in the foundation is given a bumpy ride. You don't want that to happen. 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
4: Neil Sperry and Callaway's go back since our nurseries opened. I'm Jackson with Callaway's and Richardson, the first Callaway's. And now back to Neil.
32: Well, as I've said before, I was there at that store. They call it Store 101. I call it Store 1 because that was the first. Seems to me that that's a logical number, but they have a reason. Probably fits better on their Excel sheet. That's the store that opened 38 years ago, something like that. That was really an exciting time. I had no idea that I'd be advertising for them 38 years later. I had no idea they would be so well known and so ultimately respected in the industry. I could have guessed because of the people I knew that were starting it. It's just a great organization, and I hope you'll do a lot of shopping at Callaway's. Get to know the managers, assistant managers at your store, and make that a practice. Some things that you need to be thinking about right now, quickly, for your plants. If you have trees, You are now in the official time that it is okay to prune oaks. You need to do it carefully. You need to do it with the proper techniques. But we're out of the springtime when oak wilt is active. As it turns really hot now, I'd probably still wait another week or two for the 100-degree temperatures to really kick in. But the foresters and plant pathologists tell us that oak wilt is active from

0: know that they must seal that cut surface with paint, with latex paint or pruning paint. Otherwise, oak wilt could move in. Now that we go through the rest of the summer, a lot of that is reduced, but you still ought to seal the cut surfaces. So that is an official time notification. The time that you can prune oaks is between mid-July and Valentine's Day. So late summer, all fall, most of the winter, and you stop at Valentine's Day. From Valentine's Day until midsummer, you should not prune oaks unless you have to. A certified arborist will know how and when you can do it, and if you have to do it at a time that you shouldn't, how to do it to get through safely. Let me tell you about Wild Birds Unlimited right now and invite you to get into the McKinney store at 3001 South Hardin Boulevard. They are just south of El Dorado Parkway in McKinney. Hardin is an old family name. It's spelled H-A-R-D-I-N as a street name in McKinney. And you think about that intersection. If you're familiar with McKinney at all, you know that that's where the Tom Thumb store is, in the southeast corner of that intersection. Well, Wild Birds Unlimited is right there too, right beside the Tom Thumb store, just one door down. And they'd love to have you come in today. They're open Monday through Saturday, 10 until 6, with the finest of birding supplies. You have hummingbirds? Well, the hummingbird feeder you have, I say this delicately, unless you got it at Wild Birds Unlimited, is nowhere near as good as the high perch hummingbird feeders that you get at Wild Birds Unlimited. Those are winners. Oh, they're winners. They're great. So that's why you go to Wild Birds Unlimited for their hummingbird feeders. You go there for their feeds and seeds. You can get in-shell peanuts there. And the blue jays will clean those out. It's just so much fun to watch the blue jays get those. You go there for the cylinders that the woodpeckers love, the woodpecker's feast, it's called. And you can also get songbirds' delight, or whatever that cylinder is called. And believe me, the songbirds come to that. They flock around it, to use a birding term. And it's just innovative. It's just wonderful. And the feeders that hold those cylinders, they have it all, and they have nest boxes for all kinds of birds. They have bird books. They have binoculars. They have everything you need to be a bird watching and bird feeding specialist. They also have people who really care about the birds and about nature in general. And they care about their customers. They will greet you when you come in, and they will remember you when you come in the second time. They're open Monday through Saturday, 10 until 6. You almost immediately realize why they have been selected twice as the Wild Birds Unlimited Store of the Year nationally. Again, 3001 South Hardin Boulevard beside Tom Thumb. That's on the south side of McKinney. It's Wild Birds Unlimited in McKinney.
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0: When you are an avid gardener, there's a lot of bending and lifting and just all kinds of work that you have to do. 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They're ready to help you dig back into what you love.

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1: It's time now for a little bitty garden tip. I think you'll find it useful. Why do we use ground covers in our gardens? Well, first and foremost, we use them where we can't get grass to grow or when it would be difficult to maintain that turf. Heavily shaded areas are classic examples. Unless you get 4 hours of sunlight to the soil's surface each day all summer long, no grass is going to survive. That's absolute fact. If sunlight is lacking, no fertilizer, no miracle additive, no heroic grass is going to come to your rescue. You'll have to choose a ground cover that can exist in the limited lighting. The second place that calls for a ground cover would be steep slopes where you'd have a hard time mowing and maintaining the grass. That same thinking would go along very narrow areas where you'd have inordinate amounts of hand trimming. Clumping ground covers might be much easier in those settings. However, putting beauty before function, there are many times we just want ground covers because they do look so good.
0: For weekly gardening tips, sign up for my free eGardens newsletter. All the details and a current example are at neilsperry.com. Thank you, sir, and I'll tell you about eGardens right now, a little more detail. We have about 80,000 subscribers. It is free and always will be. I've been doing it for 22 years, and I've always had it free. I've never considered doing a glossy edition or whatever you want to say, a premiere edition. I just want to do it the way we've done it, free and always will be. There are 5 stories in eGardens. One thing we did do, we went from monthly to weekly. That's a pretty nice upgrade. I shortened it to make it easier to read and just so you could check in on it more quickly, but weekly instead of monthly. But it has 5 stories. One of them is always a featured plant for that week, something that's very timely, either that you need to plant right then, or in most cases, it's something that's very... It's a peak production or that's very beautiful, whatever. That's one of the stories, featured plant. Another is gardening this weekend, where I give you the 10 or 15 things that are most critical to get done that weekend. Some of them are things that won't apply to you, so that narrows the list down a little bit. Some of the things are things you would be doing normally anyway. But anyway, there they are. It's a checklist for you. And then I answer your garden questions. So those are 3 of the stories, and there are a couple of others. Diane Sitton this week has a wonderful and beautiful story, as hers always are. This one, how to display seashore findings that you've had from vacation. It also would include other things you found elsewhere on vacation as part of your garden decor. She just does beautiful stories for us a couple a month. And then I write another story, this one is on textures of plants in the landscape. So that's what eGardens is all about. If you want to see what it looks like, go to my website. That's where you sign up for it at the same time, if you wish. 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I'll never give or sell your email address to anybody, nor will I spam you. 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
0: 1983 was the year that Whiz Q Stone founded. 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
3: 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I'm Ross from the Cornelius Store in Houston. And now, back to Neil.
0: That was the original Cornelius Nursery in Houston, Ross on Voss, on Voss Avenue, I guess it is. And Sterling was so proud of that store. I was there early in its life. 1967 was when it opened, and it's just a lovely store. And when the two companies merged and Callaway's took over, they knew to leave that name Cornelius front and center on it. You'll enjoy that. If you're ever in Houston, be sure to go by there. A couple of things to tell you about your shade trees. We talked about pruning oaks now and how to do that earlier in the program just now. If you have surface roots that are bothering you, yes, you can remove one or two per year, but do so in October after the real call to action, the need, has passed the summer. You don't want to be pruning roots away right now because it's hot, and those trees need all the water they can get. If you have to remove a root now because they're cracking foundations or walks, you need to compensate by thinning out the top of the tree. You're going to be seeing a lot of leaf drop, yellowing, and then leaf drop. We talked about this last week a little bit. Large leaf trees are going to be doing that. That's fairly normal for this time of year when it turns hot and dry. They've had rain. They've had comparatively cool weather. And when it turns hot and dry, they just can't meet the needs, can't get the water through fast enough. And so they drop the older leaves farther down the branches toward the trunk. And don't worry about it. Just make sure that they're properly watered. When you water your turf grass is enough. If you're watering your lawn, they'll get their fair share. They'll be fine. If you have maples, new red maples or other maples that are out in the sun, exposed to the sun, the west sun, if you have shoe-marred red oaks that are new this year, if you have Chinese pistachios that are new this year, for crying out loud, wrap their trunks with paper tree wrap or aluminum foil, shiny side out, or with something to protect them from sun scald. It's better to use paper tree wrap because it's not very visible. Aluminum foil is not very pretty, but at least do something to shade them from that baking sun. If you don't, then 2 years from now, you'll be paying the price as you watch the bark on the trunks crack vertically and split away from the trunk. And at that point, there's nothing you can do. If you didn't wrap them the first year, then wrapping after that doesn't do much good. And you're going to likely lose the trees. If you see a red oak or a red maple that's going downhill that looks like it's been in the landscape, somebody's landscape for 3 or 4 years, look at the trunk, and about 98% of the time, you'll see that it's suffered some kind of sun scald and the bark is broken away. All right, I'm going to take my last break, and then we'll finish out with a little chat, a couple of things that we can do. And we have a guest we'll have in just a moment. Neil Sperry's Lone Star Gardening is my book, and my book is on sale right now. It would have been $38.95. I put it on sale for a couple of years at $34.95, but I am reducing the price further to clear out all remaining copies, and I can last for a few weeks at this price, but not very long. If you want it for Christmas as a gift, I don't believe I would take a chance of waiting till right before Christmas. I think I'd go ahead and get it done and just set it aside. because I took inventory this week, Gretchen did, and I don't think at the rate that they're selling, I don't think we're going to make it till Christmas. 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
0: 58. I got caught back in the hills between Uvalde and Camp Wood with my dad. He was doing research. And that was Tropical Storm Alma that dumped 21 inches in 24 hours in the rain gauge right outside my window. It was my job to empty that. And the lantanas on those hillsides loved that. And all the Texas sages did as well. 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
6: 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I'm Cindy from the Greenville Avenue Callaway's in Dallas. We're proud to be sponsoring this segment of Neil Sperry's Texas Gardening. And now, back to Neil.
0: Thank you, Cindy, very, very much. That's a nice store. That's the new store on Greenville. They closed the older one and moved up the hill. Nice store. We are visiting right now by a very special guest, our pastor, Tommy Brummett of the First United Methodist Church of downtown McKinney, about a block and a half northwest of the downtown square. Tommy, how you doing?
7: I'm well, Neil. You well today?
0: I am well today, absolutely. And, well, we are saying prayers for our friends down in Southwest Texas. That is an incredible sight every time we see it on the news.
7: Yeah, it's stunning and heartbreaking. And hope, wish, just prayers for safety and strength for all of our friends. We all have friends that live down there, and God bless
0: them. Yes, sir. It is a beautiful part of the state. I spent many, many happy weeks working with my dad in Lakey and in Camp Wood and Uvalde, a lot of time in Uvalde and Lakey. And I love that area. I have a special spot in my heart for all that area. And I saw floods like they're seeing right now. And it's just amazing how fast they come up and how paralyzed it all becomes. So yeah. God bless them. And it's going down the rivers now, down toward Corpus Christi. The Nueces is going to fill all their lakes have been so dry, but this is not the way you want to get them filled.
7: Yeah, Corpus is really struggling. This is going to help them. But, boy, I've camped at Lakey many times. That's such a beautiful place. And boy, just pray for all of our friends down there.
0: Absolutely. Were you at the Foundation Ranch?
7: No, I had a friend that had a little spot, little private spot off the river.
0: Fabulous.
7: There.
0: Yeah.
7: It was gorgeous.
0: So pretty. Yeah. So mm-hmm. pretty. Yes. Well, tell us what's going on at church tomorrow.
7: So we are going to have church, Neil. Our attendance numbers have been like our last year's fall numbers. We just had so many people in church, and we're gonna sing some old hymns. We're gonna remember our roots, our foundations, and we're gonna tell the story of Jesus walking on the water, and what it means to live in difficult, challenging times, and what it means to remember that we don't walk through these times alone. So we're gonna give thanks for the strength that is ours, remember who we are and whose we are, and we're gonna celebrate tomorrow in our beautiful sanctuary and in all of our venues. You know, Neil, that we have worship service for 4 hours at 8, 9, 10:05, and 11:10. And we are going to live stream that 10:05 service. We have two of our modern services at 10:05 and 11:10, and then our services in Melissa. And all of that information can be found at our website at sharingtheheart.org.
0: Yep, and the church is at 315 North Church Street, which is just a block and a half northwest of the downtown square, and you can spend the afternoon on the downtown square if you wish. Although be a lot of people watching the World Cup, I think my pastor included, probably, right?
7: maybe in the afternoon, I sure may, but we'll have a chance to get worship and have worship together. And Neil, we are gathering school supplies and backpacks. We're working with our friend Jason Hernandez at La Tiendita and Caldwell Elementary, and we're going to make sure that over 400 children have backpacks, school supplies, new haircuts to start the school year with. We're going to have a big event on August the 9th to get ready for a new school year. We've been working with Caldwell Elementary now for a number of years. We're a huge supporter of public education. And right here at McKinney ISD, as I know you and Lynn are too. So we're looking forward to celebrating that as a new school year gets ready. It's coming toward us, Neil.
0: We know one of the youngsters at Caldwell very, very well. And we certainly know Jason Hernandez. Folks, if you do not know Jason Hernandez, just look that name up, Jason Hernandez, McKinney, Texas, and start reading, and your mouth will fall open at the good that man has done. He's just wonderful. It is a redemption in person, walking among us. Just a great guy. This is Pastor Tommy Brummett, First United Methodist Church, downtown McKinney, where hummingbirds and butterflies visit his gardens, and they are active. And he sent me a confirmation he could visit with us and said, "You bet, all kinds of birds and hummingbirds and butterflies." Is that about what you said? I think it was.
7: That's about what I said. Feed those hummingbirds.
0: I thought it was. Well, we're out of time. We didn't get much to talk about that, but we had a lot of other important things. Folks, have a great week. Thanks for listening. We'll be on WBAP tomorrow morning at 8. Happy gardening.
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15: This is a Fox News alert. U.S. troops killed in action. I'm Carmen Roberts. U.S. Central Command announces that two U.S. service members were killed in action yesterday during Iranian attacks on a U.S. base in Jordan, and that another U.S. service member is missing. Fox's Lucas Tomlinson reports on the fighting. He's in Tel Aviv.
16: Four American service members were wounded. They were transferred to Jordanian hospitals and have since been discharged. This all coming after at least two intermediate-range ballistic missiles fired from Iran hit a base in Jordan not long after U.S. Air Force personnel had arrived, part of President Trump's reinforcements. It is the first American casualties in months since those six U.S. Army personnel were killed in the early days of the war in the attack on Kuwait.
15: Iran issued a chilling warning today, telling people that they should stay away from U.S. military bases in the Gulf. And this is after the U.S. carried out a seventh straight night of attacks on Iran. And Iran has been retaliating with those strikes on U.S. military bases in the Gulf region. In Russia, Ukrainian drone strikes overnight killed at least nine people and injured more than 60. Ukraine says it attacked logistics facilities and an oil depot that supports Russia's war effort. Moscow says it shut down hundreds of drones. The U.S. continues to feel the effects of Canadian wildfires, and that smoke is causing problems in Minnesota, the upper Midwest, Great Lakes, Northeast, and parts of New England. And Ontario Premier Doug Ford says that Massachusetts governor has offered support.
17: Offered any assistance. I said, yes, we'll take whatever you can get. She couldn't provide the water bombers, but even fire personnel. So we're waiting to hear back. And I talked to Governor Walz.
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21: 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And yes, you will reach me. 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I'm going to share some details about this later in the show, so I'm going to encourage you to stay tuned. It's got the highest average returns with a non-bonus option of about 9% per year over the past decade. Or there's a bonus option that will pay you up to a 26% signing bonus with a good solid returns thereafter also. So if you want to learn more information about these products, again, stay tuned. 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The principal is guaranteed. Any gains you receive once they're locked in, they become guaranteed against future loss also. So bottom line is your account will either stay the same or go up each year, guaranteed. It's the best index annuity product I've seen for somebody over the age of 80, 81 to 89, in my 26-year career. And yes, we still have the best index annuity product I've seen in my career for everyone else up to age 80. This is a product that's averaged on the low end almost 8% and on the high end over 15%. I've been asked this a few times. That average annual returns of almost 8% over a decade. Again, that's the average over 10 years plus, not individual years. Yes, we have individual years upwards of 27% returns or more even. The worst period of time in the last 20 years, this product averaged about 8% over a decade. That included the Great Recession. And if you remember, during those 2 years, the S&P 500 dropped roughly in half. So the fact of the matter is people that were invested in this annuity product during the Great Recession not only did not lose, but their average return at the worst was still nearly 8%. Net, net, net, in your pocket, which is what counts. That's the other question I get all the time is, what fees are there and et cetera like that? No, the numbers when I share them with you are returns in your account. There's a lot of reasons behind this, higher long-term bond yields, which is being influenced by the extreme levels of debt we have as a country. This is something that's not changing at any time in the near future. And if you do have an existing annuity, we have bonuses up to 34% and even now bonuses up to 26% for folks up through age 89 with strong gains going forward. And these products are almost assuredly will have a higher return than an existing product you may have. And not only a little bit more, but in most cases, 2 to 3 times more returns, if not more. And the reason behind that is really quite simple. When you buy an index annuity product, what does the insurance company do with the money? Well, they invest it. Primarily, mostly, they invest in long-term bonds. And if they buy a 20 or 30-year bond, and why are the newer products, say, in the last 2-3 years, so much better than the ones previous over the past decade plus? It's quite simple. It has to do with long-term bond yields or interest rates. Let me give you an example. If you bought a 30-year treasury 3 or 4 years ago, your return was likely under 2%. Today, it's upwards of 5%. And these insurance companies, when you invest in these products, these index annuity products, what do? They buy these long-term bonds, 20, 30-year bonds. They lock the bond in their safe and never touch it. That's how they're able to guarantee the principal. The bond is there. They never touch it. They take the interest from the bond and they purchase options. Now, if you understand options, you know they can have exponential returns. When I say options, sometimes people get a little concerned or misunderstand. Again, they're not touching the principal. They're not touching the bond. Options can grow exponentially. A quick example I use all the time is if you had a $10 stock, it went to 11, you understand you made 10% return. But you could also buy an option on that stock. Maybe it was a dollar. If that $1 option went to $2, that's 100% return on your money. That's a simple example of how options work. Now, many people understand options can be very risky because they can go to zero. You can lose the entire value of the option. And if you're risking the principal, that can be a problem. Remember, the insurance companies are not risking the principal. They're only putting at risk or investing the options on the interest from the bond. The principal's there, locked in their safe, like I've stated earlier. If the underlying asset goes down in value, the option will expire worthless. Does the insurance company owe you any money? No.
3: You get a zero return that year. The index went down, but you had no losses. That's how they're able to guarantee the downside. But what does that bond do that's sitting in their safe the following year? Throws off more interest where they buy more options and repeat the process. This is how they're able to reset each year and guarantee your downside. And if you had a few billion dollars and an options trading desk and that kind of sophistication, you could do this yourself. But most of us don't have those types of assets and that type of access to the bond auctions to be able to purchase them at the best prices, an options trading desk, eliminate the middleman. Many of these companies do that, and billions of dollars to work with. So this gives you the advantage as an individual investor to take advantage of institutional type investing. That's what these companies are doing. And the last point I want you to understand about why the products are so much better, the index products are so much better today than even 2 or 3 years ago, has to do with the interest rates. If you bought an index annuity product 2, 3 years ago or longer, they bought that bond, that long-term bond. And remember, they only buy it once. And the bond's going to pay whatever that interest rate is for the time period they purchase it for. If the insurance company purchased a 30-year treasury, for example, 3 or 4 years ago, that 30-year treasury might have only paid 2% or less even, which only gives them a small amount of interest to be able to buy options. So they can only buy a limited amount of options. And this is why your older and index annuity products returns are so much lower than the current ones. And it's not like that bond's going to all suddenly throw off more interest in the future. It's going to pay the same amount of interest guaranteed for the next 20 or 30 years. So if you're stuck in a low performing index annuity product, understand nothing's going to change. Mathematical, they only have so much to work with the interest that that bond is throwing off. So if you purchase a new one, you roll it over, you transfer it, we can do it without any tax consequence. Sometimes we can do it without any penalty. If you do have a penalty, as I stated, there are 20 and even 30% bonuses available for folks up to age 80. And for those that are 81 to 89, bonuses available up to 26%. Those bonuses will certainly offset any penalty you may have, will certainly offset any penalty you may have with an older annuity product. And now you allow the insurance company to buy a newer bond with the current interest rates, with the current bond yields, and if they buy a 30-year treasury today, they're going to get upwards of 5% or 2.5-fold more interest than, say, a bond that was purchased 3 years ago. What does that do? They have 2 and 3 times the amount of money to work with, the interest that the bond paid to purchase these options. The returns that you receive are 2 or 3 times more. It's mathematical. And it's guaranteed. This bond's going to pay the interest every year. So it's not like anything's going to change. Even if interest rates in the future went back down, which there's no sign of that at this point. But even if they did go back down in the future, it doesn't matter. The insurance company bought the bond at the time you purchased the annuity, and they've locked in these higher long-term bond yields or interest rates, which allows them to purchase more options, 2 or 3 times more the options than they could purchase just a few years ago. Which means you're going to be guaranteed solid results on these index products for the next 20, 30 years. So it's not guesswork. It's not hopium. It's none of those things. It's mathematical. It's understanding what they're investing in. And it's understanding that these bonds throw off interest at a set rate, guaranteed for decades at a time. And most insurance companies do buy 20, 30-year bond timeframes with the bonds. So these strong returns that I'm talking about will continue with these newer products for the next 20, 30 years because of the bond that they bought. I hope that helps you understand a little bit better why the index products are so much better. If you happen to have one and you're suffering poor returns, the reason why you're doing so and to stay there, you're just punishing yourself. There's really no reason to do that. I spoke to a gentleman, in fact, today, an 83-year-old. He had about $338,000 in a current index annuity product. His returns, on average, for the past number of years, have been about 3%. That's kind of the norm of what I've seen on a lot of the older annuities. And this is one of the knocks on annuities, is that many of them are poor performers. Well, part of the reason why is they're not in the best index options. There's much better indexes available, one, and two, they were purchased at a time when interest rates were lower than they are now, which means there's less interest for the insurance company to work with to buy the options to get the returns. Well, the bottom line is he's 83. He had $338,000 in this index annuity product. He had about a 1% penalty. And he was concerned about that. He was going to lose about $3,000 if he moved out of it. But as I stated earlier, the best index product I've seen for folks over between the age of 81 and 89 now that I've seen in my career has a 26% bonus. Well, a 26% bonus minus a 1% penalty means he's about 25% ahead. So the day one, his account value, instead of being $338,000, we calculated it was going to be about $422,000. Well, that sounded pretty good to him. For anyone that's considering or has one of these products and you want to see a significant jump in the value of your asset, we have products that can do that. Or if you just want to increase the returns significantly, double, triple, sometimes quadruple of what you've been receiving previously, we have those products available too. It is the golden age of fixed assets. It is the best time I've seen in my career. It's the best time since the 1970s for these index annuity products because, again, of the long-term bond yields, the interest rates that's there, which allows these insurance companies, when they buy these bonds, to generate more interest, much higher interest than even 2 or 3 years ago, 2 and 3-fold more interest, which allows them to buy so much more, many more options and get significant amount more of return. Now, one of the questions or concerns I'll hear sometimes is, why would they buy more of the options and why not just keep some of that as profit? Well, the reason is really quite simple and has to do with competition. I'm independent. I have access to nearly every index product that's available out there. And typically when I do a search for a client, we look at their age, their state, the amount they want to invest. And there's typically anywhere from 100 plus to 400 different products available for that person. Understand the numbers I'm sharing with you might differ slightly because of the state you're in or your age. But regardless, I can find you the best product available for you with your situation, the amount of money you're looking at, your age, and the state you're in. Because there's so much competition, there's literally dozens and dozens of companies and hundreds of products. If one of the companies decided to hold back on buying more options, well, they would not be competitive anymore, would they? And they would lose business. It's just really that simple. So these companies are maneuvering, getting to the best position to generate the most amount of business. And they have never seen profits on their products like this in over 40 years. And so they're excited too. Most of these companies want to see their customers, their clients do well. They really do. And because of the long-term bond yield, the interest rate environment we're in, they're able to provide that unlike anything they've been able to show, in many cases, decades and decades. So if you want more information on this, and again, if you're age 81 to 89, in most states, I have the best index annuity product I've seen in my career now. Also, I have it still for the folks that are 80 and under. For those that are the 81 to 89 crowd, get you up to 26% bonus up front. 9-10% average annual returns per year on the past decade and no downside market risk. Tremendous time to look at index products. Never been a better time. I've got a pretty good life and I'm a pretty good upbeat kind of person, but there's something that has happened to me this past week that's really frustrated and upset me. And it's kind of stuck in my craw, if you know what I'm trying to say. I'm going to share this, not so much to complain, although a little venting would probably do me some good. It's also something that affects all of us in different ways, and it has to do with taxes. So I encourage you to stay tuned. I'm Ference Toth, host of the Your Personal Bank Show. 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
21: 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I shared in the first segment, we now have the best index annuity product I have seen in my career for folks that are age 81 to 89. We have a product that has averaged 9 to 10% average annual returns per year over the past decade plus. No downside market risk, or we also have an option where you can receive up to a 26% signing bonus and still obtain strong gains going forward. Again, with no downside market risk. If this interests you, or you have an index product, and you thought maybe you were too old, or you had too high of a penalty to get out of it because you're not getting good returns, contact me at yourpersonalbank.com. Also, those of you that are 80 and under, I still have the best product I've seen, index annuity product I've seen in my career, period. Encourage you to contact me also if you want more information. Now, there's something that has happened to me this past week that's really upset me. It's kind of frustrated me, and it's stuck in my craw. I can't seem to let it go, and it keeps bugging me. And it has to do with taxes. Again, I have a great life. I'm blessed. I've got a great wife, family, lots of great clients. I've been doing this 26 years. I love what I do. I have this radio show. I get to educate people. I love it when I talk to somebody, get to know folks, and the light bulb comes on. I'm able to show them something better financially. That's my passion. You've probably heard this, that successful people spend 80% of their time doing what they love and what they're good at. I have no complaints when it comes to that. But there is something that sticks in my craw, and I think it bothers me because many of you know I'm really a big fan of the foundation of our country, the founding principles. I'm a constitutionalist. And when I see something go against that, it really bugs me. I got a notice this past week. I'd done some business in Pennsylvania, great state. I've got two great stations in both Philly and Pittsburgh. I've got a lot of great clients in those areas. A state tax on commissions to non-resident agents. My business is located in Florida, it used to be in Arizona. There's no state income tax in Florida. And I encourage when people have the opportunity to look at different states, that's one of the factors oftentimes is what's the tax ramifications for me moving myself or my business to that state. And I can recommend to you which states have the best financial tax situations, asset protection, all of that. I do business in nearly all 50 states. This radio show, again, I'm blessed. It airs from Boston to Florida to Seattle, California, all the way in Hawaii even, and most everywhere in between. I'm in most major metro areas across the country. This show has expanded and grown. It's all been in mostly organic growth. I've been blessed. Well, I just got notified that I'm going to have to pay a state income tax on a case I wrote in Pennsylvania, despite the fact that my business and myself are not located in Pennsylvania. I met with this client over several Zoom meetings, so it was done through video messaging. I never stepped foot in the state of Pennsylvania. I visited Pennsylvania previously some years ago, loved it, beautiful state, great people. But for the purposes of this business, I didn't step foot in the state. I have to pay a 3% tax on my commissions as a non-resident agent. I'm already liable for the taxes, federal and state, elsewhere where I do business and I'm located. It seems to me to be supremely unfair and unjust. I also find it rather ironic that when England imposed a 3-cent tax on tea, what did our founders do in response? They threw the tea in the harbor. It's called the Boston Tea Party. They rebelled over a 3-cent tax on tea. I'm dealing with now a 3% tax, state tax, on a commission on a case I did in the state of Pennsylvania. Now, what really bothers me about this is I foresee a situation where this could expand to other states, which could become an absolute nightmare, for one, when it comes to filing taxes. Which state did I do business in? What state do I owe taxes to? This could become completely and totally an obnoxious requirement to deal with from a record-keeping standpoint and all that. But it's the unfairness of it that really bugs me. And it's not, I'm not trying to complain for me per se. Again, I'm blessed. But it's a symptom of a bigger problem. We're taxed left and right. And even Elon Musk recently pointed out that ownership in America is a legal fiction. He stated, you get taxed on what you earn,
3: you get taxed on what you buy, and you get taxed on what you own. I mean, if you think about property tax, for example, you work for decades, typically, to then pay it off in full, and the deed is now in your name. But try stop paying the government its annual fee and watch them take it and sell it to someone who will. Now, did you ever really own that house? And the answer is no. You were leasing it from an entity you never signed a contract with. Now, the income tax is similar. The government doesn't take a portion of your earnings. They decide how much of your labor you're permitted to keep. This is a confession of who the system believes your time belongs to first. And I've seen a number of studies that the average American now works till around April just to pay the income taxes that they owe. Our government say, well, you're going to work for us for free, essentially, for 3 or 4 months of the year, and then you get to keep the rest by our generosity. Now, sales tax is another burden. Two people exchange value voluntarily. Yet a third party who contributed nothing to the transaction takes a cut simply because they can. Now, when you stack all three together, you're taxed when you create, you're taxed when you spend, you're taxed when you hold, you're taxed again when you die and try to pass it on to your children, oftentimes. At no point in that cycle does the system recognize the output as yours. Every dollar that's taxed is an hour you lived, bled, and is gone. It's blood, sweat, and tears. State is not managing the economy or money. It's claiming dominion over your time. And time is one thing you'll never get back. Oftentimes, the government spends that money on systems you never asked for and actively oppose in many cases. And the institution that extracts all of this from us faces almost zero obligation to perform. A contractor who delivers nothing usually gets fired. A bureaucracy that burns through trillions gets a budget increase the next year. And the tax code itself, which is over 74,000 pages long, it's not that long because the economy demands it. It's that long because the extraction has to be buried in enough complexity that people stop asking who it was designed to protect. Another argument about taxes is becoming more common is the unrealized gains tax on property. And you say, well, wait a minute, unrealized gains cannot be taxed. Well, then what do you call property taxes? Your property tax rises when your home value goes up. Now, who determines that? The government, but you didn't sell it. You didn't cash out. You didn't make a profit, yet you're paying more because of their paper valuation. That's called unrealized gains, yet we're paying taxes on that. And if it was just taxes to fund infrastructure and things that we need, that would be one thing. I shared this last week, but it's worth repeating. There's a chart that came out that shows price changes in different U.S. consumer goods and services from 2000 to 2025, so a 25-year period. Divided them by the areas where the government is involved in the pricing in one way or another, and those that it's not. And in the areas that it's not, whether it's new cars, cell phones, clothing, computer software, toys, TVs, the prices over the last 25 years at the most have gone up 25%, and most of them have actually gone down. TVs, for example, have gone down 98%. This is from the Bureau of Labor Statistics. And then if you look at the areas where the government is involved, so it has an influence on what on pricing, whether it's food, housing, medical, college, the prices have increased anywhere from the lowest 100%, so doubling in 25 years, to nearly 300% with medical expenses. The government does not make things less affordable. It does the exact opposite. So it's taxing us on what we earn, on what we buy, and what we own. And then it turns around and gets involved in various goods and services that cause them to increase in cost significantly. This is a basic founding principle, and this is why this sticks in my craw so much. Our government was designed to be limited and small. In fact, it should be taxed so little that the government is forced to account for every cent they receive. This would make it nearly impossible for them to defraud us because every dollar they do receive would have to be accounted for, and they would just be able to barely like keep the lights on and just do the basic things that they need. The fact that hundreds of billions of dollars have been stolen from us, obscene amounts of money cannot even be accounted for. We have money for everyone under the sun. It means we pay too much, way too much. More and more people are starting to become aware of it. And whether it's a small state tax that I have to pay on a commission from the state of Pennsylvania, or it's something else, for many of us, there's going to be a crossing point where we're going to say, you know what? This is too much. This is the straw that's broken the camel's back. We are paying way, way, way too much in taxes. Much of that is being wasted on fraud for programs that most of us not only didn't ask for, but are strongly against even. If enough people wake up to this fact and demand that our representatives stop spending so much money, our taxes could be dropped in half. And if you wiped out most of the fraud and the waste, all the infrastructure and services, the things that the government is supposed to do, could continue along without a hitch. That's how bad it is. And even many economists, government officials, credible people have stated, we could just eliminate the fraud alone. We could balance our budget. And that's $2 trillion a year. This isn't a political issue. This is a financial one. And financial responsibility is important for a household, for a business, but also for a government. Stay tuned in the next segment. I got another issue from an economic standpoint that I see brewing that we just can't ignore anymore. It needs to be addressed. So stay tuned. 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
3: 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Yes, you will reach me. As I've stated in the previous segments, the best index annuity product I've seen in my career for ages 81 to 89 has become available recently. I'm going to discuss more about this in the next segment. I'm going to encourage you to stay tuned. Bottom line, this is a product that has averaged 8, 9, 10% average annual returns over the past decade, no downside market risk, or there's an option where you can receive up to a 26% bonus and strong returns. Again, no downside market risk. And this is for people ages 81 to 89. This is a tremendous, the best product, again, I've seen for folks over the age of 80. Those of you under 80 and under, still got the best index annuity product I've seen in my 27-year career. Best time, golden age of fixed assets. If you have a product and you're concerned about the penalty, we can offset it. Regardless of your age now up through age 89, contact me at yourpersonalbank.com. You won't regret it. We're seeing a pattern with a number of major companies, and IBM is now one of the latest to join the ranks of those that have been bleeding cash after heavy outsourcing overseas. And the pattern is becoming familiar and predictable. Companies have been chasing lower labor costs by moving functions overseas. And at first, the spreadsheet looks great. But then quality drops, innovation slows, products are suffering, and the customers notice. Apple recently lost intellectual property on next-generation phone designs and delivered a badly received OS launch after pushing much of its work offshore. Microsoft has bled money in multiple fronts while dealing with poor Windows 11 releases and quality issues tied to heavy offshoring and layoffs of experienced staff. Interestingly, Coinbase and Opendoor both pulled back heavy outsourcing after seeing the damage it had caused in some of these other companies. The common thread is leadership was captured by short-term financial thinking. I'm not here to pick on India or Indians. I know many of them and they're great people individually. But let's be real. The magic that Indian CEOs that are bringing to the game, and we're seeing this with a lot of companies, their main magic is replacing Americans. That's it. That's their secret sauce.

those that understand that they're key experienced people, or one of the prime reasons of why they're successful as a company, those that chase the short-term gain by reducing labor costs. And eventually, someone will take over their market share. This is a natural progression of business. It's a survival of the fittest and one of the most basic tenets of capitalism. So in some respects, we've been discussing a lot about this H-1B visas and these other foreign worker visas that have been overused and abused. Much of that is slowing down, and some of it's going to happen because of the natural evolution of business. These companies that will gradually fail until someone else takes them over. Did you know that there are over 40,000 university professors in the United States on H-1B visas? It's not 400 or 4,000, it's over 40,000. One of the examples that this article was referring to was this professor of theater at Columbia University. Apparently, no American can handle her job. Really, give me a break. They were able to hire her cheaper, let's be real. It turns out she supports Hamas and has been videoed chanting death to America. And here's the most obnoxious part of all of this. The Department of Education gives Columbia University over $1 billion a year in federal funding, but it's not really federal funding, it's taxpayer funding. It's our money. We're paying these institutions to hire foreigners who hate our country from our tax dollars, of which we're paying way too much. When is this going to stop? And the bigger issue combined with all of this, I see as a problem that is growing in resentment and will fester and could turn into something really ugly is this. I'm seeing more and more of these comments. This one, for example, he looked up his family starter home on Zillow. In 1998, it sold for $162,000, $267,000 in 2011, and $699,000 in 2024. Yes, income had increased, but nowhere near as much as the house. The house had actually increased about four times, while the income over that same time frame had roughly doubled. Let me give you another example. We pulled out an old Target order from February of 2020. There was 28 items in it, and it was $64.50. They went to the store and added every single one back in the cart just to see what the cost would be. The exact same 28 items, same store, same cart. The current bill was $158. In other words, it had gone from $64 to $158, or $93 more. It had more than doubled in 5 years. We didn't buy anymore. We didn't upgrade anything. We didn't even add a single extra item. But yet, the increase on those cart of items that we buy on a regular basis that we need for our household increased 145%. More frustration. This person posted, I get paid $3,400 a month. My rent is $1,800 a month. I pay $200 a month for a phone. And if you say I don't need a phone, acquired for my work. I have $180 a month student loan payment for a degree that was quote unquote required, which it wasn't. $400 a month for groceries that cost 40% more than just 3 years ago, and $250 for a car payment and gas because there's no bus where this person works. He says, and then I get told by people I just need to work harder. I sense the frustration, don't you? And then this one really got me. This person posts, I just left Costco and I feel like an idiot. The people in front of me bought $1,200 in top shelf alcohol, cases of Red Bull and steaks. They split it up and paid for the steaks and Red Bull with EBT, which is food stamps, and then pulled out a giant wad of $100 bills to pay for the alcohol in cash. And then he stated, what in the heck am I doing with my life? I haven't bought steak in years because I can't afford it. I haven't bought alcohol in decades because it's too expensive. On the rare occasion we eat out, I buy the cheaper things on the menu. Yet these people casually drop thousands of dollars of my tax money on things I can't even afford, just to drive home to a taxpayer-funded house that's nicer than I live in, we are completely destroying our society. I'm seeing more and more and more of these types of posts. Or what's being expressed is extreme frustration. Now, people will put up with frustration and challenges for a while, but eventually, if they see no hope and no way out, something's going to break. And those are the types of things that destroy a society. When you have a significant
percent.

0: percentage of the population struggling. It's one thing like in the Great Depression where the vast majority of Americans were struggling, but they were all in it together. So there was a sense of community because everybody was going through a rough time together. The high inflation periods of the 1970s were similar in that respect. Yes, inflation was high, things were expensive, but everybody was suffering together. There was an outside force causing the problem, high oil prices, etc. But when people see they're playing by the rules, doing things the right way, and they're struggling just to make ends meet, and they see in line and Costco in front of them, spending money on things that they themselves cannot afford that came from their own tax dollars, there's a deep sense of injustice. A deep resentment is there, and it will build. And until a solution comes along, it will only get worse. The solution is simple. Education first, and get the right people in positions of power to turn this around. It's not too late yet, in my opinion, but the hour is late. And we need to address this sooner rather than later. We need to be pushing for mass deportations and elimination of visa fraud. And the people that don't belong here or shouldn't be here anymore, they need to leave. That would solve a lot of these problems. Stay tuned in the last segment. I've promised I'm going to share more details about the best index annuity product that I have seen for 81 to 89-year-olds in my career. I'll also touch a little more on the best index annuity product I've seen, period, in my career, which is designed for folks 80 and under.
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0: 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As promised, I'm going to share some details now about the best index annuity product I have seen in my 26-year career for folks who are age 81 through 89. So if this is you, or you know somebody like this in your family or friend circle, typically most people think once they get past age 80, the options for investments and annuity, index annuity product become more limited. Many think that they're not available at all. It is a fact there are fewer products available for those over the age of 80. The products have become so much improved. I shared in the first segment the reasons why. Higher long-term bond yields, which are expected to continue for years, if not decades. That situation has now completely changed. Specific product I'm going to refer to is not necessarily available in every state, but it is available in most states. If what I'm talking about is not available for you in your state, still contact me at yourpersonalbank.com. I'm an independent agent. I have access to nearly every index annuity product available. I can do a quick search based on your age, your state, and the amount of funds you're looking to invest, and we can determine what products are available. And most people are surprised when they find out that there's anywhere from 100 to 400 products available to them. Dozens of companies. I have helped clients even over the age of 90 successfully find good, solid products for them with no downside risk, market risk, strong returns. Again, it's the golden age of fixed assets. We've never seen anything like this since the 1970s. There's two options available for this particular product for the folks, again, age 81 to 89. But this product in particular has two excellent indexes. One is the S&P 500. And the other is the NASDAQ 100. Both of these indexes have averaged between 8.5% to 13% average annual returns over the past decade plus. This is not guesswork. This is what has actually happened with these indexes. I use the analogy, if you want to win a horse race, you need to have a fast horse and a good jockey. And the horse, in my analogy, is the index. You want to find a good, strong index that averages good, solid, like double-digit returns over the past decade plus. And there's many of them out there. By the way, majority of indexes are not that way. It's sort of the 80-20 rule. About 80% perform in the low single digits. If I meet with somebody who has had an index annuity product and has had poor results, this is the reason why. They're just in the wrong index. They're in an index that's average 2, 3, 4, 5% annually over the past 10, 20 years. And if you're in an index like that, that's a poor performer, why in the world would you think it's going to do well in the future? The reality is it typically doesn't. Yet at the same time, you've got other indexes that have averaged 8, 10, 12% or more even over the past decade plus. If you're going to win the horse race, do you want a racehorse or a plow horse? That answer is pretty obvious. So we find the best indexes available. And again, for this particular product that I'm referring to for the 81 to 89 year olds, we've got great indexes, 8.5 to 13% average annual returns per year. That's not 1 year. Yes, we've seen 20 plus percent returns in a single year. But the average over a decade plus, 8.5 to 13 plus percent average annual return per year. That's the horse. That's the index. Now, the other side of it is you have to have a good jockey. You can have a fast horse and a jockey can rein that horse or slow it down, or it can encourage or accelerate the horse. There's three parts to a jockey or a product, and that is fees, caps, and participation rates. Obviously, you want low or no fees. Product I'm talking about has no fees. That's great. We love no fee products because you get to keep all the gains. Secondly, caps. Caps are exactly what they sound like. A cap will limit or cap your upside gain. Most of the time when I see poor performing products is because someone is in an index with a cap. I don't particularly like caps. And if there is one, I want a really high cap, or better yet, no cap at all. This product has no caps. By the way, if you have a product where you have a cap below 10%, folks, that's way, way, way too low. And in fact, there's many index products with no caps. I've even had prospective clients who have met with multiple agents that have sworn up and down there's no index products without caps. That is completely false. That is totally untrue. I'll show you dozens of them with no caps. And this one in particular also has no caps, which means unlimited upside. So the first is fees. We want little or no fees. We want high caps, or better yet, no caps, which we have that here. And the third is participation rate. Now, what is a participation rate? The participation rate is the rate of return you receive on the return of the index. If the index, for example, returned 10% in a year and you had a 100% participation rate, your return would be 10%. Your index went up 10%, you get 100% of it. And if you had no cap or no fee, your credit into your account would be 10%. The indexes that are available for this product with 81 to 89 year olds has 75 to 106% participation rates. That's tremendous, especially when you're basing it off of indexes that have averaged 8.5 to 13% average annual returns for 10 years plus. And with no cap, no fee, how many folks would be happy with a 10% return average over a decade with no downside market risk? Because remember, one of the strengths of index annuity products, all companies, all products, is they guarantee the principal. There's no downside risk in bad years. I shared in the first segment, if you missed it, go to yourpersonalbank.com. You can listen to this or any of the previously recorded shows. Each has its own title. But in the first segment, I shared exactly how these companies get their returns, why they're so much greater today, and how they guarantee the principal. I don't want to repeat myself here again. Bottom line is they guarantee the principal. And not only that, when you get a lock in a gain, that becomes your new principal. Let's just say you have $100,000 invested in an account. It goes up 10%. Now you got $110,000. And the second year, the following year, the index goes down, you keep the $110,000. So each and every year, you're going to have the same amount of money or more, never less. This is one of the reasons why these products are so popular, particularly for folks that are nearing or in retirement. And let me share a thought about that, too, because I had another client this past week. An income annuity is a different type than I'm talking about here. These are growth annuities. These are designed to grow with no downside market risk. But the one she was referring to was an income annuity, which generated an income guaranteed for the rest of their lives. Now, there's an advantage to that and disadvantage. The advantage to income annuities is that, yes, you have an income you cannot outlive. That's a positive. The disadvantage is when you turn on that income, it never increases. So inflation can eat into that over time. And so I don't typically recommend those unless you have a lot of time to defer, which they have some great roll-ups of 8, 9, 10% per year guaranteed to increase. And then you turn on the income much later. Guaranteed lifetime income annuities are really designed for somebody who's a little younger, frankly, and has time to defer them. That's where they're ideal. They're not the best for folks that are older. And unfortunately, that's what I run into most often. People get sold on the idea of this, not realizing that the income will not increase. Which is more valuable? Having, let's say, an account worth $100,000 where you get $6,000-$7,000 a year, depending on your age, guaranteed for life. Or you could withdraw $6,000-$7,000 a year and the rest of the account would grow, which means you'll probably have more income over time. A guaranteed lifetime income annuity typically will have much less for the heirs left over. Could go down to zero easily. If the person receiving the income lives a long time, the value of that to the heirs can easily be zero. With a growth annuity, oftentimes what I find is 8, 9, 10% even per year in growth, and you're taking 6, 7, 8% a year for income, guess what happens? The principal stays the same or even grows, which means it lasts the rest of your life. You never run out of money. Plus, the principal can then go to your heirs. So I find the growth annuities, a good one, typically far outperforms the guaranteed lifetime income. But here was the other key point that I made with this individual that was very valuable. And that is, it's understanding your stage of life. There's something called sequence of returns, and it's a technical term that means this. If you're retired and you're taking money from your accounts to supplement retirement and the market takes a hit, you not only lose the money you took out, but you also lose the value of the asset. If you're still working and you're not taking withdrawals from it, it stinks that your account value went down, but it doesn't hurt you financially because you're not living off of the money. It's a different stage of life. It's a different goal. It's a different purpose. You're going to be using this money to supplement retirement. And I have a JP Morgan white paper I can share with you, that study that shows if you retire into a period of time where the market does not perform, or worse, even loses, the value of your portfolio can drop dramatically quickly. Let's say you have $1 million in a portfolio. You take 5% per year. That's $50,000 a year. We've seen this twice in the last 25 years where the market's dropped about 50%, 2000 and 08-09. I saw this firsthand with prospective clients and people I met with where their portfolios had dropped literally 30, 40, and 50%, some even more. Let's assume you had $1 million portfolio, and over a two-year period, you were taking 5% a year or $50,000 a year. In 2 years, you would withdraw $100,000. And let's assume the asset value during that time had dropped 30, 40, maybe 50% even. You could literally be sitting in a position in 2 years of $1 million turning into $400,000, $500,000, $600,000 because of the value lost in the markets plus the withdrawals you took. That's called sequence of returns. That can destroy a retirement portfolio. Converse that with an index annuity product that the principal is guaranteed. You have the same $1 million portfolio. You withdraw $50,000 a year for 2 years. No returns. The indexes, the markets went down, but the principal is guaranteed. You would still have $900,000 of your million versus the person invested in the market that lost 20, 30, 40, 50% would have significantly less. And recovering from that is next to impossible, because they still need the income to live on, and those continuing withdrawals destroy any ability for that portfolio to grow going forward. Where if you still have 90% of your money and the index goes up, you get to take advantage of that gain and you're right back up again. That's the difference. That's the risk running out of money in retirement. It's called sequence of returns if you want to look it up. And why index annuity products are so powerful. We have the best index annuity product available now, not just for folks up to age 80, but now also for folks 81 through 89 that I have seen in my entire 26-year career. If you want more information on this, contact me at yourpersonalbank.com. 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And as long as it's on our money, in God we trust.
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14: Casualties reported. I'm Paul Stevens, Fox News. The military, U.S., saying two U.S. service members were killed in action yesterday after an Iranian attack on a base in Jordan. Iran's supreme leader issuing a warning, telling the U.S. it will suffer, quote, unforgettable lessons, unquote, if the attacks continue. Lucas Tomlinson in Tel Aviv.
15: The Pentagon says 13 American service members, 10 soldiers, and 3 sailors have been wounded in action this week after continued Iranian attacks on Bahrain and Kuwait and Jordan. And Kuwait said a water desalination and power plant were hit by Iranian drones and missiles. About 90% of Kuwait's drinking water comes from this reverse osmosis process. Shipping traffic has slowed to a trickle in the strait in recent days. To highlight how dangerous it is to sail through the strait, U.S. warships have not attempted it in more than 2 months.
14: Meantime, Iran has also launched strikes against Qatar in recent days. In China, at least 8 people killed, 34 missing after a landslide in the southwestern part of the country. The collapse in Chongqing's Pengushi County buried more than 10 residential buildings after a heavy rain triggered tons of rock and soil to come down the mountainside. A Canadian woman in ICE custody after allegedly slapping a teen who was wearing pro-Trump memorabilia.
16: So the Department of Homeland Security has labeled Caitlin Tracy a maple leaf menace. On social media, DHS has shared video appearing to show Tracy slapping a girl at the Jersey Shore during 4th of July weekend. Fox News Digital obtained court documents explaining that the victim was with a group of friends wearing sweatpants with the words Trump and ICE when Tracy confronted and later hit the teen in the face and body. The court documents say that Tracy refused to identify herself after the violent encounter. So Tracy's husband told a local outlet that it was Tracy who was shoved and hit.
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1: Welcome back to Disrupt the Norm Radio. Hi, I'm Gene. I'm here with Ramon, founder of DTN Wealth, right here in Fort Worth and Prosper. Ramon, today's episode may make some people really uncomfortable.
2: Gene, and it should.
1: That was quick.
2: Because if somebody is near retirement, already retired, or recently sold a business, they need to know whether their money is actually being managed or whether it's just sitting in a model portfolio while everyone hopes the market cooperates.
1: And that's the title today. Your advisor's not watching your portfolio. That's strong.
2: It is strong. And obviously, we're not saying every advisor is asleep at the wheel. There are good advisors out there. There are advisors who care deeply about their clients, but they know nothing about the market. There are advisors who do real planning, real monitoring, and real portfolio management. But there's also a huge part of this industry that has been trained and has trained retirees to think that portfolio management means getting placed into a model, rebalancing occasionally, receiving a nice quarterly statement, and being told to stay the course no matter what. And I think retirees deserve more than that, Gene.
1: So today we're going to talk about the difference between looking managed and actually being managed.
2: Because there's a big difference between a portfolio that is administratively handled and a portfolio that is tactically managed. There's a big difference between rebalancing and real risk management. There's a huge difference between getting a pie chart and having a process and dealing with an advisor that has a process for any of the ebbs and flows of the market. And there's a massive difference between an advisor saying, "Don't worry, you're diversified," and an advisor being able to explain what they're watching. What would cause them to make changes? When would they reduce risk? How are withdrawals protected? How are taxes coordinated? And what happens if the market drops while you're taking income?
1: And that's where this gets real personal for retirees, right?
2: Gene, very personal. This is their lifeblood, their hard-saved money over the duration, right? Because if you're 40 years old and the market falls, you have time, income, contributions, and decades ahead of you. But if you're 67, drawing income, managing taxes, thinking about Social Security, protecting your spouse, and hoping not to outlive your money, then a bad market is not just a chart. It's your life. It's your paycheck. It's your confidence. And more importantly, it's your spouse's future too. So this is why your portfolio cannot just sit there.
1: So before we get too deep into Wall Street models, rebalancing, and all the advisor language, I want to bring this down to real life for a minute. Because this show is not really about charts, Ramon. It's about families. It's about husbands and wives sitting at the kitchen table trying to figure out if they're going to be okay. It's about parents helping kids, grandparents, waiting on to enjoy grandkids, business owners trying to convert decades of work into freedom, and retirees wondering if the money they save is actually being watched.
2: That is exactly right. And Gene, this is why I care so much about this topic, because when I talk about portfolios, I'm not talking about numbers on a screen. I'm thinking about someone like Kaylee and me sitting at home after their kids are asleep, looking at the calendar, looking at expenses, talking about work, family, future plans, and trying to make good decisions. I'm thinking about what it feels like to have responsibility on your shoulders. And every family listening knows that feeling.
1: Oh, absolutely. And those responsibilities have gotten more expensive. Groceries are more expensive. Insurance is more expensive. Cars, college, more expensive. We're having that right now with our daughter who goes to the University of Houston. So when people talk about inflation, I don't need a government report to tell me that. I can look at the tuition bill, the rent bill, and what it costs to make a quick trip to the store.
2: Exactly. And that is what retirees feel too. And they may not call it inflation analysis. They just say, why does everything cost more? They may not call it sequence risk. They just say, I'm nervous about taking money out. Man, Ah. They may not call it sequence of returns risk. They may just say, I'm nervous about taking money out while the account is down. They may not call it tactical allocation. They just say, is anybody doing anything or are we just sitting here? This is the real language people use wondering, is their advisor actually taking care of me or am I just a relationship he forged and we've become friends over the years?
1: When people are listening are not looking for a lecture, they want to know, am I okay? They want to know, is my spouse going to be okay? They want to know, did we save enough? And they want to know, if the market turns, is someone actually going to do something?
2: Yes, and here's where I think the industry misses it, Gene. A retiree does not wake up in the morning thinking, I wonder if my portfolio has optimal exposure to factor tilts and strategic asset assumptions, right? They wake up thinking, can we take that trip? Can we help the kids if they need us? Can we keep the house or should we sell it? Can we handle healthcare costs? Can my wife be okay if something happens to me? Can my husband understand the plan if I'm gone? Can we enjoy retirement without staring at CNBC or Fox every day? Those are the real questions.
1: That's why I think this episode really matters, Ramon, because if the advisor is not really watching, the family is the one carrying all the risk.
2: And that is the whole point. The firm can call it a model. The advisor can call it a long-term discipline, right? The quarterly report can look really professional. But if the family does not know what would happen if the market changes, then the family is still exposed. And when people call DTN Wealth, a lot of times they're not calling because they want a complicated investment conversation. They're calling because something feels off. They're saying, I have money, but I don't know if I have a plan. They're saying, my advisor is nice, but I don't know what they actually do when the markets change. They're saying, we've done well, but should we be protecting some of this? They're saying, I hear you talk about tactical investing, and I want to know if my portfolio is being watched like that, right? I think that's what anybody wants to know, is what is the advisor actually doing?
1: That's relatable, Ramon, because nobody wants to feel like they're bothering their advisor, but they also don't want to discover too late that the plan was basically hang on and hope. And we hear that over and over. How many people have come in and said, my advisor says, hold the course, market always comes back.
2: I think we hear that countless amounts of time, Gene, and a lot of people are so glad they take us up on our offers and come in and see us because we go through it with a fine-tooth comb. In most cases, some people have the same thing spread across five or six different accounts, and it's just so sad and disheartening, and it's why we have named ourselves what we've named ourselves in DTN, which stands for Disrupt the Norm. And that is why I want listeners to hear this clearly. You're not being difficult if you ask your advisor what they are watching. You're not being emotional if you ask what would cause them to reduce risk. You're not being disloyal if you ask for a second opinion. You are being responsible. And I want everybody to hear that. This is the money that has to support your life. It should be okay to ask whether someone is actually paying attention.
1: You know what this reminds me of? You ever think somebody is watching something and then you realize nobody's actually watching it?
2: All the time, especially with kids, Gene.
1: Exactly. I knew Asher was about making an appearance, right?
2: He has to. At home, you can say, hey, can we keep an eye on Asher for a second? And that sounds simple, right? But there's a huge difference between somebody being in the same room as the toddler and somebody actually watching the toddler, right?
1: That's so true. Being physically present, that's not supervision.
2: Exactly. You can be sitting on the couch, phone in your hand, TV on, and technically you're in the room, but then suddenly Asher has climbed on something, found a marker, opened a drawer, or decided that the dog's water bowl is a splash pad, right? And then everybody says, I thought you were watching him.
1: The answer is usually, I was right there.
2: But being right there is not the same as paying attention. And that is what happens with a lot of portfolios. The advisor is there, the firm is there, the statements show up, The online portal works. The quarterly commentary arrives. But is anybody actually watching the risks that matter to the retiree? Is anybody looking at whether the portfolio is too exposed? Is anybody watching market deterioration? Is anybody monitoring whether the income plan still works? Asking whether the tax plan changed? Asking whether the portfolio should be more defensive? And that's the difference here at DTN Wealth.
1: That's a great analogy because the client assumes supervision is happening.
2: Yes, and that assumption can be very expensive and costly.
1: All right, I got a weather analogy for you, Ramon, too. Former weatherman here, of course.
2: Oh, so I'm obligated. Let's hear it, Gene.
1: So imagine you're taking a road trip across Texas. You got blue skies when you leave. Everything looks fine. So someone says, hey, historically, most days are drivable. Don't worry about checking the radar. That would be ridiculous.
2: Especially in Texas, man.
1: Exactly. You check the radar. You watch the sky. You look for storm warnings. You adjust your speed. You may pull over. You may change routes. You may delay. You don't say, historically, highways usually get people where they're going, so I'm going to ignore changing conditions.
2: And that's exactly right. That's tactical investing in plain English. We're saying you should not drive blind. You should not fly blind. You should not retire blind.
1: Let's start with the illusion. A lot of people listening right now probably assume their portfolio is being managed because they have an advisor.
2: Exactly, and that assumption makes sense. If you have an advisor, you assume somebody is paying attention. But here's the question. What does managed actually mean? Ask them that. Does it mean your money was placed in a model portfolio 3 years ago? Does it mean the firm automatically rebalances it? Does it mean somebody sends your market commentary? Does it mean the advisor calls you twice a year? Does it mean there's a computer algorithm that keeps your allocation close to the target? Or does it mean there's a real process for monitoring risk, adjusting exposure, coordinating income, and protecting the retirement plan? Those are all very different things. And here at DTN Wealth, we take a very hands-on approach. When you call us and you're asking us about what's happening in the market, if the market's falling, if the market's going up, we have real answers for you because we know what's going on.
1: So the word manage can mean a lot of different things, right?
2: Absolutely, it can. And that is part of the problem. Wall Street uses polished language. They say managed portfolios, model portfolios, strategic allocation, institutional process, discipline, rebalancing. And all of it may sound sophisticated, but the retiree needs to ask, what are you actually doing when conditions change? What are you actually watching? What would cause you to reduce risk? What would cause you to raise cash? What would cause you to rotate sectors, going from industrials to finance or finance to the technology, right? What would cause you to shorten bond duration? What would cause you to protect gains? Because you stop treating the market. So what would cause you to stop treating the market like every other market? If there are no answers, then the portfolio may be managed in name only.
1: You know, that's going to make people really think.
2: Good. That they people need to be thinking. People need to wake up because this is one of those things people don't know to ask, right? They ask, how am I doing? What's my rate of return? Am I diversified? What are the fees? And those are all fine questions and everything. But the better question is, what is the process? Not the product, not the pie chart, not the brochure, the process.
1: So let's talk about rebalancing, because a lot of advisors will say, yes, we manage your portfolio. If we manage the portfolio, we rebalance. Why is that not enough?
2: Gene, this is something, and as you can already tell from the way that I'm speaking today, I'm pretty fired up about this one. Rebalancing has a role. I'm not against rebalancing, but rebalancing is not the same thing as risk management. Rebalancing typically means bringing the portfolio back to its target allocation in that model. So if a client is supposed to be at a 60% stock or a 40% bonds and stocks move up, the advisor may trim some of the stocks and add it to the bonds. And that's sometimes automatically done, not even by the advisor. So if a stock falls, they may sell some bonds and buy more stock. And that can be discipline, but there's a problem. Rebalancing assumes the original model is still the right model.
1: That's the line.
2: You tell me, Gene, does that actually sound managed to you?
1: No, it doesn't. Not at all.
2: So rebalancing asks, are we still close to the model? Real risk management asks, should this still be the model that I'm in, that I need to be in? That's the difference. If inflation changes, interest rates change, credit markets change, market leadership narrows, volatility rises, recession risk increases, liquidity tightens, and the retiree starts taking income, is the answer always just bring it back to the model? Maybe not.
1: Yeah, and rebalancing can be automatic. Risk management requires actual judgment.
2: Skill and discernment. Risk management requires a process, evidence, discipline, decision-making, right? And that's where many firms don't want to go. Because if they make decisions, they can be judged. If they hide behind models, they can say, this is our long-term approach, right? Vanguard is fantastic for this approach, and they have tons of statistics to try and back it up. But the more you put things in a specific case basis, the more it falls apart. And again, long-term investing is not bad. People should be doing it. But retirees need to understand whether their advisor is managing risk or simply maintaining an allocation.
1: You mentioned the Vanguard, the big box firms. This is more common at the big firms, right? Let's just stick you in this model. We're going to buy and hold.
2: Oh, yeah. Schwab, Fidelity, Vanguard, you name it. Yeah. They all have their model portfolios that they're willing to charge you a whole lot less for because there's actually no management being done. But it's not just the big firms, Gene. It can happen anywhere. Big firms, small firms, banks, wirehouses, independent advisors, robo models, insurance-based advisors. It can happen anywhere. The structure is simple. The client takes a risk questionnaire. Client gets a model, conservative, moderate, growth, balanced, aggressive, right? Sound familiar? The account gets invested. Maybe it gets rebalanced. Maybe the advisor reviews it periodically, but the strategy rarely changes. The model becomes the answer to every question. Mark it up, stay in the model. Mark it down, stay in the model. Rates rising, stay in the model. Credit stress, stay in the model. The client's retiring, maybe slightly more conservative, then stay in the model. Spouse passes away, maybe update beneficiaries, then stay in the model. All of this is redundant. Business owners sell their practice or their business, put the proceeds in the model. That none of that is planning, and that's why I'm so infuriated with this topic today, and I want to make sure that everybody out there is listening. That's asset allocation by conveyor belt.
1: Yeah, that's a strong phrase, asset allocation by conveyor belt.
2: And a lot of retirees are on it. They just don't know it. They think their portfolio is being custom managed. But in reality, they may be one of the thousands of people in the same model, same allocation, same funds, same talking points, same stay the course message. And the problem is their life is not generic. Their tax situation is not generic. Their retirement is not generic. Their income is not generic. It's not a one-size-fits-all thing here. Their risk tolerance during withdrawals is not generic. So why is their portfolio generic? It's an excuse for the advisor to be lazy everywhere. And this is a epidemic in the industry. And it's why more and more people choose to manage their own portfolio and hurt themselves. I don't want to see anybody doing that. I want people to get help, get a second opinion, and come see us. So if you're listening right now, I want you to ask yourself something. When was the last time your advisor told you what they changed in your portfolio and why? Not just we rebalance, not just we made some adjustments. Did they explain anything to you? Did they say, we reduced this exposure because risk signals changed. We raised cash because market breadth deteriorated. We shortened duration because rates were pressuring bonds. We rotated away from one sector because leadership was weakening. We took gains because your retirement income plan could not afford to give them all back. We harvested losses because your tax plan created an opportunity. We moved more defensive because you're taking income and sequence risk matters. If you have never had that conversation, then you need to ask whether your portfolio is actually being watched. I would challenge every listener out there to ask these questions of their advisor and think about this too. And if you've never had these answers just given to you in an annual meeting or anything like that, ask why.
1: That's pretty direct, Ramon. What do people need to do here?
2: Yeah, so it needs to be done. I have to be direct. Because too many people find out during a market decline that nobody had a plan, that they just had a portfolio, and a portfolio without a risk process is not enough for retirement. Take case in point, this year, what, the market went down first quarter, was what, down like 7-9%, somewhere around there. We were up at DTN Wealth. We were up a lot. We far exceeded market expectations. We started off ahead right from the get-go, and we changed up the plan. We changed up the game. We made our tactical allocations, and we've aggressively outperformed the market this year.
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1: So, Ramon, I want to ask what listeners are thinking. Okay, if someone says, okay, I get it. You're tactical. You monitor risk. You make moves. But does it actually work? How do you answer that?
2: Carefully and honestly, Gene. 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But tactical strategies can outperform in some environments and underperform in others. And that's plain and simple. And performance has to be presented with the right time period, fees, risk level, benchmark, and disclosures. And that's where we step in a tactical approach and decide, how do we need to change? Do we need to sell some of the stocks? Do we need to buy some new ones? Do we need to transfer to a different sector of the market? We make all those decisions. But with that said, yes, in certain tactical strategies we manage, we have had periods of very, very strong performance that far exceeded even hedge funds, including periods where the tactical process significantly outpaced broad market benchmarks. And I'm very proud of that. But I don't want listeners to call us just because they heard a performance number. That's why I'm not giving them out. You have to see the process and you'll understand why we're outperforming.
1: Performance always gets attention, Ramon, but it's really the process is what's going to create the confidence in their strategy.
2: Exactly. Performance gets attention. Process creates confidence because one good number is not a retirement plan. A hot year is not a retirement plan. A strong return is not a retirement plan. The real question is, how do you get there? What risk did you take? What did you avoid? What did you monitor? What would you do if conditions changed? How does the strategy fit the income plan? How does it fit taxes? How does the plan protect the spouse? That's what matters. It reminds me of a client I brought over earlier this year, and he literally had he had the same mutual funds and same ETFs spread across six different accounts. And in no way, shape, or form was that diversification. It was just sad. But through our tactical process, we were able to make the necessary trades to make sure that he didn't fall victim to the loss at the start of the year, make necessary changes to harness and grab the opportunity that we needed, and strongly outperform in each area that we could perform with the strategy, the process, and the plan that we created.
1: And Ramon, a lot of stuff that we're talking about here is really magnified when you get into retirement income planning. So instead of saying, we're just trying to beat the S&P, you're saying something totally different here.
2: The S&P 500 is just a benchmark. It's not your retirement plan. The market does.

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0: All right, Ramon, let's define what real risk management looks like. Because people may hear this and think, okay, does this mean I'm supposed to jump in and out of the market every week? That's not what we're doing here.
1: No, that's not what we're doing, Gene. And I want to be clear, real risk management is not panic. It's not day trading. It's not guessing. It's not watching cable news and selling everything because somebody yelled about a recession. It's not chasing headlines. It's not emotional market timing. Real risk management is disciplined. It's evidence-based. It's rules-aware. And it's connected to your retirement plan. And it uses multiple signals to determine whether risk should be increased, reduced, rotated, or managed differently.
0: What I like to tell clients, we're not picking tops and bottoms here. But give us the dashboard. What are you watching?
1: There's a lot of things that we watch. Several things are trend of specific stocks, momentum, market breadth, sector leadership, credit conditions, interest rates, volatility, liquidity, earnings, valuations, bond market stress, economic deterioration, client-specific factors in client-specific portfolios, and no single signal controls everything. That's important. Hear me when I say that. No single signal controls everything. We're not saying one indicator flashes red, so you sell everything. It's a weight of the evidence approach.
0: And if you're listening out there and you're saying, like, that's a lot. It is.
1: I know I said a lot, and I hate that there's so much jargon in this industry, but this is all relevant.
0: Yeah, but all those things that you mentioned, they're all intertwined. Plain English.
1: So think about your health. A doctor doesn't diagnose you based on one number alone, right? They look at your blood pressure, cholesterol, symptoms, family history, age, weight, blood work, lifestyle, medications, and maybe even imaging, right? One number might get their attention, but the diagnosis comes from the whole picture. Markets are similar. One signal can be noisy, but when trend weakens, breadth narrows, credit spreads widen, volatility rises, defense sectors lead, rates pressure valuations and earnings expectations weaken. Now you have a different picture. That doesn't mean you know the future, but it may mean the risk environment has changed. And here at DTN Wealth, we are great at reading the tea leaves.
0: And if the risk environment changes, Ramon, the portfolio may need to change.
1: Exactly. And that's the whole point. If there's not ever any changes made, did your advisor actually do anything to prove their worth?
0: You've said this before, and I think it's important. There's a difference between prediction and preparation.
1: Yes. Preparation says, I know what I'm watching, and I know what I may do if the evidence changes. We're not claiming to predict every market move. Nobody can do that. We're saying retirees deserve a process that prepares for changing conditions. Look at this year. How many times have conditions changed just in this year alone? A pilot does not know every patch of turbulence before takeoff, right? But the pilot watches their instruments. A doctor doesn't know every future diagnosis, but the doctor monitors health markers. A business owner doesn't know every future problem, but the owner watches cash flow, margins, payroll, customer behavior, debt,

0: supply costs. So why would a retiree's portfolio be managed as if nothing changes ever and you get the same response always?
1: That's the disconnect right there. We talk about disconnect when we talk about Social Security, but same thing here with the portfolio management.
0: Exactly. Most successful people become successful by paying attention. Business owners paid attention. Executives paid attention. Good parents paid attention. Good doctors, good pilots, good coaches pay attention. Then somehow Wall Street tells retirees the smartest thing you can do is stop paying attention. Stop watching the news. Just write it out. That doesn't sit right with me. And that's why I say there's a cancer growing in this industry, and at DTN Wealth, we're looking to fix that.
1: So when you say more defensive, people might think that means selling everything. Is that what you mean?
0: Not usually, Gene. Moving defensive can mean many things. It may mean reducing equity exposure. It may mean raising some cash. It may mean shifting from aggressive sectors to defensive sectors. It may mean reducing small cap exposure, reducing high beta growth exposure, shortening bond duration, improving credit quality, or using treasury exposure. It may even mean taking gains in positions that have run really hard and we've gotten an ample gain from, or delaying new investment cash, structuring or buffering tools where appropriate, building a larger income reserve, coordinating Roth conversions during a market decline, or changing withdrawal sources. That is the key. Tactical management is not just sell or buy. It's all about positioning and when.
1: So it's not a light switch, but it's like a dimmer.
0: A dimmer. I like that. Exactly. So sometimes risk gets turned down. Sometimes it gets turned back up. Sometimes strategy rotates. It waits, protects, it attacks. But the point is there's a process and evidentially an evidence-based decisions that get made when the market unfolds.
1: Now explain, why is this more important in retirement during the accumulation years?
0: Because retirees are withdrawing. That changes everything, Gene. When you're accumulating, downturns may allow you to buy more shares at lower prices. But when you're withdrawing, downturns may force you to sell shares at lower prices. And that's where sequence of returns risk set in. And sequence risk is one of the biggest reasons retirees need more than generic market exposure. If you take income during a major decline, the portfolio has to recover from both the market loss and the withdrawals. And that can permanently damage the plan.
1: That's how people run out of money, right?
0: Oh, yes. This is exactly how people run out of money, faster than what they thought.
1: So a 25% decline is not just a 25% decline.
0: Correct. Not if you're taking income, not if you're paying taxes, RMDs are coming in. If panic causes you to sell at the wrong time, retirement math is different. And that's why the portfolio management has to be different along with it.
1: All right, let's introduce a new recurring segment. The question your advisor should answer this week. Ramon, what's the question?
0: So
1: let's put him on the spot.
0: I'm so glad we're doing this, Gene. This was all Gene's idea, everybody. He wanted me to shed light. He wanted me to give everybody out there listening a good question to ask their advisor and see what happens. So ask your advisor this. What would cause you to reduce risk in my portfolio before the damage gets worse? Not after, before. And then be quiet. Let them answer. And if they say, we believe in long-term investing, that's not an answer. If they say, we rebalance, that's incomplete. If they say, markets always recover, that may be historically true, but it does not answer your retirement income problem. The answer should include what they monitor, what thresholds matter, what kind of adjustments they might make, how taxes are considered, and how your income plan is protected. If they cannot answer that clearly, that is the reason to call us. I want to shout it from the rooftops. Just go ahead and call us if they've said any of that in those ways. I wish it wasn't the case, but you're going to find that those are the answers that you're going to get. But then you know what to do. Call us. Call us. We'll help you. We'll go through the process, and we'll give you your confidence back.
1: You ready to do this part? The call?
0: Yes.
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2: 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Get ready, because it's time for this week's edition of
3: You've Got Mail.
1: All right, one time for You've Got Mail. This listener writes saying, my advisor says my portfolio is diversified, that I should delay Social Security until 70 because the market should average more than Social Security delayed retirement credits. Is that a good way to look at it? That's a very on-theme question here.
0: It is. And the answer is be careful. Delaying Social Security can be very powerful, especially for high earning spouse in a married couple, because it can increase the survivor benefit. But the decision should not be based only on average portfolio returns. And this is the same mistake we've been talking about. Average returns do not tell the whole story. If you delay Social Security, you may need to draw more from the portfolio during the bridge years. If the market does well, that may be fine. But if the market drops during those bridge years, you may increase sequence risk. So the real question is, what assets are funding the delay? Are we using cash, a bond ladder, taxable assets, IRA withdrawals, Roth assets, dividends, annuity income? Are markets favorable or stressed right now? Would delaying create Roth conversion opportunities? With claiming early reduced portfolio stress, what does the survivor benefit look like? What is the health picture? What is the tax impact? That is how you analyze Social Security, not with a generic statement like the markets average more. That's not an answer.
1: So again, averages can mislead retirees, right?
0: Exactly. And averages are not cash flow. They're not timing. They're not survivor benefits. They're not taxes, and they're not peace of mind. For some people, delaying Social Security is absolutely the right move. For others, claiming earlier may reduce portfolio stress. For others, a blended strategy may work, but it has to be modeled out.
1: What's the action step?
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1: So, Ramon, why does this matter right now? Because someone may say, markets have been good. My account is up. Why should I worry?
0: Gene, because strong markets can create dangerous complacency. When markets are rising, people assume the strategy is working, but sometimes the market is doing the heavy lifting for them. A rising tide can make every boat look well managed. The real question is, what happens when the tide turns? What happens when leadership narrows, when volatility rises, rates surprise people, credit weakens? When your portfolio has gains that should be protected, when you're taking income and the market drops, that's when process matters.
1: So people should not wait until the decline, right?
0: No, the worst time to discover you don't have a risk managed process is during a market sell-off. That's like finding out that the fire extinguisher is empty after the kitchen is already on fire. If you're sitting on gains, ask whether those gains have a protection plan. If you're near retirement, ask whether your portfolio has a red zone strategy. If you're already retired, ask whether your withdrawals are protected. If you sold a business, ask whether your liquidity is being deployed tactically. If your advisor never changes anything, ask whether that's discipline or neglect.
1: That line's going to stick. If your advisor never changes anything, ask whether that's discipline or neglect.
0: Exactly, because sometimes doing nothing is discipline, but sometimes doing nothing is just doing nothing. The retiree deserves to know the difference. All you listeners out there deserve to know the difference.
1: So before we close, Ramon, I want to revisit performance one more time, because listeners may be thinking, okay, Ramon, I understand this process you're talking about, but I still want strong returns.
0: Of course, and they should. 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
1: That's the difference. The statement tells you what happened. The plan tells you what happens next.
0: Exactly. And that statement tells you what happened. The plan tells you what happens next. And if all you get is a statement, you may not have enough.
1: All right, Ramon, bring it home. What are the big takeaways from today?
0: Number one, a portfolio can look managed and still be sitting in a model.
1: Number two,
0: rebalancing is not the same as risk management. Rebalancing asks whether you're close to the model. Risk management asks whether the model still makes sense.
1: And number three,
0: retirees need more than average returns. They need income planning, tax coordination, spouse protection, liquidity, and risk controls.
1: And give us a fourth one.
0: Strong performance matters, but process matters more. Performance gets attention. Process creates confidence. Even though we have both, we don't want you to pick us just because our performance is really strong.
1: And then our fifth takeaway for our
0: 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Give us six, Gene.
1: 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If your advisor never changes anything, ask whether that's discipline or neglect.
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15: Troops killed in action. I'm Carmen Roberts, Fox News. U.S. Central Command says two U.S. service members were killed yesterday while defending against an Iranian ballistic missile and drone attack in Jordan. Another service member is missing. Fox's Lucas Tomlinson has more from Tel Aviv.
16: Four American service members were wounded. They were transferred to Jordanian hospitals and have since been discharged. This all coming after at least two intermediate range ballistic missiles fired from Iran hit a base in Jordan not long after U.S. Air Force personnel had arrived, part of President Trump's reinforcements. It is the first American casualties in months since those six U.S. Army personnel were killed in the early days of the war in the attack on Kuwait.
15: And Iran issued a chilling warning today, telling people they should stay away from U.S. military bases in the Gulf. Smoke from the Canadian wildfires is still hanging over the Midwest and northeastern U.S., but Fox Weather's Adam Klotz in New York City says that's expected to clear soon.
17: It has been really smoggy. That's been the big story here the last several days. And even this morning, that smog was the big story. But we've known that there's going to be a shift in the weather. There's a cold front currently moving across the eastern United States. That's pushing that smoke. So as long as you're in front of it, you're going to be seeing heavy smoke. It's going to be difficult to breathe. Your eyes are going to burn. And then we start to see these frontal boundaries move on through. There are going to be rounds of, at times, heavy showers.
15: And the Akron Zoo in Ohio was forced to close today because of a bomb threat. Zoo official says it is consistent with threats received at other major zoos, including facilities in Cleveland, Phoenix, Seattle, and Miami. There have been a string of bomb threats, as well as some swatting incidents at zoos in the U.S. for the past 3 months. 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
15: As fighting ramps up between the U.S. and Iran, the other big war expands. Ukrainian drone strikes overnight in Russia killed at least 9 people and injured 60. Ukraine said it is attacking logistics facilities that support Russia's war effort. Some moderate Democrats are distancing themselves from the party's progressive wing after several candidates backed by the Democratic Socialists of America won primary elections in New York, Colorado, and Washington, D.C. One such lawmaker is Senator John Fetterman of Pennsylvania, who tells Fox News.
31: I don't know why other Democrats, we just can't collectively say they are not Democrats. They can run if they want, but not as a Democrat. You know, these are extremists, and usually they're incredibly anti-American.
15: And this comes after more than 100 House Democrats voted to end U.S. military aid to Israel this week. Bike riders in Oregon are going to try to break a world record.
32: People in Portland, Oregon are attempting to beat Seattle, Washington's record for the largest electric bicycle party and ride. A Seattle bike club holds the event record with 405 e-bikes. And Portland is hoping to best its neighbor to the north by encouraging riders to join the effort on personal e-bikes and pedal bikes. The route for Sunday's ride is 2 miles long and ends with a celebration including music, food, and an official Guinness World Records judge to verify whether Portland accomplished its goal. Those who need a bike will have the chance to use a limited number of e-bikes for the event from Bike Town, the Portland Bureau of Transportation's bike share system. Tanya J. Powers, Fox News.
15: And a Walmart in San Jose, California is reportedly taking anti-theft measures to a new level, placing pricey cuts of beef inside metal security cages to keep shoplifters at bay. Influencer Tony Bartleson, better known online as Meat Dad, posted a video from inside the California store showing the ribeye steaks and ground beef wrapped in wire security devices. I'm Carmen Roberts. This is Fox News.
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3: 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This product is not intended to diagnose, treat, cure, or prevent any disease.
4: Hello again, and welcome to Healthline. Thank you for tuning in. We're brought to you by Purity Products. We've got a fascinating show lined up for you today, but first, a quick few questions. Number one, is there a pill you can take that can actually help make you stronger? Number two, let's say you could get stronger. Would the extra strength make your life better? Thirdly, think about this. Are you weaker today than you were, say, 20 years ago? Well, listen, if you answered yes to any of these questions, then stay tuned. Dr. Neil Levin is joining us today to discuss a miraculous compound with hundreds of clinical studies that just may unlock the key to helping you get stronger and healthier at any age. Now, Dr. Neil Levin is a chiropractor, a nutritionist, spokesperson, and a longtime advisor for Purity Products. Dr. Levin, welcome back to the show.
5: Oh, it's great to be here with you today. And we have a very exciting topic to cover today. Today, we're talking about strength and power and how to get it back, even if you're in your 50s, 60s, 70s, 80s. So if you want to feel better, if you want to feel stronger, this is some very important information we're going to cover today.
4: Yeah, this is an exciting topic. Talk to me about this important message today. What molecule are we talking about and how it's impacting the lives of people who follow the science?
5: Right. Well, we're talking about a new supplement. It's called Everstrong, and it features an exciting molecule called creatine. Now, a lot of our listeners may have heard of creatine. I know you've used creatine.
4: Right.
5: But for those that don't know about creatine, it's mainly used in the Olympic circles, professional athletes, bodybuilders, college, high school athletes, because it does something extraordinary. And what I'm about to tell you is proven by hundreds and hundreds of human studies. So here's what creatine does for us. It helps us to get stronger, more powerful. It helps put muscle mass on the body, and it helps protect us from losing muscle tissue as we get older. We know that's a big part of aging. Not only that, great for the brain, great for memory, and it helps promote bone strength as well. So an amazing molecule that everybody needs to know about.
4: It's an amazing story. Can you share some of the science and tell us why you're calling creatine one of the best kept secrets to healthy aging?
5: Sure. What we need to understand with creatine is that it's a natural molecule to the body. It's in every single cell, tissue, organ in your system, and its job in the body is to generate and maintain strength and power. That's its reason for being, to maintain strength and power. It's in every single cell in the body. 95% of it, however, is in your muscle tissue because that's where we tend to use it the most. It powers up the muscles. It's good for strong muscle contraction, and it's important to help maintain strength and muscle contractions when you're using them over and over again. For instance, if you're working out at the gym, if you're playing sports, golf, tennis, anything like that, it keeps your muscles powered up in their high energy state, so they're strong and ready for action. Now, here's the key. This is so important for those of us, say, in our 50s, 60s, 70s. You see, we had lots and lots of creatine when we were young. We had oodles of this stuff. It was coming out of our ears. We had lots of creatine. Our bodies made a lot of it. But as we get older, like everything else, we don't do that as well, so we have less creatine in our muscles. Now, the good news is that hundreds and hundreds of human studies show that when you supplement with creatine, It goes to work. It goes straight to your muscles. It's absorbed easily. It pumps up the creatine in your muscle tissue, and you get stronger. You get more powerful. Not only that, it helps support memory and brain health, and it helps support the strength of your bones.
4: You know, we were talking before the show, and you were talking about how Olympic athletes have been using creatine for years to enhance their strength and performance. Tell me more.
5: Well, this creatine is the premier sports nutrition supplement. There's no question about that. You've used it. Bodybuilders know about it. Athletes know about it. Creatine is the premier sports nutrient. So you know, back 20, 25 years ago, the Olympic athletes and their coaches, of course, they knew about it. They knew it made you bigger and stronger and faster. They knew it was natural to the body. It was supposed to be there. But they were a little bit afraid to supplement with it because they were afraid it might be considered cheating, that it might be considered too much of an edge. But back in 1998, the International Olympic Committee, they came out, they officially confirmed that, I'm quoting here, creatine can be used by athletes to enhance their performance. And now it's not just for athletes anymore,
4: right?
5: Because the studies are plainly showing that for adults, for people in their 50s, 60s, 70s, this stuff is amazing. And Purity has this incredible new formulation. We call it EverStrong because that's exactly what it does. It helps you get stronger and stay stronger with hundreds of human studies to help you. And it's the purest form of creatine money can buy. The stuff from Europe, this stuff is fantastic.
4: All right. So obviously this works with athletes, but you say creatine is going mainstream. There's a lot of studies are showing that folks in their 50s, 60s, 70s and beyond, that creatine can be a cornerstone compound to help people stay strong, stay healthy, stay sharp, stay vital, right?
5: Oh, exactly. I mean, this is the ideal muscle-enhancing, strengthening, muscle-protecting nutrient for folks as we get older, 50-plusers like you and me. But let's go to a couple of studies on seniors just to show this. We'll do one on the guys and one on the gals, okay?
4: Right.
5: First on the guys. Love the title of this one. Creatine supplementation improves muscular performance in older men. Study done at several American universities. A group of men, get this, age 59 to 72. Hey, you know, we know that's not when people are known for getting stronger, right?
4: Right.
5: So this was just a one-week study. People need to understand that. That's how effective and rapidly this stuff works. It's just a one-week study. Get this. The guys on creatine, they put on 4 pounds of lean mass. That's muscle tissue for those that don't know that. It shows they built the muscles and they hydrated the muscles nicely. They increased the strength of their bench press. That's a chest press for people that don't know, by 7%. They increased the strength of the leg exercises they were doing by 15%. They could get in and out of a chair more times faster without using their arms. On top of that, they could generate more power on a stationary bike. This happened in 1 week. When I think about that, yeah, it's really quite incredible.
4: All right, but what about the women out there? Did they get those kind of benefits too as well? Will it actually help women in their 50s, 60s, and 70s get stronger too?
5: Absolutely. Let's go straight to another study. Love the title on this one as well. Creatine supplementation improves muscular performance in older women, published in the European Journal of Applied Physiology. 30 women aged 58 to 71. Of course, they got either creatine or placebo. That's the way they do these things. Again, a one-week study. The women on creatine increased their bench press by almost 4 pounds. They increased their leg press by over 11 pounds, and they had better balance and agility. So 58 to 71 year old women, not only getting stronger, not only getting more powerful, getting faster with improved balance. Study after study shows that older folks that use creatine get amazing results. They get great results if they exercise. They get great results even if they don't exercise. They can lift more weight. They get faster. They get stronger. They get more powerful. Their muscles don't fatigue as fast. And get this. This is very important, especially for the ladies. You know that when women do resistance training, their bones get stronger as well, right?
4: Yeah.
5: You know, now, get this. When you resistance train with creatine, your bones tend to get stronger even faster. So an all-around win-win. EverStrong is going to help the seniors to feel better, feel stronger, more energized, more powerful, faster, and it helps protect your bones.
4: Talk more about how unique this exclusive EverStrong formula is from Purity Products. It even has a finished product clinically studied, which showed an increase in upper body strength and power. But tell me what's in it and why you like it so much. I mean, this is more than just creatine, right?
5: Oh, absolutely. I mean, Evistron, this is a very comprehensive formula. I didn't want people to just feel stronger when they use creatine. You know, we're dealing with people in their 50s, 60s, 70s. I wanted people to feel more comfortable as well. So not only did I use the finest creatine money can buy, the stuff from Europe, the Pure creatine, I also added something called coffeeberry extract. And coffeeberry extract, a powerful antioxidant, stronger than blueberries and strawberries, helping to protect the muscles, helping to protect the brain, because we know our antioxidant systems aren't as strong as they used to be in our 20s and 30s. But I also added some vitamin D, because vitamin D, incredibly good for the muscles as well as the immune system and the bones. So this is an all-around win-win. This is a wonderful product. When you try it, you're going to love it. You're going to feel the difference, and it's fast. A week or two, you're going to feel more powerful. Purity wants you to have a free bottle. I know later in the show you're going to give out that phone number.
4: Sure will. You know, we mentioned how great creatine works for women. Take a moment and share that story you told me before the show about the award-winning 70-year-old senior swimmer who uses Everstrong.
5: Right, right. Emma Karen, I'm looking at her picture right now. I printed it out for the show. 70 years old. This picture, she's got six medals around her neck. It's the 2015 National Senior Olympic Games. You know, she writes to us that she was getting a little tired during our workouts at age 70. Of course, she didn't have that same stamina, but she fortunately heard about our Everstrong formula. She started using it and almost right away was invigorated in her workouts and had more energy throughout the day. I'm quoting from her. She says, "I feel my investment in Everstrong was one of the best choices I ever made. It's always a morale booster when people think I'm 50. She looks fantastic.
4: Wow.
5: And I hear this stuff all the time. This isn't one of those vitamins, like a multivitamin, you take it, you don't really even notice the difference. This is a substance that you can use to help get some of that youthful vim and vigor back, get some of that strength back. It's wonderful.
4: You know, Purity's given away a free bottle of Everstrong, but Purity products didn't stop there. In fact, you insisted they also give away a free bottle of their B12 energy melts, which are great for instant energy. Now, I know that you love this combination. 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
5: Yeah, you know, when I think about creatine, when I think about Everstrong, I think about muscular energy. I think about muscular power, but it's all about energy and feeling great, feeling energized. And the next thing I think about when I think about energy is B12. When you think about energy, think B12. And the problem is for 50-plusers like you and me, we're not absorbing the B12 as well as we used to in our 60s, 70s, 80s. 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
4: 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All right, so we were so busy at the top of the show. This EverStrong formula does so much for us. We haven't even touched on the incredible brain benefits. I mean, some of these studies you sent me are absolutely incredible. As you know, I'm very into nootropics. The anti-aging community has taken a keen interest in creatine, specifically the cognitive benefits of creatine.
5: Oh, absolutely. This is one of those areas where creatine really shines. You see, what we need to understand is that your brain, even though it's only 2% of your body's weight, it utilizes 20% of your body's energy. This is a very thirsty organ for energy. And just like your muscles soak up the creatine like a sponge, because this is a naturally occurring molecule in the body, it passes right through the blood-brain barrier. Your brain neurons soak it up like a sponge, and it increases your creatine phosphate reserves in your brain. So now, in your brain, you have more readily available resources to do what? To recharge those neuronal batteries to make more energy inside the brain. So basically, what do you notice? Well, your memory is supported. And scientists have done some amazing research here. They found that people that take creatine, it supports their memory. It actually helps the brain to utilize oxygen better. It supports memory in people that are sleep deprived. It's been shown to help people add numbers quicker and for longer periods of time without mental fatigue. Get this study. Just 5 days of 8 grams of creatine supported mental tasks in subjects that were getting rapid fire questions. Scientists were asking them math questions and science questions over and over and over, and they found the folks on creatine didn't fatigue as quickly mentally. So this is amazing stuff. It's like a turbo booster for your brain. It's like a supercharger for your muscles. It recharges all your cellular batteries, so all of your cells, tissues, and organs have more readily available energy.
4: All right, Doc, I love that EverStrong appeals to athletes and people who want to get more reps in the gym, maybe get some extra power in their workouts. But you're also saying there's a big push in the nutritional community to encourage people in their 40s, 50s, 60s, 70s, and even 80s to leverage the power of creatine to stay fit, strong, and healthy. In fact, you say creatine is going mainstream. You know, I shared the story with you before. My mom, who's in her late 70s now, she's taking creatine. She works out a couple of days a week, 3 days a week. She goes to Nautilus, does the free weights because she's got osteoporosis. She wants to maintain her muscle mass and she wants to make her bones stronger. And as you pointed out, creatine helps to do that. And then the other 3 days during the week, she'll go and she'll swim. Now, she's not trying to get big or strong or anything like that, but even at her age, creatine has benefits.
5: Oh, yeah. And what blows me away about that story, because you told me before, is that her medical doctor recommended creatine for her. And that just goes to show how much more mainstream this is. It's called EverStrong, and it supports the muscles. It supports your power, your strength, your speed. If you're an athlete, you're certainly going to love it. But even if you're not an athlete, you notice the difference. Let's go to another study, one more review study. This out of the journal Current Aging Science, December 2013. I thought this was very cool because the researchers looked at the body of research out there on creatine in seniors without exercise. They wanted to see what happens when seniors take creatine and they don't even exercise. So I'm quoting here, creatine supplementation without associated resistance training seems to enhance muscular strength, power, and endurance, increase lean body mass, for those that don't know what that is, they're talking about muscle, and improve the functional capacity of the elderly. They go on to talk about how it supports bone health as well, and then they finish with this, creatine supplementation without training in the elderly could potentially delay atrophy of muscle and improve endurance and strength. Hundreds and hundreds of human studies back up what we're talking about. You're going to love the benefits you get with this EverStrong formula.
4: 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We'll give that number out again later in the show. 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
5: Oh, absolutely. Yeah.
4: I know it combines the creatine with the vitamin D, the coffee berry, the fruit XB boron. And for those who don't know, talk about how these work so well together. 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
5: Oh, absolutely. I mean, if you went out and bought the CreaPure creatine, that's the purest, finest creatine from Europe, if you bought that, and then you went out and bought a separate antioxidant formula and a separate joint formula and the vitamin D, yeah, that's going to cost you $80, $90, $100 a month. But you're not going to spend that today, not with Purity products, and you're not even going to spend half that. You're not spending $45, $50 because today it's free. Your job is to be one of the first 1,000 callers and take it seriously. This stuff flies out the door on the big radio stations. Be one of the first 1,000 callers. You get your B12 energy melts and your Ever Strong. You just pay $6.95 for shipping. We want to get it right out to you. We want you to try this out. We want you to be the judge for yourself. Don't take my word for it. Try it. Look in the mirror. Go to the gym. Lift some weights. Play. Do whatever you do. See if you don't feel better.
4: All right, let's talk about how you take this. You have these easy-to-swallow tablets, which are super easy to swallow. It also comes in a very refreshing cherry berry powder. So how do you like to take it? And can people just choose the tablets or the powder when they call in for the free bottle today?
5: Yeah, you can choose tablets or powder. I personally use both, you know, on my workout days or days I'm making a protein shake. On days I'm juicing, let's face it, juicing is becoming very big these days. So if you're doing something like that, the cherry berry powder is fantastic. You just take a scoop, dump it right into your juice, dump it into your protein shake, and that's a great way to take it. But if you don't do that stuff, I mean, the tablets are super convenient. They're small. They're coated. They're easy to swallow. It's wonderful stuff.
4: Now, I know you're chomping at the bit to tell us a little more about the study that Purity did on the Ever Strong powder. They tested golfers, and
5: right.
4: Purity found out that not only were these golfers getting stronger and more explosive, but they were driving the golf ball, get this, 14 yards further. That's amazing.
5: I have such a big smile on my face right now. I'm remembering when the researchers came back and gave us this information. I mean, we were bouncing off the walls. This is so exciting. The researchers called this a seminal study in sports nutrition, and this is on our EverStrong formula, the product we're talking about right now, the EverStrong powder. So double-blind, placebo-controlled study, 30 golfers took the EverStrong powder for 1 month. No exercise, nothing different. Just took our EverStrong powder for 1 month. In 1 month, they were banging the golf ball 14 yards further. Not
4: wow.
5: only that, 6% more power on the bench press, more explosive. They could lift the weight faster.
4: Hold on. Guys spend hundreds of dollars on new clubs to drive the ball further.
5: So, Trevor, you could spend $500 on a driver and
4: yeah.
5: 5 yards, right? This is 14 yards. People shouldn't just ho-hum about this or yawn about this. This is amazing because, let's face it, this was a golf study, but more explosiveness, more speed, more power. This should help all sports. So if you're a tennis player, if you're a jogger, if you're any kind of an athlete, this has ramifications across the board. But again, these golfers, 1 month on this EverStrong powder we're talking about today, banging the golf ball 14 yards further. Can you imagine? You get your bottle of EverStrong, you don't tell your buddies, take it for a month, and you go out and you're banging the ball 14 yards past them. They don't know what hit them.
4: Wow. All right, we just got a few minutes left here. I want you to recap this amazing story today about creatine, what you like to call the molecule of strength. Who needs it? And what about this double free bottle offer today with the EverStrong plus the B12 energy melts?
5: You know what? My one concern with this show is that literally it sounds too good to be true, right?
4: Right.
5: Like when I tell folks about EverStrong,
4: right.
5: I'm afraid they're going to think I'm making this up. It's not possible, right? You know, I know how you feel because 6, 7, 8 years ago when I started to read about creatine, I almost couldn't believe it. I said to myself, if it's really this good with an excellent safety profile, how come everybody's not using it? But I started to use it and I noticed some incredible benefits. It's just phenomenal. And it's as simple as this. You're going to get on the EverStrong, you're going to try it, you're going to get stronger, you're going to get more powerful. You can look in the mirror and see the difference. There's hundreds and hundreds of human studies backing this up. These aren't studies with a hamster in a lab somewhere. We're talking human studies. I call this stuff muscle fertilizer. It's that great. And of course, we didn't just add the CreaPure creatine. We've discussed that. We added the Fruit XP. Remember that? Joint health. We added the coffee berry extract, that phenomenal antioxidant that's more potent than blueberries and strawberries for powerful antioxidant protection. I added the vitamin D because it's so important across the board, great for bone health, but also for seniors, vitamin D so important for muscles, especially as we get older, for strength and coordination. Just make sure you're one of the first 1,000 callers. That's the only catch on this whole show. Don't be caller number 1,500. You're not going to get it. Be one of the first 1,000 callers. 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It never happens. People love this formula. 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
4: 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One of my favorite guests is on the line. We've got Chris Killam, also known as the Medicine Hunter, standing by now. CNN calls Chris the Indiana Jones of natural medicine because he's, well, constantly scouring the globe searching for natural remedies. You may have seen Chris on the Dr. Oz show or maybe on PBS or CBS and also on Fox News where he does a health segment. He's been featured in the New York Times and also on ABC's 2020. Anyway, Chris is joining us today to discuss not one, but three of the hottest nutritional ingredients out there on the market today. Even better, he's teamed up with Purity today
8: to give away a complimentary bottle to everyone out there in the listening audience. So do not, I repeat, do not change that dial. But first, a quick introduction. Chris Killam is an author and an educator. He's written 14 books. He's conducted research in over 30 countries. Again, he's been on with Oprah and Friends and Dr. Oz. Chris, welcome back to the show.
9: Thank you so much. It's always a pleasure to have a great conversation with you.
8: Now, most of us are super busy these days. We want to stay healthy, but quite frankly, it can be daunting, you know, with all the different supplements out there. Now, Chris, you've traveled all over the world learning about different natural remedies. So you really know which ingredients to look for. So tell me this, besides a good multivitamin and some fish oil, maybe a few other things, go into the three super hot nutrients you've been so jazzed about lately.
9: Well, I'm happy to do that. The three super nutrients, as we like to say, are a green tea extract, a turmeric extract called curcumin, and an extract from red wine called resveratrol. And apropos of what you said about my traveling around the world, I've extensively investigated these in their host countries. So I've been in the green tea plantations of China and India and worked with top researchers of this ingredient in those countries. With turmeric, I've been deeply involved with turmeric researchers in India and seen all of that. And with resveratrol, I've worked with scientists in Europe and also in

0: and to put them all in separate products. They do go very well together. As you said, they're all food derived. So it's kind of like you can make a salad if you choose out of many vegetables. You don't just have to have a bowl of lettuce or a bowl of cucumbers. And while that's a little bit simplistic, the fact is that all of these are very, very rich in groups of protective compounds that are both antioxidant, so they actually protect our organ systems, so they maintain a healthy inflammatory status in the body. And this is really a big breakthrough. I also like the idea that people can get a concentrated supplement of green tea extract, curcumin extract, and resveratrol in one product with truly meaningful amounts of each one, and not have to go out and basically buy a shopping cart full of stuff.
1: Now, let's dive into the headlines and the research, especially on this green tea, because it's absolutely amazing. I know in Asia they've been using it for thousands of years for healthy aging, but what are you seeing recently in the press? I know you told me the Nutrition Research Journal in its July 2012 issue revealed that green tea significantly increased plasma antioxidant activity and whole blood glutathione. Can you recap some of these headlines and tell me why you're such a green tea advocate?
0: Okay. What you just said about increasing plasma antioxidant activity is really critical. There are many antioxidants that people consume that don't actually wind up in the body, or they don't wind up in the body in any significant amounts. The green tea antioxidants, which we know are among the most highly beneficial antioxidants in the entire world, are very well absorbed. They improve plasma antioxidant activity. That is the blood concentration of antioxidants. So what happens is you get this great concentration of antioxidant substances, which are protective compounds floating around in the body and protecting the cells of your body, your organs, every part of your body from premature destruction due to exposure to environmental pollutants and things in the diet.
1: All right, let's switch gears and talk about this curcumin, which is number two on your list. And by the way, these three ingredients are all found in the new green tea combo formula. We're going to be offering a free bottle in a few minutes, but talk to me about the curcumin, which is spelled C-U-R-C-U-M-I-N. Now, most people haven't heard of it, but scientists and researchers know it's one of the most powerful superfoods on the planet. It can positively influence our DNA, maintain joint comfort, healthy inflammation, and more. Can you share some of the incredible headlines on curcumin and tell us why you use this, and we talked about this off air a few minutes ago, this patented curcumin with greater absorption?
0: Okay. Well, first of all, I think while people might not know the term curcumin, they may well know turmeric root, which is a yellow spice, and it shows up in curries, and it's part of the 5,000-year-old Indian Ayurvedic system of medicine. I've been studying turmeric and its derivative curcumin since the 1970s, and I'll say this right off the bat, that there are almost no plant materials in the world as extensively studied as this. A couple of thousand studies can be found in the scientific and medical literature. We know that curcumin is powerfully antioxidant. We know that it has a remarkable capacity to protect the liver, and the liver is our primary detoxifying organ. It greatly enhances joint health. So if people are experiencing joint discomfort due to overuse, this really helps to relieve that. And it's also what we call cardioprotective. It helps to protect the heart. It helps to maintain normal, healthy cholesterol. And one last thing that is really kind of astounding is that curcumin actually causes your body to produce what are called neuroprotective factors in the brain. So it causes your body to produce these agents in the brain that protect the actual tissue of the nerves and the brain itself. There's almost nothing else that we know of that does this. Specifically, the curcumin that you mentioned offers about 7 times the absorption of other curcumin. So when you take 250 milligrams of this stuff, you get about 7 times the activity that you would if you took, say, a comparable amount of another curcumin extract. So this, in my opinion, is one of the most life-enhancing, protective, totally beneficial substances on Earth, and it has just decades of

0: scientific and medical studies to back it up.
1: Now, Chris, I know that we talked already about the green tea in the curcumin in your new green tea formula, which Purity is giving away for free today. But first, tell me about the third nutrient on the list, the resveratrol.
0: Well, resveratrol is one of those remarkable compounds that I just sort of shake my head at how many different things it does. It is found in grapes, in wine grapes. It also shows up in cranberries. What we know about resveratrol is that, like green tea and also like curcumin extract, it's profoundly antioxidant. But more than that, it shows significant properties. When you look at some of the things in the body that happen during aging as a result of fat accumulation in tissue and insulin sensitivity, resveratrol helps to protect against those things. It's a powerful immune regulator. And you know, our immune system is responsible for keeping us healthy. It is remarkably beneficial for the heart. And this is why it's considered one of the keys to the so-called French paradox. You know, the French drink a lot of red wine, they eat a lot of cheese, they smoke cigarettes, and they stay slim and they have good cardiovascular health, which just seems completely unfair. But resveratrol appears to be key in that. And additionally, there is a brain benefit like there is with the curcumin with blood flow to the brain. So when you take resveratrol, you get brain blood flow. This means you get more oxygen to the tissues of the brain. So this is on my short list for all those reasons and for about a dozen more that would just plain take too long to explain.
1: All right, again, we're talking with Chris Killam, also known as the Indiana Jones of natural medicine, sometimes called the medicine hunter as well. Chris, let's laser in on how this wonderful formula that you created in conjunction with Purity Products. I know that Purity's been in business now for, what is it, over 20 years. They've got a top rating from the Better Business Bureau, and people can get a complimentary bottle of this green tea CR today. We'll give that number out in a few minutes. But first, Chris, before we tell our listeners how they can get their very own complimentary bottle of green tea CR, tell me this. If you wanted to buy this green tea plus the patented curcumin plus the resveratrol, I mean, you'd spend close to probably at least $75 for all three bottles in the store. And yet today, Purity Products is giving away a free bottle. How are they able to do this?
0: Well, you can consider it kind of a smart bet. And what I mean by that, first of all, Purity's big, but they're also very strategic. They know that if a person who's listening will pick up the phone, call in and get their free bottle, and it really is free, as in free, as yep, in it doesn't cost you money, if that person will try the product, take it as recommended, they're going to feel it. And when they feel it, they're going to say, gee, I want this as part of my regular daily regimen. So Purity is really betting beyond the free bottle. They're betting that people will have a positive experience, that they'll say, gosh, I like this. 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
1: 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Okay, Chris, talk about some of the headlines just on the green tea that we didn't get to yet. I understand that dieters just love green tea because it supports healthy fat metabolism. Is that right? And what does the research say about green tea when it comes to weight management?
0: Well, this is one of the especially wonderful things about green tea. We know that green tea has thermogenic properties. That is, it has heat-generating properties in the body, so it actually causes your body to burn more calories. So when you eat a meal, you're going to burn more calories from that meal as a result of taking a good, well-made, concentrated green tea extract. In addition, it has specific fat oxidation properties. It actually burns fat. I'm not suggesting that you're going to lose 20 pounds in a week, but I am saying that this is going to help your body to metabolize fat more efficiently. Over time, taking a green tea extract can help you to have a better fat to lean muscle ratio. So from a weight control standpoint, this is very good news. Additionally, green tea helps to stabilize blood glucose or blood sugar. And unstable blood sugar is one of the contributing factors to increased weight. So by stabilizing blood sugar, you have an effect on weight control and weight management. So it's really quite remarkable stuff. You need enough of it. We've got enough of it in green tea CR. It has to be the right extract. We've got the right extract. But the science is there for healthy weight management.
1: All right. Now, Chris, you say that with Purity's formula, it provides you with about 3 cups worth of green tea in each 2-capsule serving. So you get all of the green tea's concentrated benefits for energy, for heart health, for alertness in just 2 caps. Plus, you get the curcumin and the resveratrol, too. So it's easy. You call it your daily shortcut to better health. Explain this idea of a healthy shortcut and explain some of the top benefits as well.
0: Well, I mean, you could, for example, drink 3 cups of good concentrated green tea each day, eat at least 1 really rich curry made with a lot of turmeric root, and drink a couple of glasses of red wine. You could do that every day. Most people will not do that every day, but they still might want the benefits of 3 of the biggest superstar protective health-enhancing nutrients on the entire planet.
1: Again, we're talking with Chris Killam, the medicine hunter. Now, in this new green tea CR formula from Purity, it's really about the research. Share with us some of your favorite studies and the headlines on the curcumin that we didn't get to yet. I know this is one of your favorite ingredients for joint comfort and even for brain health.
0: Well, I especially like the liver protective, heart protective, and joint modifying properties of this stuff. The liver is our greatest detoxifying organ, and we know that we're constantly bombarded by toxins in the environment. In fact, blood studies show that newborn babies contain 200 industrial pollutants in their blood at the time of birth. So we need a functioning, super healthy, very strong liver. We might not think about our livers that much, but we need that. Mm-hmm. And we know that curcumin protects the liver. It keeps it strong. From a cardiac standpoint, it's highly beneficial for the heart. It's very good for maintaining healthy cholesterol and healthy platelet levels. And from a joint standpoint, we have innumerable studies showing overall improvement in joint health and relief and stable inflammatory activity, better joint mobility as a result of taking curcumin. I like the brain protective studies as well. You know, curcumin delivers all this, so I regard it as one of the single most important things that you can put in your body, and I'm very well aware that most people are not going to eat enough raw turmeric root to get the benefits that they should and that they can get from a concentrated curcumin extract.
1: 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Call now. All right, back to the show. Chris, I don't want to get too technical here, but these antioxidants in green tea are classified as polyphenols. And they really are super powerful and well-respected by scientists. But in this green tea CR formula, there's more. It's got the green tea, it's got the curcumin, the resveratrol that we talked about, plus grape seed extract, bioflavonoids, vitamin C. Can you talk to me about this array of really super antioxidants and polyphenols that you've put in the formula?
0: Well, yeah, I won't say that we kind of went overkill, but I will say that we really, really developed an efficient, comprehensive program here. Grape seed extract contain a group of highly specialized antioxidant compounds that not only do much of what I've already described, but also enhance the physical integrity of tissue in the blood vessels and the skin. So we put those in there for extra boost in antioxidant activity, but also for a specific type of activity that isn't as much addressed by the green tea, the curcumin, and the resveratrol. The bioflavonoids enhance the overall activity of vitamin C, and vitamin C itself is one of the most important nutrients that we can possibly take in. So I would say that we were very, very thorough. You know, when we went through what could be in this product, we said, you know, what would happen if we put in grape seed extract, bioflavonoids, and vitamin C? We realized that we would have an utterly superior formula. And just to reiterate, I want people to experience dynamic health. I want people to feel great. This formula, the Green Tea CR, will make you feel great. And that's the purpose of it.
1: All right, Chris, I love this Green Tea CR combination formula. And remember, the CR stands for curcumin and resveratrol. I love that with this complimentary bottle today, our listeners can get started for free. That's great value. What would people expect to pay if they bought all of these separately in the store?
0: Well, I think if they bought high-quality products that contain these ingredients, they'd be into it for about $75 or so, possibly even $80.
1: Yeah.
0: So they'd wind up spending appreciably more than they're going to spend on the green TCR formula. And they still wouldn't get the grape seed extract. They still wouldn't get the pine bark extract, the bioflavonoids, or the vitamin C.
1: Chris, what kind of results can people expect to see? What can they expect to feel once they start taking this formula?
0: I think that people will feel greater joint mobility and comfort. I think they'll feel more energy because these ingredients also help to stabilize and maintain natural healthy blood sugar control. I think they'll have more sustained energy throughout the day. And I would just suspect that people will have an experience of greater vitality. When you have a more highly functional immune system, you just feel more energy and better overall. It's kind of, you know, like those days when you get up and go, wow, I feel great. This is a wow, I feel great formula.
1: Now, Chris, the Green Tea CR, let me get this straight. It provides about 3 cups worth of green tea in each 2-capsule serving. Plus, you get the antioxidant equivalent of several servings of fruits and vegetables. Plus, you get the resveratrol and the joint comfort and brain function benefits of the curcumin. I mean, wow, all in one formula. In the last 2 minutes, talk to me about this shortcut to better health and why you want everyone listening to this program to call now for that complimentary bottle of Green Tea CR.
0: Okay. Fortunately, there's an immense body of science that has been growing steadily for the past 20 years, and it's really rich science now. We know that of the various plant-derived substances that exist, green tea extract, curcumin extract, and resveratrol extract are at the absolute top of the list of protective, vitality-enhancing, overall health-promoting compounds. There just isn't anything like these. They're in the green tea CR standing for curcumin and resveratrol, product in meaningful amounts. People will take this product. They're going to feel the difference. You're going to feel energy. You're going to feel more vitality. You're just plain going to feel better, kind of more fluid and in that flow of good health.
1: Sure.
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10: Yeah. deaths. I'm Paul Stevens, Fox News. Two American troops killed while defending against an Iranian missile attack in Jordan. Fox's Alex Hogan in Bridgewater, New Jersey, where the president is spending the weekend.
11: We have yet to hear from the president respond to this breaking news that two service members have been killed. This is the first time the service members have been killed since the fighting resumed 2 weeks ago. So Central Command says that this happened Friday as these U.S. service members in Jordan came under missile and drone attacks from Iran. One service member is missing and four others were evacuated to Jordanian hospitals. President Trump had said this just the day before.
12: We are likewise winning big in Iran, and you will see the fruits of that labor very, very shortly.
11: 13 service members have also been wounded in recent days, and this weekend the U.S. and Iran continue to trade fire.
10: Meantime, War Secretary Pete Hegseth posting on X, quote, "Godspeed, heroes. Their sacrifice only stiffens our resolve." Air quality poor across a big chunk of the U.S. from the Great Lakes to the Mid-Atlantic because of all the smoke from those hundreds of wildfires in Canada.
13: I'm standing out in Bryant Park in New York City, a place that for the last several days has been filled with smoke, especially in the afternoon hours. The kind of smoke when you step outside, the buildings are a little hazy. It's made your eyes scratchy, difficult to breathe. Today, though, we've traded in a lot of that smoke for heavy downpours. There was a flash flood warning here in the city a little bit earlier. That has now expired. But still, off and on showers, and that might be good news. And that smoke, just a couple of days ago, really heavy across the Midwest. So around Chicago, Milwaukee, stretching around Michigan. The winds in a cold front that's sweeping across the country have started to impact that. And you're noticing that smoke now pushing more along the Mid-Atlantic and through today, pushing more into New England. That means cities like Boston are ultimately going to see some of this smoke.
10: That's Fox meteorologist Adam Klotz in New York. 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
17: 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Mr. Singer has appeared on CNBC's Closing Bell and has been quoted as a financial expert in the Wall Street Journal, U.S. News & World Report, Business Week, Money Magazine, Financial Advisor Magazine, Investment Advisor Magazine, and Kiplinger's. Now, here is this week's edition of Prosper with Keith Singer.
18: Hey, everyone. Welcome back to another edition of Prosper. I want to tell you about a woman up in Rockland County, New York, who had a very good week. So she walks into a store, she buys a scratch-off ticket in the New York Lottery's Set for Life game, and she won the grand prize.
19: Wow. And the interesting thing about that game is the grand prize is not a check. It's a choice.
18: Yeah, it's funny. Usually when you think you win something, they say, all right, how much money is it? But she was faced with two options. Option one is $5,000 a week for life, rest of her life, guaranteed. Also for at least 20 years. So if she died in 2 years, keeps going for 18 more. And option two is a one-time lump sum of $3.6 million before tax.
19: And I bet, you know, most people, you know, when they hear a number like $3.5 million, they stop listening to the second choice right there. They simply say, give me the check.
18: Yeah, and most people would grab that lump sum, and based on the reporting, this woman is relatively young. I think she's early 50s. And so grabbing the lump sum would probably be a big mistake for her. And I was impressed that she actually took the weekly payout. So let me walk you through why.
19: Yeah, I mean, start with the taxes, Keith, because that's really where this starts to get ugly really fast.
18: If she takes $3.46 million in a single year, she's going to be in the highest bracket that year. So almost all of it lands in the top federal bracket of 37%, plus New York state income tax pushing 10% at the top. So after the government takes its share, she walks away with somewhere around $1.85 million.
19: So the headline says $3.5 million, but the deposit slip after paying Uncle Sam says $1.85.
18: Correct. Now, compare that to the weekly payment. $5,000 a week is $260,000 a year. That income never touches the top bracket. It fills up the lower and the middle brackets year after year. So she keeps roughly $200,000 annually after taxes. Same prize, but a way, way better tax treatment.
19: Yeah, and plenty of advisors would advise to take the lump sum and invest it. You know, that's the standard answer. And here is why it fails in this case. Ask a different question. Forget the lottery for a second. All right, if you take a healthy 50-year-old woman walking into an insurance company today and says, I want $5,000 a week for life, guaranteed for at least 20 years, how much would that cost her?
18: I feel like you know the answer, so lay it on.
19: Yeah, I did. So at current payout rates, that income stream would cost her roughly $4.5 million, and probably more once you add the 20-year guarantee. So think about what the state's really offering. They're offering to buy her $4.5 million asset for $3.46 million before taxes, and she gets to pay the highest tax bracket in New York for the privilege of accepting that discount.
18: So when you say it that way, it sounds like a terrible trade.
19: Yep, it's a terrible trade for someone her age. And here's the part that people miss. Taking the weekly payments does not mean giving up on investing. She's free to save and invest a portion of the proceeds. Say she lives comfortably on $80,000 a year of that income and invests the other $120,000. Within about 10 years, she's rebuilt well over $1.5 million of liquid capital. And within 25 years, that portfolio could exceed $5 million. So she ends up with both. She gets a guaranteed floor of income no market crash can ever touch. And she also gets a growing portfolio on top of that that will go to her kids.
18: Yeah, that's a great point. I was impressed that she knew to take this. And by the way, if she ever decides, you know what, I'm going to retire to Florida, she probably won't have to pay the New York tax anymore on those future income payments that come in. And anyone who's listening, if you won the lottery, you want good planning advice, give us a call at 866-WEALTHY. Now, if she did invest in surplus and she took some of that money and saved it and invested it, you don't have to spend it all. She can get the portfolio growing, which is going to help take care of the inflation issue so she can get safety and growth. And the lump sum taker only gets one shot. If the market has a bad first decade, there's no floor underneath that person who took the lump sum.
19: So talk about that one-shot problem, because I think most people underestimate it.
18: Yeah, retirement researchers call it the sequence of returns risk. So two investors can earn the same exact average return over any 30-year period, but end up in a completely different place depending on when the bad years happen. So if the market drops 40% in your first 3 years while you're withdrawing money to live on, you never recover, and you're selling shares at the bottom to buy the groceries. And so the person with the guaranteed income never has to sell anything at the bottom. Their groceries are already paid for.
19: And with lottery winners specifically, the track record with lump sums is famously bad. Study after study shows a shocking percentage of big winners run through the money within only a handful of years. The lump sum arrives all at once, and so do the requests from family, friends, distant relatives you never knew existed, business ideas from brothers-in-law, all of it.
18: Yeah, and so the discipline required to make it last for 40 years is discipline most people have never had to do before, right? It's their first time trying it. So $5,000 a week has a built-in governor. You can't blow through the money you haven't received yet, so for a lot of winners, it forced patience is worth as much as the investment, Matt. And in this case, she's clearly ahead by not taking the lump sum and paying all that tax up front. So before we go any further, if you want to dig deeper into everything we've talked about on the show, one of the great ways to reach out to us is by texting the word wealth to 954-462-3300. And if you text the word wealth to 954-462-3300, we'll send you our prosperity pack. It's loaded with lots of good information. Includes a copy of my first book called The Life You Deserve. Again, text the word wealth to 954-462-3300.
19: And speaking of books, this whole conversation is really the theme of your new book.
18: Yeah, my new book, it just is coming out this week. You can get it on Amazon. 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Now they're sitting on more money than they ever expected to have. 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
19: So Keith, who did you have in mind when you wrote the book? Because quietly wealthy is a phrase I do not hear very often.
18: Well, my first book called The Life You Deserve was sort of a general guide to helping grow wealth for really everyone. Everyone needs to grow wealth, but you know, there's people all of a sudden, especially in the last 5 years, I've noticed that so many people have just come into money for a variety of different reasons. And so the book is designed to give those people clarity, confidence, and control over their money. There's new issues they're facing, right? Tax issues. How do I invest? Do I invest the same way as when I didn't have that much money? And the answer is no. There's different ways to invest once you're a qualified purchaser.
19: And there's a chapter in there that speaks directly to this lottery story.
18: Yeah, the last chapter in the book is called You Don't Know What You Don't Know. It might be the most important chapter I've ever written. So think about our lottery winner. The biggest risk is not the market and not even the taxes. The biggest risk is the question she doesn't know to ask. Nobody at the lottery office is going to say, by the way, have you priced out what this income stream would cost to replace on the open market? You know, it was a huge discount for her to buy that. So the form just shows two numbers and asks her to check a box. The most expensive mistakes in financial lives almost never look like mistakes. They look like reasonable choices between two options where nobody told you there was a third question.
19: And your book also spends a lot of time on taxes, which is really where the story turns.
18: Yeah, there's a full chapter on tax planning, and it's a big theme throughout the book. Core idea is exactly what we saw today. When you receive income, matters as much as how much you receive. And the tax code punishes lumps and rewards patience. And that's true for lottery winners. It's true for someone deciding how to draw down an IRA, when to do Roth conversions, or how to exit a business. In our practice, we build every plan around five pillars: investments, income, taxes, healthcare, and estate planning. And this story is what happens when the income pillar and the tax pillar get evaluated together instead of separately.
19: So let's bring this home, because most of our listeners are never going to win the lottery. Where does this exact decision show up for the average person in ordinary life?
18: You're right. Most listeners are never going to win the lottery. Do you want to win the lottery?
19: I'd love to win the lottery. I don't even play the lottery, though, so I got zero chance of winning the lottery.
18: Yeah. I don't think I'd want to win the lottery. I'm going to have money because I got lucky. I'm going to do something like I helped people. I earned it. Did something good for the world. You know, I've never really been someone that wants to win a lottery, but you know, David, like you said, you can't win if you don't play, I guess, right? So, but look, these issues come up all the time. When you retire, companies offer lump sum buyouts of their pensions, right? So a lot of times when people retire, depending on where you work, they might say, all right, you can get $500,000 lump sum, or we'll pay you out for life this amount of money. And now you need to calculate that. What's a better deal? You know, people get a letter saying, we'll give you $400,000 today, or you can keep $2,800 a month for life. People with structured settlements get calls offering cash now, and every single retiree decides whether to claim Social Security at 62 or let it grow to 70. And every one of those decisions, question is the same. What would it cost to replace this guaranteed income on the open market? Because most people never run that number, and the institution on the other side of the table always is running.
19: All right, so let me actually do that pension math for our listeners, because it surprised me when we ran it. Take that retiree with the $2,800 monthly pension that they're offered from their employer. That's $33,600 a year for the rest of their life. For a 65-year-old, buying that same income stream from an insurance company would cost well north of $450,000.
18: So a $400,000 buyout offer sounds enormous, And it's actually a discount, right? You're actually getting less than what the income streams were. And unlike the lottery winner, most pension holders don't get an explanation, no tax projection, nothing, just like a deadline and an envelope.
19: And in my experience, the offer is almost never priced in your favor. If it were, they would not be making it.
18: Yeah, so that's the lesson of the whole hour. Guaranteed lifetime income is probably one of the most valuable and most underpriced assets a family can have. So before you trade in for a lump sum, get an independent analysis from someone who does not profit from your answer.
19: So for the listener staring at one of these decisions right now, what is the next step?
18: Well, if you have accumulated more, you know, money for retirement and you're trying to figure out how to create high levels of predictable income, perhaps you're also trying to decide when to take Social Security to maximize what you're going to get, call us at 866-WEALTHY and we'll run the analysis for you for your specific situation at no cost and no obligation. Don't let your money be inefficiently invested. Make sure that you're maximizing your income, because that's going to make all the difference in your retirement. All right, we're going to be right back. Stay tuned. We'll be right back.
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18: All right, welcome back to Prosper. Before the break, we talked about a lottery winner who has to choose between a lump sum and $5,000 a week for life. And we showed you that when you actually crunch the numbers, in her case, the lifetime income was worth far more than the check. Now, if she was 80 years old, the math is completely different. But given how young she was, it was really in her favor. But here's the thing. Not everyone wins the lottery and gets handed that choice.
19: Although, in a sense, everyone does get that choice. Because anybody sitting on a lump sum of any amount of savings can walk into an insurance company and purchase a lifetime income stream. So the option exists for every retiree in America.
18: That's a good point, right? If you have money and you're trying to create income from it, you can just walk into, you know, not walk into, but you call all the insurance companies or you have someone call for you and say, how much will you give me in guaranteed income for the rest of my life? And you go with the company that's going to give the most if that's what you want to do. And I do have clients that have done that, and they've told me 20 years later how much peace of mind that it gave them. So when people run the numbers on someone else's money, like our lottery winner, it's a clear-cut choice, right? You definitely go for the income. It's obvious. But when it's your own $1 million sitting in your own account, people freeze. You know, the math doesn't change. The psychology changes.
19: Yeah, and so what's going on there? Because these are often very smart, very successful people who've built up this big amount of money.
18: So a few things are happening. First, we mentioned the loss of control. Once you have that lump sum, handing it to an insurance company feels like you're giving your money away, even when you're buying something enormously valuable with it. So secondly, some people have a fear, what if I die early? You know, what's going to happen? Does my family lose all that money? People fixate on the scenario where they write the check and get hit by a bus a year later, even though the scenario that actually destroys families is the opposite one, living to 95 with the money gone.
19: And there's a third piece that behavioral economists call mental accounting. $1 million account balance feels like you're wealthy. You can see it, you can touch it, whereas an income stream feels abstract, even when it's mathematically worth more. People tend to protect the number that they can see. And it's the exact same trap as the lottery winner grabbing the lump sum, right? Just in reverse. She had the income and was tempted by the pile. And retirees have the pile and cannot bring themselves to buy the income.
18: It's true. So once you have the pile, psychologically, it's hard to get that pile up. So well said, but people generally do love guaranteed income once they have it. So ask a retiree if they would sell their Social Security for a lump sum, maybe they would, but most people would not do that because they need that. They're used to what they have, that money coming in. So for years, the industry has a real problem. The most valuable retirement asset was the one nobody wanted to buy.
19: And that brings us to the part most of our listeners have probably never had properly explained to them. You do not actually have to hand over the money anymore. And that's the key insight of this whole segment. The insurance industry solved the psychology problem with something called an income rider. And here's how it works. Your money goes into an annuity, but it stays in your account, in your name, under your control. And the rider is simply a guarantee that's attached to that account. It promises you a specific lifetime income, and here's the magic. If you take that income every year, and your account eventually runs out of money because you lived a long time, or the market's disappointed, the checks keep coming anyway for the rest of your life. The insurance company's on the hook for that money, not you.
18: So think about it. Imagine you go to a bank, and the CD is paying 4%. You put $1 million in the CD, you're earning 4% interest. You can cash the CD out when you want. But the bank says, by the way, you can pull out $70,000 a year for as long as you're alive. And, you know, if you're making four and you pull out seven, eventually the account will be depleted. Now, maybe you have a side fund with that $70,000 you've been pulling out. Maybe you spend it. But if the account gets depleted, the income keeps going as long as you're alive. So that's how an income rider works. And so when you do that, you have a deferred annuity. What happens to the remaining account value when you die, David?
19: Yeah, so the remaining account value is still yours, right? I mean, God forbid you get hit by a bus early. The money goes to your beneficiaries. If you live long and you decide you don't want that income stream anymore, you can take it back, subject to any surrender schedule, or you can leave whatever you want to your beneficiaries. So compare that to the old-fashioned approach where the deal was final the day that you signed it. The income rider now gives you the lifetime guarantee without the feeling of complete surrender. You keep the pile, and you get the paycheck. And it's interesting that the solution to a psychological problem had to be a product design and not a lecture. Nobody talked people out of loss aversion. The industry just built something that does not trigger it.
18: That's exactly right. So it's not irrational to want control of your money that you spent 40 years accumulating. The mistake is letting that instinct cost you the most valuable guarantee in retirement. Now that a structure exists that gives you both.
19: And today, we're seeing riders pay dramatically better than they used to because that's also a function of current interest rates.
18: Dramatically,
19: so if you lock in a policy while interest rates are high, you're going to get a higher rider.
18: That's right. I mean, that's why they're better. Payouts on these riders have improved significantly in recent years. And that has two consequences for our listeners. If you don't have an income rider, you owe it yourself to find out what could your guaranteed payout could be today, because the answer will probably surprise you. And if you already have an income rider, and you're counting on getting $40,000 a year or $50,000 a year from your income rider when you retire, if you run the numbers, you might be able to increase that up by $10,000 a year. The new income riders might be better than the one you have right now. So if you have an annuity, then you definitely want to get it checked out to see if you can give yourself a raise, because we see it happen.
19: Yeah, give us an example of that, Keith, because I know you just saw this in the office.
18: I know, especially a variable annuity. We met with a urologist getting ready to retire in a few years, and he owned a variable annuity that was going to pay him $30,000 a year when he retired for life. If the contract's fine when he bought it, that was like 8-10 years ago, but when we compared it against today's contracts, I think we're able to get him $55,000 a year instead of $30,000. Like, all he had to do was sign a few forms. Now he's going to get 20, almost double the income guaranteed for life. He was sitting on that old contract assuming it was the best he could do, and nobody reviewed it for him.
19: Now, to be fair, that's not always the case, and it's not always automatic. So exchanging an annuity is not always the right move.
18: Correct. And I want to be careful here. Some older contracts have benefits worth keeping, and exchanges have to be evaluated on a case-by-case basis, looking at all the factors in the contract. But again, if you have an annuity, it's just a contract. And that contract makes certain promises to you. And if there's a new contract that's going to make better promises, then do what's best for you. So what was written 5 years ago or 10 years ago, you don't keep something because it's old, you keep something because it's good. So before we go any further, if you want to dig deeper into everything we've talked about on the show, text the word wealth to 954-462-3300, and we'll send you our prosperity pack. It's loaded with good information and includes a copy of my first book called The Life You Deserve. That's got great information in it. So again, text the word wealth to 954-462-3300.
19: All right, now I want to raise the objection I hear from clients all the time. People want guaranteed lifetime income, but they also want to make sure something's left over for their kids. They feel like they have to make a choice. They have to pick one or the other.
18: So here's what I've learned over 30 years. The hardest part of retirement planning is creating high levels of guaranteed income. That's the hard part. Once you achieve that, solving the legacy problem is honestly not that hard. Let me prove it with a real case.
19: This is the one I wanted you to walk through.
18: Right. So a 63-year-old woman came to us wanting high levels of guaranteed income. We took $1 million and we put it with an insurance company, and she's able to withdraw $85,000 a year every year. Okay. If her account is ever depleted, the income continues for the rest of her life, guaranteed. And the tax treatment, here's what makes it even better. Most of those early withdrawals are going to be treated as a return of your own principal. So that income is going to be mostly non-taxable for roughly the first 12 to 14 years. And after she's gotten back her original principal, it becomes fully taxable. But in the meantime, $85,000 a year, mostly tax-free income, spends like $120,000 or more of ordinary income, you know, $115,000, $120,000.
19: Yeah, that's a remarkable number. But she raised the question about the kids.
18: Yeah, she said, this is wonderful, but I want to make sure my children get back the original $1 million when I die. So look, you could take some of that $85,000, put it in a side account and invest it, or we could go to another insurance company and say, well, how much is $1 million of life insurance? And for her, the answer was $17,000 a year. So we simply take $17,000 of the $85,000 coming in from the first insurance company and send it to the second insurance company. So she still nets about $68,000 a year, 6.8%, mostly tax-free in the early years. And at her death, her kids received the original $1 million back tax-free.
19: So walk me through what she actually ended up with, because when you stack it all together, it's actually hard to believe.
18: Yeah, $68,000 a year of net income, mostly tax-free on $1 million, that's effectively a 6.8% guaranteed percent return with significant tax advantages, and the income continues for life no matter how long she lives. And her children receive the full principal back tax-free when she passes. So she's not choosing between her retirement and her kids. She's got both. Two insurance companies who each do one thing very well. And the 30-year treasury is only paying about 5% right now. And this is 6.8, mostly tax-free. So for the first 12 to 14 years, that's an exceptional risk-adjusted return, and even better with the tax treatment.
19: Yeah, and if she died unexpectedly young, the kids would get more than $1 million, because whatever was left in that annuity would have paid her.
18: That's right. So one more layer, David. If they're in an estate tax situation, we can have an irrevocable trust on the life insurance policy. And done properly, the trust is the owner and the beneficiary. So the entire death benefit stays out of her taxable estate. $1 million reaches the kids free of income tax and estate tax.
19: Yeah, and we do a lot of that for wealthier families who are worried about estate taxes. And that's where, you know, you and I are able to assist with as well, given that we're both estate planning lawyers. So as you mentioned, an irrevocable trust owning the life insurance policy, when done properly, the trust is the owner and the beneficiary is done correctly. So the entire death benefit stays out of her taxable estate, and any money placed in that policy would be tax-free for the kids, income tax-free and estate tax-free.
18: 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Just like the lottery winner, you could be set for life as well. We are going to take a quick break. We'll be right back after these messages.
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18: Okay, welcome back to Prosper. Hope you're enjoying the show. Last month, David, the largest IPO in history happened right here on the NASDAQ. You heard about that, I'm sure, right?
19: Yeah, every one of our clients was calling to try to get a piece of it, right? SpaceX.
18: Right. I mean, at June 12th at $135 a share, the demand was so overwhelming that most investors who requested it only got a very, very small fraction of what they requested.
19: Even some of them, they got nothing.
18: Yeah. At first, it actually popped up to $220, but through mid-July, you could actually buy it at about what the IPO price was, $135. So there wasn't really that much benefit to getting it IPO shares. It's been a wild ride. Like I said, it spiked above 200 the first week, pulled back hard, and it's pretty much about to where it opened at this point. And so turned out that you didn't really make that much if you got the IPO shares, at least not yet. So here's what I want our listeners to understand. While everyone was celebrating a 10% gain initially, there's another group of investors who own the same exact stock and are sitting on gains of 5 and 600%. And some investors who bought SpaceX through private market funds in early 2024 have indicated they paid approximately $21 a share. Same company, same stock. The difference is when they bought it. SpaceX is $21 a share.
19: Yeah, so $21 versus $135. That's more than six times the money before the stock ever traded publicly. And that's the real story of the SpaceX IPO. The fortune wasn't made for those that just bought right before opening bell. The fortune was made in the two decades before the opening bell, and it went almost entirely to private investors. By the time the average investor could buy a share, the company was already valued at nearly $2 trillion. And it never used to work this way, right?
18: Right.
19: Microsoft went public in 1986 at a valuation under $1 billion. Amazon listed in 1997 at under $500 million. My parents' generation could buy those companies young in a regular brokerage account and ride them to trillion-dollar valuations.
18: Yeah, so what happened was they used to go public because they needed to raise money more. Right, it was hard to raise money. And then some of these endowment funds and, you know, wealthy institutions said, you know what, we'll invest in these guys, you know, in the private funding rounds. And the funding became so available that you didn't need to go public. So nearly all the growth that happened in public hands, right? Somebody who put $10,000 into Microsoft at the IPO captured a life-changing return in an ordinary account, right? So you were able to buy these stocks at the IPO, and they went up dramatically.
19: Yeah, and so today, the public shareholder is the last one to the table, right? In
18: right.
19: the old days, the public investor was the reason why these companies could grow and could expand. And so that's made a whole difference to the way these work.
18: Yeah, so like we said, these companies can get funding. They're getting so big by the time they go public that it's not a great deal anymore to get these IPO shares. We see that from, you know, it used to be the entrance, right? Now it's like often closer to the exit.
19: Yeah, so you're the last one to the table. You're often paying the highest price of the company. And it's just a cycle of how it works today.
18: Like you said, the last one to the table, paying the highest price for the company's history, often buying from the early investors who are finally cashing out. That's not a conspiracy. It's just how the life cycle works now. So, you know, it has a serious consequence for regular families. A large and growing share of the economy's wealth creation is happening somewhere your 401k cannot see it. So before we go any further, if you want to dig deeper into everything we talk about on this show, text the word wealth to 954-462-3300, and we will send you your very own prosperity pack loaded with great information and includes a copy of my first book called The Life You Deserve. Again, text the word wealth to 954-462-3300.
19: Okay, so let's get practical. How does an investor actually get access to these companies before they go public? Because I cannot call SpaceX and ask to buy shares from them.
18: No, you can't, but there are funds built specifically to accumulate shares of leading private companies, and they acquire those shares in a few different ways. So the biggest source is the employees. Like, these companies pay their people heavily in stock, and an engineer who's been there 9 years may want to buy a house or diversify because they have all this wealth in the stock. And so private share funds can provide that liquidity and take the stock. And funds also buy from early venture investors who want to lock in gains. And sometimes they invest directly with the company as part of a capital raise.
19: And how do these funds decide how much to pay? A private company doesn't have a ticker running across the bottom of the screen.
18: Well, there's an increasingly active secondary market for the largest private companies. So, for instance, if you looked at SpaceX

0: manager, if he can make 1% better than the markets, he's like a hero, right? It's managers very, very rarely beat the market. In private markets, that gap is measured in multiples. So access, sourcing, pricing discipline, and the fee structure vary widely from fund to fund so that the diligence matters as much as the decision itself.
1: And you mentioned another avenue before the show, which is private equity.
0: It's important because people think of these as separate worlds, and they're not. Many private equity and growth equity funds hold positions in some of the very same companies, right? They're private companies. A diversified private growth fund might own stakes across artificial intelligence, aerospace, and financial technology and defense. So an investor doesn't necessarily need to make a concentrated bet on one name. Through the right fund structure, qualified investors can own very diversified basket of the leading private companies, the same way large institutions do.
1: And this is really the endowment model you talk about all the time.
0: It's exactly the endowment model. The large university endowment figured this out 30 years ago. They shifted enormous portions of their portfolio in the private markets precisely because that's where the growth had moved. For decades, that access was reserved for the institutions and the ultra wealthy. But what's changed recently, and we've been saying this, is that fund structures now exist that bring qualified individual investors to those same exact opportunities.
1: So give us a sense of the magnitude of this. One thing you mentioned is artificial intelligence.
0: Yeah, I mean, take Anthropic, one of the leading artificial intelligence companies. They make Claude. Investors who came in through private funds in early 2024, when the company was valued around $18 billion, had reported gains of roughly 54 times their investment based on the company's most recent funding round in May at a $965 billion valuation. So those are paper gains at a private valuation, and no one should expect that to be typical, but it illustrates the point. The entire move happened privately. An investor waiting for the IPO missed almost all of it, maybe completely all of it.
1: All right, let me push back to the skeptics because this sounds a little too good to be true. So let me explain some of the risks. These risks are real, and I want to spend some time here because this is not for everyone and it's not for every dollar. First of all, illiquidity. You can't get access to your money as quickly as you otherwise would if it was in the public markets. When you invest in private markets, your money could be tied up for years. You cannot sell on Tuesday because you changed your mind. Second, limited disclosure. Private companies do not have to file the same audited quarterly reports that public companies do, so investors tend to know less about the company. And let me add two more. Third, valuation uncertainty. As we mentioned earlier, a private mark is an estimate only until there's actually a real transaction. And fourth, not every private darling makes it. So for every SpaceX, there are dozens and dozens and dozens of private companies that raised money at big valuations and didn't go anywhere.
0: Which is exactly why diversification across many companies matters so much more in private markets than in public markets.
1: And access is restricted too. This is not something you buy on your discounted brokerage app like at Schwab or E-Trade.
0: Correct. These funds are generally limited to qualified investors, which involves income and net worth thresholds. And even for investors who qualify, position sizing matters. Private market exposure should be a measured slice of well-built portfolio, not the whole portfolio. So in our practice, this all lives inside a complete plan. So we look at families' income needs and their taxes and their liquidity and their estate picture, and then we decide whether private markets belongs and what amount.
1: So let me ask the question a listener's probably yelling at the radio right now. SpaceX already went public, Anthropic's already valued at nearly $1 trillion. Did they miss it?
0: Well, probably, but that's the exact wrong lesson. It's the same mistake as thinking Amazon was the last great public company. The pipeline of significant private companies is deeper today than at any point in history. So, because companies are staying private longer, there is a constant supply of business at every stage, from emerging leaders to companies a few years from their own record-breaking IPO. So, the specific names change, but structural reality doesn't. The years of explosive growth are being captured before the opening bell. And the only question is whether any part of your portfolio is going to participate in that.
1: And I think the honest framing is not that public markets are bad. It is that they are simply no longer just the whole picture.
0: Well said. Public markets remain the foundation of most portfolios, including our clients have a lot of access to the public markets. But if everything you own trades on an exchange, you own a shrinking share of the economy's growth engine. And the wealthiest families and the largest institutions have understood this for generations. Playing field is finally starting to level because for investors who know

0: know that these vehicles exist, you can access them. Most simply have never been educated about that.
1: So for the listener who's intrigued but has no idea whether they qualify for this or whether it fits their specific situation, what is the next step?
0: Call us at 866 Wealthy to schedule a complimentary consultation, and we'll look at your complete picture, your income plan, your taxes, your estate, and we'll tell you honestly whether private markets belong in your plan. That's 866 Wealthy. So the real money in the next SpaceX will be made before the IPO. Make sure you at least know your option. We'll be right back. Stay tuned.
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0: Welcome back to Prosper for our final segment. So we saved the topic that ties this whole show together for last, income and taxes. Because everything we've talked about today, the lottery winner, the income riders, even the private markets, comes down to one skill. Turning a pile of money into a paycheck you cannot live without handing half of it to the government along the way.
1: And that skill is much rarer than what people think. Let's start with the problems, because when someone retires and suddenly they need to create income from their savings, they usually run into several at once.
0: Problem number one, they're not experts at creating income. And here is the uncomfortable part. Very often their advisor is not an expert either. Most of the financial industry is built around growth and accumulation. Growing money is a skill everyone practices for 40 years. Distribution is completely different, and many advisors handle it with a shrug. You know what the default strategy is? Every year to raise cash and allocate a portion of the portfolio to bonds to be safe, so you sell something every year, and you follow the 4% rule.
1: And that sounds reasonable on the surface, but tell us what's wrong with it.
0: Well, like we mentioned before, two things. First, we touched on is the sequence of return risk. So if your income plan is sell shares every year, the order returns matters as much as the returns themselves. So if the market falls 40% your first few years of retirement, while you're selling shares to eat, you're liquidating at the bottom, and the shares you sell in a down market are gone forever. So they're not there to recover when the market comes back. Secondly, two retirees can earn the identical average return over 30 years, and the one who hit the bad years first runs out of money, while the other one dies rich.
1: And the industry's answer to that risk was the 4% rule. Withdraw only 4% of your portfolio in the first year of retirement, adjusted for inflation each year after that. And historically, you probably wouldn't have run out of money over 30 years, because historically, the market's done more than 4% a year. And that rule exists for exactly one reason, as a defense against the sequence of return risk that you just talked about.
0: I hate that rule. Like, you can take crumbs out of your pile, that's it. Think of what that means. You worked your whole life to accumulate $1 million, and the rule hands you $40,000 a year, tells you to hope. That's not an income plan. That's a rationing plan.
1: And you said there were two problems with the default approach. What's the second problem, Keith?
0: The bond allocation. So the saved portion of the traditional portfolio generates interest, and interest is taxed as ordinary income rates in the highest rates in the code. Plus, bonds don't make that much. So the retiree gets modest income rationed by the 4% rule, and then pays the maximum possible tax rate on the bond portion of it. So low income, fully taxable. That's the standard American retirement income plan, and we think there is a much better way.
1: Yeah, so walk through the philosophy first, and then let's get into the specific tools of it.
0: Philosophy is simple. Instead of selling investments to create income, we prefer to generate income from investments that actually produce income. And then we let the growth portion of the portfolio do what it does best, grow untouched. And so when your spending is covered by the income your portfolio throws off, you never have to sell shares in a down market. And the bear market can range for 3 years, and your grocery money never depended on stock prices, right? So that structurally mitigates sequence return risk, not by hoping markets cooperate, but by removing the forced selling that makes bad markets lethal.
1: All right, make that concrete for people. So what does it actually look like for a real retiree?
0: So picture a couple retiring with a couple $1 million who need $120,000 a year to live. The traditional approach has them selling pieces of the whole portfolio every year and praying about the order return. Our approach might put roughly half the portfolio in income-producing investments, generating that $120,000, which covers their lifestyle completely. The other half sits in growth investments that may not be touched for 10 or 15 years. So may not be half, maybe two-thirds, but you'll still have a nice buffer of equities growing for the future. So ask yourself, what does a market crash do to the couple? Nothing. Their income keeps arriving, and their growth bucket has a decade to recover before anyone needs to die from it. So the time horizon is the cure for the volatility, and this structure actually gives the growth money real time horizon. But before we go any further, if you want to dig any deeper into anything we've talked about on the show, text the word wealth to 954-462-3300. Get your free prosperity pack with lots of great information, loaded with good information, tax planning, income planning, my book called The Life You Deserve, which is a guide to abundance. So again, text the word wealth to 954-462-3300.
1: And the second half of the philosophy is that it is not what you make, it's what you get to keep.
0: Correct, which brings us to taxes. And this is where most income plans fall apart. Let me give you some examples of how we build income that the tax code treats gently. So let's start with the bond side. So for bond-like portion of a portfolio, instead of holding funds that spit out fully taxable interest every year, we might use an exchange-traded fund built on box spreads, which is designed to deliver treasury returns without paying out taxable interest along the way. And the return builds up inside the fund, and you're taxed when you sell, potentially at capital gains rates instead of ordinary income. Same job as bonds, dramatically friendlier tax figure.
1: All right, so that covers the safety money, right? What about the income engine?
0: Well, this is where access to private markets changes the game. And it connects to what we discussed last segment. So for instance, private infrastructure funds, the ones we work with have been producing about 9 to 10% annual income. And because of the depreciation these assets generate, that income has been largely non-taxable. Private mortgage funds have been producing 9 to 10% income that comes with a 20% tax deduction under current law. Private real estate funds may produce around 7% income that can be substantially all non-taxable in many cases because of depreciation. Compare that to a bond paying 5% fully taxable, and the after-tax difference is not even close.
1: All right, I want to make sure our listeners quote what you just said, because it is the heart of the segment. It's not just more income, it's more income that's taxed less.
0: Right, more income, less taxes. That's the whole point. It shows up the very time we sit down with a new client and review what they own. When a client comes to us, we very often find that we can increase their income and reduce their taxable income at the same time. Some people think, oh, I'm going to go to my CPA and he's going to help me pay less taxes. If your income's coming from your investments and you go to them after the year's over, what do you expect them to do? It's your advisor and you that have to come up with a plan to pay less taxes. And you have to ask yourself, what is your advisor recommended to help you pay less taxes so that when you meet with your CPA, he can account for the fact that you owe less taxes? People assume that if you make more income, you're going to pay more taxes, but that's not necessarily true. They can move in opposite directions. You know, I've watched clients go from $60,000 of fully taxable income to $90,000 of partially taxable income. Same size portfolio.
1: All right, let's talk about the wealthier listener with a different problem. They don't need all the income their portfolio produces. For them, the income's just a tax bill to them.
0: Right. Some people look at income, well, I'd love to make 9 or 10%. It's a good return. But if it's income return, then a lot of times it's taxable. So this is one of my favorite conversations because these families are often paying enormous, completely avoidable taxes every single year. So if you have a portfolio producing dividends and interest and capital gains that you're not spending, you're being taxed annually on money that you never touch. So for those families, we can shelter a portion of their investments inside something called private placement life insurance, PPLI. So the investments live inside an institutional life insurance wrapper, and the dividends, the interest, and capital gains compound with no annual taxation. So we do that at Schwab. It's not like the insurance company is managing the money. We set up extremely low cost, no load contracts. We send the money to the insurance company. They send it back to us into an account at Schwab, and we make the same exact investments we were making outside of the life insurance policy, except now we're doing it in a tax-free world. And the assets can eventually pass to the next generation income tax-free as well.
1: In fact, you devoted an entire chapter of your new book, Quiet Wealth, to this subject.
0: Yeah, chapter 15 called The Free Bridge, because for the right family, the structure can effectively pay for itself with the taxes it eliminates three or four times over. It's one of the most powerful planning tools in the entire code. And most people, including most advisors, are not that familiar with it. It's not for everyone. It's designed for significant portfolios and it requires proper structuring. But for families with meaningful taxable investments they don't need to spend, it can change their financial trajectory permanently.
1: All right, let's do the honest caveats, because several of these tools are not off-the-shelf products. The private funds we discussed are generally limited to qualified investors or accredited investors. They involve illiquidity, and those income levels are not guaranteed. They reflect how these funds have been performing. And the tax treatment depends on your individual situation and also on current law, which of course can change.
0: But what's interesting, David, is like these limits and these requirements qualify for these investments were made like 25 years ago. They've never changed the amount. So it used to be 2% of the people qualified, now 12% of the people qualified. And they never raise it for inflation. But look, this is all the argument for getting advice. You need to know, are these for you? What are the pitfalls? What are the benefits? This is a specialty. You would not have your family doctor perform heart surgery on you. An income and tax planning retirement is a surgery of financial planning, and you want a specialist doing it.
1: All right, so let's land the plane on the whole show, because the four segments today really tell one simple story.
0: They do. A lottery winner taught us that guaranteed lifetime income is worth far more than lump sum everyone instinctively grabs. Then we showed you that you don't need to win the lottery. Income riders can manufacture that same security without you giving up control of your money. We showed you where the growth has gone into the private markets before companies ever reach the public. And now we have showed you how to turn that into high levels of spendable income while also showing you strategies how to mitigate the tax impact of that income.
1: And for the listener who heard their own situation somewhere in this hour, the next step is simple.
0: Yeah, call us at 866-WEALTHY. That's 866-WEALTHY. Or go to our website at singerwealth.com or our Instagram at singerwealth. And we'll build you an income and a tax analysis for your specific situation. No cost, no obligation. We'll show you what your portfolio could be paying you, what the tax code will let you keep. That's 866-WEALTHY. So I want to thank you for spending some of your weekend with us. I'm Keith Singer, here with David Friedland. This has been Prosper. We'll see you next week.
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22: Fox News alert. The U.S. just launched more airstrikes on Iran. I'm Carmen Roberts. U.S. CENTCOM posted on X. The U.S. military began striking Iran again at 6 p.m. Eastern. And the strikes are in part retaliation for Iran's missile and drone strikes on a U.S. base in Jordan yesterday that killed two U.S. service members, caused one to go missing, and injured several others. And now the U.S. State Department is issuing a warning for all Americans.
1: Issued a brand new worldwide caution urging Americans to think twice about any travel to the Middle East. Due to heightened tensions in the Middle East, the security environment remains complex with the potential for unseen escalation. And that's exactly what we saw in neighboring Jordan when Iran fired multiple intermediate range ballistic missiles that made it through U.S. air defense systems, hit a base in Jordan with dozens of U.S. Air Force personnel at the base.
22: Fox's Lucas Tomlinson in Tel Aviv. Earlier, Iran issued its own warning, telling people to stay away from U.S. military bases in the region. And President Trump spoke to News Nation about the service members' deaths and said, in part, it was very sad, a very sad thing, adding, we hate to see it happen. It's in the service of our country. And he also reiterated that Iran cannot and should not have a nuclear weapon. Ontario's Premier Doug Ford is pushing back after President Trump blasted Canada for letting wildfires get out of control and inundate the northern U.S. with smoke.
2: I find it a shame the administration in the U.S. and Congress people writing these letters and blaming us and so on and so forth. They have a very short memory. We had the water bombers, everyone ready, going over to California. It was last year.
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30: 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I am your host, Steve Summers, and I've got to tell you, we have got a fascinating show for you today. Now, if you're like most people, you may have noticed that when you hit 50, you kind of hit the wall. You know, between your joints, the heart, the brain, your eyes, your energy, you name it. Now, when you hit 50, you have to pay attention to your health. We all know that. So whether you're 40 or 50, or say in your 60s or 70s, or even older for that matter, our guest today says he's discovered something that you can unlock the key to feeling better at any age. This is exciting. What is it? What are we talking about? Why do you need to know about this? Well, stay tuned. Dr. Neil Levin is on the line here. Dr. Neil Levin is a chiropractor. He's a nutritionist. He's a longtime advisor for Purity Products. Welcome, Dr. Levin. So great to have you back on the show today. This is a big story, isn't it?
31: Oh, absolutely, Steve. And let's cut right to the chase here. That discovery you talked about at the top there, it's krill oil, because krill oil is simply amazing for us. It's great for the heart, great for the joints, fantastic for the brain, for the eyes. I mean, I have people coming into my clinic every single day, and they want to feel better. I mean, they want to feel physically better, stronger. They want their joints to feel comfortable, but they want to stay mentally sharp. They want to keep that brain thinking like it did when they were younger. They want to protect themselves from coronary heart disease and maintain those flexible, healthy, youthful arteries for wonderful circulation. Hey, Steve, they want to boost their energy. And
30: absolutely,
31: you know, why not? I mean, we deserve it. And that's what we're going to be talking about here today with this Krill Omega 50 Plus, which is the cutting edge combination, Steve, of krill oil, which is so fabulous for us. But we've infused the krill oil. Now, this is so important. We've infused the krill oil with the high omega-3 concentrated fish oil. You need to do that when you're dealing with krill, because krill just isn't high enough in omega-3. So many other important parameters and virtues, but you got to get that high omega-3 fish oil in there, and we've done that. So this is now the best of both worlds, but we didn't stop there. For the 50-plussers, we've added some vitamin D. We doubled the antioxidant power, and Steve, we actually increased the amount of krill by 67%. So this now becomes the finest omega-3 nutrient in the world, as far as I'm concerned.
0: This is very, very exciting. This krill oil sensation, I mean, it is all over the news, Dr. Neil Levin. Great studies are out there. Many experts are declaring that krill oil is better than fish oil. So give us this lowdown on this krill omega 50 plus formula.
31: Right. Steve, you know, if I told you that there's this one tiny pill that benefits the joints and the brain and memory, mood, coronary heart disease, wonderful for the arteries, makes your hair shine, great for the skin, I mean, what would you say to that?
0: Hey, where is it? Where can I get this stuff?
31: Right, and we have it. It's krill omega 50 plus, and we're going to give it to everybody for free today. And that's really cool, because Purity wants everybody to try this, because they know they're going to see a huge difference. But get this, on top of that, for the first 1,000 people that call today, we're giving away a second gift, because I just demanded this. You know, when we're dealing with the 50 plusers, and hey, you know, if you're 40 and you feel like your energy is low, this is for you also. But for people 50 and over, we're also giving away free B12 energy melts. I demanded this because, hey, as we're getting a little older, we don't absorb that B12 as well, and I want you to feel the benefits from this krill omega 50 plus. So I'm going to jack up those B12 levels for you today as well. You know, what a value proposition.
0: You know, when it comes to your health, it really is a win-win. This is amazing. I heard you say that this can actually reduce the risk of coronary heart disease. When you hear that, whose ears don't perk up after that? How exactly does that work anyway?
31: Right. Well, krill omega 50 plus, remember, this is the combination of krill oil with the high omega-3, highly concentrated fish oil. So it's much higher in omega-3s than most krill oil formulas would be. So when we're dealing with the high omega-3 fish oil, we're talking about support for the HDL cholesterol, healthy, youthful, flexible arteries. That's so great for the circulation, heart muscle strength, platelet activity, red blood cells that stay nice and soft and flexible so they can work their way through those little capillaries. Oh, what about triglycerides? That becomes so important. So this krill omega 50 plus supports the heart in so many ways. And you know, the bottom line is we need to think about this, because as we're getting a little older, 50 plus, maybe mid 40s, certainly 60s and 70s, it's decision time. I mean, you know your body's not working the way it did when you were in your 30s.
0: Exactly.
31: The energy might not be there. You need to make a decision. Are you going to take it laying down and just let yourself get old, or are you going to do something about it? Are you going to stay physically active? Are you going to do the things you need to stay healthy? And getting these omega-3s, the krill oil, the vitamin D, the antioxidants make such a difference. This is a game changer for anybody in that 50-plus age group.
0: Doc, this is absolutely great information. I know that omega-3s are best known for their cardiovascular benefits, and they're certainly also known as brain food. Now, we've discussed this in some of the past shows. If you would, touch on the brain benefits for our listeners listening out there today, and tell us why you say that supplementing with omega-3s isn't just a good idea for the brain, but an absolute necessity.
31: Oh, this is such an important point that you're bringing up. Absolutely. For brain health, we must get these omega-3s back in there. You know, when you think about omega-3s, and you think about brain health and memory and mood and feeling sharp, you really want to single out the DHA component. That's the docosahexaenoic acid. You know what, Steve? Your brain is 60% fat by weight, and of that, 25% needs to be DHA. You know what I use an analogy in my practice? People understand calcium and bone health, right? If you don't have calcium in your diet and you don't supplement with calcium, your bones are going to get brittle and weak. You understand that, right?
0: Right, exactly.
31: That's what happens to bones. Bones need calcium for their normal strength and structure. Now, with the brain, it's the same. DHA for normal structure. We use this for one brain neuron to communicate with another, to build out the brain, the serotonin, the dopamine, all the feel-good neurotransmitters. So must have it, must get it back in there. So important. And with this krill omega 50 plus, we've increased the level of DHA because we put the concentrated omega-3s in there. Now, with krill omega 50 plus, you're going to get 130 milligrams of DHA per serving, Steve.
0: Wow.
31: The leading brand of krill oil, you're going to get 24.
30: Excellent.
31: 24 in the leading brand, you're going to get 130 with Krill Omega 50 Plus. That's why this is so incredible for the brain.
30: This is absolutely exciting. I got to tell you, though, during the last Krill show that we did together, you totally shocked me, Doc. I remember this specifically. You said that,
31: tell me, I'm right on the edge of my seat. What did I say?
30: You said, and I remember, that the studies show that krill oil improves joint comfort in just 7 days. Now, if the benefits for the brain and the heart didn't perk my ears up, that certainly would. If you would touch on the study and tell us how this works.
31: Right. That was a great study. In fact, that's the reason I started taking krill oil about 5-6 years ago. Mm-hmm. A pilot study, double-blind, placebo-controlled, exactly what you want to see, out of the Journal of the American College of Nutrition. Now, participants got 300 milligrams of krill oil or placebo. Now, remember, in Krill Omega 50 Plus, we're giving you even more. We're giving you 500 milligrams of krill oil, so even more potent. But the participants in the study that got the krill oil got some amazing joint benefits, Steve. Get this. In just 7 days, and you remember this from the last show, but yeah, in just 7 days, they were 28% more comfortable. That's a jaw dropper. When I read that, I immediately went out and bought my first bottle of krill oil. But after 30 days, they were 38% more comfortable. The researchers didn't stop there. They looked at flexibility of the joints. They looked at function of the joints. All improved. And I call this the krill oil advantage. So if you're out there and you're taking fish oil, well, fish oil is great. I mean, fish oil is in here. It's so important. But you're not going to get the same joint advantages just on krill. You're not going to experience this joint comfort benefit that we get specifically from the krill. And remember, in Krill Omega 50 Plus, we've jacked up the levels of the krill 67% more. So in terms of dosage, fantastic.
30: That's big. That is absolutely big. Hey, I was on the website, and the testimonials on the Krill Omega 50 Plus, they're incredible. I mean, people obviously love this product. I'd like to share a couple of my favorites here.
31: Sure.
30: Believer writes in, she's a female age 45 to 54 from Georgia. She rates it 5 out of 5 stars. She writes, "This has helped. Less grind on my knees when climbing up the steps. Beneficial to my overall health, both physically and mentally. I just feel better," is what she said. Also, Safety Susan, age 55 to 64 from Sacramento, California. She writes to 5 out of 5 stars, "I was a little worried about fishy aftertaste. However, I have not burped it even once. She goes, I like it better than regular fish oil. The capsule size is smaller and it's easy to swallow." This is big, the capsule size being smaller.
31: You know, and I'm really glad you picked that one out, because Safety Suzanne picks out a very important point there. I don't think we've really harped on this enough, because people have trouble swallowing those huge horse pills, you know, those huge omega-3 pills. These are tiny. So this is why this is such a breakthrough. These capsules are so small and easy to swallow. Anybody can easily swallow them. But at the same time, we've increased the dosage of krill by 67%. We've boosted the antioxidant power. The vitamin D is in there. We supercharged the whole thing with the high omega-3, highly concentrated fish oil. So important for the heart. So yeah, Safety Suzanne, she really nailed it there. I want to read one more. This one in front of me, Blessed. She's in the 55 to 64 age bracket. Fort Worth, Texas, 5 out of 5 stars. She writes, "I was experiencing brain fog. I couldn't remember things at work. Felt I was slowing down mentally. Purity was offering a free bottle. I've been taking it for a year, and I swear by it. I have experienced a difference in my brain and body." Good for you, Blessed. You know
30: what?
31: I'm not surprised at these testimonials at all, because, again, I take this product myself. Mm-hmm. It's fabulous. My patients love the Krill Omega 50 Plus. They feel it in their joints. They feel it in their brain. They feel it in their energy, their circulation. They just feel better. That's what everybody tells me when they get in this Krill Omega 50 Plus.
30: Now, Dr. Neil Levin, talk for a minute, if you would, about the B12 energy melts too. This is really an exciting addition. You gave these away in our last Krill show as well, and the feedback has been absolutely overwhelming. People simply love the energy, the pep, the vigor they feel when they have their B12 levels restored with these. And now Purity's going to do it again. So 2 free bottles here today for the listeners. Tell us about this.
31: Yeah, remember, first of all the listeners today that pick up the phone and call are going to get a free bottle of this Krill Omega 50 Plus. Amazing. But now the B12 energy melts. Why are they here? I said to Purity, I said, guys, we're dealing with the 50-plussers here. Even people with 45, 50, 60, 70, they're having more trouble absorbing the B12. And B12 is critical. You think B12, think energy. If your energy is low and you're in your 50s or 60s, I mean, it may be a B12 issue. 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
30: 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Now, Doc, I've seen these ads where they say that krill oil is 48 times stronger than fish oil. Is that true? Does that make any sense?
31: Well, you know, obviously these are the krill guys talking, right?
30: Right, right, right.
31: But you could look at it both ways. Let's get into krill in just a moment. But first, let's pat the fish oil guys on the shoulder because, you know, you could say that the fish oil is better and stronger, but we're talking about the concentrated high omega-3 fish oil here because it's higher than the omega-3s, the EPA and DHA that are so important for the heart, the brain, the memory, mood, your eyes, your skin, your hair, your nails. So in one sense, you could say, well, the fish oil's better. But in another sense, I have to hand it to the krill guys because in terms of antioxidant power, krill oil is extraordinary. And it's because there's a molecule in krill oil that's naturally occurring called astaxanthin. And this astaxanthin, Steve, this is one of the most powerful antioxidants we've ever discovered. Steve, by one measure of antioxidant activity, it's 6,000 times stronger than vitamin C.
30: Wow.
31: So amazing antioxidant power in the krill. And now, as we're getting older, 50-plussers like myself, I'm 52, and we don't make as many antioxidants naturally. Our antioxidant systems are kind of slowing down, and at the same time, we're producing more free radicals naturally. This is why we call it Krill Omega 50 Plus, extra antioxidant power and extra krill. Remember, 500 milligrams of krill instead of 300, that's 67% more, plus the vitamin D, so important for us, and this is just incredible value. I have folks, they were going out and they were getting the krill separately and the fish oil separately, the antioxidant. You could spend $75 doing that.
30: No kidding.
31: You're getting it all for free today. This is the best of both worlds, this combination product with the krill and the fish oil. It's not one being better than the other. They're both great, and this is the best of both worlds.
30: You know, thank God for Purity products. I'm serious. Seriously, because when you think about where our food supply has gone and where we are today, we have to have something that allows us to feel better as we age, to age gracefully. It's amazing to me as we talk
31: about
30: this.
31: That's why I love love the way that Purity gives away the free bottles. Because, you know, people can be skeptical.
30: Sure.
31: They should be skeptical. But now they can be skeptical, and they say, okay, you know what? This sounds pretty important. I'm going to give this a go. It's only going to cost me $6.95. And they get it, and they try it out. And what they start to see, because it doesn't take long, remember that joint study, 7 days, 28% more comfortable. What they start to see is, hey, I'm more comfortable. I feel better. They notice their energy is better. And they realize, hey, you know what? This is important. And they tell their friends, and they tell their relatives, and they tell their loved ones. And Purity's been doing business this way for, I don't know, 20 years now. And, you know, this is a great testimonial by Gracie. 5 out of 5 stars, she writes, it works. I feel a difference in my joints after only 1 week. Also, you have the nicest staff. That's what Gracie writes. You have the nicest staff. People are going to appreciate working with Purity. They're a fantastic company. They put their money where their mouth is. They give out free bottles, and you try it, and you're like, wow, this is great stuff. Thank God for Purity.
30: Let's talk about the heart health for a moment. It's probably the single greatest concern that people face as they age. So anything that we can do to boost heart health becomes really a top priority. You know this, I know this, and those folks out there know this as well. And I know you mentioned earlier that omega-3s literally lower our risk of coronary heart disease. Do I have that correct? Because that's a big statement.
31: You know, absolutely. I mean, protecting the heart, this is what put omega-3s on the map back in the 70s. Dr. Dierberg discovered, you know, how protective they were for the Eskimos.
30: Right.
31: But bottom line is, omega-3s protect our heart in so many ways. They promote a smooth, rhythmical heartbeat, important for the body's normal inflammatory response in the heart muscle, inside the arteries and veins. They promote those youthful, flexible arteries, so important for circulation. They promote healthy blood platelet activity, healthy red blood cell activity. They support a healthy blood pressure. That's very important. Triglycerides. So they do so much for the heart. So simply amazing cardiovascular protection with these omega-3s.
30: I've got to remind our listeners out there about this free bottle deal that's going on. 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Doc, this study you sent me on this omega-3s and the memory is amazing. It seems that the participants taking omega-3s had some pretty incredible benefits here. When you talk about memory, that is something that kind of slips as we get older. Tell us more about this, would you?
31: Right. This was a great study because what they did here was very interesting. This out of the journal Neurology, and what they did is they checked the omega-3 level in the red blood cells of women, 1,000 women, older women. So this is a big study, 1,000 women.
30: Mm-hmm.
31: But then again, 8 years later, and the women were on average 78 years old at this point, they did MRI scans of the women's brains. And what they found, Steve, this is so amazing, they found that the brain volume for the women that had more omega-3s in their red blood cells, the women that had more omega-3s in their red blood cells, they had higher brain volume. They were actually maintaining more of the youthful size of the brain. Their brains were bigger. You could see it plainly in the MRI measurements. That's really
30: great.
31: Cool. But not only that, there's a very important part of the brain known as the hippocampus, a very important part of the brain that facilitates learning, facilitates memory. And there was greater brain volume in the hippocampus for people that had more omega-3s in their red blood cells. That's how you can really measure how much omega-3 someone's taking in. So if you take omega-3s, you will raise your omega-3 index. We know this. It's a fact. You take omega-3s, you raise that. So you want to have more omega-3s in your bloodstream. Very important. That's how it infuses into all the cell membranes, into the joints, into the brain, etc. So take the Krill Omega 50 Plus. You get the krill oil, 67% more krill oil, so fantastic for the joints. You get the high omega-3 fish oil, vitamin D in there as well, astaxanthin for extra antioxidant power, and protect that brain, protect your memory, facilitate that quick, that youthful thinking that's so fun to have. When you feel sharp, when you feel like your brain is working great, you have that brain energy, it's more fun. It's more fun fun to be in a conversation. You feel better. You wake out of bed. You have that energy. You feel mentally alert. You feel alive. That's the way I want to feel. That's the way young people feel. That's why we put this in this Krill Omega 50 Plus. We want people to feel younger. We want people to maintain their youthful vigor and attitude. And that's what this Krill Omega 50 Plus is all about.
30: All right. 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
30: Right.
31: 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Everybody's getting that. Don't worry. You're definitely going to get that. But if you're one of the first 1,000 callers, then you get the free B12 Energy Melts. I know we need to talk about that one more time, but I want you to get that too, and I demand this, because this is Krill Omega 50 Plus. We want this for the folks. Hey, if you're in your 40s and you feel run down, it's great for you too, but 50s, 60s, 70s, folks in that age bracket, they're not absorbing the B12 as well, because they're losing some of the intrinsic factors in the GI tract that are responsible for absorbing the B12. So now you put the B12 energy melt on your tongue, tastes delicious, and it just gets in there and boosts up those levels of B12. What do you feel? When you boost your level of B12, if you had been low, you feel more energy, because B12 helps make the red blood cells, carry oxygen to the tissues, helps burn your carbs for energy, great for the hair, skin, and nails, great for so many things. 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
1: Hello and welcome to the show. We are Purity Products. This is Purity Products Radio. I'm Jason Kam, and I'm here with Dr. Neil Levin. Neil, say hello.
9: Oh, it's great to be here with you today, Jay.
1: Great to have you, Neil. And we're in Plainview, New York at Purity Products headquarters, and we have an absolutely fantastic show for you today. We're going to be telling you about one of our hottest new breakthroughs. We call it Joint Gel. It's not a topical cream. It's an actual dietary supplement that we get from Europe. It comes from Germany. It's a special kind of collagen. They've got studies from Harvard, Tufts, studies from all over the world. You won't even believe what this stuff can do, because it actually does something that most people didn't even realize was possible. And that is regenerating and regrowing joint cartilage. We actually call it the four R's: regenerating, revitalizing, restoring, regrowing. This can actually retread your joints. It's like a retread on old tires. We're going to tell you how it works. We're going to tell you why it's different. We're going to explain the technology behind it. We're going to get into the studies. We're going to get into what exactly it can do for you and your comfort and your mobility, and in just helping you live a more fuller, more vigorous and comfortable life. This is a supplement that I like to say there are thousands of joint supplements on the market, but there's only one Joint Gel, because this is the one that we've seen that has the science and the technology to do what we're telling you it can do, namely regrow joint cartilage. Neil, why don't I hand it over to you? Why is regrowing and regenerating joint cartilage such an epic story?
9: Well, you know, I mean, just listen to what you're saying, Jay. If we were having this conversation 4 or 5 years ago, you'd say, no, that's not possible. You
1: right.
9: can't regenerate cartilage. Well, maybe in a 20-year-old, but we're talking about folks, 50-plussers, 50s, 60s. Can you actually get their cartilage cells to kind of reboot, to kind of reset and start generating cartilage faster?
1: Right.
9: Is that even possible? Well, the answer is yes. And these amazing bioactive collagen peptides that we use in our joint gel product do just that. They literally signal, they dock at a cell called the chondrocyte, which is our cartilage making cell. There's only one type of cell that can make cartilage. It's called a chondrocyte. They dock at the chondrocyte like a lock and key, and they signal to the chondrocyte to actually start producing more cartilage faster. It's like putting the factory on 24/7. You just go make more cartilage.
1: Yeah, there's nothing else really like this. It's funny, you know, Neil, we run a lot of ads, as you know, on Facebook. And so people write their comments, they give feedback, they ask questions. And the common theme with these questions is, my doctor said you can't regrow joint cartilage. I heard that you can't get back joint cartilage once it's gone. Everyone is skeptical. But
2: we have before and after photos, Neil, and we're looking at them right now. I know we're on radio, so obviously the audience can't see it. But let me try to illustrate as best as I can what I'm looking at here. There are two sets of before and afters. Both are MRI photos. The first set...
9: You should introduce that this study, now I know what you're talking about, this study was done at Tufts University Medical Center in conjunction with Harvard University. So this is the creme de la creme that you're about to discuss here.
2: Yeah, this is an MRI photo that looks at joints after a period of time, several weeks, 6 months, and then at 48 weeks, so almost a year. Remember, regrowing joint cartilage, it is a slow process, unfortunately. It's sort of like growing hair.
9: Right.
2: If you were bald and you wanted to regrow your hair, if you could, you know, you can't do it in 2 weeks. It takes time. But these MRI before and afters are absolutely unbelievable, because what you can see is the thickening and sharpness in the cartilage itself, in the knee joint. They also did a study prior to the
9: study. I want to just jump in here with this. So
2: sure.
9: In these studies, the red, right, because we're looking at red and yellow and green.
2: The colors,
9: red in these knee joint MRIs indicates cartilage degradation. The cartilage is actually pitting, breaking down. And in the placebo group, you can plainly see the cartilage going from more green and yellow to actually more red, because this was over the span of nearly a year. And we know this is the normal process. Cartilage in older folks, these folks were in their 50s and 60s, degrades.

0: mention older people, and you know, most of our customers, as you might guess, are 55 and older. But they've done studies on younger people too. They actually have two studies on athletes, like college age athletes. These are kids that just, you know, work hard, and the overuse issue causes inflammation and pain and discomfort. And they've given these bioactive collagen peptides, the main active ingredient in our joint gel product, to these kids. And the results are absolutely fantastic. In one study, 40% of them achieved full pain reduction in only, I think it was maybe 12 weeks.
1: Jay, is that the University of Freiburg study?
0: Yeah, exactly. And that was 160 subjects. That's a big study.
1: Yeah, Neil. Yeah. And also, you know, after using the these bioactive collagen peptides that are in our joint gel, they needed less ice packs after the workouts. These are like serious athletes, runners, swimmers. They needed less physical therapy. They didn't need that stuff because they were feeling so much better with this, these bioactive collagen peptides.
0: Right. And, you know, so we were talking about like full resolution in a good portion of the subjects in about 12 weeks, but people were seeing results in as little as 3 weeks with pain, stiffness, physical function. Again, these are people who are overusing their joints, and they were experiencing after taking this ingredient, less pain during activity when they were still working out through their pain. And that's important for an athlete. It's important for all of us. If we're in pain, we still need to do things. So this is a technology that is helping, in a sense, to put out the fire. Within a few weeks, you can start to see benefits in terms of comfort and mobility and so on. But over time, it's rebuilding the foundation. And I have to tell you, there are a lot of joint supplements out there on the market, thousands of them. But this can rebuild this foundation that I'm talking about, because it can literally help regenerate, revitalize, restore, and regrow joint cartilage. This is something like a retread on old tires, and it's absolutely a tremendous breakthrough. You've probably never heard of a supplement being able to do anything like this before.
1: All right, so Jay, at this point, I'm telling a patient, right? This happens all the time. I'm telling a patient about this, and they're like, "Doc, how can you regenerate cartilage? I don't know anything about this. That there's no way to do it." And I explain to them, well, first of all, your doctor doesn't know about this. This is new, cutting edge. This is flipping the joint health arena on its head, on its 100%. Ear.
0: Oh, man, it really is.
1: Breakthrough. This is blowing the roof off joint health products. And this is the way it works. Our very special, very cutting edge bioactive collagen peptides, you're going to swallow them. This is a powder. It's a delicious cherry berry powder. But the point is, you're going to drink this. You're going to love it. And what happens is these bioactive collagen peptides are absorbed very rapidly. 99% of them will be absorbed in 24 hours. So it's getting in. It's getting absorbed. Now, get this, 90% of what's absorbed will be broken down into amino acids and dipeptides, and they happen to be the perfect kind of food for cartilage. So they'll be brought to your knee joint, your hip joint, your neck, your back, and they will feed the cartilage. They'll be utilized as ground substance to make new cartilage. But this is the magic right here. I'm about to tell you the magic of joint gel. 10% of these bioactive collagen peptides, which are the perfect molecular size and weight, approximately 3 kilodaltons, will get absorbed across your intestinal barrier, get taken directly to the cartilage, to the chondrocyte, which is our cartilage-making cell. It's the only cell that can make cartilage, and there it will dock on the cartilage, on this chondrocyte surface. It'll dock there, and like a lock and key, it'll turn a switch, and now the cartilage cell, this chondrocyte, will ramp up its DNA and RNA and start producing more cushiony, glassy joint cartilage. It's like you're on an ice skating rink, right? And people have been skating too long, and the surface is all pitted. That's what your cartilage gets like as you get older. Then the Zamboni guy comes around, puts some fresh water and freezes it up, and you got this glassy, shiny ice skating rink. This is what it's doing inside your knee, inside your hip. And it's turning this cartilage cell up and on, and you start making more cartilage like you did, say, 20 years ago, and you feel the difference. You may feel it in 3 or 4 weeks.
0: Well, you know, thanks for

0: all the boring science, Neil. What people really need to know, this helps regrow and regenerate joint cartilage in a way that really nothing else out there can. This is for real. This is a clinically studied technology. There are multiple human studies. We've got the before and after MRIs. You can literally see the changes over time. This is very revolutionary. I can't even overstate just how revolutionary this is. There are thousands of joint supplements out there. We sell many of them. Most of these joint supplements are about comfort or about maintaining and sustaining existing joint cartilage. This is different. This is a retread on your tires. This helps reform and regrow the cartilage that you need so that you can have the functionality that you want. Best of all, we have an incredible special offer for you this weekend. 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It's 10 bucks and you get to try it. You get the full 4-week supply. 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It's our patent-pending vitamin C. It features a really cool vitamin C technology. 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I'm going to give out that number again a little bit later on in the show. But, Neil, before we jump back into...
1: Jay, wait a second. Can I just stop you for a second? Because, you know, you asked me, what was it, a couple of days ago, could I... do a joint gel show with you. And I said, sure. And you didn't tell me any of this stuff. So like, that's an amazing deal. I didn't even know that. And I didn't know you were going to give away this essential immunity, which now that I'm thinking about it makes so much sense because, you know, vitamin C is so critical for the immune system, but also for the creation of collagen. And collagen is what we're talking about here when we're talking about joint matrix and cartilage and skin cells and,
0: yep,
1: and all kinds of stuff. So this is really the perfect free gift that you're throwing in.
0: Yeah, for 10 bucks, what a deal. And you're right. You know, Jan couldn't be here today to join us. He was supposed to be here, but we had talked about it before the show. Hey, let's give away a bonus gift like we almost always do when we do these shows. And the vitamin C and D combo, again, we call it our essential immunity. And most people probably take it for supporting their immune system. But you're right. Vitamin C is absolutely critical for collagen generation. And if you are low on vitamin C, that's not optimal when it comes to making cartilage. And the idea behind Joint Gel is to do just that, to make cartilage, to grow cartilage, and as we're about to get into, to maintain cartilage. So with that said, Neil, we need to talk about the second ingredient in Joint Gel called MSM. MSM has been on the market for many years. It's one of the more popular joint support ingredients out there. And the science on MSM in its own right is actually quite fabulous for a whole bunch of different areas, mostly joints, but increasingly skin and cosmetics. And we're going to get into that a little bit, a new study that they did on fighting wrinkles, which is pretty amazing. And They have shown MSM can support immunity to, by boosting your body's
1: glutathione.
0: Yeah, glutathione, exactly. And just so many cool things that this MSM can do. The reason we included MSM into joint gel was because it is very prolific at helping to maintain and sustain existing joint cartilage. So we were like, well, if we're going to use these bioactive collagen peptides, this technology we get from Germany to grow joint cartilage, something, again, that really nothing else out there can do, in a way that nothing else out there can do, we really want to make sure that the our customers who use this keep and maintain that cartilage over time. So what better to add to it than MSM, right?
1: Right, right. And the science behind it is something called disulfide links. So what we make between these layers of cartilage is these disulfide bonds, which hold everything together. So you could grab your skin and you can pull it and it stretches, yet when you let go, it's going to snap back into position. That's the nature of these disulfide bonds that hold the cartilage, the collagen, I should say, just in the right position.
0: Right. Now, and Neil, that's a great point. And that leads me in perfectly to what I was hinting at before, skin health. You were talking about the skin or the cartilage snapping back. Well, that's exactly why MSM seems to be such a powerful cosmetic agent. And I'm not talking about a topical application here, not a beauty cream. This is a supplement you take that can actually help fight wrinkles from the inside out. So they did a study recently, Neil. I'm not even sure if you're aware of this. This was like just published. In 4 weeks of taking MSM, just 4 weeks, they saw noticeable results, including a 20%+ improvement in skin radiance and luminosity, 24% less wrinkles. That was in only a few weeks.
1: 4 weeks?
0: I think it was 4 weeks on that. Wow. 20% boost in skin elasticity, which is exactly what you just kind of talked about. 81% of the participants in this study said that their skin was more radiant and better hydrated, and 63% said they saw a boost in firmness and elasticity. This is doing some really cool things, and it's just an incredible side benefit that you can actually look a lot better. To add one more thing before I hand it back to you, Neil, they actually look to see how is this working in terms of boosting the skin. And so they did a gene study, and they wanted to see when people take MSM, what kind of influence does it have on genes related to regulating our skin barrier health, skin moisturization, and essentially the structural integrity of the skin, which is really what's involved in the aging process, at least from a cosmetic point of view. And what they noticed was this triggered all sorts of genes that relates to all that. So it's just unbelievable. You can see a tremendous difference.
1: So, Jay, let me ask you a question. Are you a little excited about MSM?
0: You know,
1: so as excited as you are about MSM for skin health, because you obviously are, like as a chiropractor, I'm that excited about MSM for joint health. I've been recommending MSM to my patients for decades. MSM reduces pain of athletes that have been exercising very hard.
0: Yes.
1: MSM allows us to get back to our sports more quickly. It does all of these things, and it's the perfect adjunct to our bioactive collagen peptides in this joint gel product. So really, our listeners are going to get this from so many directions. The MSM is going to boost the ability for these bioactive collagen peptides to function at a high level because it's going to create a healthy inflammation response. The bioactive collagen peptides are going to create more cartilage in the joints. Our listeners are going to be so much more comfortable. And now you're adding the vitamin C and vitamin D. So yeah, our listeners are going to notice a big difference here.
0: Joint gel is going to do some things for your joints and for your skin, as we've been talking about, but especially for your joints that really no other supplement can do. The first dietary supplement that I've seen that can do this, you've got the before and after MRI photos. These are studies that have been done at Penn State, Harvard, Tufts, University of Freiburg, which is in Germany. That's how big of a breakthrough this is. And really, I don't know any other company that is offering this currently. We've got a great product here, Joint Gel with MSM and all of the benefits of MSM. In a few minutes, I'm going to give out that 800 number and tell you how to get started for less than 10 bucks. And again, Dr. Levin was talking about our vitamin C as the bonus gift. We call it our essential immunity, our patent pending C. Neil, we are shooting along so fast here. We've got so much information out there already. But with only a few minutes to spare here, for people just tuning in, what is Joint Gel and why is it such a dramatic breakthrough?
1: We're talking about our very special cutting-edge bioactive collagen peptides. This is a powder. You're going to get it. You're going to drink it down. And once you ingest this, it's delicious. It's going to go into your circulation. It's going to get brought to your cartilage. And 10% of these very special bioactive collagen peptides that are just the exact right molecular size and weight are going to knock on the door of your cartilage-making cell called the chondrocyte. So this is almost like waking up Rip Van Winkle. As we get older, our chondrocytes don't work as well. When we were 20, we made cartilage and broke down cartilage at the same rate. We had beautiful cartilage. When we're 50s, 60s, 70s, we're breaking down cartilage much faster than we're remaking it. These bioactive collagen peptides, this joint gel, this is your ticket to getting those knees and hips and joints in your body to create more glassy, smooth, cushiony cartilage, and it works. I like to play my golf. I like my tennis. I like hitting the gym. I like to run around and play with my kids. And this joint gel is my ticket. It's almost a little bit like a time warp, if you will. It's like turning the clock back a little bit. Your doctor doesn't know about it. It's here. It's going to regenerate cartilage. Your knee, your hip, your body, your joints are going to feel better.
0: Neil, I know this is one of your favorite products. It's one of my favorite products. I need to tell people how they can get started for less than 10 bucks and get a retread and deal with that wear and tear once and for all with a solution that's been shown to help do what I call the four R's: regenerate, revitalize, restore, and regrow that joint cartilage. If you want to do that, I don't know what other options there are out there. 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You're not going to find anything like this. This is different. This is special. You will see real dividends in your comfort, your mobility, and you will be far better off for it, and you can age a little bit more gracefully. Now, again, this also has MSM in it. We talked about MSM for joint health, for skin health. 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
5: 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Every time I open the app, I can choose to work on my writing, speaking, or listening. And it saves my mistakes for me to review, so I'm constantly improving. Babbel feels like it was created intentionally by people who really know what you need to learn another language. Before Babbel, I thought I just wasn't good with languages. But now I'm speaking French. Tout ça, c'est grâce à Babbel.
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16: This is a Fox News alert. The U.S. just launched more airstrikes on Iran. I'm Carmen Roberts. U.S. CENTCOM posted on X, the U.S. military began striking Iran again at 6 p.m. Eastern. And the strikes are in part retaliation for Iran's missile and drone strikes on a U.S. base in Jordan yesterday that killed two U.S. service members, caused one to go missing, and injured several others. And now the U.S. State Department is issuing a warning for all Americans.
17: Issued a brand new worldwide caution urging Americans to think twice about any travel to the Middle East. Due to heightened tensions in the Middle East, the security environment remains complex with the potential for unseen escalation. And that's exactly what we saw in neighboring Jordan when Iran fired multiple intermediate range ballistic missiles that made it through U.S. air defense systems, hit a base in Jordan with dozens of U.S. Air Force personnel at the base.
16: Fox's Lucas Tomlinson in Tel Aviv. Earlier, Iran issued its own warning, telling people to stay away from U.S. military bases in the region. And President Trump spoke to News Nation about the service members' deaths and said, in part, it was very sad, a very sad thing, adding, we hate to see it happen. It's in the service of our country. And he also reiterated that Iran cannot and should not have a nuclear weapon. Ontario's Premier Doug Ford is pushing back after President Trump blasted Canada for letting wildfires get out of control and inundate the northern U.S. with smoke.
18: I find it a shame the administration in the U.S. and Congress people writing these letters and blaming us and so on and so forth. They have a very short memory. We had the water bombers, everyone ready, going over to California. It was last year.
16: America's listening to Fox News.